0: That's webroot.com/radio for 60% off. 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
1: Health officials in Minnesota and Wisconsin are now warning consumers of potentially contaminated alfalfa sprouts.
2: Both states reporting at least 41 illnesses so far. It remains unclear if other states may also be affected. The sprouts come from Everything Sprouts, a Minnesota grower. The FDA had previously warned the company last year after finding insanitary conditions at their facility. Health officials saying the product should not be eaten and thrown away. Yuri Benajad, ABC News, New York.
1: 15 states reporting illnesses linked to the sprouts. The fourth day of an urgent manhunt underway in Massachusetts. ABC's Aaron Katursky has more.
3: An urgent search outside Boston for Karen Solomon, a therapist who advocated for police officers, now a suspect in the death of her police officer husband. Kurt Solomon was a patrolman with the Worcester Police Department for 31 years before his fellow officers found him dead Tuesday morning after responding to a 911 call from the couple's home. Now investigators are racing to determine what happened inside that house, and sources say whether there had been prior instances of domestic violence.
1: A Texas judge heard testimony today on Carmelo Anthony's bid for a new trial. The 19-year-old was convicted in June and sentenced to 35 years in prison for fatally stabbing a fellow student, 17-year-old Austin Metcalf, at a high school track meet last year. Anthony argues it was self-defense. Earlier this week, the original judge who presided over the murder trial was removed from the case after Anthony's attorneys raised questions about impartiality. Dave Packer, ABC News.
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6: Now, your AccuWeather forecast.
7: For tonight, partial clouds, low 59, mostly cloudy, some showers in the afternoon. Saturday, high 70. Tomorrow night, cloudy, a few showers, low 62. Sunday, cloudy with some showers, a high 71. Monday, clouds and sunshine, high 79 and a high 78 on Tuesday. I'm AccuWeather's Andy Robb on Southern Maine's official weather station, News Radio 98.5 FM and AM 560 WGAN.
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9: 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Our number, 877-381-3811. Hello. 877-381-3811. It's our final hour of the week. I'm glad you're here. Don't forget Life, Liberty, and Levin tomorrow night, 8 p.m. Eastern on Fox. Sunday night, 8 p.m. Eastern on Fox. Please set your DVR, whatever your recording device is. It's best to set it, like, now, so you don't forget. But these are two unbelievable shows. And Sunday's show is a special. It's a full hour in studio. I'm sitting down with Senator Cruz. He asked me to interview him for a book he's just written on Clarence Thomas. It comes out next Tuesday, but he wanted to get a jump on it with you folks. And in fact, these authors are lining up now. I've got authors coming up. I can't even tell you who they are yet. I just can't take them all. It's just not possible. I'm trying to help where I can, but it's just not possible. I cannot turn my television show into something like that. But Cruz has something unique and interesting to say. Spent a lot of time with Clarence Thomas, and Clarence Thomas is one of my heroes. And you'll see in the future as well. So, again, set your DVRs or whatever recording device you use. We still use DVR here. And watch it live, too. actually. Saturday and Sunday, 8 p.m. Eastern time. You know, I actually let the guests speak. It's very unique. And I only have one or two guests. Very unique. It's actually very old-fashioned, but it's great. Bernie Sanders, these Democrats, they keep running on Israel. They hate Israel. Now, ladies and gentlemen, tonight Turkey is threatening Israel. What is Israel supposed to do? They were attacked by Hamas, which is backed by Iran and Qatar. They come under attack, they fight back, and they're not allowed to win. We pulled them back in Gaza. We pulled them back in Lebanon with Hezbollah. These are surrogates of Iran. We've pulled them back with Iran. And then we tell them, no, no, you got to pull back further, further, further, further. And now Turkey is moving into Syria. Nobody's telling them to pull back. And they're moving their military into Syria to go on the border with Israel. And Erdogan keeps threatening Israel, keeps talking about how he wants to destroy the Jews and remove them from the Middle East. He's an Islamist. He's a national socialist. He's all those things. So I don't understand. Israel's a tiny country of 9 million people. It's a speck on the map. We understand what's going on. I get that. But what I don't understand is the Democrat Party, quite frankly. We give billions and billions of dollars to Israel. That's not true. Israel buys equipment from us with the $3.8 billion, and Netanyahu is phasing all of it out. And let me tell you, it'll be a bad day for our country when Israel says, you know what? We'll make an alliance with China. Now, they're not going to say it, but what if they did? All that technology, all that intelligence, all that warrior power, that Air Force and everything else. I mean, how stupid is Bernie Sanders? How stupid are these people, these woke right fascists, and as well as these Islamist, Marxist Nazis? But now they're going to team up with India, which has 1.4, 1.5 billion people, has a strong industrial base. They're teaming up with Greece. And they're teaming up with other countries. And we can't allow the Democrat Party to drag us into this place just because they're Jew haters and Israel haters. They're also Constitution haters and American haters. Wrote a whole book called The Democrat Party Hates America. But here's Bernie Sanders on a Zoom call from Angie Nixon. Angie Nixon's running for the Senate from Florida. She's a communist. DSA, they're communists. They hate the Constitution. They hate the country. Very unlikely she'll win, but it doesn't matter. Bernie Sanders is all in with her. He's all in with Al-Sayed. He was all in with Plattner. He's for the Nazis, the Marxists, the Islamists, just not the Americans, you know. And by that, I mean people who support America, actually. Cut five, go.
10: And Angie also understands that it makes no sense at all that we're spending $1.1 trillion, $1.5 trillion on the military.
9: We're not spending $1.5 trillion yet. They've asked for another $500. We're spending about $1 trillion out of our budget on the military. And that's the job of the country. That's the job of our government. Is to protect us. It's not to redistribute wealth. It's not to destroy Medicare and make it for all. It's not this communist agenda. Go ahead.
10: Tens of billions of dollars going to the extremist government in Israel, which has done terrible, terrible things against the people.
9: God, do I hate this man. I despise this man. He's the worst of the worst. He just is. Go ahead.
10: The reason that you guys pulled off this unbelievable upset in Florida is not only you got a great candidate.
9: It's because your opponent was Vindman, this phony fraud fake who went after Donald Trump and laid the foundation for the first unconstitutional impeachment against Trump. That's why. Now, in California, there's Representative-elect Aisha Wahab. She won the special election for Swalwell's seat. Here she is on CNN yesterday. Go.
11: Should AIPAC be afraid of you in Congress? And do you support U.S. taxpayer funding weapons for Israel?
9: I don't understand this, ladies and gentlemen. I really don't understand this. They act like Israel's the only country on the face of the earth. It's the only ally we have. It's the only ally we sell weapons to and sells technology, actually gives technology to us. AIPAC, which is in the minor leagues when it comes to organizations that have political action committees, in the minor leagues. And then we get foreign money out of Qatar. CNN never asks about that. Foreign money out of communist China. CNN never asks about that. Foreign money out of Iran. CNN never asks about that. Never ask anything about CARE and where their funding comes from. No, it's always Israel or it's AIPAC or it's the Jewish billionaires. This is CNN. CNN, go ahead.
12: No, I don't support weapons going out of this country. I think that there's a time and place for war.
9: I don't support weapons going out of this country. Okay, so she doesn't support weapons going out. So doesn't she sound like the woke, right, neo-fascist, isolationist America? Don't they agree on this? Of course they do. I don't want to hear about this America First stuff. That's not what these neo-fascist isolationists are about. They're not about America First. I don't know how many lessons we have to have as a country. I don't know how many hundreds of thousands of soldiers we have to lose because these isolationists hold sway until we're attacked, of course. Oops, we should have, I'm sorry, we should have armed up. We should have, shut up, you fools. That's who they are. By the way, scheduled as our guest is Ken Paxton. Ken Paxton obviously running for the Senate in Texas. And I'm going to endorse Ken Paxton. The guy he's running against is an absolute nut job who hates our country, hates our Constitution. Oh, he'll lie about that, his opponent. He's lied about everything else he's done, but he's one of these real hardcore radicals. We'll be right back.
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0: pleasure to have on the program Ken Paxton, who's running for the Senate in Texas. This is a crucial, crucial race. His opponent is a complete nut job and a hardcore leftist who's trying to reinvent himself and run, run as a moderate Democrat, which he absolutely is not. How are you, sir?
1: I'm doing great. We're working hard, and you've explained the race really well. This is a guy that is, he has like a 10-year record of being the most AOC-like person in Texas, probably the most radically left socialist, Democrat, communist, whatever you want to call him. And he's definitely running away from that voting record and comments he's made in the past to be a moderate Democrat, which is absolutely false.
0: Mm-hmm. And I think what's interesting to me, I think in the nation and certainly the people of Texas, is what would he do in the Senate? And what he would do in the Senate is get right behind Schumer and vote against our judicial nominees and vote for whatever they want. And you're trying to prevent that, correct?
1: That's exactly right. And if you can imagine the Senate, that Senate position from Texas going to somebody that liberal, I mean, I'd say the country's in trouble. So I don't think there's any way, once we expose him for what he has actually said and voted for, that the people of Texas are gonna go for this.
0: Mm-hmm. But that's the problem, isn't it? They managed to get an enormous sums of money and then lie about these guys. You know, they have one leftist after another, but this guy's like the leftist of the leftists. So they're going to do everything they can to take that seat, because it'll have national implications. It'll resonate throughout the country. That's a problem.
1: That's absolutely right. That's exactly right. And that's why you see so much money coming in from California and probably overseas. They definitely view this as it would be a big win for them. It would change the nature of Texas. And I don't think we could hold the Senate if we lost Senate race.
0: Tell us your big positions. There's 3, 4, 5 big positions, if you can get in there.
1: So the number one thing for me is the Save America Act. And the reason that is so important to me, I fought on election integrity. We had the same thing going on in Texas that they did in Georgia and Michigan and Wisconsin, but we fought it. And I had to win 12 lawsuits in very liberal counties and get around the liberal courts of appeals in these liberal counties. And we ended up winning all 12 lawsuits. But that bill, in my opinion, if we don't pass that, we're going to lose the country, as these Democratic states consistently, you know, cheat. And they don't have photo ID, and they don't have their voter rolls cleared of illegals and dead people, and they're using the mail-in ballots to collect votes, and we have no idea who's voting. So that would be my number one priority, because

0: everything else. If we can't fix that, we lose everything else. So beyond that, the federal deficit is a huge problem. I think we have to start addressing. I'm very interested in making sure that we have constitutional conservatives. So I'm very interested in serving on the Judiciary Committee if I can, to make sure that we have judges that are conservative. And I'm definitely somebody who's very interested in what's going on with China, because I think they are our most, I guess, our biggest challenge economically and militarily.
1: What do you make of these mosques popping up all over your state? I get a lot of calls about this.
0: Well, it's interesting. I mean, there's obviously, we have the First Amendment, and any religion can worship however they want to. The problem is Sharia law and mm-hmm. this idea that they can have their own separate laws or just violate ours. So I've been involved in some lawsuits over that, because some of these developments have not followed state and federal law. And if you're going to operate in our country, you can worship however you want to, but you have to follow our laws. You can't ignore the Constitution. You cannot ignore state and federal law. That's a absolute.
1: Mm-hmm. Now, are you getting much help in this regard from other statewide Republicans in dealing with this?
0: Yeah, I think we're pretty unified in that. The challenge is working around the First Amendment. Obviously, we care about that, and we want people to. I mean, that was one of the founding principles, right? That we had freedom of political expression and then freedom of religious expression, but not at the expense of our own laws. And so, yeah, I think the governor understands this. I think the lieutenant governor understands this. And I think the legislature is more and more coming to understand this. And we're going to have to deal with this as we go forward.
1: Let me ask you something. I've been thinking about this, too. But if you have an imam who's talking about overthrowing the United States and weaponizing, sort of, in many ways, violence and so forth and so on, we all know that's not a First Amendment issue. We've got to figure out how to address something like that, don't we? I don't think we've figured that out yet.
0: No, we haven't to some degree. So, like, we have lawsuits against CARE. We have lawsuits against some other Islamic, the Islamic Council out of Dallas, and largely because we think that they are promoting, you know, terrorism, and they've got they're recruiting people for terrorism. So when you start talking about putting lives at risk and you're talking about violence, then that certainly leaves an opening for us to go after you and make sure that you don't operate in our state.
1: It's a big state with big cities. You got a lot of rural populations too. It's hard to campaign in a state like this, isn't it?
0: It's very hard. That's why I'm telling people to go to kenpaxton.com and give, because 32 million people, I could go speak to 1,000 people a day between now and the election, and I would get to 75,000 people. Yes. There are going to be 10.4 million people voting. So without some type of money to get into the media and make sure that people know what this guy believes, and we're going to target, obviously, different areas care about different things, but if we let people know the positions that he has on boys and girls sports, which he has voted, he's voted for. We talk about his voting for transitioning kids, or how about just a guy that ran a vegan campaign in Texas, which is definitely a meat state. We have many, many issues to go after him on that do not fit with Texans' views.
1: Mm-hmm. But he'd be a good senator from perhaps New York, wouldn't he?
0: Or California,
1: yeah,
0: but not in Texas.
1: They have spent a lot of time trying to change Texas on the left, though, haven't they? I mean, with the immigration issue at the national level and so forth.
0: Well, that's absolutely the plot that was developed with Joe Biden. Think about this: on day one, not a month into his office, one day on first day, he announces to the world that he's not going to deport anybody. Why would you announce it, first of all? He announced it so that the cartels would know to start bringing people to the border, and that they would no longer have to run from Border Patrol. They could run to them and get help. And that's exactly what he did. And that was designed to help with voting. And it also affected congressional districts, because they have been counting illegals in our count.
1: Mm-hmm. If people want to help you, where do they go?
0: They go to kenpaxton.com, and we need all the help we can get, just because this guy is raising so much money on ActBlue, which I'm convinced is completely illegal and that they're raising money overseas. And then, of course, we have just huge contributions from California. I think Reid Hoffman gave him $10 million. So the money is flowing in for him from, you know, basically the liberal states.
1: Mm-hmm. So, folks, if you want to help, and I hope you do, it's kenpaxton.com, kenpaxton.com. I know you're in the middle of an event. I want to endorse you for the Senate. I think your race is crucially important for Texas and the United States. And I'm hoping the people in Texas really step up now. You got a lot of races that are very, very important. They're federal and state. But there's no more important race than this Paxton race for the United States Senate. And I wish you all the best, sir. Any final words?
0: Thank you, Mark. Yeah, thank you for the endorsement, and thanks for having me on. We got to go win this.
1: All right, go get him, Tiger. Here he goes. KenPaxton.com. Ken Paxton, P-A-X-T-O-N.com. We need that seat. We need to have a Republican senator from Texas. This is absolutely crucial. I'll be right back. For nearly 3,000 years, Homer's epic poem, The Iliad, has shaped the literary and moral imagination of the West. 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
2: 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We're going to be back again on Monday, and Josh Filler is going to be sitting in for me. 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
4: ABC News, I'm Dave Packer. Amid growing American concerns about the cost of living, President Trump says he'll temporarily waive a tariff on imported beef for 90 days. Today, President Trump leaving for South Carolina.
5: Well, we want to get the beef prices down, so we'll get them down a little bit. And that's what people want, that's what the voters want, and that's what I want.
4: U.S. ranchers and some Republican lawmakers are blasting the decision. Reports indicate that the White House considering renaming a Navy aircraft carrier that's currently under construction after President Trump. The vessel was set to be named after a black World War II hero named Doris Miller. All 8 dead, including 2 military members, after the crash of a small plane in remote western Alaska. The Lindsey Clancy murder trial in Massachusetts now a step closer to the grand jury, to going to a jury. The defense resting its case today. She's admitted to strangling her 3 young children. The defense claims that she was suffering from postpartum psychosis. Dave Packer, ABC News.
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2: Planned Parenthood is spending a significant amount of money trying to attack Susan Collins in the upcoming couple months here. 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
2: Hi, it's Matt from the WGAN Morning News. We're going to be back again on Monday, and Josh Filler is going to be sitting in for me. 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
6: Now, your AccuWeather forecast.
7: For tonight, partial clouds, low 59, mostly cloudy, some showers in the afternoon. Saturday, high 70. Tomorrow night, cloudy, a few showers, low 62. Sunday, cloudy with some showers, a high 71. Monday, clouds and sunshine, high 79 and a high 78 on Tuesday. I'm AccuWeather's Andy Robb on Southern Maine's official weather station, News Radio 98.5 FM and AM 560 WGAN.
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1: Rich, you said something to me, and I didn't hear you. Can you tell me again? I'm sorry. Ah, of course. Just wanted to hear you say that again. Good Lord. We have 25 minutes left? All right. Monetary gold, folks. Gold entered 2026 after a historic year. It really skyrocketed. It skyrocketed. And it went to about $5,500 an ounce in early January. And it's been hovering around five or so, give or take. But it's at historic highs now. Again, I remember when I bought it for $200 an ounce, some 40-some years ago. And 20 years ago, the dollar went down, the value of the dollar, down like 20%, 30% or more, the currency, with the value of the precious metals like gold have skyrocketed. And, you know, when you're looking at a debt of $40 trillion, we've now hit 40, and we're going to hit 50 soon enough, and then it's just going to steamroll. It's going to keep going. We don't have politicians in Congress who are going to deal with this. They're called Democrats. They're not going to do it. And we've got Social Security that's all bound up in 6 years. They're not going to fix it. They're going to wait till it collapses. They're going to play chicken. They want massive, massive tax increases. They look for opportunities like this, ladies and gentlemen. So you need to protect yourself. That's the way I view it. You need to protect yourself primarily by diversifying what you have. So you have, you have your pension plans. Some of you are on your pensions. You have your income, obviously. You have your savings. You have, various investments, if you have any. Well, to me, diversification is a no-brainer. No, you don't put all your eggs in one basket, particularly when you're looking down the road 4, 5, 6, 7 years like this. It's not far away anymore. People used to talk about, in 30 years. No, it's much less than 10 years. Social Security in 6 years? $50 trillion is going to be in less than 6 years? The interest on the debt is bigger than the entire defense budget? I mean, this is big stuff. This is big stuff. You got central banks that are looking at this, and so they're piling up on gold. Now, gold is a limited commodity. 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

0: It's a pleasure to talk with you, sir.
1: You know, Bedford, and same to you, my friend. Bedford's a nice area. We remember what happened to the assassination attempt. And but you guys, did you guys just elect a Democrat in a special election? Did I just see that, or am I wrong?
0: No, sorry.
1: No, I'm glad.
0: Sorry for our ask. But, you know, he's not that bad. I mean, I've been hammering away at him, just like... Right. Emails and texts work a lot.
1: Very good. Very good. All right, I kind of derailed you. What did you want to talk about?
0: Well, you were talking to Paxton about the Sharia law thing, you know, and about all these mosques popping up. And your man that I talked to on the line, he said, well, what would you advise President Trump to do? And I'm like, well, you know, I'm as a Marine veteran, serving three tours in Iraq and Afghanistan, had to go into some of these mosques, and they had obviously weapons in there. Okay, so we had to, you know, deal with that. So with that being said, even though we have the First Amendment, why can't we, like I mentioned to your man on the phone earlier, why can't the Trump administration, we have the CIA and FBI.
1: Mm-hmm.
0: We have all this intel.
1: What you're going to ask is why, just so you don't get cut off here, why can't we monitor these mosques? And the answer is we can. Not with the CIA, but with the FBI. And I hope they're doing some of that, because if you have imams in mosques who are promoting violence and terrorism, who are encouraging mob action. I don't mean free speech assembly. I mean, we all know what I'm talking about. Then we need to address that. That person should be identified. That person should be detained. And that person should be on the list, if they're not a citizen, for getting their ass kicked out of here. If they're a naturalized citizen, for being denaturalized and removed. It's time we go on offense and take care of business, as far as I'm concerned. So I agree with you, Larry.
0: So
1: thank you for... Go ahead. Go ahead, I'm sorry.
0: I'm sorry, Mark. Why can't we just, like, intel all these mosques?
1: Well, we can't do them all, but we can do some, like I just said. We can just have... You can have the FBI do some of this. We used to actually do some of this. I remember this when I was Chief of Staff to Attorney General Meese. We did some of this, not necessarily just with mosques, but definitely with mosques and other institutions when Reagan was president. It's gotten a hell of a lot worse since then. All right, Larry, you're a good man. I don't know what's going on with me here, but luckily it's Friday night. Whatever's going on won't go on forever here, because running out of time, unfortunately. Abdul Saeed on MS Now yesterday. Cut 7, go.
2: I've been talking to Democrats for 15 months, and ever since February when they kicked off this ridiculous war, it is one of the only things that I hear from Democrats. Why is it that a guy who said that he wanted no new wars, that he was going to America first us, that he's now, it seems, putting America last, to the drapes he wants to put in the White House and a war that he seems not to know how to get himself out of. So, you know, just a pro tip here, Mike, if you want to win Democrat votes, you're probably going to have to start talking about the ridiculous war that we shouldn't be fighting in Iran.
1: Oh, yeah, the ridiculous war we shouldn't be fighting in Iran with your heroes and your friends, right? The Islamists that run that regime. And that Islamist regime, ladies and gentlemen, is in the middle of the spokes, of the wheel spokes. It is the gear in the middle of the spokes. That regime is taken out, and I mean removed. It's going to have a very, very negative impact on many of these terrorist organizations and save a lot of lives, including ours, because down the road, if they get nuclear weapons, we're in deep trouble. They'll blackmail us, they'll threaten us, and I believe they intend to use them because that's their ideology. That's what they say their Allah forces them, imposes them, wants them to do, and they want to do it. They want to do it. There's more from this reprobate. Cut 8, go.
2: folks are clear-eyed about what they're facing. Because at the end of the day, it's not about Team Red or Team Blue. It's about Team Can I Afford My

0: gas.
1: I just love it when these radical leftists, these communist Islamists, it's not about red and blue. No, I'm for the people. No, no, they're not for the people. And no, he's not even going to represent the Democrats. This guy is bad. He is bad news. He now knows how he's supposed to sound. He now knows what he's supposed to say. They pulled him aside, stopped scaring people. You know, you got to get your propaganda down. Now, I've told you the difference between the Democrat Party and the DSA substantively does not exist for the most part. They're 80% in agreement. Where the difference is, you hear him now. He sounds differently than he did 3 or 4 weeks ago, doesn't he, Rich? He's not hanging around with Piker right now, is he? He's not saying he's going to hang around with Piker right now, because they all understand, in order to get elected, cool it, calm down. Cool it and calm down. And so that's what he's doing. And there's enough people who will buy this BS. I'm not one of them, of course. We'll be right back.
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0: try and get to at least one caller by the time we leave. So, Will, you hang on there. International Fellowship of Christians and Jews is a fantastic group. Anti-Semitism has continued to rise around the world every day, and the Jewish people continue to pay the price. We see this Erdogan in Turkey right now. He's ready to go to war. He's in NATO. You talk about our equipment with Israel. He's got more of our equipment than Israel does. From growing threats against Jewish communities to acts of violence, harassment, intimidation, many families are living with fear simply because they're Jewish. Synagogues, schools, community centers continue strengthening security as hatred spreads far beyond the headlines. Did you ever think rabbis would have to carry pistols, ladies and gentlemen? Did you ever think you need security in these synagogues like this? Where they're paying out of their own pockets for private security? Retired veterans, retired FBI, retired DEA, local cops, and so forth and so on. It's outrageous. If this were going on in other communities, you know, there'd be an end put to this. And people would be outraged. But way too many people are getting used to this when it comes to the Jewish community. I'm just being perfectly straightforward with you. But that's why the International Fellowship of Christians and Jews is working every day in Israel and around the world, helping to provide security, emergency assistance, food, critical care for vulnerable Jewish communities. And this will spread. This will spread from Jewish communities to Christian communities. It's spreading already. This will spread from synagogues to churches. It's spreading already. For more than 40 years, the fellowship, Christians and Jews, have stood together alongside the Jewish people, delivering practical support when it's needed most. Hatred continues to spread, but compassion and action can make a difference, you know. And so we're calling on you, please, to join the International Fellowship of Christians and Jews in praying for the safety of the Jewish people in the Holy Land, that there will be peace there, for an end to the hatred against them. Together we can remind God's people they're not alone. 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That's L-E-V-I-N for thefellowship.org. levinforthefellowship.org. Please check it out on Friday evening. It's a perfect time to do it. Let's go to Will, Lancaster, Pennsylvania. I love Lancaster. Sirius XM Satellite. Do they still have those nice family restaurants there, if you know what I mean, where everybody sits at these big tables and the Greyhounds come in, the buses, and you got big bowls in that part of Lancaster?
1: Oh, yeah.
0: Oh, I got to get back there. Go right ahead. Sorry.
1: Well, my point was, first-time caller, long-time listener. Love you.
0: Thank you.
1: Mr. Levin, and appreciate everything you do for our country. But all these liberals complaining about gas prices, don't they all drive Teslas?
0: Mm-hmm. That's right. You know, it's such
1: just a thought.
0: Our callers here are brilliant, like Will here. Go get a Tesla. What are you whining about? And many of you have Teslas, as far as we know, right?
1: Yes, sir.
0: That's your point.
1: I don't drive one, but it's different than a hurricane coming through and gas prices go up. You just deal with it till it comes back down. So,
0: well, that's a fantastic point, actually. And of course, you have a lot of states where the sales tax on the gasoline is so confiscatory. I mean, almost 72 cents a gallon.

California, people are paying like $7 a gallon. That is insane. What is it, Rich? I didn't hear you. Okay. And in electric bills in the Northeast, like states like New Jersey and New York and Connecticut, crazy. All right. Thank you for your great call. All the great calls, as a matter of fact. And here we go every Friday. In your honor, America, Ray Charles in America, here we go.

0: right, folks, don't forget. Don't forget, set your DVR, set your recording, or watch us live. 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Two great shows, great openings, great guests. You're going to love it, I promise. The week is over, officially, and the weekend begins right now. We salute our armed forces, police officers, firefighters, emergency personnel, our brothers and sisters in ICE. That's right, I said it. And our trucker friends. That's right. We salute the men and women in Ukraine, in Israel, in Iran. And you, the American people, red-blooded Americans. Good night, Spritey and Griffey and Pepsi and Smokey. Good night, Zelda and Gigi. Good night, Indy and Patton and Rory. Good night, I said Gigi, but we'll say it again. And good night, Marty and Barney. Good night, Dad. Good night, Mom. We're holding down the fort here. Good night, Leo. Good night, Joe and Bernard. Good night, Teddy. Good night, Tony. Good night, Eric. Good night, Lou. Good night, all the other great patrons.
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8: From ABC News, I'm Dave Packer. 10 months into the renovation of the entire East Wing, demolished, the Supreme Court says construction on President Trump's White House ballroom can continue. Trump tonight telling South Carolina supporters that the ballroom is
9: being built on the hallowed grounds of our cherished White House, which is so vital for national security. It's going to be the greatest of its kind anywhere that's ever been built.
8: ABC's Rachel Scott.
10: In a one-sentence order, Chief Justice John Roberts temporarily allowing the work on the ballroom to continue, giving the justices more time to make a final decision on whether it can go forward. It came after a federal appeals court ruled construction must stop unless the president gets congressional approval first. The president is celebrating this decision, saying that he is grateful for this order from the high court, saying that construction is moving forward ahead of schedule.
8: The defense team in the Lindsey Clancy murder trial rested its case today. The Massachusetts mother's on trial after admitting to killing her three children in 2023. Clancy has pleaded not guilty, and her defense team says she's not criminally responsible because she was suffering from postpartum psychosis.
11: In total, the defense calling 10 witnesses over the course of 1 week. That's to the prosecution's 3 weeks of testimony and 71 witnesses. Their last witness, a renowned expert in postpartum psychosis, he was arguably the star witness in the trial of Andrea Yates, and he described that Lindsey Clancy was, quote, frankly psychotic, that she was, quote, like a puppet with someone else pulling the strings, and basically said that in the moment of the killings, she really had no control of herself, no way to distinguish between right and wrong.
8: ABC's Peter Haralambos. A Texas appeals court has reduced the $50 million judgment that InfoWars founder Alex Jones was ordered to pay for his false claims about the Newtown school shooting. The judge says a harassment that the couple filed the suit endured was not enough to justify the $50 million judgment they were awarded. This will get $750,000. Dave Packer, ABC News.
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8: Iran's foreign ministry is condemning President Trump's threat of economic D-Day, calling it economic terrorism.
14: The Iranians certainly seem to be indicating that they think that these sanctions or some economic punishment are coming. They're saying that these could be oppressive and that military strength alone does not ensure the survival of a regime in a country, that if they're having difficulty with their economy, they're going to be in trouble.

0: ABC's Karen Travers. New storms threatening many spots across the U.S. ABC News meteorologist Kenton Jawicki.
1: Tomorrow, we are back in with another flood threat in the mid-Atlantic. So on your Saturday, if you have plans or driving, make sure that you are weather aware for these scattered showers and thunderstorms. It's going to be off and on throughout the day. It's not just one round. It's an all-day situation from morning into the night. From Philadelphia, Baltimore, D.C., down to Richmond, and even Norfolk as well, everyone should be watching out for those heavy thunderstorms that could have 1 to 2 inch rainfall rates and 1 to 4 inches of rainfall accumulation. So more flash flooding possible there.
0: An Oregon jury has awarded $550,000 to two teenage girls who were left hanging upside down at an amusement park. The girls were among about 20 riders stranded for nearly half an hour when the ride malfunctioned 2 years ago. Both alleged they experienced PTSD and that the park had no plan for a ride breakdown. In a statement, the park said the team's grateful everyone was safe and that the incident is resolved. Dave Packer, ABC News.
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4: For tonight, partial clouds, low 59, mostly cloudy, some showers in the afternoon. Saturday, high 70. Tomorrow night, cloudy, a few showers, low 62. Sunday, cloudy with some showers, a high 71. Monday, clouds and sunshine, high 79 and a high 78 on Tuesday. I'm AccuWeather's Andy Robb on Southern Maine's official weather station, News Radio 98.5 FM and AM 560 WGAN.
5: Hi, it's Matt from the WGAN Morning News. We're going to be back again on Monday, and Josh Filler is going to be sitting in for me. 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

0: I'm John Batchelor. Jeff Bliss is Pacific Watch. And we go immediately to Las Vegas because not only is there athletic news, there is Raider news. And this is, wow. Jeff, a very good evening to you. I don't know Los Angeles except as a Sim City game. There's a new baseball team heading to Los Angeles, to Las Vegas in a few years' time. You've sent me picture after picture of this beautiful baseball park they're building for the Athletics. Now you send me a picture of what's going to be in the front of the baseball park before you get there, which looks to me like a wonderland of arcades and restaurants. Except now I get overwhelmed. Something about the Raiders saying, hey, what about us? Please explain, Jeff. Good day to you.
1: Oh, John. Well, the Raiders, who are already ensconced there in Vegas, they've had a couple seasons, nothing spectacular to report in terms of their record, but they still draw quite a few fans. They're 2 years away from hosting Super Bowl 63, and now they're seeking financial assistance to make upgrades to Allegiant Stadium, which is where they play. It's a beautiful facility. I've been there several times for concerts and other events, but it's kind of difficult to get to because it's across the freeway, so you have to cross a freeway bridge to get to it, and then you're right smack dab in an ugly parking lot until you get into the stadium. And they're saying, look, we'd like to upgrade this. So they're looking to the taxpayers for about $75 million to help with an overall $158 million project that would create, as they call it, a new front door to the stadium's north entrance. And what's very interesting is if you go to an event there, you know, people arrive in drips and drabs, and it's not really anything remarkable. But when an event lets out and you have 60, 70,000 people trying to leave there, it's a massive wave of humanity that crosses a large freeway overpass to get to the other side of the freeway where the Las Vegas Strip is. And it looks like a large carpet of ants just moving for an hour or two into Vegas. But it's created some issues. Of course, it's hard to get people in there if they need emergency help. But this might help, this might help them to fix that. But it also presents some opportunities for added revenue.
0: Well, I've not seen a photograph yet, I don't think. What can they do? Can they build an entrance that cuts out the freeway? Sounds something you can solve right away. The parking lot you can solve. They're going to put levels in. Is it going to look like what the Athletics have? That's fabulous what they're planning to do. What is it, 26 acres surrounding them, and they're going to build it up into a – it looks like a Disneyland for adults. I mean, it's wonderful.
1: Yeah, the Athletics facility – remember, the Athletics will be moving from Sacramento to there in 2028 for that season. But this type of situation right now – we'll have, you know, a deck, a special entrance area, a pedestrian area, a public plaza, and then some transportation improvements. It'll just kind of help round out that area. I could see them putting in some other buildings like you talk about at the new A's stadium that provides shopping, retail, food, that type of thing. But right now it's just this beautiful stadium that sits in an ugly parking lot on the other side of the freeway, and they get nothing from it. No money. It certainly doesn't help their reputation. Nobody likes getting there and trying to get out. So this will be a big step up for the Raiders if they get it. And I'm pretty confident they'll be able to get it.
0: Puzzle. The Athletics, big baseball team, I understand. But the Raiders are not an inconsequential fact. That's the NFL. Why did they not do this to begin with? What were they thinking?
1: Well, I don't know if it was always part of their plans or not, you know, long term, but I could see that it's something that arose from what they've seen over the past few years as people have tried to use these facilities around the stadium, and they're just not getting the maximum amount of dollars out of people coming in and out.
0: Well, sure. Make it inconvenient. Jeff, I don't want to arrive in a parking lot. That's dangerous.
1: Yeah, but you know, really, John, the biggest problem is when they leave, and you're pushing 60 or 70,000 people through a choke point that's very small, and there's all sorts of problems. I've seen traffic issues there. I've seen people with medical emergencies there, and so you know, it's not a place you want to drop off kids or even adults for a concert. And really on that side of the freeway near the stadium. It's not horrible, but it's not a great neighborhood either. So I think they'll just be upgrading the whole area and looking for ways to get more money out of folks going through there. Hey, look, let's face it, Vegas, they are the masters of separating people from their money.
0: Okay. I laughed when you sent me the item about the Raiders because I could hear them in the back of the room going, hey, what about us? What are we, chopped liver? You know, no, you're not Raiders. You're the NFL.
1: You know, John, I think on that side of the freeway, which is to the west of the Strip, is been underdeveloped for a long time. You know, it was a place with some pawn shops and strip clubs and a lot of low-end industrial manufacturing. And I think they're looking at it as a possibility of really developing it and making it a nice area, maybe putting in some hotels. And, of course, on that side of the Strip is probably where they will put the new NBA arena when they get a team.
0: Yes, right. We have the NBA to look forward to. I mean, we talked about the NBA on and on and on, but I didn't know the readers. And, well, all good news. Jeff, nickel and diming, is there more movement on that? Because it's still, you can see it in the foot traffic. It's not coming back.
1: Yeah, it's still a problem in Vegas. I think they're waiting for people to get used to it or just accept it. But visitors, especially Southern California, which is a huge part of the traffic in and out of Vegas, people are really unhappy with the high prices they've decided to charge. As you point out, nickel and diming people that come through there for everything from parking, which used to be free, to added resort fees, to jacked up prices on drinks. I mean, these are all things that people used to go to Vegas and not worry about paying a dime for.
0: We go to Los Angeles. There's been a debate between the two mayoral candidates, the incumbent Karen Bass and her challenger, who was a member of the city council, might still be, to do with the homeless. But in any event, I was impressed by this, by the gravity of the debate, and also by, again, reminding Mayor Bass, I mean, she's a significant political actor. She's global. She does not seem to have a deep knowledge of Los Angeles and the problems. Is she getting poor information? Is somebody telling her something about the homeless problem that is not obvious to us?
1: You know, John, I think of one word when I think of her with these types of situations that most mayors would be addressing, and that's disconnect. She seems very disconnected from the city. She doesn't have a good grasp on the film industry, which is, you know, people in the jobs there, they're leaving in droves. The business is going out of state and out of the country. She doesn't have a good grasp of what's going on with the homeless situation, with the police, with a whole host of other issues. She's just not very well. She shows up to events, spouts a few rehearsed lines, and then she's gone. And it's very evident anytime there's a debate or anytime the local media really puts questions to her, you see her struggle to answer some of the easiest questions.
0: And that's okay with the voters because she's the incumbent. I understand that. I'm puzzled, though. The challenges that I learned from you in Los Angeles are all solvable. They're not some profound version of the world where we can't possibly get our hands around it. And yet that does not seem to be happening. Let's move to the homeless. What's happened about the homeless camps?
1: Well, what's crazy is this past week, the city council met and they voted, I believe the vote was 10-3, to open up more public parks to camping, to allow these encampments to grow. And this really caught the eyes of a lot of people in L.A. because they were thinking maybe we're heading towards some sort of method of fixing the situation. Maybe we can start, you know, closing some of these encampments, cleaning up the parks, restoring the commons to everybody else's use. Well, no, they went the opposite way, and people are scratching their head thinking, this is insanity. I mean, what, we're going to make L.A. more of a homeless encampment? And, John, you know, I was just in L.A., I think it was Wednesday, and you see every time I go back to L.A., which is a weekly basis, I see more encampments. I see bigger encampments. I'm not exaggerating because I used to live in L.A. for a number of years and L.A. County longer than that. And it's just crazy to see this being allowed to spread. I mean, overpasses, underpasses along city streets, blocking retail establishments, you know, encroaching on residential areas near schools. And people are wondering, when is this going to stop?
0: The Los Angeles Times was especially tough on the mayor. I was surprised. This is the LA Times within the last 24 hours. Bass, Karen Bass, the incumbent, came in as the clear favorite after toying with City Councilwoman Nithya Raman the two times they'd faced off in the debate stage during the primary. As easily as the Dodgers sweeping the Angels. Okay. A baseball metaphor. All good. Her honor just needed to do more of the same. Hail her own accomplishments, deliver well-timed zingers, and keep as cool as a cucumber while baiting Raman into self-immolation. Bass did none of that while Raman stepped up the way she needed to. Jeff, is there a possibility of a come-from-behind by Raman?
1: It would be one of the most shocking come-from-behinds, but I think what she's done is she's helped really expose where Karen Bass isn't capable, and it seems everywhere. I don't think Raman really has the numbers there to make it happen, even though she's a DSA favorite in the race. But now, you know, Raman has her own struggles. They had a debate Wednesday night, and it was out in the Valley, which is typically whiter, older, you know, more well-to-do and established. And they put the questions to them about homelessness and about a host of other issues. And it wasn't that Raman did so well. It was that Bass did so poorly. Now, here's the other thing, is that not that many people really watched the debate. It didn't change any voting. So, you know, all this dancing around isn't really changing anything with the voters who are primarily Democratic. I mean, L.A. is still establishment enough that I think they're going to go solidly with Bass.
0: The metaphor used again in the L.A. Times, I recommend the L.A. Times. It's kind of a hip reporting. It's such a change from the New York Times. Anyway, it says, Raman effortlessly turned the mayor's rhetorical traps around like Bugs Bunny twisting Elmer Fudd's rifle right in his face. I hadn't thought of Bugs and Elmer for years. Wonderful. Jeff, okay, no come from behind in L.A. Momentarily, I thought maybe that's what the L.A. Times is setting us up for. We've got more politics ahead, and some of it's unhappy. Jeff Bliss is Pacific Watch. I'm John Batchelor.
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I'm John Batts with my good colleague Jeff Bliss of Pacific Watch. We're doing politics because California is much in the news. You can't avoid it. There's a mayoral race, and now we have to deal with the presidential race by Gavin Newsom, the governor who's stepping down from office because he's term limited. And I've been watching the coverage of the governor here in the East Coast, and I report carefully to Jeff that he has a very high profile, higher than any other person looking to run.

0: for the presidency in 28. Have things calmed down after the first revelations? Nothing I saw illegal, just questions raised about fundraising and his wife. Is that calmed down, Jeff?
1: Well, the story's calmed down. The investigations continue, but there are a number of other things that are really, you know, piling up against him here. Here in California, I think there's a certain level of either incumbent fatigue or Gavin fatigue or both. And really, I think people are kind of tired with him when, you know, he tries to explain why high-speed rail is still needed or why, you know, the SAT scores for the University of California are what they are. And it really nobody is looking to him for any type of leadership these days. And, of course, this week the big story came out that the California Energy Commission, which partially is appointed by the governor, decided that coming up in the next couple of years, Californians are no longer going to be having the choice for car tires they used to, and it's going to cost them hundreds of dollars per tire. And the idea is if we can get better tires, it'll make traveling more efficient and it'll waste less gas. It'll be cleaner. This is a commission that's primarily, you know, staffed, run by people that are environmentalists and lefty do-gooders. And people in California are very upset. Now, the flip side to that is people are saying, okay, I'll just go to across the state line to Nevada for my tires, where they're happy to do business with Californians and sell us whatever we want.
0: I'm flabbergasted. Tires? This is what they have time for?
1: Yeah, and when they put the question to Gavin, he says, well, you know, I think it's going to be a good ROI for everybody and they'll be happy. I have not heard from or read a single piece by anybody saying they like this idea. But instead you have this commission, and one of the chief people on this commission is a state senator who is termed out, who is very lefty, that was very big in gun control and other public policy matters that were about controlling the public, leading this. And so people are very upset. I mean, paying, you know, several hundred dollars extra per tire to make sure they meet with this commission's decisions about, you know, choices. So people are very unhappy, and they're saying, look, you know what? I'm just going to take some money, invest in a tire shop, right, set it up in Prim, Nevada, and make a mint.
0: Finally, this is unhappy, and it's new, and it's a fog of FBI. But former Representative Swalwell, or Representative Swalwell, I don't know. No, he resigned from the Congress.
1: That's right.
0: Was detained at the San Francisco airport by the FBI. And later on, there was news that his home and office in Washington had been searched by the FBI. We have about a minute, Jeff. What do we know so far about why this is happening?
1: That's right. As he got off a plane at San Francisco International Airport, which is his home district's major airport, federal agents were there. They seized his electronics. They also served a simultaneous search warrant in Virginia on his home and, as you pointed out, his office. And the first question was, does this have to do with Fang Fang, the purported, you know, Chinese spy that he was canoodling with, or is it something else? And it appears to be around alleged sexual improprieties that happened when he was in office. And so that's what Swalwell is looking at right now. This seems to be all coming down pretty heavy on him at once, and it points to a bad future for him.
0: And he's still they didn't detain him long, just took his electronics. He's not under custody, is he?
1: That's my understanding, is they only took his electronics, the same at his home. I don't know what else they were looking for at his home or his office. But that's the situation. He was released after they took those things.
0: Jeff Bliss is Pacific Watch. 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
8: 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I'm going to guess 99.5%.
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9: ABC News, I'm Dave Packer. Supreme Court Justice John Roberts temporarily allowing construction on President Trump's White House ballroom to continue. Trump tonight telling South Carolina supporters that the ballroom is
10: being built on the hallowed grounds of our cherished White House, which is so vital for national security, will be, it's going to be the greatest of its kind anywhere that's ever been built.
9: The defense team in the Lindsey Clancy murder trial rested its case today. The Massachusetts mother on trial after admitting to killing her three children in 2023. Clancy's pleaded not guilty, her defense team saying she was suffering from postpartum psychosis. A Texas appeals court has reduced the $50 million judgment that InfoWars founder Alex Jones was ordered to pay for his false claims about the Newtown school shooting. The judge said the harassment that the couple that filed the suit endured wasn't enough to justify the $50 million judgment they were awarded. This is ABC News.
11: Hi, it's Matt from the WGAN Morning News. We're going to be back again on Monday, and Josh Filler is going to be sitting in for me. 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Vance's second visit to Maine, Bobby Charles kicking off his general election campaign, and much more. 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

I'm John Batchelor. I welcome my colleague and friend Richard Epstein at the Civitas Institute, who teaches law at NYU and the University of Chicago. The President of the United States and his FCC

0: See Chair, Brendan Carr, have both made remarks over these last days about ABC. ABC, owned by Disney, is doing more than making remarks. They're now, according to the news, very much answering the threat, if that's what the correct term is, for the FCC to review eight ABC-owned local television stations. Why? The suit from Disney and ABC says it's an unconstitutional attack on free speech to suddenly demand to review the licensing of eight ABC-owned local stations. The news is this. This is reported most recently within these last hours. Disney and ABC sue Trump's FCC, says its license crackdown is unconstitutional retaliation. Retaliation for what? Several programs that the president has been outspoken against over time. One is a man named Jimmy Kimmel, who has a late-night show. Another one is a morning show, I believe, The View. These are both semi-political, but they're also entertaining shows. In general, the president has knocked at ABC reporting, and you will recall that ABC early on paid a large amount of money for remarks made by George Stephanopoulos, the reporter and entertainer on television, the host on television. All these things add up to ABC deciding to dig in and push back, quite inconsistent with the behavior of, say, its colleague CBS that paid a large sum and is now obliging to the president's ambitions. Richard, a very good day to you. This isn't a simple matter of a court case. This has to do with censorship by the president of the United States, and I do not believe there's any precedent for that. There might be. How do you see this case against the FCC? Is ABC asking for trouble, or are they finally getting some confidence that they can win this?
1: I think they're actually right about this case, but in order to understand, I think it's important to go back and to make a key contrast between newspapers, which are essentially unregulated by the government, and the FCC that gives out licenses. And of course, right now in broadcasting, there are all sorts of stations that don't go through the FCC, so its influence has been cut. The basic rule that you have with respect to papers that are essentially not subject to government regulation is you could say all sorts of terrible things and you are constrained, imperfectly, but constrained by the law of defamation, by the law of privacy for leaked secrets that you get under contract, and by viewer response, which can be absolutely devastating and control a show. And so the basic view has been that that's the kind of constraints under which you labor. And if, in fact, you'd say something that nettles the president, if you looked at this as a matter of free speech and there's no government regulation, you can say all sorts of things which are not defamatory. They're true but ugly. And so if they want to go out and portray him as an egomaniac, they're entitled to do that. They certainly have to back it up. And then they could try and sue him, but they will lose under a fair common defense in cases like this. The issue is what's changed when, in fact, you start getting a government license. And this is one of the most difficult questions in the law, because normally if you give somebody a license, what you say is, I give you the license, I could take the license away from you. And so if you start looking at the private law analogies, if I own a building and I give you a license to come in and set up a camera or to get a chocolate bar, I can say to you the next day, you're not coming back again because it's my property. And the only way you could avoid that is to take a lease, at which point you become the owner for a period of term of the exclusive right to use that bit of property. Well, that's the basic situation. What changes? Well, if you go to the private sector and so forth, what changes is if you turn out to be a railroad or a public utility which has a monopoly, the only person who provides services, defined as anybody else who tries to provide those services, would have to charge such an exorbitant rate that effectively you're competition-free. And the rule under those circumstances is that you do have duties, and the duty is essentially fair and non-discriminatory. And what that is designed to say is the monopoly power is so dangerous in its application by the government that the only reason why you as a monopolist can fire somebody is if you could shut him down when he was an unregulated party. And so all the early debates over the FCCs that took place before 1943, for example, had that constant undertone. And people started to say, no, what happens is if you got a license, we could terminate you as well, as is just like a private party. But as the law and the private party started to evolve to recognize the monopoly problem, it started here. Well, what do these guys have? They've got a monopoly. Now, why

I say they have a monopoly because there's only one person to whom ABC or Disney could turn in order to renew their licenses, and that party turns out to be the FCC. Well, at that point, you say it immediately has fiduciary duties not to exercise that property. And what is the sign of something that's being misdone? It's essentially you have a boss, and what he's demanding is you suck up to him. The only things that you write have to be kind about.

0: opposition has been wrong on land and on the airlines for a very long period of time. So I think, in effect, they are correct. Now, the problem that they face is they're a big company and the government's a big company. Simply vindicating a legal principle by going to court introduces a series of irrelevant procedural squabbles of an enormous line. And what happens is it turns out that the FCC can really inflict damage on ABC during the course of these hearings, for which it's going to be very difficult to get financial redress afterwards. Because another piece of the general behavior is that personal liability for a government agent under the so-called discretionary function doctrine often is very, very difficult to undodge. And it's the discretionary point that the Trump administration has used about everything to say it's always a matter of its discretion. You can't do it. And what they have to do is say, no, there's certain very well-established norms in this business. Can they do it? I think the answer is yes. Why is that? Because when you look at Carr and then compare it to any other person who had that particular office, it's quite clear that he has used it in a bully pulpit all the way through in a way that no other previous commissioner of the FTC or any other organization has done. To put it mildly, you take somebody whom I don't deny, right? Lina Khan, who's run the FCC, was abusive, ignorant, and uninformed, I think, on many issues. But this guy is worse. I would not defend her for a second, and I'm certainly not going to defend him. Does this mean I endorse Jimmy Kimmel? I could not imagine doing such a thing, if I even listened to him, which, of course, I don't. But the point about it is the way to deal with this is not to shut the guy up whom you don't like, but to make sure that people who agree, disagree with him also have their licenses subject to the same condition. And if you recall, when Biden was in power, he used his force to try to silence people on the other side of all sorts of issues which were of equal importance. So what's happened here is a plague on both your houses. What has become of the federal government, both on the Democratic and the Republican side, is they play winner-take-all politics. They're willing to shoot down anybody who disagrees with them and brave the legal consequences afterwards, which means that when we have a shifted administration, we will see again exactly the same thing we saw when Biden goes, Trump comes, and when that starts to happen, the whole world starts to crumble, and they will do it again in reverse. The Democrats will take no prisoners.
1: Richard, my understanding, though, reading about what's going on in Mexico, which is not dissimilar, a review panel of remarks made on television, is that this is certainly one way you transform what is a democracy into less than that, a dictatorship. There are actually formulas written out. I've read one analysis from a University of Mexico criticizing the Sheinbaum administration for following this course of playing the populist, which means you spend money you don't have, and all of a sudden you've got a large part of the population becoming dependent upon you, and then two or three steps in between, but you get control of the media. That's what this can look like. It's not just spite. It can.
0: Oh, no, it's exactly right. Look, go to the BBC. This is a state monopoly, very far to the left at this point. And when I was in England as a student in the mid-60s, what happened is there were some offshoot broadcasting companies that could be heard in England. And what they did is they sent gunboats in order to shut those guys down. And now what you do is you have this British monopoly very far to the left on everything. And it's even worse than the American situation, because what they do is they get a licensing fee from every single landowner or subscriber in England in order to fund that stuff. What's happened is they've gone crazy.
1: There's nothing wrong with what the BBC does. We know what they do. This is shutting it down. This is not shaping it.
0: The BBC shuts down every rival provider to the extent that they could.
1: All right.
0: And not only that, they tax everybody for their service, whether they agree with them or not.
1: But the BBC is not owned by Andy Burnham or Keir Starmer. They did not tell it what to shut down.
0: Well, but somebody did. Because what they are is they're an independent corporation, and their own people, they appoint their own successors. It's not as though there are any elections.
1: I don't want to wander into Britain. I want to stay with this. The allegation by ABC and Disney is that this is meant to censor their programming.
0: It's exactly what it is. This is not a close case. It's only in this topsy-turvy Trump world that censorship becomes something that looks respectable. This is part of a very systematic campaign.
1: Didn't television invite this?

0: Stephanopoulos by paying those fees. ABC paid for the Stephanopoulos remark, and CBS paid for, I don't know, a variety of criticisms.
1: I think the answer is that what happens is they thought they could buy peace and have people back off. But what happens is whenever you surrender under these circumstances, it doesn't basically satisfy the other guy. It tells him you better try it again because there's going to be a high rate of return.
0: Are there damages here?
1: Yes. I mean, reputational damages, the cost of trying to recoup this license and so forth. One of the things that you try to do with this sort of system is when you hatch for somebody is you try to get them to give a change of control, which is what happens sort of at CBN. And I regard that situation as highly problematic because it's just terrible to have a situation in which the government intimidates. But it's also terrible to have a situation where when you appoint your key staff, the major point that you're worried about is keeping peace with the federal authorities, which have that power to deal with you. So this is a very unwholesome situation. The good news is that there's a large portion of the entire market today, which is generally unregulated. Podcasts like yours and mine and so forth don't go through anybody. And as far as I can tell, what's happened is the organized media counts for less and less because all the entrepreneurs who do their own podcasts and their own shows count for more and more. I don't work on major networks. They never asked me, and I'm not sure that I'd ever want to go because I'm always worried about whether they're trying to triangulate the game with an eye towards their constituents or with the regulators at the federal and the state level. So I find it very difficult to have confidence in their neutrality.
0: Insider Trading, next. Richard Epstein of the Civitas Institute. I'm John Batchelor.

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6: I'm John Batchelor with my colleague Richard Epstein commenting on what appears to be unacceptable and unprecedented behavior by the Trump administration with regard to the media. Now we turn to the question of the markets. I read from the Wikipedia report. Trump Media announced July 2026 it would start offering a paid service to provide, quote, faster, end quote, access to influential Truth Social posts, including posts made by the president, which have often impacted securities. The company stated that, quote, markets already move on Truth Social posts. As adoption grows, we expect this service to become a meaningful ongoing source of revenue for the securities, even though it, quote, certainly does not seem fair, makes a remark by American attorney Robert Frenchman. Colorado Representative Jason Crow said that this move would enable Trump to profit from insider trading. New York University economics professor Gianluca Clementi said that, quote, this is insider trading by definition, end quote. Do you agree with that, Professor?
7: I most certainly do. This is not a hard case. Let me give you what the difficult cases are by way of comparison. Suppose you're a private person, and what you do is you manage to go out in all sorts of ways. And what happens is, okay, you're going out and doing all this stuff. What you then do, you go out and do this stuff, you get this information, and what you do is you decide it's really valuable, and so what you do is you decide to sell it to your clients. That is perfectly permissible. There's no reason why you cannot get information by hard work and then prioritize the people who receive that information. So what typically happens is I go and I look at the way in which construction is going on a number of pharmaceutical sites. And what I conclude is that company A has decided to invest in this kind of a product and company Y in some other product. That information is extremely valuable to anybody in the market, because if you are information that company X is investing in drug Y, and there's company Z out there who is doing the same thing, you now know, which somebody else does not know, that this is much more likely to succeed because you now have two companies rather than one company work in the area, so it looks more fertile. That is perfectly legal in my mind to sell that kind of information if you get it only by using public sources. But insiders could never do that in a private market. What it is

0: The whole point about insider trading is you do not want anybody to have the advantage of knowing what's going on the inside, because what happens is if you have that information, there's no way that anybody who trades with you could be confident they're getting an honest exchange. And so what happens is not only are there the stuff that the FCC and the SEC imposes, what you also get is you get companies having very strong policies about how it is that they allow their employees to engage in insider trading with respect to any firm with which they have any connection. And so, for example, one of the things that you always have to worry about is should you or should you not have your shares when you get them in a preferred position, sell them back, sell them in the market, have them redeemed by the company or whatever. And if it turns out you get this inside information as to what the company does, you've got very strong information to tell you how you deal with your shares when the options on these start to run out. So what companies do in order to preserve their credibility in their own market is they say as follows, you want to buy and sell our stocks, this is the only way in which we're going to allow you to do. What you have to do is to put them on a schedule. And your schedule is going to have to say, rain or shine, come October 1st, I'm selling 10,000 shares, September 1st or January 1st, another 10 shares. What happens is you pre-commit yourself to a schedule so that you cannot take advantage of any information.
1: The president is posting on Truth Social. Is that insider trading?
0: Of course it is. He has inside information about what's happening on all these various stocks. There's nothing that this man does not know. If he were even a timid president who said, I'm only going to do what I care about properly, but this guy's in on everything. He believes there are no limitations on what executive power to do. So he's got his hand, and anytime he puts on something, just take the following situation. What happens, he's got all his family members, and he regards them as autonomous agents, which is unforgivable. And he tells them, I'm going to make an announcement on Truth Social that the following stocks look to be very attractive. And these kids buy it before. Now, how much of an advantage do you need? Well, it's the following way. How long does it take you to execute a program? It takes you millions upon millions of dollars to put together a program. But what the program does is it says, when we get the following five data points, at 9 o'clock on the dot. By 9:00:01, we've already executed 1,000 trades. And so all he has to do is to give them a tenth of a second, and that's an enormous time, because all the hard work is done before the information comes, and then it's just a question of using an algorithm to put all the numbers in the right place and to get it. And look, I think it's perfectly okay for a private company which figures out how to collect this information.
1: 30 seconds, Professor. 30 seconds.
0: And so the whole theory about that is these are outsiders and they're disciplining the market. The insiders are perverting it. And everything that Trump has ever done has been against the rules. He wants to build an East Wing. He builds the East Wing. He wants to name the Kennedy Center after himself. He names it after himself. This is just another exercise of sheer egotism. This is not even a close case. But the president is utterly shameless in a way in which he tries to take advantage of his public office, which, after all, is a public trust.
1: Professor Richard Epstein of the Civitas Institute teaches law at NYU and the University of Chicago. I'm John Batchelor.
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1: From ABC News, I'm Dave Packer. The U.S. Navy may be considering renaming a new aircraft carrier after President Trump. The vessel under consideration, one that had been chosen to honor a highly respected Black war hero.
2: He was the first African-American in history chosen to have a U.S. aircraft carrier named in his honor, a World War II hero named Doris Miller. But tonight, sources tell ABC News, the Pentagon may soon strip that honor away in order to rename the ship after President Trump.
1: ABC's Martha Raddatz. Amid growing American concerns about the cost of living, President Trump says he'll temporarily waive a tariff on imported beef for 90 days. The administration says the imported beef will be sold at 25% below market prices. National Cattlemen's Beef Association head lobbyist Ethan Lane, among those not happy with the decision.
3: This feels very much like the heavy hand of government coming into their marketplace yet again in an effort to, you know, placate consumers or try to, arbitrarily lower beef prices.
1: An investigation is now underway after a small Cessna plane crashed near a remote military radar site in Alaska. Officials say there are no survivors, and they're now searching for answers into what caused the deadly crash. NTSB Anchorage Office Chief Clint Johnson, minutes ago.
4: The weather was down at the time, so searchers had a little bit of a hard time finding the wreckage.
1: The defense team in the Lindsey Clancy murder trial rested its case today. The Massachusetts mother's on trial after admitting to killing her three children in 2023. Clancy's pleaded not guilty and asserted an insanity defense, with her defense team saying she's not criminally responsible because she was suffering from postpartum psychosis. ABC's Peter Haralambos.
5: Their last witness, a renowned expert in postpartum psychosis, basically said that in the moment of the killings, she really had no control of herself, no way to distinguish between right and wrong.
1: You're listening to ABC News.
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1: Water spout was spotted off the shores of New York City's Rockaway Beach Thursday evening. One made landfall in nearby Nassau County on Long Island. ABC's Morgan Norwood.
8: After the first twister to hit Nassau County in 5 years, massive cleanup effort underway, piles and piles of debris. That water spout roaring ashore, sending dozens of people scrambling for cover as beach chairs, surfboards, even a massive roof went flying. It really is a miracle no one was hurt here.
1: In Massachusetts, the fourth day of an urgent manhunt. ABC's Aaron Katursky.
9: An urgent search outside Boston for Karen Solomon, a therapist who advocated for police officers, now a suspect in the death of her police officer husband. Kurt Solomon was a patrolman with the Worcester Police Department for 31 years before his fellow officers found him dead Tuesday morning after responding to a 911 call from the couple's home. Now investigators are racing to determine what happened inside that house, and sources say whether there had been prior instances of domestic violence.
1: Canada's Women's Professional Hockey Championship trophy has disappeared. The Walter Cup, awarded to 2026 champions Montreal Victory, disappeared from a shipping container sent to Alberta for a public event. The Professional Women's Hockey League says the trophy did not arrive as expected, and they're working with the shipping company to try and locate where it went. It is unclear where the trophy was last seen. Dave Packer, ABC News.
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11: For tonight, partial clouds, low 59, mostly cloudy, some showers in the afternoon. Saturday, high 70. Tomorrow night, cloudy, a few showers, low 62. Sunday, cloudy with some showers, a high 71. Monday, clouds and sunshine, high 79 and a high 78 on Tuesday. I'm AccuWeather's Andy Robb on Southern Maine's official weather station, News Radio 98.5 FM and AM 560 WGAN.
12: Hi, it's Matt from the WGAN Morning News. We're going to be back again on Monday, and Josh Filler is going to be sitting in for me. 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Vance's second visit to Maine, Bobby Charles kicking off his general election campaign, and much more. 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

0: I'm John Batchelor, continuing with James M. Scott, his new book, Empire of Ashes, Truman, Hirohito, and the Descent into Total War. Harry Truman, the new president of the United States, some few months, is in Potsdam, outside of the destroyed Berlin. Berlin is bricks. That's it. Yeah. That's what's left. And lines of women who survived the Russian marauders handing buckets of water to each other because that's the only resource they have available to them in this brick city. Potsdam is not reduced to bricks. It's a series of palaces all bugged by the Soviets. But at the same time, Truman is there, Churchill's there, Stalin's there, and their counselors, their generals. And they're conferring about what is to be done in Europe now that the Germans have been defeated and what is to be done with the Japanese. Truman wants the Russians to enter into the war, and he says that you've promised Stalin, and Stalin doesn't say no. At the same time, Truman has a decision to make about the atomic bomb that is now tested at Trinity. It works. It's more horrible than they imagined. It can destroy a city, but he doesn't want to use it as a sneak attack. James, what is the Potsdam Declaration? What are the 13 points?
1: Absolutely. It is a very vital moment in the history because effectively, as you noted, George Marshall tells Truman, look, now that you've got this weapon, you can't just blindside the Japanese with them or history will not look kindly upon you for that. Like, you've got to give them some form of warning. Now, what's been happening in the background, of course, is the State Department and the War Department and the Navy have kind of already been sort of agonizing over, all right, what kind of conditions can we offer the Japanese to sort of show them, like, you know, what is like this last declaration going to look like? And it basically, and that becomes the Potsdam Declaration. And it effectively, as Simpson says, it offers them a carrot and a stick. And on the carrot side of things are, we will not enslave you as a nation, which the Japanese have been preaching to their people, will be enslaved by them. You know, we will eventually welcome you back into the society of community of nations if you surrender. We will allow you, we don't use the word keep the monarchy, but we will allow you at some point self-governance. And so they basically kind of outline what, you know, the future will look like if Japan surrenders and positively goes through the occupation by the Americans. The flip side of that is utter destruction. And that's the exact quote that it uses. Because remember, we're not going to tell them, we've got this new bomb. But we say, if you don't surrender, your future will be, quote, utter destruction. And that is sort of the idea. That is as close as we can come to using that. And that is the idea is, at that point, we've already burned your cities and whatnot, but it's going to get even worse if you don't do that. So it's really carrot, stick. These are your options. Those are the 13 points of the Potsdam Declaration. Pick it, you know, pick your poison, so to speak.
0: They're still dealing with the ambiguity of unconditional surrender, which Roosevelt mentioned for the first time in 42. And they shave it a little bit with unconditional surrender of the Japanese forces. Is that in the document?
1: It is, yes. And that's the thing. It's really they're effectively clarifying what the end of the war is going to look like. So it is unconditional surrender of Japanese forces. It is, you know, again, you will have a post-war era of prosperity. We will help rebuild your country. All these sort of positive things that we're sort of outlining there. But you've got to surrender. I mean, you've got to be willing to do that. And the monarchy was really the key holdup. And of course, there had been folks pushing for the Potsdam Declaration to say, we'll let you keep the monarchy. But the closest it really comes is it just says, we'll let you sort of elect your own governance when the right time comes.
0: The conveyance to Japan's big six, not the emperor, the prime minister, the foreign minister, the navy minister, the war and army minister, and two generals, is a little roundabout, given that we're used to the internet and instant communication.
1: Yeah.
0: See, do they hand it to the Swiss delegation and someone else, and then they send it to, somehow it gets to San Francisco. How did it go, James?
1: It's a little. Yeah, so correct, exactly. So you use neutral countries like the Swiss and the Swedes, and you send it to them, and they'll send it on as well. But we also broadcast it through radio transmissions out of the West Coast. We then dropped it via leaflets and things of that nature to try and get it out. Because you're right, it's not like today where you could just send out a tweet or a Facebook post and it would get there. So you had to broadcast it as widely as you can, because part of that was, too, they also wanted to make sure that the Japanese public knew this was going on, that it wasn't just guarded by, you know, the Big Six and the Emperor, but that the public knew that the possibility of surrender was out there, because the hope was the public could then put pressure on the Japanese government. Of course, the reality is the Japanese public is so beaten down at this point. They're spending that, you know, average person spending 5 hours figuring out where their next meal is coming from. There's no idea that there's no real sense the Japanese are going to rise up against their government. But we didn't know that at that time, and we felt like the more we could inform the Japanese public of the options that are on the table, the better.
0: It takes a day, the July 26th in Potsdam Declaration.
1: Yeah.
0: But it takes a day for the Big Six to meet over a translation of the Potsdam Declaration on the 27th. And the Prime Minister is there, and he uses a term that is conveyed back to America, and it's mokutsatsu. What is that, James?
1: It's effectively to kill it with silence. And it's a Japanese term that can be interpreted kind of, it's a fuzzy interpretation. That means to kill it with silence is like, you know, we'll think about it, or we're just not even going to bother to respond. And so it's that latter sort of disdainful translation that ultimately is what gets interpreted by the Japanese media and the Americans. And so at that point, we're pretty much like, fine, they're just going to totally blow us off. Your fate is sealed. And at that point, then, we have done what we needed to do to be judged properly by history. We've given you a warning. We've given you an opportunity to consider it. And you can't even deem us an appropriate response. I mean, what they could have done is they could have countered. And they said, you know what? And begun serious negotiations. But effectively, the Japanese are saying, we're not going to bother to do anything with this. And at that point, then, the action moves from Potsdam, the battered suburbs of Berlin, out to the tiny island of Tinian in the Pacific.
0: Yes.
1: It is there on the island of Tinian where the Manhattan Project is about to reach its climax.
0: Before we go to Tinian, make a note that James cannot find, no one can find, where is it, a document that Harry Truman says used the bomb. We don't have such a document. Yeah. We have, what was that, the back of a memo that he wrote on? What did he write?
1: I love that. So basically Truman, in fact, even during his latter part of his presidency, when Truman's getting asked questions by the Air Force as they're preparing this history, like, show us the memo and all this, like, they scour all the White House records and stuff like that, but they can't really seem to put their hands on it exactly. But what effectively happens is Truman, they have, knowing that the bomb is about to be used, we've prepared this very detailed press release, because as soon as we release the bomb, we want to tell the Japanese people what it's done. So this press release has been written and drafted, and a copy of that press release is then sent to Truman for his approval, since it's going to be issued in his name. Truman then gets a message from Henry Stimson, and it's a telegram. And that telegram says, hey, FYI, things are moving quickly. We need you to hurry up and approve that press release so we can get this thing going. And Truman flips this telegram over, and it's on a pink sheet, and he writes, you know, approved, but don't use it before August 2nd. And he signs it, HST, you know. That is the only written document in which Truman really greenlights the use of the atomic bomb. And I will tell you, when I was out at the Truman Library, and I got to hold that document. And that's what us nerds totally geek out about, is like being able to, like, you see it, and you get to touch it. And this is like the most powerful document, one of the most powerful documents of World War II, because he's effectively greenlighting the atomic bomb here. In pencil.
0: We've entered a new geological age, according to the archaeologists. We were,
1: yeah.
0: It's the anthropogenic age, because we introduced radiation into the earth.
1: Yeah.
0: Those events. All right, and August 2nd is when he's sailing, so he wants to be out of Potsdam and out of Europe by the time the bomb is.
1: Doesn't want to answer any questions by Stalin or anybody else. He wants to be gone at that point.
0: All right, there's one man we need to meet. We haven't mentioned him yet. And when we come back, Paul Warfield Tibbetts Jr., born February 15, died November 07, 2007. James Scott is the author. Empire of Ashes is the book. Truman, Hirohito, and the Descent into Total War. The planes are warming up for the bomb. I'm John Batchelor.
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2: I'm John Batsu with James M. Scott. His new book, Empire of Ashes, wholeheartedly recommend to people who understand the ends of wars are ragged, but especially to people who are still debating using an atomic weapon in anger at human beings, including the Kremlin, including Beijing, including Pyongyang, including Tehran, perhaps even including Washington, still debating the same thing that was used for a debating point in 1945. One man was given the assignment, however, there was no debate for him. His name is Paul Tibbetts. At the time of his choice, he was 30 years old and was in very hot water. James Tibbetts graduated high school 33, went to the University of Florida, then transferred to the University of Cincinnati because his father wanted him to be a doctor. He got the flying bug. Where did he get it?
3: Oh, like so many in his young generation. I mean, that it was contagious. You know, the Jimmy Doolittles out there. I mean, the Curtis LeVays, they all caught it. He'd gotten to go up on a flight, saw Earth from the head, you know, from the skies, and just was hooked. And he did not want to be a doctor. And he faced this pressure from his father to go on to med school. In fact, he started med school, was interning, doing all of that. It's like, you know, this just is not the life for me. And he actually had one of the doctors he was interning with tell him, he's like, I can tell your head and your heart's not in this. What do you want to do? And he says, I want to go fly planes. And he's like, well, why don't you do that? And he goes, I have to deal with my father. So he ultimately tells his mother what's going on. And she says to him, you got to follow what you want to do. And his mother's name was Enola Gay. And she was the one that basically told him to follow his dreams. And he then confronted his father, who reluctantly signed off. And Paul Tibbetts diverted from medicine into the Army.
2: He joins the U.S. Army Air Corps. Remember, the Air Force is not separate then, in 1937. Exactly. But he doesn't have any blood in his body. He's all ice water. So unless they trained him that way, the landing on it's the takeoff with Ike, isn't it? From Gibraltar? Is that where they
3: do? Yeah, so he is, you know, he ends up becoming this really excellent pilot, and so much so that he ends up ferrying around a lot of the war's top VIPs, and he actually has to fly Eisenhower from England down to Gibraltar as they're preparing for the North Africa invasion. And of course, the weather's totally blanketed in and whatnot, and it's just not capable of flying, and so Eisenhower's very antsy, and he says to him, he's, you know, basically Eisenhower's like, well, you know, would you fly if it weren't for me? And he's like, yeah, I'd have no problems taking off. And so Eisenhower's like, well, then fine, let's go do it. So they take off, and Eisenhower has to fly literally on a 2x4 of the cockpit through a shoehorn between them through this terrible weather. And but he gets him all the way down safely where he needs to go, and which is there in Gibraltar. And but that's Tibbetts. It's a sign of just what kind of great pilot he was, that he got these assignments.
2: But he gets in trouble with a commander named Norstad because he's... He says out loud to the, if you make us go in at 6,000 feet, it'll be a massacre. So he's facing court-martial now for having then dared the commander to say, oh, yeah, I'll lead the mission. You're going to be in my plane. That's the end of it. He's going to be stripped of rank and thrown out of the army, except he meets a man named Doolittle. Well done, James, getting Jimmy Doolittle in your book.
3: Well, you know, the whole idea is to bring these things full circle, you know, go from the first raid on Tokyo to the very end. But Doolittle ultimately plays this just perfect role in Tibbetts' life because Doolittle is the overall commander, and Doolittle recognizes, hey, Tibbetts has got a lot of talent. It would be a waste for him to be drummed out of this because of a fight with Larry Norstad. And at that time, Hap Arnold messages Doolittle, and he's like, I need a really terrific pilot for a program we're working on with B-29s. Who do you got? And Doolittle sees a way to kill two birds with one stone. I can make Hap Arnold happy, and I can save Tibbetts' career. You got your man. And out the door, Tibbetts goes. And as they say, you know, that just ultimately puts Paul Tibbetts in the role to bring it into the war. Doolittle's the first one to bomb Japan. Tibbetts is going to be one of the last.
2: But Tibbetts, however,

0: Bert doesn't go right to the Manhattan Project. He goes to even a more expensive program, the B-29, a plane that never was meant to fly, except people like Doolittle decided they could figure it out. My goodness. When you read the saga of the B-29, building an atomic weapon is simple compared to
1: exactly. And cheap. That's the thing, is the B-29 cost $3.7 billion versus the $2 billion for the atomic bomb. So, yeah.
0: And then they're looking around for somebody to drop the bomb, to lead the and they go to the test pilot. But he meets a man named Ent. What does Ent tell him the first day about his mission?
1: This is going to be, you can't tell anybody, period, that this is going to be one of the most top secret missions ever, and that it is going to be a potentially war-ending mission. And so, you know, what they're asking Tibbetts to do is to effectively, now that they've built this bomb, you've built these cities, you've built this weapon, you've got to figure out how to deliver that bomb to Japan. And so they're effectively going to create a tiny independent air service called the 509th Composite Units. It's completely self-contained, and they want Tibbetts to lead it. And at the time he's picked, he's 29. Which is astonishing to think how young that is for somebody to be picked to run this mission. But he's basically going to have his own pilots, his own ground crew, his own bombers, his own police force, all of that. And they're going to then deploy from the United States out to the tiny Pacific island of Tinian. And Tinian is one of the most fascinating places. I love to visit Tinian. It's out in the middle of the Pacific. It's got only 2,000 residents. But there on the northern end of that island are four runways. And from those runways are where they're going to launch the atomic missions. That is going to become the atomic front line for this war. And that's where Tibbetts is headed.
0: That's where the planes take off to firebomb Tokyo. LeMay is not indifferent. And I love LeMay saying, you know, we don't need this weapon because I'm going to burn the rest of the cities. Yeah. Anything left for you to do. And over
1: he's
0: there,
1: right. So he's effectively accurate on that.
0: Over there listening in that tent over there is a guy named McNamara. But that's another story. We'll come to
1: that. True, true.
0: All right. Now, Tibbetts leads the 509th, and they've got to practice what they know to be the bomb run. And they drop pumpkins loaded with C4. Is that correct?
1: Correct. Because what they're doing is the one thing the Americans understood is that we are not a suicide-driven nation. Kamikazes are not in our mentality. So if we're going to drop this bomb, these missions have to be survivable. And so it fell to Tibbetts and his team to figure out what altitude to drop the bomb, how they would escape in order to shockwave. And in order then to do that, once they figure that out, they have to practice. And so what they do is they practice with conventional bombs, which are designed in the same shape and size, largely, of the atomic bombs to sort of mimic the ballistics. And they fly these missions over Japan in order basically to practice their escape maneuvers so that when the time comes for these missions, they can get out of the way and they can survive.
0: The book is Empire of Ashes, Truman, Hirohito, and the Descent into Total War. James M. Scott is the author. Going to Hiroshima. I'm John Batchelor.

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2: 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We're going to be back again on Monday, and Josh Filler is going to be sitting in for me. 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
3: ABC News, I'm Dave Packard. The U.S. Navy may be considering renaming a new aircraft carrier after President Trump. The vessel under consideration, one that had been chosen to honor a highly respected Black war hero.
4: He was the first African-American in history chosen to have a U.S. aircraft carrier named in his honor, a World War II hero named Doris Miller. But tonight, sources tell ABC News, the Pentagon may soon strip that honor away in order to rename the ship after President Trump.
3: ABC's Martha Raddatz. Amid growing American concerns about the cost of living, President Trump says he'll temporarily waive a tariff on imported beef for 90 days. As reservoir levels sink lower, the Department of the Interior ordering steep cuts to the amount of Colorado River water that will be delivered to California, Nevada, and Arizona. An investigation now underway after a small Cessna plane crashed near a remote military radar site in Alaska. 8 people on board, no survivors. This is ABC News.
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0: I'm John Batchelor with James M. Scott. The book is Empire of Ashes, Truman, Hirohito, and the Descent into Total War. This is the debate over using the atomic bomb, the effective end of the Pacific War, and the surrender of the Japanese. And still we worry about using the atomic bomb in anger. It's only been used twice, Hiroshima and Nagasaki. We're about to go on the mission that delivers it for the first time, led by a man named Paul Tibbetts in the pilot seat, a B-29. They have escorts with them, weather planes, observers, but they're not flying with fighter aircraft. In fact, they've stripped almost all the weaponry out of the B-29 because Little Boy, the atomic bomb they're carrying, the uranium bomb, is so heavy. James, the mission itself is very carefully laid out by Paul Tibbetts. They worry about weather, and they get good weather. They need to have visual sighting of the target. Why?
1: It was believed that radar was too primitive, and so they really wanted, for a mission of this stakes, this high stakes, they wanted to make sure the accuracy was paramount. So they wanted the bombardier to be able to see the target and be able to line it up. And so I've looked at the B-29 radar scopes from that time period, and they're primitive, but they're pretty good too. But they were really wanted to dot their I's, cross their T's, make sure that they did it. So the pilot, the bombardier needed to see the target.
0: And the bomb itself is in the bomb bay all by itself. Taking off is a little challenging because he waits a while before he jams the flaps down and they get off. They're running on a coral-built runway, and I understand you visited that coral.
1: Absolutely. So I'm fortunate enough to get to lead tours there every year, and Runway Able is what it's called. That's where Enola Gay and Boxcar took off from. And we take guests out there, and we walk along it. And now the Air Force is actually resurfacing it for future potential use. And so I grabbed some of the, because the runway is made out of coral and asphalt. It's made from the material right there on the island. So I grabbed a few pieces of it before it's buried under fresh asphalt.
0: Just to emphasize how close in time we are to this event. It's not a long time ago. It's like last night. So yeah. Right now, we take off successfully. Everything about this mission is scary. I'm thinking the only thing that maybe was safe is they didn't arm the bomb until they were airborne. I said, smart weapon, guys, don't make it. You're going to lose Tinian here.
1: Yeah, correct.
0: The whole of arming the, it's all a little make it up as you go along, James. It felt a little shaky.
1: Yeah, it's the first time it's been done, and they've got Paul Tibbetts flying it. And it's a good thing, he's a great pilot. He planned this mission out literally down to the second. And he's really good, and so much so that he from his projections of when he would be over Hiroshima, he's only off by 17 seconds, despite having flown 1,500 miles. Pretty good in my book.
0: Well, they'd waited for the weather to clear, and he was going to deliver the bomb. The man Correct. Who arms the bomb, he didn't give me a lot of confidence when he said, I think I know what I'm doing. I'll figure it out.
1: Exactly. So, it's, like I said, first time it's used. It's, these aren't mass-produced yet.
0: They fly in formation with several other planes that are going to observe and take photographs. In fact, James Books has a number of photographs that are critical. One must have been taken by Boxcar and one of the observer planes with the big mushroom cloud rising over Hiroshima.
1: Yeah, correct. Maybe what they did is they sent, because Japan's weather is so bad that they sent initially scouting planes about an hour ahead to look at the weather, not only over Hiroshima, but also backup cities in case they had to switch. And then they brought two additional planes, one to take photos and then one also to drop radio equipment that would then monitor the size of the blast. They would get an idea just how big of an explosion this was.
0: And that was all that was approaching the Hiroshima that day.
1: And, exactly.
0: And Hiroshima had not been firebombed completely. I think there had been an attack, but not a big one. Not a LeMay-quality attack, and had wondered about it. But there are 350,000 people in this city, 43,000 troops, this is James reporting. And one of the choices the interim committee had was to choose a city that had munitions plants or military plants and people working in those plants around it. And Hiroshima qualified as all those consistent conditions. They wanted to use Kyoto. Who was it, Stimson, who rejected Kyoto?
1: It was, and Leslie Groves really wanted to bomb Kyoto because he said if it's about shock value, then you should go after, you know, Japan's the city which most represents its sort of cultural heritage, 2,000 temples. It's got a highly educated population. They would understand the gravity of it. But it was Henry Stimson that also understood that Kyoto would be such a shock to the Japanese that we would do such damage to our relationship with them that we might drive them in the arms of the Russians after the war. And he didn't want to do that. And so Hiroshima also was a much, I mean, Kyoto wasn't as much a military target. Hiroshima very much was. Headquarters of the 2nd General Army, 43,000 troops, the largest embarkation point for Japanese troops was there. So, I mean, it sort of fit the bill as a military target.
0: And we come to a point where the commander of the plane, Tibbets, turns it over to the bombardier. Boy, did I not like that. Even though I know it's going to come out okay, I still didn't like that part of the book. What do you mean? What about fighters? But they're pretty high. And they dropped the bomb on time. You said they were only off 17 seconds over the target. And it's going to explode. I wrote

0: down 1,800 something feet. Mm-hmm. 1,968 feet. Why?
1: Well, the thing is, if you drop the bomb too high, it basically becomes like a big firework. And so all that energy is just going to be absorbed in the air around it. If you drop it so that it

0: that it does the same scale of damage to the human beings. James has a chapter devoted to the people on the ground and what they experience. It's a horror. I don't really want to bring it into our conversation because we've spent our time with the politics of this that matters today. Please do read the chapter, though, if you don't know what happens. Human beings cannot exist in this environment. There is no way. Also, James, I've often puzzled about this, and I wonder if you ran across it in any of the documents, because you've been to all these libraries. Did they know about radiation, or what did they know about the radiation that would be released?
1: They knew there would be some radiation. Did they know the extent of it? No. And I'll tell you, the best image of that, I think, is when you look at the photo right after Trinity, when you've got Oppenheimer and Groves out there standing where the big tower was, where the bomb went off, and they literally have shoe booties on.
0: Yeah, you have that like photograph in your book, yeah.
1: You do, and it's kind of like what the internet repair guy puts on when he comes in your house to work on your internet. Like, you need something more substantial right after an atomic bomb goes off than that. But they knew radiation would be there, but they didn't understand the gravity of it. That would come much later.
0: Did they know about the radiation burns turning into cancer?
1: Not to the level that they would learn. And so one of the first things they did afterwards was try to get scientific teams down into Hiroshima and Nagasaki to begin really looking at that. So as we know, radiation sickness and the disease that would follow would become a huge legacy of these attacks, much greater than I think anybody anticipated.
0: One more move with Tibbetts. He's got the Tibbetts drive. The Tibbetts spin, what it is that he has to go 8 miles in 1 minute and 23 seconds. That's all the time he has from release of the bomb. How did he do it?
1: Basically by dive bombing his way out, by sort of banking as fast as he could and sort of flying out. But of course, the trigonometry works, and so that because the bomb's going to go off down below, and that the shockwave is going to have to travel along a different axis to reach him. So he is able to get outside of that shockwave, because remember, it's vital that these missions were survivable. That was very much part of the American ethos here. But does that mean that it's going to be easy? No, they're going to be hit by the shockwave as well, but it's not going to knock them out of the skies.
0: And they were not to look at it. They had glasses to protect their eyes, but one or two of them did look back. They were not ready to see what they saw.
1: No, an intense, bright white light, bluish white light that would go off, literally blinding. And of course, Tibbetts himself is blinded in it because, you know, he's trying to fly the plane. He can't. The goggles basically are so dark that you can't see what you're doing, and he's got to focus on being able to see the where he's going and the instruments.
0: 3 days later, the bomb is a success. It's an ironic word here. 3 days later, the second bomb flown by one of the planes named Boxcar, but Tibbetts chooses not to lead the second raid. Is that his decision or an order?
1: It's his decision, and it ultimately ends up being a mistake because the second mission is filled with error after error, much of it from the pilot and whatnot, so that is nearly not successful. It fortunately is. In fact, in many ways, I think it's a more successful because they missed their original target. They were going to go after Kakura. The weather forced them to divert to Nagasaki. And then, of course, they missed their main target, and they ultimately dropped it in the Urakami Valley, which ended up being a better place to accomplish your goals. If your goals were really to knock out the military industry, they dropped it in the heart of Mitsubishi's factory district. And so they kept the casualties less, but did greater destruction to Mitsubishi, which, of course, was producing battleships and torpedoes and everything else throughout the war. So it ended up being a much better military target.
0: The book is Empire of Ashes, Truman, Hirohito, and the Descent into Total War. James M. Scott is the author. When we come back, when will the Japanese Big Six surrender? I'm John Batchelor.

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21: 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Happert, leaks, cracks, humidity, crawl spaces, the experts in all things basement-y.
22: I'm John Batts with James M. Scott. The book is Empire of Ashes, Truman, Hirohito, and the Descendant of Total War. Here's the problem. The Japanese won't quit. They know it's an atomic weapon. They've been working on a bomb for years, and they failed. But they send one of their scientists to Hiroshima, and he comes back, and he tells them, it's an atomic bomb. The Americans have it. They can destroy our cities. And they don't know how many bombs the Americans have, but they won't quit. The Big Six won't quit. So much so that there's a coup inside the palace. James, it's...

0: this point, anything could happen at all. And I'm interested in the personalities here. Suzuki and Togo are out of this. They want to surrender. They want to acknowledge the Potsdam Declaration. But the important people here are the military voices. Anami is at the center, the war minister. There's a junior officer who leads a plot. How wide scale is the plot?
1: Not very wide scale, but it doesn't need to be wide scale to be successful. I mean, ultimately what effectively happens is, you notice there's sort of a split. You've got sort of 3-3 on the big six at this point. And of course, that's when Hirohito has to intervene and sort of cast that tie-breaking vote. And he does. And that's when he sort of reaches the zenith of his power, in that he forces Japan at that point to surrender. But you've got these junior officers that are committed to fighting to the end. And so they stage a coup effort, and they literally kill the commander of the palace guard, and they go to the palace and they capture the NHK, which is like their equivalent of NBC or CBS. They capture the crew that has just recorded Hirohito's surrender speech that's going to be broadcast at noon on the 15th. So they realize there's a record of this on the property. And so they begin searching for the emperor over this 531-acre compound, and searching for this record to try and destroy it. And fortunately, they are unsuccessful, but it comes so very close to being successful. And had they been successful, the war could have ended in a completely different fashion.
0: They murder the commander of the Imperial Guard.
1: Correct.
0: They are threatening anybody they meet. They're looking for it's called a rescript. It's like a little video. What's it look like? You've seen it.
1: It's a record. It's basically just it's a record. And on that record is a 4.5-minute speech that Hirohito has drafted. Well, his aides, his cabinet secretaries have drafted it. But he reads this 4.5-minute speech, and it's recorded. And in it, he's announcing that Japan is effectively surrendering. Even though he never uses the word surrender, that is the message. That is going to then be broadcast at noon on August 15th. And so he records this on the night of the 14th. Of course, word gets out, and that's when the coup takes place. But if they can find and destroy that record and or capture Hirohito, Japan doesn't surrender.
0: Where do they hide it?
1: They ultimately hide it in a safe, not on the Hirohito and his staff side, but on the Empress's side of the palace, in one of her aides' safes. And so you got to remember, it's a big compound, lots and lots of buildings, over 500 acres, you know, just a handful of conspirators hunting for this. And of course, they never ultimately finish the job, because word reaches the second the army that that this coup is taking place, and senior leaders head over there to break it up.
0: The sixth is the Hiroshima bomb. The ninth is the Nagasaki bomb. But we're now 6 days later, and they still haven't surrendered. So in the interim, LeMay is fine to say, I'll go back burning cities. We'll burn them all. So yeah. LeMay launches, the night of the 15th or the 14th, I can't remember, he launches a 800-plane raid, something huge.
1: Yeah. They're trying to put pressure on the Japanese at this point, because they know that the Japanese are debating what's going on, and what they want to do is keep the pressure on them. So Hap Arnold says, send everything you got at the Japanese, and that's essentially what they do. Keep that pressure. Keep burning. Keep hitting them.
0: And I mentioned, because James's book, Black Rain, is also highly recommended to understand what we're talking about, the B-29s come in very low, and they're filled with what we now know as burning fuel. We have different names for it than they did then, but the ability, napalm is what it was called in Vietnam.
1: Yeah.
0: We're burning cities, but we're burning human beings. There are scenes in James's book, Black Rain, where inside high schools and schools, people lock themselves in. They're screaming to get in, but they won't open the doors, and they're cooked inside as if it's an oven, and they pull these bodies apart with great difficulty over the next days. They leap into the river to get cooled off, and the river dries up. It's all floating bodies. Yeah. It's a horror not unlike what the atomic weapon does, and they've been doing that since March, and still the Japanese Big Six wouldn't surrender. So it comes to the irony, James, that the atomic bomb didn't make them surrender so much as the stopping that coup, because that coup represented the army.
1: It did. And I'd say one thing that people forget, too, is that one of the most consequential decisions the Americans make is to drop the second bomb so soon after the first. Because one of the arguments that the army was making is that there's no way the Americans have more than one of these bombs. And therefore, we've already survived the first bomb. The regime's still intact. So let's get, we'll keep fighting. We'll keep going.

0: invasion. The fact that they were able to, Americans dropped them within 75 hours of one another, pretty much sent a message to the Japanese that the Americans may have 20 of these things or 200, but they've got enough of them, they can drop them back to back to back. Therefore, they may never invade. They may just sit offshore and burn and annihilate city after city until there's nothing left. And so that sort of push to get two bombs on Japan so quickly, one after the other, was really what prompts the Japanese to realize the war is over.
1: The surrender is the emperor's rescript, the record that there are two copies broadcast to the Japanese people who, after all this horror, are still not ready to hear the emperor say, there's a surrender. And they're reluctant for years afterwards. They built shrines. It's still built into them that they didn't surrender, that they acknowledged that they were saving lives, which is accurate because the burning would have continued. We did have a third bomb. Marshall was ready to use it on Kyushu, which would have not really been a success for the invading army if he had, but that's history that didn't happen. James, you've been through an enormous amount of research. You visited all these libraries. You've told this story again. Certainly, you're a modern man, so while you were doing all this, you were reading the same news that I'm reading about atomic weapons being used routinely by the Kremlin as talking points. It's as if nothing has changed since 1945, and the Kremlin doesn't believe it, James.
0: Yeah. What frightens me about it is just how flippant the discussion of these use of these weapons has become with Putin. I mean, it's just this like casual threat. And these are not casual decisions. And I think anybody who reads this book will understand the agony that went into this by Truman and by his aides, and the agony that is caused by these weapons is so significant. And that is the reason they've never been used since in the last eight decades. And then when you watch what's going on in Ukraine and you think this is a naked territorial grab by the Russians, and when the war's not going well for them, they're just going to very flippantly say, well, we'll threaten the world stability by using these weapons again. It's horrible to even think that somebody would be so casual about it as Putin has been.
1: The book is Empire of Ashes, Truman, Hirohito, and the Descent into Total War. James M. Scott is the author. I'm John Batchelor.
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7: 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In a statement, Xbox executives noted that revenues plummeted $500 million last year.
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0: WGAN, WMGX, HD2 Portland. 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
1: From ABC News, I'm Dave Patman. An investigation is now underway after a small Cessna plane crashed near a remote military radar site in Alaska. Officials say there are no survivors. NTSB Alaska Regional Chief Clint Johnson said the aircraft missed its initial approach amid foggy conditions Thursday around noon and crashed on the second landing attempt.
2: The pilots in this case were navigating solely by instruments. Weather conditions would not allow them to actually visually see the ground.
1: As reservoir levels sink lower in Lake Mead and Lake Powell, the Department of the Interior ordering steep cuts to the amount of Colorado River water that will be delivered to California, Nevada, and Arizona, the river facing years of drought. An honor bestowed, an honor taken away. Word that President Trump could possibly rename an aircraft carrier after himself, after he himself several years ago announced it would be named after Doris Miller, a black World War II hero.
3: Sources telling ABC News Navy officials are now weighing removing Miller's name from the ship and instead considering naming it for President Trump.
4: It's like almost like a stab in the heart for me.
3: Miller's great niece said it would send a message to all black service members.
4: To give it and then take it away, and it kind of make you wonder, like, are we good enough? Are we equal?
3: No U.S. Navy vessel has ever been named for a sitting president.
1: Amid growing American concerns about the cost of living, President Trump says he'll temporarily waive a tariff on imported beef for 90 days. Not going to work, says National Cattlemen's Beef Association head lobbyist Ethan Lane. He says ground beef imports doubled last year without lowering prices.
5: That was done in an effort to lower prices for consumers. And if you look at the marketplace, what we know is that didn't happen.
1: At least 55 people have fallen ill across 15 states in a salmonella and E. coli outbreak linked to alfalfa sprouts. You're listening to ABC News.
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1: A water spout was spotted off the shores of New York City's Rockaway Beach Thursday evening. One made landfall in nearby Nassau County on Long Island. ABC's Morgan Norwood has more.
8: After the first twister to hit Nassau County in 5 years, massive cleanup effort underway, piles and piles of debris. That water spout roaring ashore, sending dozens of people scrambling for cover as beach chairs, surfboards, even a massive roof went flying. It really is a miracle no one was hurt here.
1: The Department of Justice has agreed to settle a case against a prominent social media company.
9: The Justice Department and TikTok have agreed to a $400 million settlement in a case that claimed TikTok violated child privacy laws. It marks one of the largest recoveries ever obtained in a case like this, with TikTok agreeing to pay $300 million immediately and another $100 million after an order vacating a prior consent decree has been filed. The DOJ first sued the company in 2024, claiming TikTok stored, collected, and processed data from children on the platform without getting parental consent. Mike Dubosky, ABC News.
1: The company has made strides in their efforts to better comply with the law since the lawsuit was filed, according to the DOJ. NASA has announced that the Artemis II crew will receive the Congressional Space Medal of Honor. President Trump will present the award to NASA astronauts Reid Wiseman, Victor Glover, Christina Koch, and Canadian Space Agency astronaut Jeremy Hansen next Friday. Dave Packer, ABC News.
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11: For tonight, partial clouds, low 59, mostly cloudy, some showers in the afternoon. Saturday, high 70. Tomorrow night, cloudy, a few showers, low 62. Sunday, cloudy with some showers, a high 71. Monday, clouds and sunshine, high 79 and a high 78 on Tuesday. I'm AccuWeather's Andy Robb on Southern Maine's official weather station, News Radio 98.5 FM and AM 560 WGAN.
12: Hi, it's Matt from the WGAN Morning News. We're going to be back again on Monday, and Josh Filler is going to be sitting in for me. 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Vance's second visit to Maine, Bobby Charles kicking off his general election campaign, and much more. 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

0: I'm John Batchelor. I welcome Jim McTaig, former Washington editor of Barron's Magazine, now a novelist in Lancaster County. Lancaster County, the best county in the Keystone State. The state of the economy in Lancaster is the state of the economy in Pennsylvania. It's the state of the economy in the East Coast of the United States. Here we are watching as back to school pumps some spending into the major retailers. However, we're also watching tourism and the agriculture community and light manufacturing. Lancaster County is a little more than 500,000 people, from the retireds to light manufacturing to healthcare to tourism. Jim, a very good evening to you. We begin at the unlikely Kitchen Kettle Mall on the Old Philadelphia Route. What is it?
1: Yeah, Old Philadelphia Pike. It's called Kitchen Kettle Village. It's a delightful tourist trap. It's a collection of 40 shops and restaurants nestled amongst beautiful cornfields. And Philadelphia Pike is covered with horse apples. So you get the flavor of Amish country. As one of the store owners in Kitchen Kettle Village told me, it only takes a tank of gas to reach Lancaster from all the major population centers on the East Coast. And the attraction is not only the verdant countryside, but the fact that the Amish culture is so alien and mysterious and attractive to a lot of people that it pulls in tourists. We get about over 1 million tourists a year. So Kitchen Kettle Village was very busy when I was there this week.
0: What do they sell, Jim? Food or mementos? What does it look like?
1: Well, you walk in, and the first thing that hits you is like a pet store with items for dogs. Oh, there's a winery where you can get a wine slushie. There's Dutch land art where you can go in and get paintings by local artists or reproductions of something by Wyeth. There are popcorn stands. There are two big restaurants. There's a very popular jam shop. It has maybe hundreds of different kinds of jellies. It's always packed to leather goods stores. There's a woman from Eastern Europe that makes hats. So you name it. It's like a very benign circus sideshow. Oh, and there's a busker who plays the guitar and the fiddle, and he was playing a song about the War of 1812 that was very popular in the 80s. You know, no mention of Iran or politics, which were, you know, it's just a throwback to old-time Americana. A lot of shoppers, tour buses. They had 8 tour buses the day before I was there. There was only one from upstate New York on Wednesday. But I've been told that business has been very, very good the entire season.
0: Now, good business for tourism. You could tell they were spending money. Here's why, Jim. Walmart's is reporting that the high end of the K economy is spending money, and it shows in their revenue. But the low end is still not. It's being very hesitant. Now, the simple version of this is it's the price of gasoline. Do you believe it? And what is the price of gasoline in Lancaster this week?
1: Yeah, I think it was the price of gasoline, which was close to $4.50 a month in July, but it's down to $4.09 at most stations. In the tourist area, it's $3.89. At Costco, it was $3.79 today versus $3.69 on Wednesday. So it's come down from a few weeks ago. And that's just in time for back to school shopping. So it's very good for retailers who are serving the middle-income and lower-income people.
0: All right. After the village. Oh, and this is in a part of the country where it's wide open. I think I've seen it from the train. Is the train there nearby?
1: No, that's Stroudsburg. It's beautiful farmland. That's the amazing thing about Lancaster is you can be in a populated area, and 2 minutes later, you're in the middle of rolling hills and cornfields, and there are Amish buggies over every hill. So you know, it is a unique culture. I refer to it as a separate country You know, we have about 500,000 people here. 70% of them work inside the county. And as you say, we have everything, pharmaceuticals. We have manufacturing. We have agriculture. We have tourism. We have data centers now. So it reflects the entire economy of the United States. And I have to say, at least this month, we're doing very well.
0: The Family Fare Diner, old folk or some of the families?
1: No, a nice Greek lady. It's a Greek family, owns Family Fare. On the weekends, it attracts family. During the week, it's older folk. Her business has been uneven. It's gotten better in August. But I heard this from all businesses across the county in July, a combination of high gas prices in July and really rough, rainy weather kept people away on stormy days, so that one day there would hardly be any business at all, and the next day business would be booming. In August, it's become more steady. It's not gangbusters. It's not as quite as good as it was in 2025, but it isn't bad.
0: We're off to Costco, and the shopping is back to school. Does it look crowded?
1: It's steady. It's not overwhelmingly crowded, but they are, you know, Costco is always very busy. I think it reflects inflation as well as back to school. Costco, you get an 11% discount by rule of thumb on almost everything. So when inflation is high, people will go out of their way to go to Costco to save money. And I see that phenomenon now. People are in there primarily buying essentials and groceries. They're buying some luxury items, but not a whole lot. So again, inflation, I think, is driving people into Costco.
0: And we've talked about Walmarts. Now, the hotels, do they look full? And during the week, are they full?
1: Now, I was talking to a booker at Kitchen Kettle Village, has its own little boutique hotel. The booker, she told me that on the weekend, forget about it. You can't get a hotel room on the weekend. And you can find one during the week, but it's difficult. And they're booked all the way to the end of October. And I see that as at other hotels as well. So you can get a discount motel during the week pretty easily. But on the weekends, the prices of everything are way up. And it's very hard to find a decent room.
0: It tells me the slowdown at the beginning of the summer was all that rain, Jim, not the economy.
1: Yeah, I think it was primarily the rain. I think maybe the initial increase in gas prices caused a momentary shock, but yeah. People got over it, and they were not going to give up their vacations. And people with family, again, it only takes a tank of gas to get here, and it's a wonderful place if you have kids. So we see a lot of families coming into Lancaster this year.
0: The Panama Canal prepares for Super El Nino, cutting back the number of ships that pass in a day from 36 to 32 because of shortages in the reservoirs that feed the locks. Here, in the week of National Day Radio, the Sea Crane Pocket Radio provides crisp, clear reception in the AM-FM bands. 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
14: 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It's being called the most anticipated video game in history.
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14: Take-Two Interactive Software opened up pre-orders for Grand Theft Auto 6 to results its CEO called unprecedented and astonishing. Bloomberg's Jason Schreier says the game's last release set the precedent.
16: GTA 5 came out in 2013 and has since sold 230 million copies. It did really well on launch day, but a lot of those sales have come in the years since then.
14: The open-world crime action game will be released November 19th for Xbox and PlayStation consoles. Schreier says it's been quite the journey.
16: This game has been in development for about 8 years, and it's big, it's fast, it's got a lot going on.
14: And on August 27th, gamers will get an extensive look at Grand Theft Auto 6 with a 6-hour exclusive window on Netflix before it's released on YouTube and other social media platforms. Lisa Mateo.
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0: I'm John Batchelor. Lorenzo Fiore, my good colleague in Italy, we are looking to help the Roman tourist agencies by recommending places to go and enjoy Italy without the over-tourism of Rome and Florence. Beautiful cities. This time of year, however, the lines are long. Everyone's impatient and nervous. It's very hot. You have choices. And Lorenzo has been guiding us through his

0: beautiful peninsula, all from the north of the Alps all the way to the south of the Buttes. But right now we're sort of halfway up the peninsula. The name of the place is Chieti. And there is a dramatic landscape from the sea all the way up to 4,790 feet and a castle. Lorenzo, a very good evening to you. Thank you very much. Before we go to Chieti, we need to pause on the climate because the news here is that Europe has been baking for weeks. And when we last spoke, you were in Switzerland and there was rationing of water for the valleys of Switzerland. So before we come back to the north of Italy, is there any relief for the Swiss? Has it rained yet? Is there any snow in the Alps anywhere? Good evening to you.
1: Good evening, John. Good evening to all the listeners. Let me tell you that since yesterday, we are having a change of weather in the north of Italy, in Switzerland as well. Let me say all across the Alps, from the very west to the very east, which is good. And this is touching now, today, also the center of Italy. We had a lot of rain, thunderstorm in certain places. There were also some damages, but not so much severe. Particularly the region of Liguria was affected. So we are having now a lot of rain with the temperature that has been dropped by at least 15, even 20 degrees compared to 3 days ago, which is good in my opinion. We need water. We need water. We don't have snow on the Alps. Temperature are still high. And the south, by the way, the south of Italy is still under heavy temperature. So practically the Italian peninsula is cut into parts. The center and the north part above Rome and south of Rome. Above Rome, we are now breathing good temperature. Well, now a bit of humidity, which is not so good because of the refresh of the land thanks to the rain that dropped. Right. And the south that is still very hot.
0: What of the Po River? We've been worried about that for weeks. What can you tell us?
1: We are still worried about the Po River. I mean, nobody has seen the Po River so dry. We have reached a new record of lowest deep, particularly in an area where the water of the Po River is very important for agricultural purposes. And just to tell you, in Pavia, there is a famous bridge called the Ponte della Becca, and the level of the Po River was more than 1 meter below the average level of the Po River during this season. But thanks to the rain that is dropping in the north of Italy, we hope that a bit of restoration of this important river for us will materialize in the next hours.
0: All right, we're going to Chieti, which is mountainous, very high. And in Chieti, I see the photographs, there are lots of Roman ruins. So the Romans enjoyed Chieti, and it goes up very sharply from the valley. You can climb all the way from the sea. Is that correct?
1: Correct, correct. I've been to Chieti twice. In my opinion, it's a strategic place. It's a very cozy town, which is a perch on a hill that offer a splendid view, either on the sea and on the mountain, because we are in Abruzzo region, and in the Abruzzo region there are two mountains, Maiella and Gran Sasso, that have an altitude compared to the Alps, above 3,000 meters. So it's splendid, particularly in springtime, because from Chieti you can see the blue of the Adriatic Sea, and then turn your head and see the snow of this high mountain. Chieti is famous for the mythological origin that are linked to Achille, the hero of Homero, the Iliade, the famous poet, but it's plenty of historical heritage. The cathedral is very nice, there is a nice theater, there is an important archaeological museum. And from Chieti you can go to the coastline as well as you can go to the countryside and visit a lot of beauties in the national park and the nice castle that we can talk about.
0: Yes, this is where they made the Name of the Rose movie with Sean Connery many years ago. The castle of Rocca Colasio, It still looks like a forbidding castle to attack.
1: Yes, Rocca Calascio is something fantastic because it's a castle which is a very fortress from a strategic point of view during the Middle Age. In my opinion, is something that you can't miss. If you are in Chieti, you have to spend half day to take your car and drive to see Rocca Calascio. And by the way, this offers you also the possibility to visit L'Aquila, which is another nice town of Abruzzo that was very much damaged 10 or 15 years ago, now I don't remember exactly the year, by a strong earthquake that made more than 300 people died. So Chieti is a place also to the coastline, right, not only the castle of Rocca Calascio, and see something very peculiar, which are a specific infrastructure built during the 1700s, a sort of stilt houses to make fishing in the sea.
0: We have a couple of minutes here. Oh, I've got pesto sauce. What are we going to do with it?
1: Well, I made a combination of two things. First of all, choose a pasta that is typical of Chieti. It's an hard pasta, short pasta, like the name is maccheroni. You can add a sauce from Liguria, pesto, which is easy to prepare. I mean, you need basil, you need garlic, you need Parmesan cheese or pecorino cheese, you need peanuts and extra virgin olive oil, mincing everything all together like a very creamy sauce, and you add on your macaroni. It's a typical dish for the end of this hot summer. And of course, you need to choose the right wine. And I have also a recommendation of wine that comes from Chieti, if you wish.
0: Yes, so what is the white wine, quickly?
1: For the white wine, I do recommend Trebbiano d'Abruzzo, which is a very soft and sweet, not sweet, let's say the taste is sweet, but right, not a sweet wine.
0: And a red wine.
1: And the red wine, Montepulciano d'Abruzzo. That is a very, very good wine, full body.
0: Lorenzo Fiore recommending anything but the heat wave of Europe. He's back here where it rains again. I'm John Batchelor.
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13: 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Autism and ADHD are being recognized in more people than ever before, including girls, teens, and adults who may have been missed in the past. Diagnosis rates more than quadrupled over a roughly 20-year study period. The rise in ADHD and autism seems to be we've simply just gotten better at recognizing it. However, the environment may still play a role. 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
14: ABC News, I'm Dave Backer. An investigation is now underway after a small Cessna plane crashed near a remote military radar site in Alaska. 8 on board, no survivors. NTSB Alaska Regional Chief Clint Johnson says the aircraft missed its initial approach amid foggy conditions Thursday around noon and crashed on the second landing attempt.
15: The pilots in this case were navigating solely by instruments. Weather conditions would not allow them to actually visually see the ground.
14: As reservoir levels sink lower in Lake Mead and Lake Powell, the Department of the Interior ordering steep cuts to the amount of Colorado River water that will be delivered to California, Nevada, and Arizona. Amid growing American concerns about the cost of living, President Trump says he'll temporarily waive a tariff on imported beef for 90 days. 9 hurt Friday night after a swing ride malfunction at Wilson County, Tennessee State Fair. Officials say most of the injuries involved legs and the hurt expected to recover. This is ABC News.
16: Hi, it's Matt from the WGAN Morning News. We're going to be back again on Monday, and Josh Filler is going to be sitting in for me. He'll be talking with Steve Robinson from The Maine Wire, and they'll be chatting about J.D. Vance's second visit to Maine, Bobby Charles kicking off his general election campaign, and much more. 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
0: I'm John Batchelor. Bob Zimmerman, he keeps the website Behind the Black. We're going to the new world. What is exactly the reason we're going to the new world, Bob? What have we done? Good evening to you.
18: Good evening, John. Well, you know, I'm a historian, so I read a lot of histories. And periodically when I read a good history, I review it on Behind the Black. And this particular history I reviewed this past week, it's called The Fourth Part of the World. It was a history of the map that essentially named the New World. This was a map that put the word America on South America, and it was published in 1507. And the people who created the map named South America America because they thought a somewhat obscure merchant, at least obscure to our time, Amerigo Vespucci, had explored South America more extensively than anybody and actually had done it before Columbus. Now, he actually didn't do it before Columbus, but he did explore and map most of the eastern coast of South America before anyone else did. So to a certain extent, he deserves the credit. And so this is a really, really good book, Fourth Part of the World, and I reviewed it, but it applies to all the stuff I report now, because in writing this book, the author used it as a linchpin to describe the entire European discovery of the New World, and in fact, the whole globe. And, you know, you're reading about explorers like Columbus and Vespucci and Balboa and John Cabot and all the guys who circled the globe, Magellan, and how the Europe went from not thinking the world went beyond the Mediterranean to understanding that it was an entire globe and a large, much larger globe than they expected. And that's the exploration we're undergoing right now, John. And it's another reason why I plugged this book, because I think people should get the context of what Americans and Chinese, and in fact worldwide, people are now doing to settle the solar system. It's very comparable to what was going on from about 12th century to about 1600 in Europe.
0: We're headed to the Earth-Moon system is the short way of saying this. We're now looking at a stop in Louisiana on our way to the moon. What is it, Bob?
18: All right, so we have more rumors. We still don't have an official announcement, but Louisiana's government, Jeff Landry, is now planning a big event next week. And according to anonymous sources, he will then announce the purchase by SpaceX of that 130,000 acre plot of land. That's 200 square miles. Presently owned by Exxon and purchased by SpaceX on Louisiana's south coast, almost certainly to be a Starship, Super Heavy, and data center facility for launching rockets and data centers into orbit, almost certainly. But we don't have a confirmation from SpaceX yet. I had predicted they wouldn't make this announcement until the beginning of September for a variety of political reasons. It appears that they have made the decision to make this announcement, we think, next week, a week early. And I think part of that has to do with the fact that a lawsuit against that Exxon plot of land was dismissed this past week. And so one more political legal hurdle has been put aside. So look out for SpaceX to have another major spaceport under construction in Louisiana, John.
0: What does this look like? Alligators and exotic fish and Spanish moss hanging from the trees?
18: You're dealing with a Gulf coastal area. Similar to all other coastal, and it's very similar, I'm sure, in many ways to Boca Chica, except a lot more lush, you know, a lot more tropical plant life.
0: And an area that's very large, you told me. It's thousands.
18: Yes, this is a gigantic footprint. This is going to be much better than Boca Chica, which is quite small. And unlike Kennedy or Cape Canaveral, SpaceX is going to own the entire plot. So they will have a great deal of flexibility here. It's also going to be near methane facilities for fueling the rockets. So it's going to be a great purchase. We don't have a confirmation yet, I must emphasize, but all signs point to this happening next week.
0: And we're going to a hypersonic missile startup. What is a hypersonic missile?
18: All right, hypersonic missiles are basically the same as cruise missiles or any kind of ballistic missile, but they're designed to use the atmosphere to provide them more energy and more fuel so that they can go much faster and fly much farther. And the military has been doing a lot of extensive testing in the last few years, taking advantage of private enterprise to develop this technology. Well, a startup by the name of Castalion, founded by three former SpaceX executives, has been developing technology and facilities to produce hypersonic missiles very fast, high production rate, for exceedingly little money. And they've already earned a $500 million in War Department contracts. They're a startup, remember. The story here is they raised $1 billion recently in private investment capital. And that's on top of an additional $350 they earned last year. So this is a company that's going to be making hypersonic missiles. It's called the Blackbird. The first launch is expected next year. The Pentagon is going with this private startup because the big space companies you used to depend on, like Boeing, Raytheon, and Lockheed Martin, couldn't build these hypersonic missiles quickly and cheaply. Castalion is going to be building them for about, 400,000 each compared to many millions from the others. So this is why startups and new companies are a good thing and why the military is going to them, John.
0: And here comes the copycat. Gee, Bob, Blue Origin's expanding its operations. How big?
18: Yeah, well, this is an interesting story. They have been in negotiations with a bunch of different locations, one of which is a county north of Austin in Texas. And both local officials and county officials have put together an incentive packages to convince Blue Origin to move a major $500 million facility, manufacturing facility, to this location. It's a little vague what they want to do. It's for manufacturing, research and development, warehouse and logistics space. But they've been thinking about going either to California or Florida. Texas is trying to encourage them to come here. I think they're moving. What's happening is they

0: satellites.
1: All right, it looks like they stole the right plans this time. None of that Long March 5 stuff. China's achieved vertically soft landing unless we doubt the video. Do you doubt it?
0: I don't doubt this at all, John. No, no, there's no question of this. This is actually the second time China has now successfully recovered a first stage. In July, a Long March 10B successfully landed a first stage on a barge in China Sea, catching it with nets. That could be refurbished and reused, but, you know, they got to look at it. Well, one of the Chinese pseudo companies, Landspace, its Zhuk-3 rocket, they made a second attempt to land the first stage at a designated landing site in China's interior, so that rather than crashing, it landed vertically. The first attempt crashed at the landing site, so it hit its target, but the engines didn't work right. Well, they tried again this past week, and Zhuk-3 rocket, the first stage, successfully landed. I've got linked to the video on Behind the Black and a screen capture. This now gives China two different rockets that they can bring the first stage back. And since none of these private companies have any proprietary information, this information will get spread through all their various companies, fake companies. And so we're going to be seeing a lot more reusable rockets, I think, in China. It's going to take them several years to get this ready to launch on the pace that SpaceX does. But they are moving forward, John, and that's give them credit for that, even if they do steal some things.
1: When last we covered a Catalyst, it was a hero riding to the rescue. Now cancel. What happened, Bob?
0: All right. So, as you know, Catalyst quickly improvised a rescue mission of the Gerald Swish Space Telescope, built the satellite in 6 months, got it launched. When it launched, it started to have attitude control problems. They managed to get it under control. They sent up new software that would maybe operate the spacecraft and maneuver it. And they were going to still attempt to rendezvous with Swift-Gerald's and maybe raise its orbit. But this past week, NASA and Catalyst announced they've canceled plans to attempt a rescue. I think what was going on is they're not confident they can really control the spacecraft thoroughly. And if Link was to attach to Swift-Gerald's and then not properly control the situation, they might put Swift-Gerald's into a situation where its deorbit will be of some risk. So they decided to just, they canceled. This is still a good thing for Catalyst. They have demonstrated a really good engineering company, able to work quick and get things done at low cost. In fact, now, 2 days ago, this is just 3 or 4 days ago this week, just before they announced this cancellation, they won a major contract from the Space Force to develop technology for rendezvousing and deorbiting defunct military satellites. So this definitely credited them, and they're going to get work because of it, John. It's a shame we'll lose Gerald Swift, but that's maybe the astronomy community's fault because they haven't focused on space telescopes as much as they should.
1: The trouble ULA. They have made a change in CEO. Is it a difference?
0: I have no idea. This, I don't think, has anything to do with the company's operation. They fired their chief executive officer, apparently for misconduct with another employee, something he had actually done previously with another company. The new guy that's taken over... he's a longtime employee. He's a company man, as far as I can tell. So I don't know if it's going to really change the company in any great way, John. But once again, ULA, it's an old company. So it's an old established company. So it does things in the old established way.
1: It's actually a window on the past. L3 Harris, what is that?
0: All right, that's another aerospace company. They're a kind of a mix between new and old. The company goes back a long time, but they have merged and combined with a lot of startups. And so I would say it's a real benefit. But they had the same problem. They had to fire the CEO and replace him for misconduct. So this is going on in some of the big space companies, John. It's unfortunate.
1: I wonder if it's frustration that turns to misbehavior like that. Now we go to... what was announced last week is an attack on Roscosmos. It's not, but it is also. What's happened?
0: Well, it is an attack on Roscosmos without question. It's an attack on the facility that Roscosmos uses to build its Soyuz 2 rocket. That's the rocket it uses for its manned missions, but it also uses it for Russia uses it for military satellites as well as for its new RASVET Starlink copy constellation they want to put up. Well, the Ukraine considers this a military threat. And so they've been trying.

0: us block it. And so last week they fired missiles at this facility, the only place Russia makes its Soyuz 2 rocket. And there was an impact. Well, I had an update. The Business Insider obtained good imagery of the site so we can tell exactly what was hit and where. And it appears there was some damage to that factory, but it doesn't look like it took that factory out entirely. So I think Russia could rebuild. The problem we've got is that the Ukraine knows what this factory is, and there's no reason why they can't hit it again. So either Russia is going to have to move its Soyuz 2 facilities, or they're going to have a problem keeping their rockets under construction, John.
1: EU sanctions Russian aerospace executives. Why?
0: Well, this is part of the same issue with the Ukraine war. This is part of Europe trying to put more pressure on Russia by actually sanctioning individuals in Russia. It's not going to have much impact on them because they don't really have much contact with the West these days. But it's just the same thing. This was really the stupidest war Russia ever did. It did incredible harm to the country, and it continues the harm into the future.
1: The right way, wrong way, the Russian way. Bob Zimmerman keeps the website Beyond the Black. We're going exploring. I'm John Batchelor.

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13: I'm John Betts with Bob Zimmerman. Behind the Black, the LRO snaps a picture of a crater. The crater was created by SpaceX. What happened, Bob?
14: All right, so SpaceX had launched two Luna landers back in January of 25. The upper stage went into solar orbit. It turned out that that solar orbit brought it back to hit the moon on August 5th, just a few weeks ago. What do you call it? South Korea has a lunar orbiter. It was able to get some pictures right away before and after, but not very high resolution. Using that data from Denori Lunar Orbiter, Lunar Reconnaissance Orbiter, NASA's orbiter, was able to get high resolutions. I posted before and after on Behind the Black. It's a crater about, 3 meters deep. About 10 feet deep and about 60 feet across. It's kind of impressive. It gives them some idea of what an impact like this would cause from a upper stage of a rocket, John, on the moon.
13: Floating flanks on the flanks of floating flakes. What is a floating flake? What is this?
14: All right, so this is, I call this floating flakes on the flanks of Mount Sharp on Mars. This is where Curiosity has been roaming for the last few years, climbing the mountain. And so they had this really cool picture of these flakes, very thin flakes of rock sticking out, hanging in the air. They're not floating freely. They are attached. But, you couldn't get this kind of material on Earth. Rain and wind would destroy it. You get them sometimes in caves, but even there, they're rare. We consider them special. What I noted about this particular flakes is that they're not special on Mount Sharp. Since Curiosity's been climbing the mountain, I've posted numerous similar flakes of this stuff. And this has to do with the fact that Mars, even though it's got an atmosphere, there's no rain. The atmosphere, the wind is very thin and very weak. And so you get these very strange, delicate formations that wouldn't happen anywhere else. And it just tells us a great deal about Mars itself. It is a alien planet that can produce very strange geology that we don't have on Earth, John.
13: And that's because of the gravity, right?
14: It's gravity and the fact they don't have rain or wind of any significance. So things form. The winds shape these things, but it took eons, and they're very delicate.
13: Where's the honeycomb terrain?
14: All right, this is another Mars image I've got posted on Behind the Black. This is a weird what-the-heck image I posted. It's this weird swirl of formations that look like they might be flows, but they're not linked to any downgrade. I don't exactly understand this at all. The geology is in the outer edge of Hellas Basin, which is the Death Valley of Mars, deepest point. And Hellas Basin has a lot of this kind of twisty, swirly formations that look like they were formed by some kind of viscous material. The scientists actually call it taffy terrain. We don't really understand it, but it's, once again, more alien geology from Mars.
13: Astronomers and the Milky Way, what have they seen?
14: All right, so we have a supermassive black hole in the center of the Milky Way. It's called Sagittarius A star.

0: It's about 4.5 million times the mass of the sun. And there are stars that orbit it. We can look, we can track those stars because they're infrared data. We can't see them optically. Well, they have now identified a new star orbiting Sagittarius A star every 8.7 years. And it does it, it's because of that orbit is so close. When it zips past at its close point of the supermassive black hole, it's moving 15,000 times miles per second, 8% of the speed of light. And it actually, its orbit precesses like Mercury's actually, and that has to do with the theory of relativity, Einstein. And in fact, from this, they hope to actually be able to measure the spin of that supermassive black hole, John. Very cool stuff, very alien in a different sort of way than Mars.
1: And finally, the James Webb Space Telescope, low mass stars, and the significance of that, Bob.
0: Well, once again, the early universe is not what they expected. They're finding bigger galaxies, they're more developed than they thought. They're finding black holes they didn't think could be there in the very early universe. They thought all the stars at that time would be very, very massive. Instead, Webb data says early galaxies have a lot of low-mass stars, much more than predicted. In fact, it suggests there's a lot more mass out there than we think, maybe explaining dark matter without dark matter. Anyway, the uncertainty of science, John. Webb continues to increase the uncertainty, which is a great thing for science, I think.
1: Bob Zimmerman, he keeps the website Behind the Black. I'm John Batchelor.

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0: WGAN, WMGX, HD2 Portland. 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
1: From ABC News, I'm Dave Packer. Prime Minister Mark Carney announcing that Canada is suspending trade negotiations with the U.S., citing last-minute changes to U.S. proposed terms that he described as unfair and uneconomic. Carney said the U.S. intends to impose a 50% tariff on roughly $28 billion of Canadian goods, and Canada will match the tariffs dollar for dollar. The defense team for Lindsay Clancy rested on Friday. The Massachusetts mother's on trial after admitting to killing her three children in 2023. ABC's Peter Haralambos.
2: Their last witness, a renowned expert in postpartum psychosis, he was arguably the star witness in the trial of Andrea Yates, and he described that Lindsay Clancy was, quote, frankly psychotic, that she was, quote, like a puppet with someone else pulling the strings, and basically said that in the moment of the killings, she really had no control of herself, no way to distinguish between right and wrong.
1: In a one-page, two-sentence order, Supreme Court Justice John

0: Roberts says construction of President Trump's ballroom can move forward for now at the White House. Appeals court had blocked the construction because the project did not have congressional approval.
1: The Chief Justice of the United States putting a stay in place, preventing a preliminary injunction that would have taken effect today from going into effect. It means that construction on the ballroom can continue, and not just the security-related portions, but all of the project.
0: ABC's Stephen Portnoy. Newly elected California Congresswoman Aisha Wahib secured victory in a special election against Melissa Hernandez to serve the rest of former Congressman Eric Swalwell's House term, which ends in January. The Democrat is the first Afghan-American to serve in Congress.
2: Our story is what the American dream is to so many, that you can come from, you know, refugee parents and be raised in foster care to Congress. And that's the only thing that really makes the American dream better than anywhere else.
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0: Vice President J.D. Vance was in his hometown of Middletown, Ohio, Friday for a rally pushing the Trump administration's economic and immigration agenda. The vice president called on Ohio voters to re-elect Republicans and replace Democrats with the GOP in November's midterm elections.
5: The future of America, the future of the United States, the future of our homes and communities is going to be built right here in Middletown, Ohio.
0: An 18-year-old is facing charges in the murder of his girlfriend. His mother has also been charged. ABC's Aaron Katursky explains.
6: Royce Moser is charged with killing Caroline Heinz, who was starting her freshman year at Penn West California University near Pittsburgh. After she failed to return to her dorm, police said they found her body early Thursday morning in the back of her car. Investigators said Moser told them the two were talking when he got angry, then had a demon take over him and tell him to stab Caroline. Police said the teen then called his mother, who told him she would help him clean the car with disinfectant spray. She told him to take a bath and then shower, while she allegedly threw out the knife and put his clothes in the washing machine.
0: Both mother and son are in custody. He's charged with homicide. She's charged with evidence tampering. As the Duke and Duchess of Sussex plan their return to the UK, a British judge ordered UK's Prince Harry and 6 others to pay the publisher of the Daily Mail $13 million as part of a failed invasion of privacy case. Dave Packer, ABC News.
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8: For tonight, partial clouds, low 59, mostly cloudy, some showers in the afternoon. Saturday, high 70. Tomorrow night, cloudy, a few showers, low 62. Sunday, cloudy with some showers, a high 71. Monday, clouds and sunshine, high 79 and a high 78 on Tuesday. I'm AccuWeather's Andy Robb on Southern Maine's official weather station, News Radio 98.5 FM and AM 560 WGAN.
9: Hi, it's Matt from the WGAN Morning News. We're going to be back again on Monday, and Josh Filler is going to be sitting in for me. He'll be talking with Steve Robinson from the Maine Wire, and they'll be chatting about J.D. Vance's second visit to Maine, Bobby Charles kicking off his general election campaign, and much more. Also, we want you to tell us, do you think that Paul LePage's age is an important issue in Maine's 2nd District race for Congress? 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

0: I'm John Batchelor. Jeff Bliss is Pacific Watch. And we go immediately to Las Vegas because not only is there athletic news, there is Raider news. And this is, wow. Jeff, a very good evening to you. I don't know Los Angeles except as a Sim City game. There's a new baseball team heading to Los Angeles, to Las Vegas in a few years' time. You've sent me picture after picture of this beautiful baseball park they're building for the Athletics. Now you send me a picture of what's going to be in the front of the baseball park before you get there, which looks to me like a wonderland of arcades and restaurants. Except now I get overwhelmed. Something about the Raiders saying, hey, what about us? Please explain, Jeff. Good day to you.
1: Oh, John. Well, the Raiders, who are already ensconced there in Vegas, they've had a couple seasons, nothing spectacular to report in terms of their record, but they still draw quite a few fans. They're 2 years away from hosting Super Bowl 63, and now they're seeking financial assistance to make upgrades to Allegiant Stadium, which is where they play. It's a beautiful facility. I've been there several times for concerts and other events, but it's kind of difficult to get to because it's across the freeway, so you have to cross a freeway bridge to get to it, and then you're right smack dab in a ugly parking lot until you get into the stadium, and they're saying, look, we'd like to upgrade this. So they're looking to the taxpayers for about $75 million to help with an overall $158 million project that would create, as they call it, a new front door to the stadium's north entrance. And what's very interesting is if you go to an event there, people arrive in drips and drabs, and it's not really anything remarkable. But when an event lets out and you have 60, 70,000 people trying to leave there, it's a massive wave of humanity that crosses a large freeway overpass to get to the other side of the freeway where the Las Vegas Strip is. And it looks like a large carpet of ants just moving for an hour or two into Vegas. But it's created some issues. Of course, it's hard to get people in there if they need emergency help. But this might help, this might help them to fix that. But it also presents some opportunities for added revenue.
0: Well, I've not seen a photograph yet, I don't think. What can they do? Can they build an entrance that cuts out the freeway? Sounds something you can solve right away. The parking lot you can solve. They're going to put levels in. Is it going to look like what the Athletics have? That's fabulous what they're planning to do. 26 acres surrounding them, and they're going to build it up into a, it looks like a Disneyland for adults. I mean, it's wonderful.
1: Yeah, the Athletics facility, remember, the Athletics will be moving from Sacramento to there in 2028 for that season. But this type of situation right now, we'll have, a deck, a special entrance area, a pedestrian area, a public plaza, and then some transportation improvements. It'll just kind of help round out that area. I could see them putting in some other buildings like you talk about at the new A's stadium that provides shopping, retail, food, that type of thing. But right now it's just this beautiful stadium that sits in an ugly parking lot on the other side of the freeway, and they get nothing from it. No money. It certainly doesn't help their reputation. Nobody likes getting there and trying to get out. So this will be a big step up for the Raiders if they get it. And I'm pretty confident they'll be able to get it.
0: Puzzle. The Athletics, big baseball team, I understand. But the Raiders are not an inconsequential fact. That's the NFL. Why did they not do this to begin with? What were they thinking?
1: Well, I don't know if it was always part of their plans or not, long term, but I could see that it's something that arose from what they've seen over the past few years as people have tried to use these facilities around the stadium, and they're just not getting the maximum amount of dollars out of people coming in and out.
0: Well, sure. Make it inconvenient. Jeff, I don't want to arrive in a parking lot. That's dangerous.
1: Yeah, really, John, the biggest problem is when they leave, and you're pushing 60 or 70,000 people through a choke point that's very small, and there's all sorts of problems. I've seen traffic issues there. I've seen people with medical emergencies there, and so, it's not a place you want to drop off kids or even adults for a concert. And really, on that side of the freeway near the stadium, It's not horrible, but it's not a great neighborhood either. So I think they'll just be upgrading the whole area and looking for ways to get more money out of folks going through there. Hey, look, let's face it, Vegas, they are the masters of separating people from their money.
0: Okay. I laughed when you sent me the item about the Raiders because I could hear them in the back of the room going, hey, what about us? What are we, chopped liver? You know, no, you're not Raiders. You're the NFL.
1: You know, John, I think on that side of the freeway, which is to the west of the Strip, is been underdeveloped for a long time. You know, it was a place with some pawn shops and strip clubs and a lot of low-end industrial manufacturing. And I think they're looking at it as a possibility of really developing it and making it a nice area, maybe putting in some hotels. And, of course, on that side of the Strip is probably where they will put the new NBA arena when they get a team.
0: Yes, right. We have the NBA to look forward to. I mean, we talked about the NBA on and on and on, but I didn't know the readers. And, well, all good news. Jeff, nickel and diming, is there more movement on that? Because it's still, you can see it in the foot traffic. It's not coming back.
1: Yeah, it's still a problem in Vegas. I think they're waiting for people to get used to it or just accept it. But visitors, especially Southern California, which is a huge part of the traffic in and out of Vegas, people are really unhappy with the high prices they've decided to charge. As you point out, nickel and diming people that come through there for everything from parking, which used to be free, to added resort fees, to jacked up prices on drinks. I mean, these were all things that people used to go to Vegas and not worry about paying a dime for.
0: We go to Los Angeles. There's been a debate between the two mayoral candidates, the incumbent Karen Bass and her challenger, who was a member of the city council, might still be, to do with the homeless. But in any event, I was impressed by this, by the gravity of the debate, and also by, again, reminding Mayor Bass, I mean, she's a significant political actor. She's global. She does not seem to have a deep knowledge of Los Angeles and the problems. Is she getting poor information? Is somebody telling her something about the homeless problem that is not obvious to us?
1: You know, John, I think of one word when I think of her with this, these types of situations that most mayors would be addressing, and that's disconnect. She seems very disconnected from the city. She doesn't have a good grasp on the film industry, which is, you know, people in the jobs there, they're leaving in droves. The business is going out of state and out of the country. She doesn't have a good grasp of what's going on with the homeless situation, with the police, with a whole host of other issues. She's just not very well. She shows up to events, spouts a few rehearsed lines, and then she's gone. And it's very evident anytime there's a debate or anytime the local media really puts questions to her, you see her struggle to answer some of the easiest questions.
0: And that's okay with the voters, because she's the incumbent. I understand that. I'm puzzled, though. The challenges that I learned from you in Los Angeles are all solvable. They're not some profound version of the world where we can't possibly get our hands around it. And yet that does not seem to be happening. Let's move to the homeless. What's happened about the homeless camps?
1: Well, what's crazy is this past week, the city council met, and they voted, I believe the vote was 10-3, to open up more public parks to camping, to allow these encampments to grow. And this really caught the eyes of a lot of people in L.A. because they were thinking, maybe we're heading towards some sort of method of fixing the situation. Maybe we can start, you know, closing some of these encampments, cleaning up the parks, restoring the commons to everybody else's use. Well, no, they went the opposite way, and people are scratching their head thinking, this is insanity. I mean, what, we're going to make L.A. more of a homeless encampment? And, John, you know, I was just in L.A., I think it was Wednesday, and you see every time I go back to L.A., which is a weekly basis, I see more encampments. I see bigger encampments. I'm not exaggerating because I used to live in L.A. for a number of years, and L.A. County longer than that, and it's just crazy to see this being allowed to spread. I mean, overpasses, underpasses along city streets, blocking retail establishments, you know, encroaching on residential areas near schools. And people are wondering, when is this going to stop?
0: The Los Angeles Times was especially tough on the mayor. I was surprised. This is the LA Times within the last 24 hours. Bass, Karen Bass, the incumbent, came in as the clear favorite after toying with City Councilwoman Nithya Raman the two times they'd faced off in the debate stage during the primary, as easily as the Dodgers sweeping the Angels. Okay, a baseball metaphor, all good. Her honor just needed to do more of the same, hail her own accomplishments, deliver well-timed zingers, and keep as cool as a cucumber while baiting Raman into self-immolation. Bass did none of that while Raman stepped up the way she needed to. Jeff, is there a possibility of a come from behind by Raman?
1: It would be one of the most shocking come from behinds, but I think what she's done is she's helped really expose where Karen Bass isn't capable, and it seems everywhere. I don't think Raman really has the numbers there to make it happen, even though she's a DSA favorite in the race. Raman has her own struggles. They had a debate Wednesday night, and it was out in the Valley, which is typically whiter, older, you know, more well-to-do and established. And they put the questions to them about homelessness and about a host of other issues. And it wasn't that Raman did so well. It was that Bass did so poorly. Now, here's the other thing, is that not that many people really watched the debate. It didn't change any voting. So, you know, all this dancing around isn't really changing anything with the voters who are primarily Democratic. I mean, L.A. is still establishment enough that I think they're going to go solidly with Bass.
0: The metaphor used again in the L.A. Times, I recommend the L.A. Times. It's kind of a hip reporting. It's such a change from the New York Times. Anyway, it says, Raman effortlessly turned the mayor's rhetorical traps around like Bugs Bunny twisting Elmer Fudd's rifle right in his face. I hadn't thought of Bugs and Elmer for years. Wonderful. Jeff, okay, no come from behind in L.A. Momentarily, I thought maybe that's what the L.A. Times is setting us up for. We've got more politics ahead, and some of it's unhappy. Jeff Bliss is Pacific Watch. I'm John Batchelor.
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0: I'm John Batchelor with my good colleague Jeff Bliss of Pacific Watch. We're doing politics because California is much in the news. You can't avoid it. Is a mayoral race, and now we have to deal with the presidential race by Gavin Newsom, the governor who's stepping down from office because he's term limited. And I've been watching the coverage of the governor here in the East Coast, and I report carefully to Jeff that he has a very high profile, higher than any other person looking to run for the presidency in 28. Have things calmed down after the first revelations? Nothing I saw illegal, just questions raised about fundraising and his wife. Is that calmed down, Jeff?
1: Well, the story's calmed down. The investigations continue, but there are a number of other things that are really, you know, piling up against him here. Here in California, I think there's a certain level of either incumbent fatigue or Gavin fatigue or both, and really, I think people are kind of tired with him when he tries to explain why high-speed rail is still needed or why, the SAT scores for the University of California are what they are. And it really nobody is looking to him for any type of leadership these days. And, of course, this week the big story came out that the California Energy Commission, which partially is appointed by the governor, decided that coming up in the next couple of years, Californians are no longer going to be having the choice for car tires they used to, and it's going to cost them hundreds of dollars per tire. And the idea is if we can get better tires, it'll make traveling more efficient and it'll waste less gas. It'll be cleaner. This is a commission that's primarily, you know, staffed, run by people that are environmentalists and lefty do-gooders. And people in California are very upset. Now, the flip side to that is people are saying, okay, I'll just go to across the state line to Nevada for my tires, where they're happy to do business with Californians and sell us whatever we want.
0: I'm flabbergasted. Tires? This is what they have time for?
1: Yeah, and when they put the question to Gavin, he says, well, you know, I think it's going to be a good ROI for everybody and they'll be happy. I have not heard from or read a single piece by anybody saying they like this idea. But instead you have this commission, and one of the chief people on this commission is a state senator who is termed out, who is very lefty, that was very big in gun control and other public policy matters that were about controlling the public, leading this. And so people are very upset. I mean, paying, you know, several hundred dollars extra per tire to make sure they meet with this commission's decisions about, you know, choices. So people are very unhappy, and they're saying, look,

0: You know what? I'm just going to take some money, invest in a tire shop, right. Set it up in Prim, Nevada, and make a mint.
1: Finally, this is unhappy, and it's new, and it's a fog of FBI. But former Representative Swalwell, or Representative Swalwell, I don't know. No, he resigned from the Congress.
0: That's right.
1: Was detained at the San Francisco airport by the FBI. And later on, there was news that his home and office in Washington had been searched by the FBI. What do we have about a minute, Jeff. What do we know so far about why this is happening?
0: That's right. As he got off a plane at San Francisco International Airport, which is his home district's major airport, federal agents were there. They seized his electronics. They also served a simultaneous search warrant in Virginia on his home and, as you pointed out, his office. And the first question was, does this have to do with Fang Fang, the purported, you know, Chinese spy that he was canoodling with, or is it something else? And it appears to be around alleged sexual improprieties that happened when he was in office. And so that's what Swalwell is looking at right now. This seems to be all coming down pretty heavy on him at once, and it points to a bad future for him.
1: And he's still they didn't detain him long, just took his electronics. He's not under custody, is he?
0: That's my understanding, is they only took his electronics, the same at his home. I don't know what else they were looking for at his home or his office. But that's the situation. He was released after they took those things.
1: Jeff Bliss is Pacific Watch. I'm John Batchelor.

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10: ABC News, I'm Dave Packer. 50% tariffs on Canadian goods in effect as trade talks collapse. Earlier this week, President Trump announced a pause on tariffs on Canadian goods.
11: We, by the way, probably have a deal with Canada.
10: Not so fast. Friday night, late, Prime Minister Mark Carney announcing that Canada is suspending trade negotiations with the U.S., citing last-minute changes to U.S. proposed terms that he described as unfair and uneconomic. Amid growing American concerns about the cost of living, President Trump says he'll temporarily waive a tariff on imported beef for 90 days. Today, President Trump in South Carolina.
12: Well, we want to get the beef prices down, so we'll get them down a little bit. And that's what people want, that's what the voters want, and that's what I want.
10: That was on Friday. U.S. ranchers and some Republican lawmakers blasting the decision. An investigation underway after a small Cessna plane crashed near a remote military radar site in Alaska. All 8 people on board died. This is ABC News.
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0: I'm John Batchelor. I welcome my colleague and friend Richard Epstein at the Civitas Institute, who teaches law at NYU and the University of Chicago. The President of the United States and his FCC chair, Brendan Carr, have both made remarks over these last days about ABC. ABC, owned by Disney, is doing more than making remarks. They're now, according to the news, very much answering the threat, if that's what the correct term is, for the FCC to review eight ABC-owned local television stations. Why? The suit from Disney and ABC says it's an unconstitutional attack on free speech to suddenly demand to review the licensing of eight ABC-owned local stations. The news is this. This is reported most recently, within these last hours. Disney and ABC sue Trump's FCC, says its license crackdown is unconstitutional retaliation. Retaliation for what? Several programs that the president has been outspoken against over time. One is a man named Jimmy Kimmel, who has a late-night show. Another one is a morning show, I believe, The View. These are both semi-political, but they're also entertaining shows. In general, the president has knocked at ABC reporting, and you will recall that ABC early on paid a large amount of money for remarks made by George Stephanopoulos, the reporter and entertainer on television, the host on television. All these things add up to ABC deciding to dig in and push back, quite inconsistent with the behavior of, say, its colleague CBS that paid a large sum and is now obliging to the president's ambitions. Richard, a very good day to you. This isn't a simple matter of a court case. This has to do with censorship by the president of the United States, and I do not believe there's any precedent for that. There might be. How do you see this case against the FCC? Is ABC asking for trouble, or are they finally getting some confidence that they can win this?
1: I think they're actually right about this case, but in order to understand, I think it's important to go back and to make a key contrast between newspapers, which are essentially unregulated by the government, and the FCC that gives out licenses. And of course, right now in broadcasting, there are all sorts of stations that don't go through the FCC, so its influence has been cut. The basic rule that you have with respect to papers that are essentially not subject to government regulation is you could say all sorts of terrible things, and you are constrained, imperfectly, but constrained by the law of defamation, by the law of privacy if leaked secrets that you get under contract, and by viewer response, which can be absolutely devastating and control a show. And so the basic view has been that that's the kind of constraints under which you labor. And if, in fact, you'd say something that nettles the president, if you looked at this as a matter of free speech and there's no government regulation, you can say all sorts of things which are not defamatory. They're true but ugly. And so if they want to go out and portray him as an egomaniac, they're entitled to do that. They certainly have to back it up. And then they could try and sue him, but they will lose under a fair common defense in cases like this. The issue is what's changed when, in fact, you start getting a government license. And this is one of the most difficult questions in the law, because normally if you give somebody a license, what you say is, I give you the license, I could take the license away from you. And so if you start looking at the private law analogies, if I own a building and I give you a license to come in and set up a camera or to get a chocolate bar, I can say to you the next day, you're not coming back again because it's my property. And the only way you could avoid that is to take a lease, at which point you become the owner for a period of term of the exclusive right to use that bit of property. Well, that's the basic situation. What changes? Well, if you go to the private sector and so forth, what changes is if you turn out to be a railroad or a public utility which has a monopoly, the only person who provides services, defined as anybody else who tries to provide those services, would have to charge such an exorbitant rate that effectively you're competition free. And the rule under those circumstances is that you do have duties, and the duty is essentially fair and non-discriminatory. And what that is designed to say is the monopoly power is so dangerous in its application by the government that the only reason why you as a monopolist can fire somebody is if you could shut him down when he was an unregulated party. And so all the early debates over the FCCs that took place before 1943, for example, had that constant undertone. And people started to say, no, what happens is if you got a license, we could terminate you as well, as is just like a private party. But as the law and the private party started to evolve to recognize the monopoly problem, it started here. Well, what do these guys have? They've got a monopoly. Now, why do I say they have a monopoly? Because there's only one person to whom ABC or Disney could turn in order to renew their licenses. And that party turns out to be the FCC. Well, at that point, you say it immediately has fiduciary duties not to exercise that property. And what is the sign of something that's being misdone? It's essentially you have a boss, and what he's demanding is you suck up to him. The only things that you write have to be kind about him, or you have to leave the topic alone. And so what you're trying to do is to press your critics, your natural critics, into making them your fake allies and so forth. Well, ABC and Disney are right about that particular point. And Carr, that's his name, he's a particularly vulgar illustration of somebody who really thinks that when the United States owns the airwaves, as he likes to put it, it has the same rights as a private owner. And that proposition has been wrong on land and on the airlines for a very long period of time. So I think, in effect, they're correct. Now, the problem that they face is they're a big company and the government's a big company. Simply vindicating a legal principle by going to court introduces a series of irrelevant procedural squabbles of an enormous line. And what happens is it turns out that the FCC can really inflict damage on ABC during the course of these hearings, for which it's going to be very difficult to get financial redress afterwards. Because another piece of the general behavior is that personal liability for a government agent under the so-called discretionary function doctrine often is very, very difficult to undodge. And it's the discretionary point that the Trump administration has used about everything to say it's always a matter of its discretion. You can't do it. And what they have to do is say, no, there's certain very well-established norms in this business. Can they do it? I think the answer is yes. Why is that? Because when you look at Carr and then compare it to any other person who had that particular office, it's quite clear that he has used it in a bully pulpit all the way through in a way that no other previous commissioner of the FTC or any other organization has done. To put it mildly, you take somebody whom I don't deny, right? Lina Khan, who's run the FCC, was abusive, ignorant, and uninformed, I think, on many issues. But this guy is worse. I would not defend her for a second, and I'm certainly not going to defend him. Does this mean I endorse Jimmy Kimmel? I could not imagine doing such a thing, if I even listen to him, which, of course, I don't. But the point about it is the way to deal with this is not to shut the guy up whom you don't like, but to make sure that people who

0: which means that when we have a shifted administration, we will see again exactly the same thing we saw when Biden goes, Trump comes, and when that starts to happen, the whole world starts to crumble, and they will do it again in reverse. The Democrats will take no prisoners.
1: Richard, my understanding, though, reading about what's going on in Mexico, which is not dissimilar, a review panel of remarks made on television, is that this is certainly one way you transform what is a democracy into less than that, a dictatorship. There are actually formulas written out. I've read one analysis from a University of Mexico criticizing the Sheinbaum administration for following this course of playing the populist, which means you spend money you don't have, and all of a sudden you've got a large part of the population becoming dependent upon you, and then two or three steps in between, but you get control of the media. That's what this can look like. It's not just spite. It can
0: look it's exactly right. Look, go to the BBC. This is a state monopoly. Very far to the left at this point. And when I was in England as a student in the mid-60s, what happened is there were some offshoot broadcasting companies that could be heard in England. And what they did is they sent gunboats in order to shut those guys down. And now what you do is you have this British monopoly very far to the left on everything. And it's even worse than the American situation, because what they do is they get a licensing fee from every single landowner or subscriber in England in order to fund that stuff. What's happened is they've gone crazy.
1: There's nothing wrong with what the BBC does. We know what they do. This is shutting it down. This is not shaping it.
0: The BBC shuts down every rival provider to the extent that they could.
1: All right.
0: And not only that, they tax everybody for their service, whether they agree with them or not.
1: But the BBC is not owned by Andy Burnham or Keir Starmer. They did not tell it what to shut down.
0: Well, but somebody did. Because what they are is they're an independent corporation, and their own people, they appoint their own successors. It's not as though there are any elections for this.
1: I don't want to wander into Britain. I want to stay with this. The allegation by ABC and Disney is that this is meant to censor their programming.
0: It's exactly what it is. This is not a closed case. It's only in this topsy-turvy Trump world that censorship becomes something that looks respectable. This is part of a very systematic campaign.
1: Well, didn't television invite this by paying those fees? ABC paid for the Stephanopoulos remark, and CBS paid for, I don't know, a variety of criticisms.
0: I think the answer is that what happens is they thought they could buy peace and have people back off. But what happens is whenever you surrender, under these circumstances, it doesn't basically satisfy the other guy. It tells him you better try it again because there's going to be a high rate of return.
1: Are there damages here?
0: Yes. I mean, reputational damages, the cost of trying to recoup this license and so forth. One of the things that you try to do with this sort of system is when you hatcher somebody, is you try to get them to give a change of control, which is what happens sort of at CBS. And I regard that situation as highly problematic, because it's just terrible to have a situation in which the government intimidates. But it's also terrible to have a situation where when you appoint your key staff, the major point that you're worried about is keeping peace with the federal authorities, which have that power to deal with you. So this is a very unwholesome situation. The good news is that there's a large portion of the entire market today, which is generally unregulated. Podcasts like yours and mine and so forth don't go through anybody. And as far as I can tell, what's happened is the organized media counts for less and less, because all the entrepreneurs who do their own podcasts and their own shows count for more and more. I don't work on major networks. They never asked me, and I'm not sure that I'd ever want to go, because I'm always worried about whether they're trying to triangulate the game with an eye towards their constituents or the regulators at the federal and the state level. So I find it very difficult to have confidence in their neutrality.
1: Insider Trading, next. Richard Epstein of the Civitas Institute. I'm John Batchelor.

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2: I'm John Batchelor with my colleague Richard Epstein commenting on what appears to be unacceptable and unprecedented behavior by the Trump administration with regard to the media. Now we turn to the question of the markets. I read from the Wikipedia report. Trump Media announced July 2026 it would start offering a paid service to provide, quote, faster, end quote, access to influential Truth Social posts, including posts made by the president, which have often impacted securities. The company stated that, quote, markets already move on Truth Social posts. As adoption grows, we expect this service to become a meaningful ongoing source of revenue for the securities, even though it, quote, certainly does not seem fair, makes a remark by American attorney Robert Frenchman. Colorado Representative Jason Crow said that this move would enable Trump to profit from insider trading. New York University economics professor Gianluca Clementi said that, quote, this is insider trading by definition, end quote. Do you agree with that, professor?
3: I most certainly do. This is not a hard case. Let me give you what the difficult cases are by way of comparison. Suppose you're a private person, and what you do is you manage to go out in all sorts of ways. And what happens is, okay, you're going out and doing all this stuff. What you then do, you go out and do this stuff, you get this information. And what you do is you decide it's really valuable. And so what you do is you decide to sell it to your clients. That is perfectly permissible. There's no reason why you cannot get information by hard work and then prioritize the people who receive that information. So what typically happens is I go and I look at the way in which construction is going on a number of pharmaceutical sites. And what I conclude is that Company A has decided to invest in this kind of a product and Company Y in some other product. That information is extremely valuable to anybody in the market, because if you are information that Company X is investing in drug Y, and there's Company Z out there who is doing the same thing, you now know, which somebody else does not know, that this is much more likely to succeed because you now have two companies rather than one company work in the area, so it looks more fertile. That is perfectly legal in my mind to sell that kind of information if you get it only by using public sources. But insiders could never do that in a private market. What it is the whole point about insider trading is you do not want anybody to have the advantage of knowing what's going on the inside, because what happens is if you have that information, there's no way that anybody who trades with you could be confident that they're getting an honest exchange. And so what happens is not only are there the stuff that the FCC and the SEC imposes, what you also get is you get companies having very strong policies about how it is that they allow their employees to engage in insider trading with respect to any firm with which they have any connection. And so, for example, one of the things that you always have to worry about is should you or should you not have your shares when you get them in a preferred position, sell them in the market, have them redeemed by the company or whatever. And if it turns out you get this inside information as to what the company does, you've got very strong information to tell you how you deal with your shares when the options on these start to run out. So what companies do in order to preserve their credibility in their own market is they say as follows, you want to buy and sell our stocks, this is the only way in which we're going to allow you to do. What you have to do is to put them on a schedule. And your schedule is going to have to say, rain or shine, come October 1st, I'm selling 10,000 shares, September 1st or January 1st, another 10 shares. What happens is you pre-commit yourself to a schedule so that you cannot take advantage of any information.
2: The president is posting on Truth Social. Is that insider trading?
3: Of course it is. He has inside information about what's happening on all these various stocks. There's nothing that this man does not know. If he were even a timid president who said, I'm only going to do what I care about properly, but this guy's in on everything. He believes there are no limitations on what executive power to do. So he's got his hand, and anytime he puts on something, just take the following situation. What happens, he's got all his family members, and he regards them as autonomous agents, which is unforgivable. And he tells them, I'm going to make an announcement on Truth Social that the following stocks will be very attractive. And these kids buy it before. Now, how much of an advantage do you need? Well, it's the following way. How long does it take you to execute a program? It takes you millions upon millions of dollars to put together a program. But what the program does is it says, when we get the following five data points, at 9 o'clock on the dot. By 9:00:01, we've already executed 1,000 trades. And so all he has to do is to give them a tenth of a second, and that's an enormous time, because all the hard work is done before the information comes, and then it's just a question of using an algorithm to put all the numbers in the right place and to get it. And look, I think it's perfectly okay for a private company which figures out how to collect this information.
2: 30 seconds, Professor. 30 seconds.
3: And so the whole theory about that is these are outsiders and they're disciplining the market. The insiders are perverting it. And everything that Trump has ever done has been against the rules. He wants to build an East Wing. He builds the East Wing. He wants to name the Kennedy Center after himself. He names it after himself. This is just another exercise of sheer egotism. This is not even a close case. But the president is utterly shameless in a way in which he tries to take advantage of his public office, which, after all, is a public trust.
2: Professor Richard Epstein of the Civitas Institute teaches law at NYU and the University of Chicago. I'm John Batchelor.
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10: From ABC News, I'm Dave Pappin. An investigation is now underway after a small Cessna plane crashed near a remote military radar site in Alaska. Officials say there are no survivors. NTSB Alaska Regional Chief Clint Johnson said the aircraft missed its initial approach amid foggy conditions Thursday around noon and crashed on the second landing attempt.
11: The pilots in this case were navigating solely by instruments. Weather conditions would not allow them to actually visually see the ground.
10: As reservoir levels sink lower in Lake Mead and Lake Powell, the Department of the Interior ordering steep cuts to the amount of Colorado River water that will be delivered to California, Nevada, and Arizona, the river facing years of drought. An honor bestowed, an honor taken away.
12: Word that President Trump could possibly rename an aircraft carrier after himself, after he himself several years ago announced it would be named after Doris Miller, a black World War II hero.
13: Sources telling ABC News Navy officials are now weighing removing Miller's name from the ship and instead considering naming it for President Trump.
14: It's like almost like a stab in the heart for me.
13: Miller's great niece said it would send a message to all black service members.
14: To give it and then take it away, and it kind of make you wonder, like, are we good enough? Are we equal?
13: No U.S. Navy vessel has ever been named for a sitting president.
12: Amid growing American concerns about the cost of living, President Trump says he'll temporarily waive a tariff on imported beef for 90 days. Not going to work, says National Cattlemen's Beef Association head lobbyist Ethan Lane. He says ground beef imports doubled last year without lowering prices.
15: That was done in an effort to lower prices for consumers. And if you look at the marketplace, what we know is that didn't happen.
12: At least 55 people have fallen ill across 15 states in a salmonella and E. coli outbreak linked to alfalfa sprouts. You're listening to ABC News.
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12: Water spout was spotted off the shores of New York City's Rockaway Beach Thursday evening. One made landfall in nearby Nassau County on Long Island. ABC's Morgan Norwood has more.
18: After the first twister to hit Nassau County in 5 years, massive cleanup effort underway, piles and piles of debris. That water spout roaring ashore, sending dozens of people scrambling for cover as beach chairs, surfboards, even a massive roof went flying. It really is a miracle no one was hurt here.
12: The Department of Justice has agreed to settle a case against a prominent social media company.
19: The Justice Department and TikTok have agreed to a $400 million settlement in a case that claimed TikTok violated child privacy laws. It marks one of the largest recoveries ever obtained in a case like this, with TikTok agreeing to pay $300 million immediately and another $100 million after an order vacating a prior consent decree has been filed. The DOJ first sued the company in 2024, claiming TikTok stored, collected, and processed data from children on the platform without getting parental consent. Mike Dubosky, ABC News.
12: The company has made strides in their efforts to better comply with the law since the lawsuit was filed, according to the DOJ. NASA has announced that the Artemis II crew will receive the Congressional Space Medal of Honor. President Trump will present the award to NASA astronauts Reid Wiseman, Victor Glover, Christina Koch, and Canadian Space Agency astronaut Jeremy Hansen next Friday. Dave Packer, ABC News.
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0: from the Great Lakes. On the other side of Erie, I'm Ryan Recker, your host. Tonight's on Coast to Coast AM. Put the emails up if you want to send me a message during the show, Ryan Recker at coasttocoastam.com. I do like getting those, and I try to reply to emails during the break. On the show tonight, first half, Chris Fleming is a paranormal investigator, a researcher, and a medium. We're going to talk some ghosts with him. And then the second half is open lines. It is a Friday night, and I love open lines, so I'm looking forward to spending that time with you and whatever may be on your mind. Just came back from a nice trip West Michigan with the family as we get ready to send the kids back to school. When I was a kid, we always started school after Labor Day. It was a law in Michigan, but it seems like that law is pretty much gone, and there's so many waivers. I don't know if there's too many kids that start after Labor Day anymore. But I kept telling my kids, and I don't think they understood. We did this little trip with the family, and we thought we'll sneak one in before they go back to school. Kids, you better appreciate this. It's your last week of summer. And then it's back to the books, kids. Didn't seem to intimidate them. When I was younger, the mere thought of going back to school was enough to scare me straight. Not for these kids. They have fun at school. Good for them, I guess. There's a lot of things that have changed. I also realized that finding a hotel room for under $100 a night is unheard of anymore. When did that happen? When I was younger, if you spent more than $100 a night on a hotel room, it was a good hotel room. Now, if you spend anything less than $100 a night on a hotel room, you're just going to expect roaches on the walls, right? Like, I don't know if I've seen a deal at a hotel room under $100 in the past 5 years. So I kept trying to tell them, kids, you don't understand how expensive this is to go even on a little trip across Michigan at this point. But nonetheless, when they're back at school, I think the true vacation starts for my wife to get the kids out. If you want to email me, Ryan Recker at coasttocoastam.com. 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
0: And welcome back to Coast AM. I'm Ryan Recker. 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Hosted such TV shows as Dead Famous and Psychic Kids. 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
4: Hey, Ryan. Thanks for having me on. I appreciate it.
0: Well, you've worked with a wide variety of people, and of course, you've had your own experiences. And at least for me as a parent, sometimes I wonder when the kids say they've seen something, how can I tell if they've actually seen something or it was a figment of their imagination? Because I know for you, you started experiencing this at a young age. Yeah. And sometimes, you know, when your kids say things, you don't necessarily believe them at first. You might, you know, okay, you probably watch something on TV before bed a little bit too late. But how can you tell when they experience something genuine in your take?
4: Well, first off, you know, children, when they're going through the psychological process, and they're beginning to learn their identity. They don't lie about stuff. Sure, they can have an imagination with the toys they're playing and create this reality because they don't fully understand reality. But when they're scared, when they're traumatized, and when they're assisting that they are having a conversation with someone else, that's when you begin to question, okay, what's really going on? Who is this other personality that is coming into the room and that they're talking to? Because that's not normal for them to make that up. Mm-hmm. And I say this with all sincerity, is my mom told me when I was a kid, I had an imaginary friend named Chip, okay? And I'm telling you right now, as a 59-year-old man, Chip was freaking real. I remember Chip coming into, you know, like the doorbell would ring. I'd go to the door. He'd be at the door. He'd come in. He asked to come in, and he would come in. We would sit there, and we'd play. We would talk. And I remember specifically he took me out into the parking lot. And my mom would always say, you can't go past the parking lot. He says, don't worry, you're with me. You know, I said, well, my mom doesn't. Just come with me. I want to introduce you to some people. So we go across the street. And this is when we lived in Salt Lake City. My dad was playing hockey for Salt Lake City. And we were in this apartment complex. There was a lot of other hockey players that lived in the apartment complex as well. So we go across the street, and this is the middle of the day, and they were, construction was doing something to where they had all these boards. So we go over to the boards, and all of a sudden he tells me to pick the boards up. So I pick the boards up, and we jump down into these tunnels. And next thing you know, there's all these other kids. There had to be like 8 to 10 other kids that were anywhere from the ages of maybe, you know, 7 years old to maybe 10. And they all look at him, and he says, hey, this is Chris. This is my friend Chris. And they look at each other. They look at Chip. They look at me, and they're like, you can see us? I go, yeah, of course I can see you. You know, I didn't understand at that age because they looked, you know, real to me. And we played this game, like hide and seek, and they would disappear in these tunnels. You know, we'd be on our crawling, and they disappear. And next thing you know, I'm like, how are they doing that? And all of a sudden, I heard some man yelling, and I looked up. The man called me over, and I said, I'm playing with these kids. So he says, show me. We walk over there, and they're all gone. And I was upset. I thought they ditched me. I thought they left me there. So I walked back to the apartment. So there was mysterious things that would happen, but I remember him, and I remember the last day when he told me, I have to go now. You know, I'm going into the light. And I said, okay. And somehow I knew it was perfectly okay. And I said, all right, Chip, I hope to see you again. He says, yeah, one day. And then he turns around, and he disappears, and he's gone. And that was it. And my mom tells me that not only did I communicate with Chip in Park Lane when we first bought our house in Hoffman Estates, Illinois, which I really don't remember Chip there. My biggest memories are of him when we were in Salt Lake City. Now, remember, that's 1971, so I was like 5 years old.
0: Wow. Okay, going back to this, your mom knew all of this and was relaying
4: it. She still talks about it now. She's 84. Yeah, yeah.
0: And you were telling your mom about this, and, you know, you're running across the parking lot, and you're going through tunnels at a construction site. So your mom probably wasn't too thrilled about this, I'm guessing, at the time. So when she goes back and she has the recollection of you telling these stories, is she angry about it? Is she weirded out about it? How does she feel about it?
4: Well, there's more history, though, is when we spent a lot of time in the house in Park Lane. We bought it at the end of 1970, and brand new construction. Okay, we're in a valley, and they had dug out, and they built all these homes there. We start having things happen in the house. Shadows and figures would start coming through my bedroom walls, where the walls would disappear. I would see battlefields. I would see all these other things, soldiers with, you know, with their arms cut off, bleeding. Everything was terrifying. Now, you're 3 years old, 4 or 5 years old, and you're seeing this stuff. It becomes very traumatizing. So my parents like, all right, that's it. We're getting rid of the wallpaper. So they got rid of the wallpaper. They replaced it with these lions and tigers. And I'm still having these visions, not with the soldiers, but now I'm having visions of these dark figures. So I would scream at night. My dad would come in. He says, you know, it's just nightmares. You're having nightmares. I said, no, Dad, these shadows are coming out of the wall. They're going around the bed, these little figures, and then they're disappearing. He says, you're just imagining it. So he goes back in his room. So I'm sitting there. I'm like, okay, maybe I'm just imagining. The next night, these things come out again. And I say something to him. I say, you're just my imagination. You're not real. Well, the shadow figure comes up to the edge of my bed, pulls on the sheets. I pull and it pulls back. So now I scream. My dad comes back into the hallway, turns on the light, and then I start sleeping in my parents' room because I was terrified to sleep alone when these shadows would start moving around in the corners and they would start coming out of the walls. Then that's when I started seeing the ghosts, and I would see the ghosts in my parents' room. So there was an evolution of various stages of seeing these ghosts. And then when I would see these things, my mom was a flight attendant for TWA at the time, so she'd be gone on these trips. And when she'd come back, I would tell her. And then it got to a point where I told her, I said, there was three ghosts at the edge of the bed. There was two male and one female. And I could tell by their silhouettes. I mean, it's not hard, right? But this time they were whispering. I could hear them whispering. And as the female shadow figure ghost turns and starts to glide away, and these things would always glide. They would glide across the room. And which I learned later in life of investigating this and having other encounters is they would just use their thoughts to glide. They realized they didn't have to walk anymore because they no longer have a physical body. So they could just move by thought. So it would glide across the room. And as I'm watching this, I'm like, can this like female ghost see me like I can see her? Now I'm thinking this in my head. All of a sudden she turns around and she waves at me. You know, what do you do, right? I mean, my dad's asleep to the left. I'm sitting up looking at this thing. It's waving at me. So I nervously waved back like, hi, right? And it turned around and kept going. And I realized, okay, it wasn't negative. It didn't lunge at me. It wasn't like these other shadow things that I was seeing. So I told my mom. My mom's like, oh, my God, that's ESP. I go, what's ESP, right? So my mom was a big book reader. She'd like read like a book a night. Okay. So she'd go to the library all the time. Back then, of course, we didn't have internet and stuff. So we go to libraries. So we go to the library and we go through all the books of paranormal and ghosts. So I walk out of there with a stack of books about ESPs and ghosts and stuff like that. And I didn't really read them. I was just into the pictures, you know, as a little kid. But this was thought transference. And the fact was that at a young age, we're talking like 5 years old, I'm realizing that my thoughts, they're knowing what I'm thinking because she reacted to it. And there was other scenarios and situations where this happened. I didn't have to say anything, and they reacted to what I was thinking. And that they really, right. The negative ones, try to figure out your fears.
0: Oh, boy. See, I don't like any of this, mostly because the way you're describing this, especially at a young age, this would be more than I could handle at that age, one. But the way you're describing it is, this is just passing anyone by at any given moment. We just don't have the ability to detect it like some people like yourself can. So it almost seems like for a person like you, it would be maddening for me. I wouldn't be able to handle seeing all this stuff all the time.
4: Well, it's interesting you say that because as these things would happen, my dad would get upset. You know, I'd be waking. All right, come back in the room, you know. But the thing was, is I would see him all in my dad's room, right? So he would always tell me, son, just go to bed. You know, he'd say, ignore them and they'll go away, right? Yeah. But then other times he would say, oh, it's just your imagination. Don't pay attention to it. Pay attention to what? Right? So I always noticed he kind of contradicted himself in some of the things he was saying. And it wasn't until later in life when he had a stroke and a heart attack and we were talking about this stuff in the hospital. And he says, yeah, I saw him too. And I said, Dad, so you saw the ghosts growing up? He says, no, they're not ghosts. Like, what do you mean they're not ghosts? He goes, son, they're just people. And I'm like, Dad, why didn't you say it? He goes, why? He goes, why? Because I was worried about my next job if I was going to get picked up playing hockey. I had stuff to do. They didn't bother me. They bothered you. You're the one that had the problem with them. And I'm like, oh, my God, Dad, I needed you to understand. Well, son, what about the time I pushed you towards the ghost and I told you, tell it you're not afraid of it? You know, I tried to teach you to not be afraid of these things, but I didn't have time to deal with them. I had to sleep. So it was like, it was weird how my dad just, you know, I realized he had this ability, but he never really talked about it or utilized. He just ignored it because his mother, okay, never liked to talk about this because I would go to Canada and stay with her. But her mother, my great grandma, Babshi, okay, she was Polish. She had experiences in ghosts, but yet I couldn't talk to her because she didn't speak English. She only spoke French and Polish, you know, but my grandma would tell me, oh yeah, she has stories, but my grandma did not like me talking about the ghosts in her place in Quebec, in Montreal. So there was parents that would talk about it. Like my dad didn't like to talk about it. My grandma, but my mom, and this is what it gets interesting, because as I told you, there was the two ghosts and the female ghost. My mom's like, all right, that's it. We got to figure out why they're here. So my mom gets a Ouija board, right? Mm-hmm. And at the time, you know, I didn't know the negativity attached to Ouija boards, which happened later. But at the time, it was fascinating because my mom was serious about this because she had, you know, used the Ouija board when she was younger and she talked to spirits. My mom always had dreams that came true, just like her mom. Now, my mom didn't see ghosts, but she would sense stuff in the house, and she heard some of the ghosts in the house, the voices and stuff we would hear, and the screams and yells and the bangs and stuff, and objects move, but she never saw an actual ghost. She would feel stuff. So Here my mom and I, growing up, I'm 5 years old, 6, 7, 8, 9, you know, all the way into grade school, 8th grade, I'm doing the Ouija board. And as I'm doing the Ouija board, whether it's with my mom or my grade school friends that would come over, my sister, some of the neighborhood kids, and I would learn so much from them because I would see something, have an experience that night. I go to the Ouija board and ask questions. But that's when I started to learn. And Henry was one of the ghosts I saw. And I said, what was your name? He said, Henry. And I would talk to him a lot. Sometimes he would come through. Sometimes he wouldn't. And then one time someone pretended he was him. And then he would tell me, you have to be careful because there's other negative spirits that will pretend to be me. And they will ask if they can come in. You cannot let them in. You cannot. And unfortunately, I did. And that's when the house got infested.
0: Oh, boy. All right. When you say infested, you know, when I think about what you're experiencing here and how you're describing it, the frequency of how you're seeing these things, is this a nightly occurrence or is this something that just happened once in a while?
4: Well, that's a good question. I can't answer that because, you know, when you're a child, everything's kind of compressed. So when I'm going through grade school, you know, and I have big memories, like first grade, you know, I had this wild experience with some of these ghosts. The next day I go to school, I'm telling kids in the corner of the room and kids are like, you know, you're lying. And a little girl's like, no, I see ghosts too. And I'm going to tell the teacher and I go ahead. So he tells the teacher, cause I went to a Catholic school, you know, 8 years, St. Teresa in Palatine. Teacher pulls me out in the hallway, starts yelling at me. And, you know, back then, you know, they'd hit you with rulers and stuff and they could touch you. And yeah, they get you. All right. Let's just say that they get you. So she's shaking me in the hallway and I'm crying. She goes, stop lying. There's no such thing as ghosts. I go, I'm not lying. You know, my parents always taught me to be honest. And here I am trying to tell her and she's telling me I'm lying and I'm crying because why, you know, and I told my mom and my mom got really upset, had a teacher-parent conference. They said, oh, you know, your son's really, he's really artistic, and which I am, but he's like, you know, he's got an imagination, and he's talking about that. My mom's like, no, we have stuff going on in our house, but that's none of your business, you know? So my mom would stick up for me, right? But she would tell me, don't go telling people this. They think we're crazy, right? But as a kid, you know, your mom's flying, your dad's working, you got sitters. We went through so many sitters that quit because of the stuff going on. One woman went back to Chicago. She says, you got the devil in your house because of the things that would happen that they would experience. So for me, it's like, all right, there's some good ghosts and now there's like bad ghosts starting to come through. And the bad ghosts... Go ahead.
0: Do you think some of this has to do with where you lived or is it just somehow you're a lightning rod to this sort of thing?
4: Well, as I look now, because of my past lives and things that I've gone through, there was a... I found out later in life there was a mission and these things were coming through because I was not in those locations yet. And time is irrelevant to spirits and soldiers and stuff when they've died hundreds of thousands of years ago. But they know that you're going to be in a place, a specific place in time to assist them and communicate with them. But I was a child. I wasn't there yet until 2017, 2019 in the UK. Now that's a whole nother story. But The thing is that going to answer your question about the, I mean, this is brand new construction. So we didn't understand that, but my sister was friends with this girl named Ellen that lived down the street. They had a farm. Her parents owned all that land, and they sold off the land to be parceled for the homes. My sister went, during a conversation with Ellen, Ellen had said that when they were building, that they found pottery and stuff from some tribe. Okay, so we're going to go into the Indian burial thing. I don't know. I can't say that, right? All we can say is that they found from, it could have been settlers. You don't know. Mm-hmm. But they found all this clay pottery in various areas, which means that there was some type of settlement there a long time ago. All right. Is mm-hmm. that related to what we're seeing? I personally, I don't think so, because the stuff coming through, it was not relevant to that. It was all other spirits and ghosts from different time periods and different places that were not related to that particular location.
0: Right. Okay. So you have good spirits, you have bad spirits,
4: yeah.
0: ones
4: yeah.
0: that have ill intent. Can you tell by looking, or do you have to fish out their intentions and kind of get the feel that way?
4: Well, the key word you just said there is feel. It got to be a point where, of course, when I would see something, I'd be curious. You know, okay, is this going to be good or bad? And there were some that were just playful, and they knew, you know, they were passed away from the physical body, and that I could see them. Like the one that was hovering, flying around the room. Now, this was different. It was not a black shadow person type silhouette person. This was like a glowing mist, but yet it wasn't really illuminated, but it stood out in the darkness where you could see it. Very similar, like the ectoplasm from Ghostbusters, mm-hmm. like a cigarette smoke, but it had a life to it, a consciousness to it. So it was flying around the room, going in and out of the walls. My dad gets up, goes down the hallway in the master bedroom to go to the bathroom. One comes out of the closet, turns into like almost like a fake figure person, like a scarecrow type figure, and is making fun of him behind his back. You know, like, haha, I'm behind you and you can't see me, and then shoots back in the closet. I start laughing because my dad didn't notice it. You know, I'm like, all right, it's messing with my dad. Until it comes out of the wall and starts hovering above me. Now I'm watching this vaporous mist, and all of a sudden it turns into a male face. And the male face, I could sense this, that it's looking at me going, hey, this kid can see me. So it smiles like an evil grin, shoots to the side of the bed, and fully manifests into an apparition. And it puts its arms like, look at me now. I've got a full body. So I'm terrified. So I jump out of the bed, go racing down the hallway, you know, into the bathroom, bump into my dad, and I'm holding him while he's trying to pee. And Dad's like, what are you doing? I said, Dad, there's a ghost right by my bed. He's like, oh my God, son, you got to stop. I go, no, I'm serious, Dad. So he starts pushing me down the hallway towards this thing. This thing lays in the bed, and my dad tells me to tell it, I'm not afraid of you. And I did. I said, my dad told me to tell you I'm not afraid of it. And the thing just like gave up. It flew away.
0: Wow. Okay. Well, you're creeping me out hearing some of these stories now. As an adult, I can't imagine what it was like as a child. By the way, if people wanted to look you up online, ChristopherFleming.com, is that the best website?
4: Yes, sir.
0: All right. I want to talk some more of these stories and maybe kind of get an idea of what you've learned over the years, some of your takeaways, some things that maybe we need to know about them, and I'll read some of your emails, too. If you want to email me some questions, feel free. Ryan Renker at coasttocoastam.com. But we will take some phone calls with Chris coming up in the next hour on Coast to Coast AM. Don't go anywhere.

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2: ABC News, I'm Dave Becker. An investigation is now underway after a small Cessna plane crashed near a remote military radar site in Alaska. 8 on board, no survivors. NTSB Alaska Regional Chief Clint Johnson says the aircraft missed its initial approach amid foggy conditions Thursday around noon and crashed on the second landing attempt.
3: The pilots in this case were navigating solely by instruments. Weather conditions would not allow them to actually visually see the ground.
2: As reservoir levels sink lower in Lake Mead and Lake Powell, the Department of the Interior ordering steep cuts to the amount of Colorado River water that

0: will be delivered to California, Nevada, and Arizona. Amid growing American concerns about the cost of living, President Trump says he'll temporarily waive a tariff on imported beef for 90 days. Nine hurt Friday night after a swing ride malfunction at Wilson County, Tennessee State Fair. Officials say most of the injuries involved legs and the hurt expected to recover. This is ABC News.
1: United States Deputy Sheriff's Association is a national nonprofit and America's largest non-governmental provider of services to law enforcement. 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
3: You know, I remember there was a major candidate for statewide office a number of years ago that I found it had a tax lien on a property. 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If they want to manage our money at state level, how do they manage their own money? That's right. Over a cup of Joe, we'll be tackling all the big political stories happening from Augusta to the Beltway.
2: There is polling that has recently come out, and there's been a couple, actually, that have shown, Troy Jackson has a nominal lead or has, just got a little bit of a bump there. 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Whatever you think about what will happen in November. 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
1: Got an email from Dave in Las Vegas who said, your guest reminds me of the movie Drop Dead Fred. We had a ghost of my childhood home. Thank goodness he didn't follow us when we moved after my grandmother died. My grandmother brought the ghost into the house after writing this lady who was a guest on a TV show. That's incredible. Kind regards, Dave in Las Vegas. Okay, Drop Dead Fred. It's been forever since I've seen that movie. I may have seen it once when it came out on VHS. I think the parents probably picked it up at the video store. We were never cool enough to go to Blockbuster. We always went to these third-party video store rental places. I don't know why, but we did. And we'd get things like Drop Dead Fred 2 years after it comes out on VHS, and it seemed like a new movie at the time. By the way, if you want to email me, just like Dave did, Ryan Recker at coasttocoastam.com. Our guest is Chris Fleming, and he's a paranormal investigator, a researcher, and a medium. I want to talk to him more about some of these things. And since we talked about these ghosts showing up in his childhood, I want to get some more of his takeaways on this. Maybe some of the things they communicate. Is there some wisdom there? Perhaps there's some bits of information that have been transferred from the afterlife that we should know about. So we'll talk to him about that. By the way, the Paranormal Podcast Network you can find online at coasttocoastam.com. 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All right, we're going to continue with Chris Fleming coming up after the break. 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
1: And welcome back to Coast AM. I'm Ryan Recker. Thank you for the emails, and I see some of the questions coming in. I'll try to get to them. Chris Fleming is our guest. Chris, you're kind of freaking me out a little bit. Some of the things you're describing here, I'm almost glad in a way that I've never experienced it, and I don't want to in a way. Some of the things you're describing, I don't know how I would handle it. Maybe we can fast forward because you were talking about what it was like as a kid.
6: Yeah.
1: As an adult, do you have any messages, do you think, people from the afterlife or these ghosts or whatever they may be, whatever you think they may be, are trying to relay onto us? What are the messages or any wisdom do you think we can take away from this that we might be able to learn from it?
6: Well, there's so many, because every one of them is just like us. I mean, they've got a whole history, a past, a trauma, an emotion, a loved one, or an attachment. But the one thing is that, you know, I know we're taught, I was raised Catholic and everything, and I believe in God, I believe in Jesus, I believe in all that. I've had experiences, it's a whole other story. But the fact of the matter is that there are these voids. There are these places in between. It's not just heaven, hell. There are these places that spirits go that we don't fully understand that the Creator is playing a part, because the Creator experiences everything through us. What happens to a lot of these spirits is there's attachments. Some type of attachment keeps them here. Okay, it could be a trauma, it could be an emotion, it could be a location. But then also there's certain spirits that they've lost someone or they've had something happen and they didn't fulfill it within that life. Yet they're given this quick mission, like a voice tells them, and they go help somebody. Like Henry is in the late 1800s in Boston. And he was an importer-exporter. And his wife and kids got some type of plague. They died. He was really upset. He was mad at God for that. He got sick. He died. He said, always remembers, he goes into this void and he hears this voice. And this voice said to listen for another voice calling for you. And all of a sudden he said, he heard my voice. And then, so here he is, that dies in the late 1800s, and he shows up at what was it, 1972, 1973 in my living room? And he was called upon because he was in this void, but there was no

0: you look at near-death experiences, I've had near-death out-of-body experiences, I've studied those as well, is that souls, when they leave the body, is they go wherever their thoughts are. Sometimes it's curiosity, or sometimes it's like they're afraid. I don't want to go. I want to be here. So it's that free will that still plays its part within your soul when you're no longer in the physical body. Now, there's some, they're tormented by their murder or their death or whatever it is. And even those that have done that, they're ashamed of it. So they retreat to the darkness, to this void. And they stay there because they're afraid to go anywhere else. But what happens is other negative spirits that are ancient, that are very intelligent, try to track them down or imprison them. So there's a lot of stuff in scripture that talks about this, and a lot in other cultures. I've had the, you know, thank be to God that I've had the opportunity to go to places all over the world to investigate this. You have ancient spirits in Jamaica and in Mexico, the Aleutian, the Duppies that I've come in contact with when we went investigated for weeks there. And these spirits can turn into animals. So if a ghost is standing there, it could change its form into a rat or into a bat. I've seen this happen. And it's like, it's mind blowing. But when you think of quantum physics and particles moving with the law of observation, when you are a spirit and you're 100% consciousness, you're not restricted to a physical vessel that's in the three-dimensional, that is solid and has to deal with time and gravity. Your consciousness can manipulate its form. That's what a ghost is. A ghost is basically a representation of its former self. But when they've been around for a long period of time and they understand that this manifestation they're making is only on a past memory, and they start using other memories or other forms, they can turn into that. To see that in other ancient cultures that have been around for a long time is a very freaky thing, because it's not something that I grew up seeing them turn into animals. And here I am in other cultures, they're turning into animals. So it's just to understand that what we're really talking about is not ghosts. We're talking about consciousness. Consciousness existing outside of the body. We were at Waverly Hills, and I captured this amazing through using the early spirit box, which was the Hack Shack box. Bill Chappell had, when I worked with him, he'd taken a box and radio. It's spinning around. I'm asking the ghost, I says, you know, do you know you're dead? And a woman says, I didn't die. And I've got it. It's clear as day. And it's amazing because, you know what? She's right. You don't die. Your consciousness, you know, even in scripture, it says there's the celestial body and the terrestrial body. You move into the celestial body, which is the spirit, the soul.
1: Let me bring up this one email that came up, and I think this is a good jumping off point. One person said, basically, what you're talking about are things that cannot be proven or disproven. So setting aside things like bits of audio that may have been captured, maybe you have a recording, something that could be held in, you know, and listened to and debated, because some people will hear those and they'll debate, okay, maybe you heard that.
0: Why.
1: It kind of
0: sounds
1: like
0: that, yeah.
1: Well, let me ask it in this way. How can, for someone who's never had an experience, how can you prove it to them in a way where it's evidence, where you can say, okay, I can now accept this?
0: Well, that's different. That's based on someone's awareness and their perception, as well as their own personal beliefs, because I've gone through that. I've had someone that is completely skeptical. All of a sudden they have an experience like, oh my God, you're talking to them. No, you're really talking to them. And they're hearing the conversation. They become a believer. I had a father doing the psychic kids. He didn't believe in this stuff, right? And I'm trying to tell him, this is real. You know, I had to deal with this. My daddy tried to ignore it. You know, please just open yourself up to allow yourself to be perceptive to whatever's going on here. And he witnessed the one telephone book with the pages moving by itself and then a door open and close. And he said he was sitting there watching it, and he went over there and there's no draft, no wind. So he started having experiences as soon as he opened himself up to this, because it's all belief system. It's the free will. But then you have some people, they've had experiences. No matter how many times they've had experiences, there's a fear factor that is into play. There's an identity crisis into it, because now their whole identity was based on a certain religion or a certain belief, and they're not able to accept that. So it's hard for them. So it's best for them to ignore it or just try to debunk it in their own mind. So you're going to have people like that. And there's nothing wrong with it. But the other thing, too, is that what people need to understand, we talk about pareidolia and all this other stuff, but it goes way deeper than that. And I know this because when you talk about the human brain, you know, when you look at a QEEG, QEEG is what it does. It takes a scan of the whole brain. It looks at all the different frequencies. Neuroscientists know that our brains have thousands of different frequencies. So you could have 100 people in a room and everybody's on a different frequency. Okay? You can have five people in a room. Two people hear that sound.

0: but the other three don't. Why? Because those two people have similar brain frequencies. So they're able to receive and recognize those frequencies when the other three aren't. Same thing comes into play with EVPs. Okay. Certain people can hear certain tones and certain frequencies, why others can't. That's because their brain is functioning at a specific frequency in their body. Now, what we found is entities, especially negative entities, can learn to figure out what your brain frequency is. So what happens is, for example, at a Navy SEAL, he was in Afghanistan, he was in Somalia, he came back, he had PTSD, but he's hearing these voices, these demonic voices telling him to do stuff. So I go to his house. All of a sudden, you asked earlier, how do you feel? I can tell when there's a negative entity. They had a really dark, dark feeling, a heavy heaviness. As soon as you walk in the room, I was a lifeguard for years, it feels like I'm walking through water, really thick water. I'm like, oh boy, there's something heavy here. And because emotions, negativity, hate, anger, contains heavy frequencies. So I know right now, okay, there is something negative. So I ask him, I said you hear these voices. Yeah, what do you hear? He says, well, it tells me to go back to war because our guys are getting killed. I got to go back there because one of my Navy SEALs died and stuff like that. And I feel guilty, so I want to go back. I said, okay. So I take out my Sony digital recorder, witnessed in front of three other people. I said, the entity that's here, I can hear you. I sense you. But do you want to tell all of us what you've been telling him? I play it back, and it says, go to war. Everybody in the room freaks out except him. He just shakes his head. Yep, that's the voice. And everybody's like, how did you know? I said, because I've been dealing, I'm 59 years old now, okay? I've been dealing with this since I was 3 years old. That's a lot of experience, no matter where I've gone in the world. So I know you go through it so much, you become just conditioned, right? So for me, it's like I've used the tools that we have in the paranormal community and other things that have never really been in the paranormal community to try to measure these things. So now if he's telling us he hears a voice and he's hearing it right now, but we don't hear it. And then we play the recorder and we play it back and there it is. How do you refute that? That's telling us that the frequency that he's hearing, we're not. But the digital recorder is going to pick up the environmental frequency that's in that room. Digital recorders will tend to pick up more frequencies and white noise and background noise than we can hear. So when you play it back and you hear that direct response, and then you can even say, hey, what's my name? And it says your name. And, you know, how many fingers am I holding up? It says two. It says three. You get, we call that direct response method, which William Roll had termed years ago. Is the direct response method when you ask the entity or the spirit a specific question and it gives you a specific response, something I've been doing since I was a little kid in the 70s. So when I get that in front of someone that's hearing voices, then that shows they're actually hearing these voices. Now, we've been doing this for decades in the paranormal with EVPs. Sure, there's things, people, I don't hear it. Okay, you don't hear it because your brain's on there. Now, if we did a QEG with your brain, my brain, everybody else, and I've had two QEEGs done in the last 10 years, is we could take a look at the brain mapping and see where the difference is, why you're not hearing that. Then if we create a frequency that's in your brain frequency, you're going to hear it and we're not. So that's something the paranormal doesn't even know that I've studied in neuroscience because I've been fascinated about this stuff because my dad had CTE from playing hockey, had brain damage. I had a TBI, so I wanted to learn about this. And when learning this, you know, these doctors were telling me about frequencies and stuff. I'm like, wait a minute. So I went down that rabbit hole. Now this can explain it.
1: Okay, let's look at some practical applications for this. Sometimes when couples buy a house for the first time, if they're Catholic, they'll send a priest through it first to kind of bless the house. Does any of that work? Does that help maybe settle things down?
0: It helps with one factor is the priest has to be a believer, has to be experienced in this stuff, and has to have the proper intent because we've had some priests go in, they don't believe in this, and it doesn't do anything. We've had people that are not priests, such as myself, go in there, do these prayers, and then they're gone. I had a case in, it was in Naperville. It was probably about 7 years ago. I go there. I sense these entities. Their daughter's seeing it. The husband doesn't believe. I got my recorder going. He's in the room with me. Play it back. And there's the voices. He hears it, and he's freaked out. He's now a believer. And his daughter's telling them stuff that I picked up because I'm asking her questions because I know what I'm feeling and seeing. Her daughter's saying, yeah, that's what I see. And she describes them. They're like, how did you know that? I said, because I went through this as a kid. I know they come out of the closet. I know what these things do. So in that investigation, one of the ghosts there says, you need a priest, that it was not going to leave because of me. And I said, okay. So I called Father Mike. Father Mike was in the demon house. He's a friend of mine. He's in Indiana. So he came with my friend Brad, and I think they

0: brought Father Robert as well. They went to that house and blessed it. It was gone. Now, you might ask, why is this happening? Why is this happening? Well, next door is a funeral parlor.
1: Okay.
0: So there's spirits coming and going next door.
1: Sure. Well, what about, you know, I've talked to different people about this, and they say after death, there's a spirit guide that kind of helps guide you in a way to try to ease you into the afterlife.
0: Absolutely.
1: The way you're describing it, it's more of a void where you're just basically lost until you figure out what's happening here. So what are these people that are walking around aimlessly that really don't know what's going on? Were they not grabbed by a guide, or how does that work, you think?
0: I'm writing a book called The Void, and it's about the white room and the dark room. Okay, the dark room is not negative. It's basically where you have to look at your future and which path you're going to go down. What happens is there's free will. Okay, like I had a near-death experience in 2010. I stopped breathing after a car accident. Next thing you know, I'm standing right in front of this guide. And I'm looking at the guide, and I know where I'm at. I mean, I read the book by Betty Eady, you know, Daniel Brinkley, spoke to him, you know, all these people. I studied near death. I said, oh, my God, I'm ready to go in. I said, all right, I'm not going back. And the guide says, well, he goes, you know, we kind of want you. I says, no, the rule of the universe, I'm telling the guide this, is free will. So if I don't want to go back, I don't have to go back. And he says, you know what? You're absolutely right. So right there, and there's a whole other story too, but the fact right there is that we have free will. Sometimes our time is up, sometimes it's not. So what happens is when the light comes, when angels come, when guides come, or even loved ones, they can turn themselves away and say, I don't want to go, or I'm going to stay here. I'll give you a case in point. March 25th of this year, I had my 12th bone marrow biopsy because I had leukemia. And I've been through it before. Well, I ended up, my brain oxygen dropped to 50%. I almost died. And as this was happening, they had me in an emergency room. They're trying to revive me and everything. And I'm there and I'm listening to them and I can see them. I'm like, I just want to go to sleep because I'm feeling myself shift out of my body. They're like, no, no, no, no. All of a sudden a portal opens up. Now this is just this past March 25th, Northwestern Hospital, downtown Chicago. I see a portal open up. There's my dad and some of my relatives. And my dad's like, son, if you want to go now, you can go. And I start crying. I'm like, no, dad, I don't want to go. He says, are you sure? I said, yes. I said, I'm doing music right now. I'm doing this. I just beat cancer 2 years ago. Dad, why would I go after a bone marrow biopsy? And I'm crying. And the doctors and nurses like, who are you talking to? And I'm telling them, it's recorded. It's recorded in the doctor that I saw my dad. I saw the angels and I saw my loved ones. And I decided not to go. It's in two doctor's reports. Okay. My point of stating this is that they said, okay, they closed up and they left. I'm still here. So even in life, and you could look at other people that have had near-death experiences or out-of-body, they talk to their guides or angels, loved ones, and they decided to come back. But there are certain people sometimes, well, no, it's over. Your body's not in the type of condition where you can come back. So there's the free will that can play when there's intent and purpose involved to come back into this life. But then also these ghosts and spirits can get stuck here because they choose their free will not to go. Now, what I've learned from guides, from angels, and all these years that I've done demonic, we've done deliverance and stuff with demons where demons will sometimes hold these people here in negative entities, or there might be another ghost, you know, lying to these other spirits so they don't cross over, is they have free will. Now, the angels won't come and just take them because they have the free will. They're like, the time is not over for where people are getting judged and they have to go over, where everything's wiped out, starting clean. Right now, it's like you have these choices. So if you follow a life where you believe in this and that, and then your death comes, you know where you're going. But even if you don't and you call out, you look at atheists that have called out for Jesus or whatever else, and all of a sudden an angel appears, whatever, and takes them over. That's the free will. The free will is so important. So the answer to your question is what is the intent and purpose of the spirit, and what is the free will, the use of the free will when you are in between in the afterlife?
1: I think there's going to be a lot of people with questions like that in the next hour. Are you ready to take some phone calls?
0: Absolutely.
1: All right, Chris Fleming is our guest. You can find him online, ChristopherFleming.com. One way to do it. If you want to email me your questions, I try to get to as many email questions as I can, but it's always better for you to call in, and we'll start to line those calls up as we get to the next hour. 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Michael, thank you for that one. I'll see if I can get the question and comment in, but keep the emails coming and we'll continue with our guest.

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7: From ABC News, I'm Dave Packer. Prime Minister Mark Carney announcing that Canada is suspending trade negotiations with the U.S., citing last-minute changes to U.S. proposed terms that he described as unfair and uneconomic. Carney said the U.S. intends to impose a 50% tariff on roughly $28 billion of Canadian goods, and Canada will match the tariffs dollar for dollar. The defense team for Lindsay Clancy rested on Friday. The Massachusetts mother's on trial after admitting to killing her three children in 2023. ABC's Peter Haralambos.
8: Their last witness, a renowned expert in postpartum psychosis, he was arguably the star witness in the trial of Andrea Yates, and he described that Lindsay Clancy was, quote, frankly psychotic, that she was, quote, like a puppet with someone else pulling the strings, and basically said that in the moment of the killings, she really had no control of herself, no way to distinguish between right and wrong.
7: In a one-page, two-sentence order, Supreme Court Justice John Roberts says construction of President Trump's ballroom can move forward, for now, at the White House. Appeals court had blocked the construction because the project did not have congressional approval.
9: Chief Justice of the United States putting a stay in place, preventing a preliminary injunction that would have taken effect today from going into effect. It means that construction on the ballroom can continue, and not just the security-related portions, but all of the project.
7: ABC Stephen Portnoy. Newly elected California Congresswoman Aisha Wahib secured victory in a special election against Melissa Hernandez to serve the rest of former Congressman Eric Swalwell's House term, which ends in January. The Democrat is the first Afghan-American to serve in Congress.
10: Our story is what the American dream is to so many, that you can come from, you know, refugee parents and be raised in foster care to Congress. And that's the only thing that really makes the American dream better than anywhere else.
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2: Vice President J.D. Vance was in his hometown of Middletown, Ohio, Friday for a rally pushing the Trump administration's economic and immigration agenda. The vice president called on Ohio voters to re-elect Republicans and replace Democrats with the GOP in November's midterm elections.
3: The future of America, the future of the United States, the future of our homes and communities is going to be built right here in Middletown, Ohio.
2: An 18-year-old is facing charges in the murder of his girlfriend. His mother has also been charged. ABC's Aaron Katursky explains.
4: Royce Moser is charged with killing Caroline Heinz, who was starting her freshman year at Penn West, California University near Pittsburgh. After she failed to return to her dorm, police said they found her body early Thursday morning in the back of her car. Investigators said Moser told them the two were talking when he got angry, then had a demon take over him and tell him to stab Caroline. Police said the teen then called his mother, who told him she would help him clean the car with disinfectant spray. She told him to take a bath and then shower, while she allegedly threw out the knife and put his clothes in the washing machine.
2: Both mother and son are in custody. He's charged with homicide. She's charged with evidence tampering. As the Duke and Duchess of Sussex plan their return to the UK, a British judge ordered UK's Prince Harry and six others to pay the publisher of the Daily Mail $13 million as part of a failed invasion of privacy case. Dave Packer, ABC News.
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6: I would say if you go to a Mexican restaurant and you say, Matt, what do you want to get on that menu? 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
6: 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More food needs to be like that.
8: Yeah.
6: The fajita is cracking ground, I say.
8: The problem I've always run into, not enough tortillas delivered.
6: No, never enough tortillas.
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1: And happy to be with you tonight. We have another hour with our guest, Chris Fleming, who will take your calls and your questions. He's a paranormal investigator, a researcher, a medium. We've been talking a lot about ghosts, and I'm getting a lot of email questions coming in, like one from Michael, who said he is preparing for an early morning show. He said he's an old blind disc jockey, and he says sometimes he'll be at the radio station by himself, and he'll hear voices, whispers, female voices, which is kind of interesting. I think anyone that's worked the late night shift and you're the only one in the building kind of has that exact same feeling like Michael here, right? I wonder if there's something else here with me. I just can't see it right now. I get a lot of that. Sometimes I'm at a radio station building late at night and I wonder, because of all the different people that have passed through there, could there be something to this? Chris Fleming is our guest, and we're going to take some of your calls in this hour. Ghost stories, if you have an experience for yourself, or maybe you're just curious. One person emailed in and wanted to know if he ever sees pets. I thought that's a good question. So why don't you call in your questions, and I'll try to get through some of the email ones as well. Ryan Recker at coasttocoastam.com. 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
1: And welcome back to Coast AM. I'm your host, Ryan Recker. Email from Gary, who was just talking about how fast this year is going by, much like Tim talking about his kids and saying it's just amazing how fast they grew up. I can't believe it's almost September now. Our guest here is paranormal investigator, researcher, and medium, Chris Fleming. Are you ready to take some calls, Chris?
7: Yes, let's do it.
1: I got all kinds of great email questions, too, but I want to try to get to some phone calls first. How about we go to the first-time caller line right off the bat, and this is in Tennessee. Gail, you're on Coast to Coast AM with Chris Fleming. Go ahead.
7: Hey, y'all.
8: Hi, Gail.
1: I love the start already, Gail. What's your question?
7: I was wondering if he knows about, you know, they say when you die in your afterlife that if you're old, you become like a young adult, and if you're like a child or some of these poor aborted babies in America, do they become like middle adults too, or are we babies and old people? And if we're old people, how do I need to dress to die? Do I need to be able to defend myself? Thank you.
8: Great question. That's easily answered. People need to remember that our consciousness, our soul, which comes from the source, okay, we're already intelligent. We're already an adult, so to speak, okay? But what is an adult? I mean, you could be 100,000 years old, right? You could have been created and had many lives or been around for a long period of time. When people pass away, okay, and they go to the other side, I've had many lives. You read the book, Brian Weiss, Many Lives, Many Masters. I've had regressions. I've seen some of my other lives. My name isn't Chris in my other lives. I look slightly different in the other lives. So what does my form look like when we go to the other side? Well, that's your choice and how you want to look. Most people on the other side, they don't want to look old. They don't want to look really young. Okay. They choose in between the 20 and 30 year range. Most souls take that range because they feel comfortable with it. All right. When a child passes away and goes to the other side, their consciousness comes out of the vessel. They go through a transformation. They have their physical body. They go into a celestial body. The celestial body becomes their true high consciousness, becomes their true self. And in recognizing that true self, they realize that within this past life, they may have only lived 8 years or 20 years. And if someone else lived 80 years, okay, I lived 80 years, but other lives I've lived for 5 years, or I was only a baby and passed away. So your true consciousness goes to your higher self, which is not a child. Which, and we know this too, is when you've had children that are born start talking about their past life, whether they were a fighter pilot or whether they were some other person, another life, and then you check that and they did have another life. Same thing with spirits. But the question is that we as paranormal investigators deal with is sometimes, why are their children ghosts here? You know, why don't they just go over? Sometimes they're trapped, but a lot of times it's negative entities pretending to be children. Because there's investigators don't have that in discernment. They don't know, may not know what questions to ask, so they can be manipulated by these tricksters.
1: Wow. Okay. Thank you for the call, Gail. Let's go to the wild card line, and Mary is in Ohio. You're on Coast to Coast AM. Go ahead.
9: Hello, you guys. Really great show tonight. I appreciate it very much. Two really quick stories and a question. I have a my husband passed away. And I now have a beautiful granddaughter, and I'm feeding her a bottle, and I'm looking at her, and then I watch her eyes go up to the ceiling, and she looks like she's following something. So I, of course, assume that's my husband. So I start showing her pictures of my husband, and I tell her, that's your grandpa. So then she's gotten a little older, and we would be somewhere, and I'd say, is your grandpa here? And she would say, yes. And then I said, run over there and go say hi, Grandpa. So she did, and then she paused for a minute like she was listening, and then she ran at me full steam and gave me a giant hug. And then when she just started walking, she was in my house, and I'm following her, and I have a bust of the Virgin Mary, and she walked right towards it, picked it up, and I'm watching her look at it, and then all of a sudden she says, Mama. And then she kissed it. And I said, beautiful. Oh, my gosh. I said, beautiful. Penny, do you remember? This is Mother Mary. I said, do you remember her? And she said, yes. And I said, is she nice? And she says, oh, yes. And so my question is, she sees things. I mean, I have no idea how she knew that was Mary. But since she's so young and she does see things, do you think that will stay with her, or it's just because she's so young and she'll outgrow it?
8: That's a great question. Years ago, we had this conversation, me and a couple other counselors. And in discussing this, there are certain children that will grow into that, and they will have more abilities and utilize it their whole life. While some children, it will fade and it goes away. The question then relates is why is it some children will continue this, some don't? Well, normally it has to do with whatever their path and destiny is. They may not need that. You have children, when we're born into this life, we still have some memories from the past life or from the other side, and we're able to see them. But as we start going through that 5 to 6 years, we start to realize more about this reality in this three-dimensional realm, and we start to gain our identity. We no longer pay attention to that stuff.
1: Okay. How about we go to Dylan on the wild card line? He's in Wisconsin. Dylan, you're on Coast to Coast AM. Go ahead.
10: Hey, this is Dylan. I've been listening for a long time. I really appreciate your guys' show and everything. And so my past life, I remember kind of being like a famous baseball player, but I can't really peg it because by the time I turned 5, it kind of died off.
8: Yeah.
10: Like when I was younger, I remember up until like when I turned 5, and then I just couldn't remember a whole lot of it after that.
8: Understood.
10: Does that kind of make sense to you guys?
8: Yeah, like, no, it totally makes sense. I mean, you look at what John Mack had done with children that have abductions and everything else. I've been a counselor 20 years, so I understand this. I've worked with children and kids that have had past lives or other ghosts, you know, telling them that they're dead and stuff like that. So what you're talking about is you start fading from that memory because you're distancing yourself and you're creating a brand new world, a brand new life for your soul. So a lot of that has to go away. But some people still have memories, dreams, fascinations, or interests from their previous life. What I would suggest you do, and it's really cool because I've had several done all the way going back to the 1990s, is seek out someone that does past life regression. Okay. But make sure they're legit and they've been doing it for a period of time. Okay. And then what happens is you go through that session, definitely record it, whether it's video or audio, make sure you got a recording, because even though you're going to tap into that, you're going to remember a lot of it. It's always nice to go back to the tape because sometimes you'll forget some of those little things. And I find it fascinating, not only with myself, but other people that have done it. Because then you realize some of those traits from that other life, whether it's strengths or weaknesses you've brought into this life that you need to work on, or you utilize those strengths in this life. So I think that's fascinating because I played baseball for years and love baseball, that you've had that. And I think you owe it to yourself to go seek and find out who you were in that life. And then what you focus on is you focus on the strengths. And then also, if there was any weaknesses with that individual, if you find out about that person, is you work on those within this life. Because sometimes if we don't figure it out in the past life, we may need to figure it out in this life or the next life. So it's good to try to get that accomplished within this life.
1: All right, let's go west of the Rockies. And Mary Jane is in Washington State. Mary Jane, you're on Coast to Coast AM. Go ahead.
11: Hi there. Hello. I'm having
1: we got you. Go ahead.
11: Okay. In 1972, in November, I was flight flighted from Las Vegas Hospital to Loma Linda University Hospital. And I arrived around 1 in the morning. And at 6 or so in the morning, I was taken into a major surgery that lasted 5 or 6 hours. During the surgery, I died. Now, I'm up above, you know, on the second level watching these doctors saying, well, she's gone. She's gone. The one major doctor said, no, let's continue working on her. She has children back in Vegas. And a baby girl. So they kept working on me, and finally they said, nope, there's nothing, she's gone. So they moved me to a gurney. Meanwhile, I'm watching them from up above. And they moved me to a gurney, pulled my hand, covered me with a sheet, tuck it in all the way around this mattress, and roll me to across the room. I thought I was in recovery, but no, they rolled me to the elevator door for the morgue. And I am there for a whole hour begging these nurses, who I found out later were cleanup nurses, three of them, washing utensils and cleaning up this operating room. And I'm crying out to them, please, nurses, bring me some warm blankets. I'm freezing cold.
8: Yep.
11: But they wouldn't hear me. They couldn't. I could see them over there across the room. So, I mean, it was so weird. But for an hour, I kept begging them to bring me warm blankets. And no response. One by one, these three gals leave the operating room. And one says to the other, go home. I know you need to pick up your children from school. I hear this whole thing. Understood. And I see them. But at the same time, I thought I'm in the recovery room. Anyway, I was there for an hour and two nurses left. And I knew there was only one left. Now, at the time, I wasn't into the Lord at all. I was into transcendental meditation and all kinds. I had a psychic healer in Vegas for the show people, and I was working as a waitress for Howard Hughes at the time. Anyway, I keep calling, and now there's only one left. And I can hear her and see her finishing up across the room, cleaning up and such. And so I'm begging her, please, nurse, please bring me some warm blankets. I'm freezing. But nothing happened, and I just finally cried out, Jesus, help me. And all of a sudden, this nurse comes over to the gurney, untucks the seat, and goes, lady, was that you? I heard something. Please, I got it. And she wanted me to move a finger. Okay, I got your left hand. Move a finger. I couldn't. She goes to the leg and hip that had been operated on. Okay, move a toe. Any toe.
8: Wow.
11: Finally, she goes to the left toe. She said, move a toe. And I pray, please, Lord, let me jiggle a toe. And I jiggled a toe, and she ran out of the room and called for the doctor.
8: That's pretty well.
11: Yeah. And they came and worked on me, and I came
1: I can't imagine.
8: That's amazing.
1: Oh, my goodness, Mary Jane.
8: You went through that. You used your free will to decide, I want to be back in my body. I want to be, help me be back in my body and move to prove to them I'm still here.
1: I can't imagine that. That seems, I think there was a Twilight Zone about that. Although the thought, I just don't know how often something like that happens. That's terrifying to think.
8: It happens a lot. There's a lot of cases like that. I can share one story real quick. I was sharing with you when I had my car accident, I would stop breathing at night. And then one night I open up my eyes and I'm in the void and I'm looking around and I'm like, where the heck am I? What am I doing? I'm in this black room floating in nothingness. And then I look down and I see this figure. I said, wait, there's a blurry figure there. What is that? And I go closer to it and I realize it's my body. And as I'm looking at my body, I'm like, oh my God, but how could that be me? I'm here, right? I'm like, this is me. No, that's my vessel. And I go, oh my God, I stopped breathing. So I'm yelling at my body, breathe, breathe, breathe. And all of a sudden my eyes open up on the body and its mouth opens up and I shoot back into the body. And as I shoot back in the body, I sit up gasping for air, that one breath of life and my body, and I'm back in my body and I start choking and I'm like, oh my God, I stopped breathing again. And I was in that thing. So I understand exactly what she was talking about. And you just seem so normal. There's no pain, answering your question before. There's no pain. It's like, it's truly you, but you're just not in your car. You're not in your vessel.
1: Well, she said she felt cold. So she can tell
8: that happens too.
1: Sensations like that.
8: And a lot happens. A lot of people too that have had anesthesia, when they go in, they get really cold, because when your temperature drops, your body, you could die. I mean, they got to keep you warm. So she was still trying to get in and out of the body, but the body wasn't warm because it wasn't accepting the body yet. I mean, it wasn't accepting the soul. So it was cold because it had been cold for a period of time. So what she was feeling as she started to reconnect with the body was that coldness.
1: Wow. It's just hard for me to imagine. I mean, these nightmare scenarios of people, buried alive and the feeling of that's kind of similar in a way.
8: Yeah, well, I don't want to go down the Tales from the Crypt stories.
1: Let me read a couple of emails because I know we're going to go to break here soon. And maybe I can get through some of these. One person wanted to know when they were sleeping on a friend's couch, they woke up and they were in this state where they were almost like completely frozen. Paralysis. Mm-hmm.
8: Paralysis.
1: And they feel like there was some sort of battle going on, a guardian angel fight versus a demon. Do you ever hear about things like that?
8: All the time. Yeah, I had a couple of those as a kid, studied that with other investigators.

0: years. And then we've also induced that using the gateway program where we've gone out of the body and come back. So what happens is, is when you go to sleep at night, there's a lot of times you leave your body. You go travel. You go to spirit realm. You see loved ones. You see guides. But when you come back, a lot of that's filtered out. You don't remember it. Sometimes you do. Well, what happens during those soul travels as you come back, there's parasitic entities and other things that can follow you. So what can happen is when you're back in your body and you feel like you can't move, there's one of two things occurring. One is your soul's not fully in the body yet. You know, it's like trying to start your car, but you're not in there yet with the key, you know, and it's not moving and it's not doing anything, is you're not fully in the body yet. And that's based on the breath. It's like breathing in, breathing out. Once you start breathing again, then you can start moving the body. But fear skips in because you forget to do that and you're stuck and it's not moving. The second thing is that negative entities and parasites can sometimes follow you and they want to push you out of the body because they want to possess that vessel. They want to go into that vessel. What can happen during that time is angels and guides can show up to try to say, no, you don't have permission to be in this vessel because guides and angels can see from a higher dimension. They can see everything's going on that we don't always see.
1: Okay. Real quick, because I know we're going to break, another person emailed in and wanted to know if you ever see pets.
0: Yes, and to answer the question, absolutely. I've had five cats that have passed away, and I've had experiences with some of them after they passed away, not only seeing them, but also hearing their voice and capturing my mom's cat on recorder after it had passed away a week before.
1: Wow. Another person wanted to know, any siblings of yours ever have these experiences?
0: My sister has had some experiences. She almost died when I was a little kid. I had a dream about her dying 6 months before it happened. My mom rehearsed the dream with me, and then when it happened, I reacted correctly, saving her life.
1: Wow. Wow. Okay. We're going to take some more phone calls coming up after the break. If you have a question or a comment or an experience for Chris Fleming, give us a call now. We'll try to get through as many calls as we can. ChristopherFleming.com is the website, or if you want to email your questions, Ryan Recker at coasttocoastam.com. Don't go anywhere.

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4: ABC News, I'm Dave Packer. 50% tariffs on Canadian goods in effect as trade talks collapse. Earlier this week, President Trump announced a pause on tariffs on Canadian goods.
5: So we, by the way, probably have a deal with Canada.
4: Not so fast. Friday night, late, Prime Minister Mark Carney announcing that Canada is suspending trade negotiations with the U.S., citing last-minute changes to U.S. proposed terms that he described as unfair and uneconomic. Amid growing American concerns about the cost of living, President Trump says he'll temporarily waive a tariff on imported beef for 90 days. Today, President Trump in South Carolina.
6: Well, we want to get the beef prices down, so we'll get them down a little bit. And that's what people want, that's what the voters want, and that's what I want.
4: That was on Friday. U.S. ranchers and some Republican lawmakers blasting the decision. An investigation underway after a small Cessna plane crashed near a remote military radar site in Alaska. All 8 people on board died. This is ABC News.
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1: We have so many people on the phone lines right now. I don't even know if we have a line open. It looks like we have a lot of calls for our guest here. And if you wanted to ask a question to Chris Fleming, this would be the time to do it. Maybe you can email me, ryanrecker@coasttocoastam.com. But once we start getting through some of these phone call questions and comments, a line will open up and you may be able to pop on there. In the next hour, we'll do open lines. So we can keep talking about this next hour, too. 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All right, we'll continue with Chris Fleming. 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
1: And welcome back to Coast to Coast AM. I'm Ryan Recker. If you want to email me, ryanrecker@coasttocoastam.com. I try to reply to emails during the break. Our guest here is Chris Fleming, and if you have a comment or question for him, We'll take some more of these calls in the next 20 minutes or so. Chris, are you ready to take a few more?
6: Yeah, I just want to say something real quick. Previously, you had a gentleman named Michael that was in the studio that was hearing voices. The one thing I want to share with people is if you sense ghosts around, whether it's in some place you work or some place in your home, and I know this from experience in the places that I live, the house I'm in now 20 years, and even the previous place, you have to set a rule, a precedent. So when I moved in here, I started having some ghost experiences. And I realized that these ghosts were from the land. They had been here for a period of time. So I said, listen, here's the rule. There can be no negative spirits, no evil spirits here. And I did cleansing and prayers. But any human spirits that are here, if you want to stay here, here's the rule. One, you have to protect the house. This is your house too. Two, you don't disturb me when I'm sleeping unless it's an emergency. Three, you protect my cats and anything else. Give me warnings to let me know. If we can agree to that, you can stay here comfortably. Over the years, I've had so many things happen with messages and strange things that have prevented me or protected me from situations. I've heard them, seen them. People that have been here have done the same thing. So that's what I tell people. Don't live in fear. Set a rule because it's now your home, but live comfortably, you know, respectfully. And if they can't, then you got to do a cleansing and get them out. But if you can do that, you'd be surprised how wonderful that works.
1: Yeah, and it's interesting, the one email from Michael, being that he is blind, you have the audible side of it that kind of takes over in that sense.
6: Correct.
1: And knowing that you're alone in a studio and you hear something, that's always a little bit of a fright. All right, let's take some more calls. In the wild card line, Josh is in Minnesota. Josh, you're on Coast to Coast AM with Chris Fleming. Go ahead.
7: Hey, Chris, it's

0: me and all these other common people are standing on the sideline watching this Roman figure walk up these stairs. And at some points it's very vivid, and some points it's kind of dull. And I'm trying to figure out what this means. And I just, whenever I get this dream, I just get really like happy, because I just, it's always good to have it, but it only comes every 6 months to a year. And
1: understood. It's a quantum memory that's recorded in your life force, in your soul. And sometimes those will pop up, those memories, whether it's in the dream state, it could even be in the awakened state. Like I said regarding someone earlier, this is the best thing you can do, because I had a life as a Roman soldier with two other soldiers. We left. We got killed by Picts 2 months later in the forest. We got attacked by them. So what I would suggest to you, okay, because you keep having this, that means that there's something significant in that life that's carrying over into this life. So seek someone out to have a regression done. Have it recorded. Study it. Okay, and what happens during the regression, you go back to that time period and who you were, and you start revealing details about who you were, about your life from the beginning to the end, or you focus on what is essentially important. And if the therapist is really good, what they'll do is they'll say, okay, let's go there and find out why you keep having this dream. Is there any unfinished business, or is there anything that from that life that is essential for you to know within this life? Okay?
2: Mm-hmm. All right. Let's go to east of the Rockies. William is in Nashville, Tennessee. You're on Coast to Coast AM with Chris Fleming. Go ahead.
3: I was just trying to find out, so there's like segments. Like, I remember being born. I remember going to heaven. I didn't know kind of what that means. I remember everything like so well. Like, it's not even like it don't fade out.
1: That's really cool.
3: I'm just trying to, yeah. I mean,
1: so
3: I remember.
1: What's your question? What do you want to know, or what do you, or what are you searching for?
3: Reincarnation, pretty much.
1: Yeah,
3: like,
1: okay.
3: I mean, is it possible in past lives? I remember like three different things. I remember going to heaven. I remember getting born. Yeah. Once the door opened up underneath me, I went down.
1: Yeah.
3: I remember kind of maybe being a soldier at one point, and like in Athens, Greece, where the temple.
1: There was a lot of wars
3: like
1: back then. Yep.
3: Right.
1: Yep.
3: Yeah, I don't remember that. I didn't see that until actually recently. Like, it was 2018 or 2019 when I saw it. It was like deja vu. Like, I've been there.
1: Yeah. So, no, it's really cool. You know that, and yeah, that does happen, and you know that accumulates within our life force in representing who we are today. You know, we go through many stages. Every time we come here, it's a lesson. It's like going to school. We're building our soul from the source. The source took its consciousness, put it in these spiritual vessels, but gave us independent free will to go learn. And our whole goal is, like people say, what's the purpose? Well, the purpose is for us to elevate. And if we so choose to do so, to go back to the Creator with all this knowledge, but yet maintain our individual personality. And some of us have many lives. Some of us only have a few. Depends how far we want to go and what's important for that spiritual development. So you already recognize you've had several different lives. That's pretty cool.
2: All right. Let's go back to the wild card line. And Jim is in New Jersey. Jim, you're on Coast to Coast AM. Go ahead.
4: I was wondering, if, say, in a museum, if there are any Cro-Magnon or Neanderthal spirits roaming around, because their bones and tools are there, and if you were to get, like, an EVP from them, would it be nothing but, like, grunts and stuff, you know?
1: I went to the science and industry in Chicago. This was probably about 8 years ago. I brought my digital recorder. I had called beforehand, and I tried to get a private investigation. They wouldn't let me. But I asked them, when was the one day where it's really like kind of vacant? There's not many people there, and it was on a Tuesday. So I went on a Tuesday, and I remember I was walking through the Asia where there was figures of animals and stuff like that. And as I was walking through, I was trying to get some EVPs, and I did. I got several different EVPs. But one of the most amazing thing was, as I was walking through, a revelation hit me, a spiritual revelation. Like, oh, my God, look at all these animals that are stuffed. And I hear a voice say they were killed, that they were purposely killed and brought into these museums all over the world. So they were hunted down, killed, and brought. I said, oh, that's horrible.

0: They were taken out of their habitat. And I said, why? Why did they do this? And the voice on my recorder says, because man kills man. And as long as man kills man, they will always kill other animals without any consequences. And I was just like, oh, this is so disappointing, you know, depressing when we consider that. So in his question to that is, I did go over to the Cro-Magnon era where they had it like that, but it was too noisy. There was a lot of kids that were there from the one group, but that's why I went to the Asia section. So I have not had that opportunity, but I would love to be able to go do that in that specific spot. Nobody else there. So no contamination is what we're looking at. No contamination.
1: Very interesting. Well, let's say someone here listening tonight, if you are someone that runs a museum or
0: would
1: have special access to this, how about ChristopherFleming.com? Have yourself reach out to Christopher here.
0: Please do.
1: ChristopherFleming.com. Yeah, maybe we can set something up. Let's go back to the wild card line. Brother Don is in Kent, Ohio. You're on Coast to Coast AM. Go ahead.
2: Oh, brothers Ryan and Chris, happy Sabbath. You know,
0: thank you.
2: Chris, I have a couple. I have a question and a couple comments. Now,
0: please
2: you know, your mother was gifted, your grandmother. So there's kind of like this generational possession there. Have you ever questioned the accuracy of what you've acquired from the Ouija board? And I want to read a comment here.
0: Yeah.
2: This is I grew up Roman Catholic. And this is Ecclesiastes 9, verse 5 and 6. For the living know that they shall die, but the dead know not anything. Neither is there a reward for them. Their memory is forgotten. Also, their loves, their hatred, their envy is now perished. Neither is there any more portion forever in anything that is done under the sun. So it seems like death is final. In the New Testament, Hebrews 9, it says...
0: But it also says in Corinthians that you shall leave your terrestrial body and you now have a celestial body.
2: You say that's in Corinthians?
0: Yes, it is.
2: Okay, I'll have to, I'll have to check it. Well, I think that's dealing with angels.
0: No, not at all. Not at all. And it also says that the Holy Spirit can come to you and you will have these gifts and abilities. And that comes from Saul, became Paul, who was persecuting Christians. And Jesus turned him around and he went to go speak through Corinthians. It's amazing. Yeah, you need to read that. Not only that, Jesus also on the third day, he descended. Some people argue he went to hell. He didn't go to hell. He descended into the darkness, and in that darkness were all these souls that were in slumber, sleep, lost, and then for days they walked around the streets, and then they were ascended into heaven.
1: Okay, let's take another call here. Wild card line, Susan is in Arkansas. Susan, you're on Coast to Coast AM. Go ahead.
3: Hi, thanks for taking my call. I had a question about... I went into a trance, and in this trance, I was this creature, if you will, tall and wispy, like white, but almost like a see-through white, like translucent, but definitely white. Anyways, when I came to where I guess I was supposed to go, there was four seats, and I took the fourth seat, and I heard a voice say, it's about time. We've been waiting.
0: Wow. I'm going to share some of the... Were you in a white room? Was the room white at all or black?
3: I was staring at the TV.
0: Okay.
1: Okay.
0: Okay, and these beings were around you?
3: A white room.
0: Okay. Okay, no, it's good. There are these voids. I had this experience when we were doing Dead Famous. I went into an induced trance to try to contact Bing Crosby. All of a sudden, I'm in this white room, and there's chairs. And I see all these souls sitting down in the chairs, and I felt like I was not supposed to be there. And I was seeing souls come and go. And then all of a sudden, the spirit next to me appears, and I say, who are you? He says, I was the soul that was known as Bing Crosby, but I've had many lives and many names. And all of a sudden, I saw this like card deck, like just, you know, like time machine type thing, where you see all these different lives. You're like, look at all these people. This person, this soul was all these different people. And here I am asking him about just his incarnation as Bing Crosby. I felt so like I was lacking something. You know, I said, oh, my God, I'm so embarrassed, you know. And I was seeing in this room with these tall wispy white figures, okay, but it seems like they had these almost like, not fishbowl heads, but they had these round, like ballish type heads, these beings, intelligent beings. They were responsible for these souls coming and going. So I'm wondering if she had, that she was in that space, that she witnessed that space where these souls come and go through many lives.
1: Okay. Thank you very much for the call. Let's try, how about back to the wild card line? And Karen is calling in from Paramount, California. Karen, you're on Coast to Coast AM. Go ahead.
4: Hi there. This is Karen calling from Paramount. I wrote down a question, and I'd just like to read it. I'd like to know how much control over digital devices and electronic transmission can these entities have, such as sending messages through different frequencies, so even if they are not heard, they might be read. And the second part, I wrote,
0: ITC,
4: if they are stuck here, how much impotence or force can they exert on this physical realm?
0: Very good question. Depends how much they learn to know and interact and at what stage they are consciously in between this realm or the next realm. But what you're discussing is instrumental transcommunication, ITC. Okay, and there's various forms of that. When you go EVP, reel-to-reel players, we got radios, we got electromagnetic detections, all those types of things. And it depends upon them, because remember, they're conscious energy. So they are energy. When you take a look at Tesla, you look at Einstein, they talk about, and Edison, they talk about waves. If you want to learn anything about the universe, talk about waves. We know with waves, through the electromagnetic field, that they can travel, right? The consciousness is also in the ether and can travel from one place to the next. You look at the global conscious experiment. You look at all these other experiments and things that we've done in the paranormal community regarding this type of stuff to make activations within lights, within frequencies, extra low frequencies, as well as static noise, light bulbs exploding, TVs. All these types of things, they're able to affect certain forms of electronics and communications. Why? Because energy flows through there, waves flow through there, and they are able to tap into that field within the ether, because that's all they are, is pure energy. So when their energy, no longer a physical body, they recognize what's going on outside our visual spectrum in the electromagnetic spectrum. So they become very familiar with that. And once they're familiar with that, they're able to learn how to manipulate that.
1: Okay. Let's go to the first time caller line. And this is in Buffalo, New York. Old St. Brody, you're on Coast to Coast AM. Go ahead.
5: Peace, love, and blessings to everyone. Shabbat shalom to the elect and chosen. I've been meaning to call for the longest, and I have a near-death experience that I don't really like to tell people about, but I know we have the right crowd here.
0: Absolutely. We'd love to hear it, man. Share it with us.
1: Yep, but we only have about a minute, so go ahead.
5: All right. A friend of mine and myself, we were taking a drive to a nearby city in spring of 1995, and we hit a patch of black ice and spun into the lane next to us where there was a truck coming doing about 55, 60 miles an hour. And the last thing I remember seeing, I was the passenger, and I looked out the passenger window, and here's the grill of the truck just screaming down on me. And all my brain said was, this is going to hurt. Then, boom, I wasn't in my body anymore. I was in a gray, cloudy world, and there was a black silhouette of a man in the cloud. And he said, I can take you now, but I choose not to. And, boom, I was back in the car.
0: Yep. That's
1: amazing.
0: Wild.
1: Thank you for sharing that. Okay,
0: thanks.
1: Traumatic experiences like that, that could happen sometimes, kind of knock you out and back in.
0: In and out, absolutely.
1: Wow. Okay, I want people to make sure they know how to reach you after the show, because wow, these last 2 hours went by so fast. ChristopherFleming.com, is that the best way?
0: Yeah, ChristopherFleming.com.
1: And you're on social media, I know. We're connected on Twitter now. What's your handle?
0: Chris Fleming Official. Christopher Fleming Official, I think.
1: Yeah, I think you're right. I had a great time talking to you. Thank you for all the comments, questions, all the callers here. I think you did a great job. We'll have to do it again soon, Chris. You're listening to Coast AM. We're going to open up the phone lines. It is a Friday night.
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1: Your opinion matters, and we want to hear it. 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
4: From ABC News, I'm Dave Packer. An investigation is now underway after a small Cessna plane crashed near a remote military radar site in Alaska. Officials say there are no survivors. NTSB Alaska Regional Chief Clint Johnson said the aircraft missed its initial approach amid foggy conditions Thursday around noon and crashed on the second landing attempt.
5: The pilots in this case were navigating solely by instruments. Weather conditions would not allow them to actually visually see the ground.
4: As reservoir levels sink lower in Lake Mead and Lake Powell, the Department of the Interior ordering steep cuts to the amount of Colorado River water that will be delivered to California, Nevada, and Arizona, the river facing years of drought. An honor bestowed, an honor taken away. Word that President Trump could possibly rename an aircraft carrier after himself, after he himself several years ago announced it would be named after Doris Miller, a black World War II hero.
6: Sources telling ABC News Navy officials are now weighing removing Miller's name from the ship and instead considering naming it for President Trump.
7: It's like almost like a stab in the heart for me.
6: Miller's great niece said it would send a message to all black service members.
7: To give it and then take it away, and it kind of make you wonder, like, are we good enough? Are we equal?
6: No U.S. Navy vessel has ever been named for a sitting president.
4: Amid growing American concerns about the cost of living, President Trump says he'll temporarily waive a tariff on imported beef for 90 days. Not going to work, says National Cattlemen's Beef Association head lobbyist Ethan Lane. He says ground beef imports doubled last year without lowering prices.
8: That was done in an effort to lower prices for consumers. And if you look at the marketplace, what we know is that didn't happen.
4: At least 55 people have fallen ill across 15 states in a salmonella and E. coli outbreak linked to alfalfa sprouts. You're listening to ABC News.
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4: Water spout was spotted off the shores of New York City's Rockaway Beach Thursday evening. One made landfall in nearby Nassau County on Long Island. ABC's Morgan Norwood has more.
11: After the first twister,

0: to hit Nassau County in 5 years. Massive cleanup effort underway, piles and piles of debris. That waterspout roaring ashore, sending dozens of people scrambling for cover as beach chairs, surfboards, even a massive roof went flying. It really is a miracle no one was hurt here.
1: The Department of Justice has agreed to settle a case against a prominent social media company.
2: The Justice Department and TikTok have agreed to a $400 million settlement in a case that claimed TikTok violated child privacy laws. It marks one of the largest recoveries ever obtained in a case like this, with TikTok agreeing to pay $300 million immediately and another $100 million after an order vacating a prior consent decree has been filed. The DOJ first sued the company in 2024, claiming TikTok stored, collected, and processed data from children on the platform without getting parental consent. Mike Dubosky, ABC News.
1: The company has made strides in their efforts to better comply with the law since the lawsuit was filed, according to the DOJ. NASA has announced that the Artemis II crew will receive the Congressional Space Medal of Honor. President Trump will present the award to NASA astronauts Reid Wiseman, Victor Glover, Christina Koch, and Canadian Space Agency astronaut Jeremy Hansen next Friday. Dave Packer, ABC News.
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1: I thought we had a great first couple of hours to the show, and we still have another 2 hours since it's a Friday night. It is open lines, so we want to talk about the things you want to talk about. What's on your mind? What happened this week? Anything stand out? You have any experiences you want to share? And it's a wide variety of things we can talk about on a night like this. And that's why I enjoy open lines. Sometimes you'll just open things up and then we'll take a completely different direction to the show. As soon as we hear something that sounds so outrageous that people would think no one has ever experienced this, well, you better believe there are people listening right now that have experienced the things you've experienced. And they'll also back you up and share some of those experiences. Feel free to give us a call. I think the phone lines may actually be full to start open lines, but as soon as we start to get through some of these phone calls, it'll open up a line for you. If you want to email me, ryanrecker@coasttocoastam.com is the email address. I do like seeing those. I try to respond to emails during the break, and I will try to get to as many of the email questions and comments as I can. Coming up on Coast to Coast AM.
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1: And welcome back to Coast AM. I'm Ryan Recker. If you want to email me, ryanrecker@coasttocoastam.com. I try to reply to those during the break. It is a Friday night. We do have open lines, and I would like to hear from you. So how about we go straight to it? Let's start with... How about we go to Brent from Wisconsin? Brent, you're on Coast to Coast AM. Good to have you on. What's going on?
6: Hi, Ryan. Thanks for talking to me.
1: So what's up?
6: Hey, I really appreciate you saying that there was outrageous things happening. And if you have a story that you need to share, there's other people that have definitely had the same thing. And I hope that's true, because I think I'm being abused by a ghost in my house. It started really, really simply with like weird movements at night. But now I think it's getting more aggressive. And I think, to be honest with you, the ghost has started to sexually assault me.
1: When you say abuse, you believe physical touch is going on. I think when sometimes people hear that, they think the ghosts are harassing them. What makes you think that it's touching you? Like, what's the... Because I'm going to ask this in a serious way, and I got to be honest, Brent, I'm going to tread carefully here because sometimes I don't know. So what makes you believe that's happening?
6: I feel sometimes when I'm sleeping, I feel pressure in

0: kind of inappropriate places, and sometimes I wake up with clothes removed.
1: Do you live alone?
0: Yeah, I do.
1: Okay. And how long have you lived alone for?
0: Just about 2 months.
1: Okay, so it's fairly new. Is this a new location you're living in?
0: Yeah.
1: Okay. Is it like an apartment complex, a home? Kind of give me an idea of the setting.
0: Yep, I have a new apartment.
1: Okay, so if you're new to living on your own, is it possible that you might be sleepwalking or doing some of these things, or this might be a really deep dream? Have you tried to eliminate some of those ideas?
0: I mean, those are certainly ideas that I can take into account. I just thought it was unlikely that that was happening because, like I said, things were like falling off shelves, like weird objects were moving around. So that's mm-hmm. why I thought that it was a haunting.
1: Yeah. Okay. Well, Chris Fleming, we had on as a guest in the last couple of hours, and, you know, we talked about some of these things. Maybe you should try to lay down the ground rules of your place. Maybe just openly, if you believe there is something there that is doing this to you, just flat out say, this is off limits. Try it tonight. I mean, before you go to bed, say, this is off limits. We are not doing this. This is not welcome. And maybe that can help change the feelings that are going on. Brent, I tell you what, for the first caller on Open Lines, you did absolutely test that theory when it comes to, I bet someone else has experienced that. I guess we're going to find out tonight during Open Lines if anyone else has experienced something similar. Thank you very much for the call. I wasn't expecting to get such a unique call right off the bat, honestly. That is a first for me. Let's go back to the wild card line, and Mark is in Las Vegas. Mark, you're on Coast to Coast AM. Go ahead.
2: Oh, Ryan. Hey, thanks. It's been a while since I called in. I'm really happy to get to talk to you. Anyway, what I wanted to talk about was quite a few years back, my father bought this van, a GMC van, and he really loved the van. It was really nice. And anyway, the one day I was over his house, and he was really frustrated and upset, and he said he couldn't find the interior light switch, and that was located in the middle of the dashboard, in the upper part of the dashboard, and it was there, and then it wasn't. Now, at the time, he was in really bad health, and he was taking a lot of pain meds, and still being active, but he was taking a lot of meds, so I thought maybe he was confused. But I still helped him look for it, and I couldn't find it either. I mean, we were like feeling all over the dash, looking everywhere. It just wasn't there. And, it was just for turning the interior lights off if you had the doors open and you wanted the lights to be off. And, he died, not long after that. And, I wound up, taking over the van. And, the one day, it was, quite a while after that. I was going into town, and I just happened to accidentally see the switch. It was right there in the middle of the dash, in the upper part of the dash. I was like,
1: "Where was that before?"
2: Pardon me.
1: Where was that before? It just showed up out of nowhere.
2: Yeah. It was like not there at all. Like when he first bought the van, it was there. And then, but I didn't know about it, and then I was over his place that one day, and he couldn't find it, and I couldn't find it. And, I mean, we really looked thoroughly. It just was not there, Right. And and of course, he was really confused and frustrated and, he just couldn't, I guess that would be frustrating,
1: And do you think he was playing a trick on you? Do you think that, after you inherit this van after the fact and it starts to show up, it's kind of one last little gag?
2: Oh, geez. I mean, like if he was, I saw it by accident and it was easy to see. I mean, like we would have seen, felt it or seen it easily. It was located in a really visible, easy spot, when I finally saw it. And it worked and everything, and

0: as far as him playing a joke on me, I mean, he did like to tease and all that. Him and my uncle, they all did, you know. But I mean, how I don't know how he would have been able to make it reappear.
1: Yeah, well, stranger things have happened,
0: like,
1: I guess.
0: I mean, that's a good question that you asked me, but I never thought of that. But I don't know.
1: All right.
0: I really don't know what caused all that. I just don't know.
1: Who knows? Well, thank you, Mark, for the call. I appreciate that. I feel like that happens quite frequently with me and my wife, where she'll say, can you go look for this downstairs in the pantry, or can you find this pan? It's right there. How can you not see it? This happens to me all the time. And then immediately when my wife shows up, it magically appears right in front of my face. This sounds exactly similar, except your friend probably would have laughed while my wife would yell at me. Let's go back to the phone lines, and how about the international line? And Don is in Alberta, Canada. Don, you're on Coast to Coast AM. Go ahead.
2: Hi, Ryan. I got two comments before I get to what I wanted to talk about. Is you have to, when you can't find something, you have to shift back and change your state of consciousness. Like, you can go, I've seen it 100 times where people go look for something and nobody can find it, right? And then you go back like a week or two later because your consciousness has shifted. Now all of a sudden you can find what you're looking for. The other thing,
1: isn't that something?
2: A long time ago, you talked about migraine headaches. You got to stay away from the processed seed oils. That's the one thing that messes me up every time. Is you can go onto YouTube. There's 100 videos on there about processed seed oils, and they're absolutely toxic. And if they're overheated, they're even more toxic, and they will give you a migraine headache, and they will make you sick, so sick that you think you're going to die. So I don't even do salad dressing anymore. I just stay away from all of it. Anyway, getting back on topic, the advice is for your listeners as well, is way back in the beginning time, I read a book by a gentleman called Lao Tsang Rampa. You can still get his books, and somebody's put up a website for him, but he was a Tibetan monk. And one of the things that, because he talked about astral projection, soul travel, all this other stuff, which I was, and there's Elvis Presley. He could do it since he was a kid, and his mom told him not to say anything about it. But anyway, people don't understand their potential. Like in the Tibetan monk guy, Lao Tsang Rampa, he talked about you can move objects. It's just an effortless effort, right? It takes more energy to snap your fingers down here on the physical plane. And so I worked on it, and I finally got it after 7 years. But I realized what the problem is. You can never have one stupid thought. When I first caught it, like everything was flying around the room like there was a poltergeist in there. And then later, as I was going back to base, one car makes a stupid move, and all of a sudden it's flying off the road into the ditch. It was wintertime.
1: Yeah.
2: And then the next day, the same thing. So I decided at that point to let it go because I realized I have to reprogram my mind to never have a stupid thought. But when you're dealing with energy, I would really like to talk to you about that.
1: Well, real quick, maybe I misunderstood what you're saying. So are you saying that you trained yourself to move things with your mind?
2: Well, it's actually not your mind that you do it with. Your mind is just the firing mechanism. The energy, you can feel the energy leaving your heart center. Each soul has this potential. Like, you can shut down, like, there's aliens that can shut down your energy field. You can do this, and it's like, and I always think, well, why can they can do that and we can't? How come they can communicate telepathically with us and we can't do that? But each human is capable of doing that.
1: Okay. So, you'll have to explain this to me again. So what you're describing here, and listen, I get a lot of stupid thoughts that go through my mind, constant stupid thoughts. I wouldn't be able to shut it down. It's just there's a lot of curiosity in me, and I'll start thinking about things that just randomly pop into my head. So I don't know if this is for me, but So you're saying if you shut everything down and get all the stupid thoughts out of your mind, you can actually affect physical things around you with just your, you said, coming from your heart?
2: Yeah, your brain is the firing mechanism, and it comes from your heart. You'll feel the energy leaving your heart center, and then you can, yeah, you can move anything. You can be a
1: okay, what type. Have you moved that way? Can you give me some examples of things you've moved?
2: Oh, well, when I finally got it, it was just like every, like, pictures flying off the wall, furniture moving, like, it was just unbelievable the first time I finally got it. But then as I was because I kept it for 2 days and then I let it go, but I was throwing cars off the road. Like every time I'd say, oh, that guy's an idiot, blah, blah, blah. And all of a sudden, boof, he's off up in the ditch. The guy ended up in the snowbank as well. But the thing is the energy, you can feel it leaving. As fast as you have the thought, it comes down, goes through your heart center. That was the one thing that he didn't put in the book. It doesn't come from your brain. That's the thing that rattles around inside your head. It comes from your heart center, but that's your soul. That's the essence of your being. Just like you can take and you can shut down somebody's energy field. It's quite common. The guys that do karate, jiu-jitsu, and all that, they talk about shutting down the opponent's energy field, and that's what they try to do. But the energy comes from the heart center. But each one of us, each person as a soul, has the ability to do it. Before, when I would run into entities that were hanging around, I would go grab onto them and either take them up to a higher frequency, or I take them, I just know it by frequency, but there's a river, you can just dump them in there and the stream of life takes care of them, or whatever you want to call it.
1: Yeah.
2: Okay. I didn't.
1: I got to go back to asking you more questions about this process. So when you were training yourself to do this, what were you doing to train yourself?
2: I'm trying to figure out. Basically, I would, because when I was younger and we had friends, we could roll pencils around a desk or whatever. But it was unreliable, unpredictable. So you couldn't really... It wasn't something you could turn off and on, like the headlights on your car or start your car. Like, you expect it to work when you put the keys in the ignition. But basically, we could roll pencils around. Sometimes it worked, sometimes it didn't. But we were trying to use our mind. And when I found out it actually comes from, if you want to do this, because they could lift stones, do all kinds of stuff, it comes from your heart center. But it is a better instruction manual. So I don't know. I'm trying to figure out, if you keep focusing on it, like I've been trying to open up my third eye, I can see everything but what's in front of me, and I haven't got it yet. And I've been working on the frequency and the vibration and everything, because I really want to be able to open up. I don't know if you know, but there's people that can naturally see all the energy fields of everything around. But I found out they have two cones in their eyes. Like, each eye has two cones. And your third eye has just as many neural receptors as your regular eye does. The people that have two cones in their eyes, they can see all the energy fields around everything. They'll know what you're going to do before you're going to do it.
1: That's something else, Don. I got to tell you, thank you very much for the call. But that's very fascinating in thoughts that you can move stuff. I tried to teach my kids how to wiggle their ears, and I didn't know if that was hereditary, and I remember trying to teach myself how to wiggle my ears on a long car ride, and eventually I was able to figure out the muscle and do it. I didn't know if it was a concentration thing, kind of like you're trying to learn a new muscle movement. Well, I see a name pop up on here, and it's a voice I haven't heard in a long time. In the wild card line, Big Al from St. Louis, Missouri. Could it be Big Al?
3: Have what he's having.
1: Big Al. Of course it's Big Al. How are you, sir?
3: I'm doing great. Hey, just wanted to say hey, and still cancer-free. Thank you, God.
1: Love hearing that. And I see your updates on Twitter, too, so it's always encouraging to see that.
3: We've known each other a long time. You know I lost Jeannie to cancer.
1: Right. And she was an angel.
3: We had a ghost in the house when we were married. And the ghost would move stuff, turn on the hall light when we're laying in bed. There's no way that can happen. And he loved her. and it was, the person who passed was a man. He loved her. And she said, honey, did you say you were home last night? I'm like, no. No. And she goes, I swear to God, I heard you say, honey, I'm home. I'm like, no, that's the ghost. So finally, he kept messing, and she got mad. And she goes, now listen here. You can stay here, but you better stop it. And I mean it. You better knock it off, or you're done. I'll get somebody in here to get you out of here. Now knock it off. That was it.
1: That was it. You have to, you know what? I like the threatening tone. She meant business. I loved hearing that. And it was good hearing your voice again, Big Al. Wow, that is so cool to see a name that used to call into my late night talk show when I was in St. Louis. Very good guy there. All right, it is open lines, and we are taking your calls. And these open lines are filling as fast as they're opening up. So if you call in and you hear a busy signal, try calling back. But I think the international line may be open right now. We'll take some more of your calls coming up. If you want to email me, RyanRecker@coasttocoastam.com. I love Friday nights. I love open lines. And we've heard some interesting stories so far. Maybe you have one to share on Coast to Coast AM. Don't go anywhere.

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5: An investigation is now underway after a small Cessna plane crashed near a remote military radar site in Alaska. 8 on board, no survivors. NTSB Alaska Regional Chief Clint Johnson says the aircraft missed its initial approach amid foggy conditions Thursday around noon and crashed on the second landing attempt.
6: The pilots in this case were navigating solely by instruments. Weather conditions would not allow them to actually visually see the ground.
5: As reservoir levels sink lower in Lake Mead and Lake Powell, the Department of the Interior ordering steep cuts to the amount of Colorado River water that will be delivered to California, Nevada, and Arizona. Amid growing American concerns about the cost of living, President Trump says he'll temporarily waive a tariff on imported beef for 90 days. 9 hurt Friday night after a swing ride malfunction at Wilson County, Tennessee State Fair. Officials say most of the injuries involved legs and the hurt expected to recover. This is ABC News.
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1: Got a lot of great calls already, and we're just at the start of the open lines. If you have a story for us, there's been a couple of interesting ones that came through so far. And I like the stories about people who say they have scared ghosts away from their home by telling them to leave. And you know what? I like that. And maybe those are the type of stories we need, too, how to get rid of these things. If you've had experience getting rid of them, maybe you can call and tell us about that. If you want to email me, Ryan Recker at coasttocoastam.com. I had someone email me about Labor Day being the end of the summer. They are so right. I remember when I was growing up, it was always Labor Day weekend, right before you had to go back to school. Monday was off because of the holiday, went back on the Tuesday. Parents would let you stay up late, watch the Jerry Lewis telethon, and you would stay up as long as you could. If you could catch Carrot Top, you got lucky. But normally the comedians weren't always the best at like 2 a.m. And then at the end of the telethon, Jerry Lewis would sing his famous song, You'll Never Walk Alone. He'd start crying. He was always looked like he was sweaty. And I remember crying with Jerry Lewis thinking, the summer's over. I've wasted it. I could have played more street hockey. I could have played more video games. I could have done this. I could have done that. And I'm crying with Jerry Lewis knowing that it's back to school in a day and the summer was over. So thank you for the email comments on that. Open lines are exactly that. If you want to call in now, I think we may have a couple of lines open. It's hard to tell because they've been filling up so fast. Call in now. We can start taking those and getting those ready to go. Become an insider, too. If you're an insider, you get all the shows right on your phone, your app. You can listen to them in the car. 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You have years worth of downloadable podcasts, years worth of audio streaming. You got the vault. You got the classic shows. You got the new shows. You got the original articles. You can search by topic and host. 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You can find how to do that right on the homepage. There's a link to it, and the process is simple. All right, we'll take some more of your calls. The open lines continue on Coast to Coast AM. Don't go anywhere.
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1: 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I'm Ryan Recker. 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On Fridays, we have open lines, which means we open things up to what you want to talk about, maybe your experiences, your stories. Let's go to the first-time caller line, and Gary is in Galloway, New Jersey. Gary, you're on Coast to Coast AM. Go ahead.
5: Yeah, hi. There's one thing that puzzles me. Your guest, Christopher Fleming, he experienced life after death, and he says there's reincarnation. But now, the book written by Betty Eady, which most of it I read, she also experienced life after death, and she said there's no reincarnation. And also the Bible says there's no reincarnation. So I'm really puzzled.
1: Well, different people have different beliefs in how this is handled. And I think that when you come at it, you may have one belief system and you'll be willing to defend it. You'll have your belief system. You're willing to defend it. I think a lot of times we just don't know what the right answer is because there's really no way to tell.
5: Christopher Fleming, both Christopher Fleming and Betty Eady, they both experience life after death. So they have first.

0: east of the Rockies, and Thomas is calling in from Kentucky. Thomas, you're on Coast to Coast AM. Go ahead. Thomas, are you there? It's like I can hear the phone line, but no Thomas. Let's go west of the Rockies, and Karen is in Texas. Karen, you're on Coast to Coast AM. Go ahead.
1: Hi, Ryan. The first thing I want to say is you're spot on about Labor Day.
0: Mm-hmm. And what's that about Labor Day?
1: Yeah, exactly. You hit it on the nail. And is Karen Head the one that busted the watermelon on stage?
0: Gallagher with the watermelons. Yes. Okay.
1: Oh,
0: what about?
1: Okay, that was Gallagher. Okay, I don't know if I remember Karen.
0: You know, Karen, I don't know if you're on a speakerphone. Sometimes they come through a little bit echoey, and I have a hard time understanding. If you're on a speakerphone, can you pick it up on the regular main line?
1: I can try. My phone.
0: Okay. Let's give that a try real quick.
1: Can you? All right. Is it better?
0: That is better. Yes. I can hear you much better, Karen. Okay, so go ahead with your comments.
1: Okay, so I moved into a home that I didn't know, the realtor didn't tell me, my neighbor told me, that the guy that built the home, his wife and daughter were killed in an automobile accident. And after we lived here a few years, it was after my husband would go to bed, it would be like somebody was just pushing on the kitchen door outside. It's the door that comes in from the garage. And it was every night. And I hate it. I told my sister, I can't take it. I don't know what it is. There's no one there. And she said, tell it to stop. And so I did, and it stopped. And like a year later, it did it again one night. And I said, no, don't start that again. And it stopped immediately when I said that.
0: So you're saying it sounded like someone was pushing the garage door?
1: No, it's not a garage door. It's a door in the garage that goes into the kitchen.
0: Oh, gotcha. Okay, so kind of like I know what you mean.
1: It would be locked every night, and then it was just like somebody was pushing on it, and you could hear it, and it was just driving me crazy.
0: This door is not a shared door by any chance, is it? Or is it just a unique door to your garage?
1: It's just, you park in the garage, and then you can walk straight into the kitchen, the back door, if you will.
0: Isn't that something? Okay, do you think that they should disclose those things? If you're a realtor and you believe the house may have weird quirks like that, should they disclose that before you buy a house?
1: Yes, they should have told me about his wife and daughter. And it's really strange because the daughter's room is always cold. Cold, cold, cold. Like my son would have 10 blankets and it would still be freezing in there. And I don't know what that is, but... first, I'm going to tell you about the UFO that I saw in 1975 when I was 12 years old. I was sitting on the front porch, and it just kind of swooped down. I saw it. It was octagon shaped. It had transparent lights around the sides and one in the middle, and it was just gone. I thought when I saw it, I was like, oh, good. There was a grocery store across the street, a Piggly Wiggly. And I said, oh, it should be flying over Piggly Wiggly. But no, it was gone. I couldn't see it.
0: It's gone.
1: And then when I was 14, I was on Lake Palestine in Texas with my parents. And we would fish at night sometimes. And there was a round white ball. It was way up high. But what was so peculiar about it was it was going so fast.
0: And this was all in Texas when you viewed these things?
1: Yes. Okay. And I know I've heard on this show that maybe sometimes aliens come to visit people that used to have aliens in the family. And I was like, oh, wow, weird. But, so I wanted to tell you those. And I want to shout out to Ruthie real quick. We're about the same age. And when she calls in, I kind of... And when Connie Willis is on, we're about the same age. It's kind of like having a slumber party.
0: You're doing the slumber parties on Coast to Coast. Oh, thank you. Thank you very much for the call, Karen. Appreciate it. Wouldn't that be an interesting slumber party type of show where all the listeners, we get into our pajamas and we kind of do this slumber party type of night where we tell ghost stories, kind of like what we're doing right now.

0: but a little bit more structured in a way. Maybe we'll have to remember that at some point in the future. I'll get the flashlight out. I'll make the studio dark, and we'll kind of play it from there. How about we go to the wild card line? And Lewis is in Pennsylvania. Lewis, you're on Coast to Coast AM. Go ahead.
1: Hello, Ryan. Great show. In June 1962, three men escaped from Alcatraz. Just like D.B. Cooper, the men were ever found again. And that was it. Well, I always thought that, too, until about 2 weeks ago. I was talking to someone in a restaurant, and I was told that what really happened was these three men were apprehended by a small part of the government, small fraction of the government. They were taken into custody. They were told they were officially dead. The men were taken to a secluded place. They had their identities changed, their names changed. They had some slight plastic surgery.
0: Mm-hmm.
1: And then they went through extensive training on the surface, not reality. And then on July 20th, 1969, these three men landed on the moon.
0: You think they became astronauts from there? What,
1: I was told that about two weeks ago. Whether I believe it or not, it's a different story. But I'll tell you what.
0: See, this doesn't add up,
1: story.
0: I mean, keep in mind, I lived in Ohio for a little while. My first job in radio was in Lima, and a little bit south was Wapakoneta, the home of Neil Armstrong. And they have the Air Space Museum there and a lot of great moments where it goes through Neil Armstrong's childhood. So if that theory is correct, that conspiracy theory, all of that was fabricated, and all the people that were eyewitness and people that went to school with him, people that knew the family, the Armstrongs, the childhood home, all those things would have been made up by the government in order for that conspiracy theory to work. And that's hard for me to believe.
1: Well, another part of the story is that whether the split is whether they actually landed on the moon. You know, the story I was told was that these three men were, you know, they went along with it because they didn't have a choice. And
0: why would the government pick them, the ones that escaped from Alcatraz to go to the moon? Why would they find them so uniquely qualified?
1: Because they were all expendable.
0: So if something bad happened, it wouldn't be a big deal.
1: They had them because they didn't want to go. They weren't going to go back inside because, as we all know, in 63, RFK shut Alcatraz down. He was the attorney general.
0: Mm-hmm.
1: So these men were...
0: Buzz Aldrin's still alive. Does Buzz Aldrin resemble any of the Alcatraz... I don't want you to get either. Well, does he resemble any of the three that have escaped Alcatraz?
1: Well, I saw a photograph, and there is a slight resemblance to all three of them.
0: Is that right? Okay, I've never kind of lined up the three.
1: I learned this all at a Mexican restaurant eating refried beans and rice in a burrito, and I was told this by the waitress. So
0: the waitress told you these stories?
1: The waitress told me this.
0: You got a very vocal waitress.
1: You made my day.
0: Okay, that's an interesting story to share as a waitress. Lewis, I don't know. I don't think a waitress has ever told me any story similar to that, other than the story of we're out of this, and here's why we're out of this item. That's the closest I've received a story from a waitress. Thank you very much for the call. Yeah, that's an interesting thought. Okay, so that's a pretty outrageous conspiracy theory. Maybe you're listening here and you've heard some interesting conspiracy theories. I don't know if you can top Lewis's. He was at a diner. A waitress came up and said the three men who escaped Alcatraz were intercepted by the government, went through some sort of cosmetic surgery, were trained through NASA to go land on the moon. And of course, you're talking about Neil Armstrong, Buzz Aldrin included in that. So you're telling me the escaped Alcatraz prisoners. Listen, if you have a conspiracy theory that you can top Lewis's that he heard from a waitress, then feel free to call us tonight because that's what open lines are all about. Let's go back to the wild card line. And Jimmy is in Raleigh, North Carolina. You're on Coast to Coast AM. Go ahead, Jimmy.
2: Hey, Ryan. I have some thoughts about the Akashic Records. I don't expect you to have an answer, and I hope that you can pass on to other hosts at Coast.

0: the coast to ask future guests ahead of time. I don't expect them to have answer right off the bat either. So here are my questions. Some people say that on the other side, they can learn anything they want through the Akashic Records. And the way they explain it is we can experience anything that anyone have in their past life lived through and feel it firsthand experience. But I don't. I see a lot of conflicting ideas also described too. Let's say,
1: okay, so
0: if we can access our own Akashic record, including past life regression, hypnosis, like that, then why do we reincarnate here with our memory wiped clean every time? And that's one I don't expect your answer. The other is also, if we can access and learn from exemplary people Akashic Records, wouldn't it be easier for us to advance ourselves, like learn from Buddha or Jesus' life experience? They don't need those experiences anymore, and I don't think they care if we learn from them, because they do share their enlightenment ideas afterwards. Of course, there are some private information they don't want to share, and perhaps the Akashic Record could be edited somewhat so that we don't experience those, but we can learn from them. Then why can't we access their Akashic Records to evolve our spirit, our soul?
1: Well, it sounds like, would they be censored? And I'm trying to remember, because I've spoken to guests in the past, and I'm trying to recall if they had an answer for that. I think when people go to them, a lot of times what they're asking are personal questions. And it seems like whoever's accessing, or they're channeling through them to try to get an answer, they almost understand that sometimes it would be to our benefit not to answer. So they may not be able to give us the answer, even though they have it. Could that be it? But again, I'm not an expert on it. But Jimmy, thank you very much for the call. All right. We had a fantastic conspiracy theory from Lewis in Pennsylvania that he heard from a waitress at a diner about how the three that escaped Alcatraz then joined the Apollo program and became the three of Apollo 11 that manned that historic space flight to the moon and landed. If you have a conspiracy theory, you think you can beat Lewis's, feel free to give us a call. We have one more hour of open lines. I look forward to it. If you want to email me, Ryan Recker at coasttocoastam.com. Don't go anywhere.

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0: two passions, coffee and politics.
1: Honestly, though, I give some grace to the health officials and the elected leaders of the time because they were trying to figure this bleep out on the fly. It was trying to build an airplane while it's already in the air.
2: That's the tragedy of the whole thing to me, is that like my whole philosophy on life is to give grace to people when they're muddling through difficult things that I don't want to do. And let me go ahead and be the first guy to raise my hand. I would not want to have been governor of Maine in this period. I would not want to have been a public health official in this period because, holy crap, difficult thing. How do you handle this? And you're going to be criticized no matter what.
1: You're going to make mistakes.
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4: From ABC News, I'm Dave Packer. Prime Minister Mark Carney announcing that Canada is suspending trade negotiations with the U.S., citing last-minute changes to U.S. proposed terms that he described as unfair and uneconomic. Carney said the U.S. intends to impose a 50% tariff on roughly $28 billion of Canadian goods, and Canada will match the tariffs dollar for dollar. The defense team for Lindsay Clancy rested on Friday. The Massachusetts mother's on trial after admitting to killing her three children in 2023. ABC's Peter Haralambos.
5: Their last witness, a renowned expert in postpartum psychosis, he was arguably the star witness in the trial of Andrea Yates, and he described that Lindsay Clancy was, quote, frankly psychotic, that she was, quote, like a puppet with someone else pulling the strings, and basically said that in the moment of the killings, she really had no control of herself, no way to distinguish between right and wrong.
4: In a one-page, two-sentence order, Supreme Court Justice John Roberts says construction of President Trump's ballroom can move forward, for now, at the White House. Appeals court had blocked the construction because the project did not have congressional approval.
6: The Chief Justice of the United States putting a stay in place, preventing a preliminary injunction that would have taken effect today from going into effect. It means that construction on the ballroom can continue, and not just the security-related portions, but all of the project.
4: ABC Stephen Portnoy. Newly elected California Congresswoman Aisha Wahib secured victory in a special election against Melissa Hernandez to serve the rest of former Congressman Eric Swalwell's House term, which ends in January. The Democrat is the first Afghan American to serve in Congress.
7: Our story is what the American dream is to so many, that you can come from, you know, refugee parents and be raised in foster care to Congress. And that's the only thing that really makes the American dream better than anywhere else.
4: You're listening to ABC News.
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4: Vice President J.D. Vance was in his hometown of Middletown, Ohio, Friday for a rally pushing the Trump administration's economic and immigration agenda. The vice president called on Ohio voters to re-elect Republicans and replace Democrats with the GOP in November's midterm elections.
10: The future of America, the future of the United States, the future of our homes and communities is going to be built right here in Middletown, Ohio.
4: An 18-year-old is facing charges in the murder of his girlfriend. His mother has also been charged. ABC's Aaron Katursky explains.
11: Royce Moser is charged with killing Caroline Heinz, who was starting her freshman year at Penn West, California University near Pittsburgh. After she failed to return to her dorm, police said they found her body early Thursday morning in the back of her car. Investigators said Moser told them the two were talking when he got angry, then had a demon take over him and tell him to stab Caroline. Police said the teen then called his mother, who

0: told him she would help him clean the car with disinfectant spray. She told him to take a bath and then shower, while she allegedly threw out the knife and put his clothes in the washing machine.
1: Both mother and son are in custody. He's charged with homicide. She's charged with evidence tampering. As the Duke and Duchess of Sussex plan their return to the UK, a British judge ordered UK's Prince Harry and six others to pay the publisher of the Daily Mail $13 million as part of a failed invasion of privacy case. Dave Packer, ABC News.
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5: Dr. Fauci was pardoned for an entire time period for anything he would have done in that time period by Joe Biden. 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He can literally stand up in the middle of Congress and say, yeah, I lied to you all. I did. I lied to you all. And by the way, I was hoping to kill people. I am an evil man, and I should go to jail. Like, he can start saying stuff like that, and he can't go to jail. He can't. Yeah, by the way, that's not how that works. It doesn't get to refrain from answering all the questions. It gets to refrain from self-incrimination.
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1: And if you want to email me, I do have the emails up here. Ryan Recker at coasttocoastam.com is my email address. And it is open lines. We have another hour here of open lines and only an hour of open lines. So give us a call. We have a couple people lined up and I'm looking at some of the topics here. There's some really interesting ones. And maybe you have a story you want to share, an experience. Maybe you have a question, a comment, whatever it may be. And I was looking at the website, coasttocoastam.com. I saw this one story. If you don't go to the website, and you should probably make it a habit to check it out a few times a week at least. Every day would be nice, but a few times a week, and you get a new, fresh view of some of the different stories that are posted on there. And there's one on there that of a masked man chasing people in Philadelphia saying, quote, "Are you ready to die?" And the person's wearing this creepy mask, and he's caught on video, and it shows him chasing some people. It almost sounds like a hoax in a way, but the guy's been denied access to restaurants, businesses, because they're like, we don't want none of this nonsense that you're trying to bring in here. And thinking that it's Philadelphia, I'm surprised the guy is still alive. They don't mess around with people like this in Philadelphia. This is the city that threw batteries at Santa Claus during an NFL game. They don't mess around in Philadelphia. If they catch this guy, I think street justice will probably happen. So maybe, maybe you are that person that's posted on coasttocoastam.com and you're listening here tonight. I would encourage you to stop it immediately and just burn that mask. Make sure no one else sees it ever again and never do that. Not even once. Never do that. And if that is you, please call in. It's open lines. I'm Ryan Recker. We'll take some of your calls on Coast to Coast AM. Don't go anywhere.
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1: And welcome back to Coast AM. I'm Ryan Recker. Checking my emails during the break. Thank you for those. RyanRecker at coasttocoastam.com. Let's take some more of your calls. It's open lines. We have the hour together. Let's get strange. All right. East of the Rockies, CJ is in Manhattan. CJ, you're on Coast to Coast AM. Go ahead.
6: Yes. I would like to know what this means about me. Two things that happened, a vision and a dream. 1998, I had a dream about the World Trade Center. I saw the Chrysler Building, I saw the Empire State Building and other buildings, and there was thick gray smoke all over Manhattan. Second day.
1: So this was 1998?
6: Right. 3 years before it happened. Second day, okay. A vision. I want to know what this means about me, both of them. We were out. This happened all at a mental institution, including the dream about the World Trade Center. Second thing, the vision. We were out getting away from security guard because we're not supposed to smoke cigarettes on ground. So we got away with cigarettes. We were laughing and joking.

0: whatnot, I was sitting on a basement windowsill, and to my right, there was two colors, one gold, one green, both of them giving off different types of colors, sparkling, like, you know, the sparklers that you play with on the 4th of July, the sparklers, and even black lights was coming off of it. So me growing up in a Christian background, I moved away from it, and I said that the devil appears as an angel of light. The devil appears as an angel of light. So I moved away. I scooted on the windowsill a couple of inches away from it, and I kept smoking, and looking back and smoking, it was still there. So after I finished my cigarette, moving my face away, turning my face away from it, it turned to two brown oval lights. And I said, oh, no, it went away. I reached out to touch it, but as I did, it disappeared on the grass. And I would like to know what I know there's no guest there, but I want to know what does this mean. I've been trying to find out from my mentor, who is dead now, and from somebody else, but they can't tell me what does this mean about me. Can you help me out?
1: Okay. I'm going to ask this, and something you mentioned there, and I just want to make sure I heard it correctly. You said you had these experiences, both of them. You said you were in a mental institute at the time?
0: Yes. Yes, and this never happened. It was the medication. We weren't smoking marijuana.
1: Go ahead. Yeah, I was going to ask about the medication side of it. So were you medicated at the time?
0: Yes. But
1: yeah.
0: This never happened.
1: But you don't believe that's related. Okay, going back to the vision that you had in 1998, this is before the World Trade Center. Were you in New York at the time?
0: No, sir. The dream happened. I mean, the dream happened in 1998. The vision that I had happened 2000 and I think 19 or 20.
1: Okay. Going back, okay, you have these different things that are going on. Did anyone else witness these things that you saw on the windowsill?
0: I was sitting on the windowsill. It was the vision appeared on the grass. I looked at everybody,
1: outside,
0: and I was the only one seeing it. I said, to anybody else? I didn't say to anybody, but I looked around, ain't nobody seen it. I kept seeing the thing. No one else saw it but me.
1: Yeah, CJ, that's one of those things I just cannot explain. Thank you very much for the call. I think our brains are very much weird and wired to sometimes put things together, sometimes see things, given some of the other circumstances around it. I would almost hope that someone else sees what I'm seeing. If that were me, I would think, please let there be another witness, because I need them to also confirm we're seeing the same thing. And without someone else there, sometimes it could get a little bit tough to explain. I get that, though. Let's go to the first-time caller line, and Derek is in Indiana. You're on Coast to Coast AM. Go ahead.
2: Hey, man. I'm Derek. I just appreciate you having me on. I just wanted to call in, and I've been listening for a little while, and I heard, I think it was like a Brent or something from Wisconsin. He called in earlier, and he had shared his story, and that kind of just inspired me to speak about what has happened to me in my past. He had mentioned something about being like maybe like sexually assaulted by a ghost. And
1: yeah, he brings that up. So kind of going back to just kind of setting the stage from the previous caller in the last hour during Open Lines, he said that he moved into a new place. He was there about 2 months, and he said that he would have these experiences where it felt like the physical touch was there while he was, you know, in bed. And sometimes he'd wake up and articles of clothing would be gone, unexplained. So that kind of catching everyone else up here. So, Derek, you said you heard that and it made you call in.
2: Yeah. And it's kind of been happening for a while now, probably the last couple of years. I've been when I'm sleeping, I sleep in the same room as my sister, and we're living in an apartment. Like, it's an older apartment, so I think it might be haunted. it started out, I just been seeing some weird things. I've been hearing some weird things. Sometimes the lights would flicker a little bit. But then it started moving up towards, like, when I was in bed. And I just recently I've been waking up, and I've had some pain. And pardon my language, but it's been in, like, the rectal area. And I just – it's been sore, and I just – after that Brent guy, he reached out, I just feel like it all made sense. And I'm, like, thinking now that it – I think my apartment's haunted, and it might be a ghost that's been doing it.
1: All right. How long have you lived there?
2: I lived there for about probably most of my life, but it's just only started happening in the last couple of years.
1: Most of your life. Okay, so you said that you live with family. Is that right?
2: Yeah, me and my sister live together.
1: Okay, so what about your parents in that case? If you lived there most of your life, what's the story with your parents?
2: My parents, they moved out by now. Me and my sister took it over. We've since then put them in a home.
1: Oh, I see what you mean. Okay, so this was the family apartment, but then since you've taken it over. Okay. Has anyone else experienced anything inside of that apartment?
2: You know, my sister just calls me crazy and thinks that I'm just seeing stuff and saying stuff, and she don't believe me. And no, I try telling my buddies, but none of them believe me neither.
1: All right, so you just basically would feel this after waking up in the morning. You never woke up to any pains in progress?
2: Yeah, no, not in progress. It's just the morning after. And initially, I was thinking that maybe it was some sort of medical condition, but everything's 10-4 down there, so I don't know really.
1: Did you
2: know
1: get
2: what's
1: checked
2: going
1: out?
2: On, to be honest with you. They didn't find nothing down there.
1: Okay. When did this start? Like, how long ago?
2: So the pain, the rectal pain, that's been more recent. That's been in the last couple, probably the last month or so. But it's just I've been seeing weird stuff for the last couple of years.
1: Okay, well, you know, just like Brent, who called in last hour, you can try to do the same thing. Kind of what Chris Fleming recommended. Just if you believe there's something in there and there's something crazy paranormal happening, just speak directly to it and tell it, get out of here. Get out. And I think that for whatever reason, that seems to clear out a lot of the problems. I don't know why it would be targeting you specifically for something like that, but give it a try, Derek, and maybe report back next time we have an open line, because I would be curious to see what happens. Thank you for your call. This is, and I'll just say this, and I'm just going to be honest with the listeners here. And when we do an open line, as a radio show host, as someone that has done a lot of live talk radio, sometimes your guard is always up and you're thinking to yourself, okay, is the person giving an honest account, or are they here in taking advantage of the open lines to pull your leg? I will say this, for the last couple of calls there, my radar has been on full blast in trying to, okay, let's listen here. We're going to give it a shot. And I'm not going to say either way when it comes to those calls what I believe is going on there, but I don't want people to be afraid to give genuine experiences on a show like this. So that's why if you're listening and you're thinking to yourself, oh, you know, you're snickering or something like that in the background, that's why I'm always very careful, because I'm going to take you for your word. We're going to get through this. We're going to talk about it. And if I get a hint that it's not genuine, then we'll just move on. I'm not getting a hint there. So sometimes strange things happen that you just can't explain. I just wanted to put that out there for our listeners here. How about we go to the wild card line, and Drew is in Eugene, Oregon. Drew, you're on Coast to Coast AM. Go ahead.
3: Hello, how are you doing?
1: Good.
3: Thank you for taking my call. How do I put this? I'm a prophet. Now, I've done a little bit of research, and, you know, you're a paranormal talk show. So I've done some research, and I believe I am a prophet. Now, the reason I say this is because round about the first part of February 2026, I sent an email to CBS, BBC, Yomiuri, which is international, KVAL, it's local to the Eugene area, CNN, AP News, things like that. I contacted them all, and I told them all that there was going to be a large-scale disaster. Well, that was my heading, subject line, prediction, large-scale disaster. And I remember Nostradamus, and Nostradamus' predictions, how he would use quatrains. So I tried to be as eloquent as possible in my description of what I saw before I woke up from a dream. The email reads, on what day I do not know. There is going to be a disaster where a building is going to collapse. Many men, women, and children will be there. Many layers of this building will collapse. Mm-hmm. Buses and cars are smashed. Some survive and tell their story to cameras. Please do not dismiss this prediction.
1: Okay.
3: Now, that was on February 8th of 2026.
1: Okay. Yeah, we have seen some earthquakes, you know, Mexico and such. There's been some pretty big ones. Is that what you think you're referring to?
3: Well, no, because sometime later, the United States of America attacked Iran.
1: Mm-hmm.
3: But there was one thing that I left out of my prediction. There was one thing that I didn't want to put in that prediction, mm-hmm. because it implicates a person.
1: Okay, probably best not to bring that up here. But did it become relevant after the fact? We'll just ask it that way.
3: When we attacked Iran, and it was a whole lot of explosions and a lot of damage, and a lot of buildings were impacted by these bombs and rockets and missiles. So that led me to believe that my prediction on February 8th was a prediction of the Iran war. Now, again,
1: Drew, I think some of these can kind of the prediction you gave, it seems somewhat generic in a way where it could apply to a lot of different things. Do you have any future predictions? Maybe if you want to give those out, this is a way to air it. Do you have any? Have you had any other future visions you want to share?
3: Recently, I don't want to. I'm trying, when I get my dreams, and I usually base my predictions off of my dreams, I get my dreams first, then I process those dreams, and sometimes that takes just hours, sometimes minutes. Others, we're talking weeks before I even understand the dream, and any ramifications of the dream, to include but not limited to what could quite possibly happen on this earth, including other countries, but not just people in the United States of America.
1: Right. So I almost think you have to be a little bit more specific if people are going to, look at those with any accuracy after the fact. And what was the last one you had that you may have had a little bit more details or pointed to something specific?
3: I would have to go back a couple of years in order to do that.
1: Mm-hmm.
3: Would that be possible with your time constraints?
1: No, well, we have to go to break, but you want to tell us, how about this? If you can tell me in 30 seconds, what prediction did you have that came true?
3: I invented, theoretically, a scientific principle that allows us to understand how things in the galaxy might work. to the mathematical equation.
1: I see. Drew, thank you very much for the call. So Drew said, okay, he believes himself to be a prophet. It seems like the prediction, at least from what I'm gathering, may have been a little bit too generic for me to take that any further. But I'm glad you called in, Drew. Feel free to give us a call. 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
4: I'm Dave Packer. 50% tariffs on Canadian goods in effect as trade talks collapse. Earlier this week, President Trump announced a pause on tariffs on Canadian goods.
5: We, by the way, probably have a deal with Canada.
4: Not so fast. Friday night, late, Prime Minister Mark Carney announcing that Canada is suspending trade negotiations with the U.S., citing last-minute changes to U.S. proposed terms that he described as unfair and uneconomic. Amid growing American concerns about the cost of living, President Trump says he'll temporarily waive a tariff on imported beef for 90 days. Today, President Trump in South Carolina.
6: Well, we want to get the beef prices down, so we'll get them down a little bit. And that's what people want, that's what the voters want, and that's what I want.
4: That was on Friday. U.S. ranchers and some Republican lawmakers blasting the decision. An investigation underway after a small Cessna plane crashed near a remote military radar site in Alaska. All 8 people on board died. This is ABC News.
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1: I'm looking at some of the messages here coming in. One from Heather, who said, I lived in Lima for the past 4 years. The dude's theory regarding Alcatraz escapees sounds like the kind of noise you'd hear from Sydney, which is south of Wapakoneta, which is hilarious, if you know the area. I was down in, it's been a long time. There was a contestant from Sydney, was it Sydney, that was on So You Think You Can Dance. His name was Kent Boyd, and the family lived down there. So they would have watch parties, and we would drive down there for it. It was actually a lot of fun working in the media when you had a local contestant on a popular reality show like So You Think You Can Dance, even though that's a whole different world for me because I'm pretty fly for a white guy, but I'm not a dancer. And being able to watch them as athletes perform, I got to see it close up. It was unbelievable how athletic those dancers are. So thank you for the call, Heather. Good to hear from you. By the way, if you are an emerging artist, the first Sunday of every month, George plays music selections from emerging artists. Go to coasttocoastam.com, fill out the submission form, give us permission to play it, and send that music over. We like to hear it, and we like to highlight some of the great creative minds that listen to the show that are musically talented like that, right at coasttocoastam.com. All right, we have another 20 minutes or so of open lines. I want to try to get to as many calls as I can, but we are getting a lot of calls tonight, which is fantastic. 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Call in now. We'll get some more of your calls on the open lines on Coast to Coast AM.
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1: And welcome back to Coast to Coast AM. I'm Ryan Recker, And if you want to email me, RyanRecker@coasttocoastam.com. Let's take some more of your calls. We have a little bit of time left in the show. It's open lines. So whatever you want to talk about, this would be the good time to call in. Let's go to the wild card line. And Aaron is in Fountain Valley, California. Aaron, you're on Coast to Coast AM. Go ahead.
7: Hey, Ryan, can you hear me?
1: I got you.
7: Well, I hope it's okay over there on the other side of Erie.
1: That's right.
7: You know, my question for you, my friend, is what about the earliest stories that scared you the most that you thought, okay, that couldn't be real, but that kind of creeps me out, and what do you tell your children?
1: Okay, thank you. Thank you for the call. Let me tell you, the thing that would creep me out the most were not ghost stories. It was unsolved mysteries. We would watch that as a family, and the theme song would come on. And you would watch these murders and the people that were out there hurting other people, and there was a lot of mystery in it. And they would show like a drawing of the suspect or a picture of the suspect, and it was dark outside, and I kept thinking, what if that person was watching this report through our window right now? I would get so scared watching unsolved mysteries. That is what got me. Thank you for the call. Let's go back to the wild card line, and Dorothy is in Alabama. Dorothy, you're on Coast to Coast AM. Go ahead.
8: Hi. It's all the paranormal stuff. I've always wondered, you know, if stuff with psychics. If there's a really good one out there, you know, you'd think there would be one that would know where Nancy Guthrie is.
1: That's like the first thing anytime we have a psychic on the show, someone always calls in and says, where's Nancy Guthrie? And, I've asked that question because the case has been open for so long. And normally the answer you get is it doesn't work like that. You can't necessarily pinpoint it directly. Or, you know, sometimes you'll ask, okay, buried treasure. Where's the buried treasure? Or where's this or where that? And they say it's not like a road map with kind of like your GPS where it'll take you to a specific location. They say it doesn't really work like that. So I'm guessing that's not an answer you want to hear when you're trying to get answers from a psychic, right?
8: Yeah, I've just always thought, you know, if they're like for real and they could, you know and hone in on something and really concentrate and think about it, if they're, you know, really good psychic, there should be one out there that would know things like, you know, help to find missing people.
1: Yeah. I don't know what the success rate of a psychic would need to be looked at as a highly successful one, meaning would you have to be right 25% of the time and give details that no one else would know 30% of the time? Is that a good success rate? That's a good question. I'm sure there may be some people listening here tonight that may have some sort of gift and they believe they have psychic ability that would be able to answer that question about Nancy Guthrie. So I just don't know. Thank you very much for the call, though. Let's go back to the wild card line, and Mike is in Fairbanks, Alaska. Mike, you're on Coast to Coast AM. Go ahead.
9: Hello, Ryan. Good evening. Thank you for taking my call, logging me in, buddy. Did you get that email or that footage of that UFO I took down in Sydney, Montana?
1: Right. I got your email, but I didn't get to watch the clip, the MP4 clip, but I did see your emails about it. So you took that video, you said?
9: Yes, I took that. I was actually filming the fireworks, visiting my family down in Sydney, Montana, which is far east.

0: we watched it disappear right in front of our eyes. That thing was amazing, but I didn't film that. But
1: what about, so you did this in the continental United States. You live up in Alaska. You would think that would be prime area to witness things like this.
0: Oh, Alaska is. It's full of anomalies. I mean, it's incredible up here.
1: Have you ever witnessed anything there then?
0: Besides up on the mines, I mean, we have hundreds of encounters of Sasquatch up there. But as far as UFOs go, let me think. I know we have a pyramid. We found a pyramid. Our native adopted son, Ryan David, found a pyramid up there, and he showed it to me. And that's as far as I know. I know there's supposedly a pyramid under Mount McKinley. Anyway, yeah, you know, I wanted to give my condolences, Ryan, to the families of the crash victim up here. We had eight more go down again on the West Coast. They're going to a dew line defense early warning site, I think. It's a military site. It was a military flight, charter flight. Cessna 446, which is one of the best planes ever made. And second attempt at landing, he didn't make it. So
1: that's another terrible thing.
0: Yeah. And those dew line sites, those radars, there's two of them. You can only shut down one at a time. We know a electrician out of there, out of Cornelius's backyard there. His name is Pete Peters. He was the head of the generators there. He'd fly in and shut one down and leave the other one going there. He was only one of two electricians allowed to do that on the dew line, and he just flew the West Coast. That's all they do is they maintain them radars, and they've got two of them going at all times. And when they maintenance one, and then, you know, than the other. They never, ever have a radar that's down. But, you know, I wanted to touch real quick on a few other things because I know you got some other callers. I wanted you to check out the footage they released of the drone that comes out of the parking structure after Charlie Kirk was shot. And I think, Ryan, that Charlie Kirk might have been shot by a DARPA smart bullet, that they have that technology 30 years ago. And then also, Ryan, I want you to look at the new Fat Photos satellite video of the B-52 crash at Edwards Air Force Base. Right when it crashes, just before that, it looks like six solar arrays flash, and then all of a sudden, the ground it explodes with dust. It's either dust or black smoke, and at the same time, you see the B-52 explode with the dust coming off, and then if you look just before the explosion, look to the right of the footage. This, you got to go to B-52 crash, Edwards Air Force Base, and then go to Wikipedia, scroll down to accident, and that's where the new footage is. The satellite footage, I didn't know it existed, but it's pretty wild there. And also, I do have some good news, Ryan. Incandescent bulbs are back. You can buy them.
1: That's right. I think I've seen those, too.
0: I went online I went online to buy two bulbs, Ryan. It was $1.95. I went, oh, right. I went to hit.
1: They last so much longer.
0: You know, to buy it. I went to buy it. It was $16 shipping. I went, not this time.
1: Man. I know. Go find an Ace Hardware or something. All right. Thank you very much for the call. I appreciate it. And that's the thing. I have the LED light bulbs in my home. And every single LED light bulb I purchase, they lie about how long they last. They all say, oh, this will last 8 years. Oh, this will last 10 years. They last a year at best. Every time I've bought one of them, they always die way too early. And the claims, you're long past the time to take them back. There's no way you can prove when you got them. I am not a fan of them. Theoretically, I like the idea that they use less electricity and you get the same amount of light out of them. That's fine. But, man, they have a lot of broken promises on those packaging. Let's go to the first-time caller line, and Edward is in Florida. Edward, you're on Coast to Coast AM. Go ahead.
2: Yeah, Ryan, thank you for taking my call this weekend. I was on your screen. We're moving up, I think, to the big one in Southern California. You know, we had Colombia, Venezuela, Peru. And I saw this fungal storm. There's like all this weird stuff happening. And here in Florida, we haven't had anything since those two big storms a couple years ago. It's this phenomenon. I don't know. Maybe the end of time is coming up. They did predict that the end of time would come November 13th. I don't know if you saw that story.
1: Who did?

0: Yeah, somebody
1: predicted
0: 30 years ago, or some, and I think like in the 60s, say, oh yeah, November 13, 2026 was the end time. So
1: I'll have to look up that one specifically, because you get a lot of those end time predictions. Of course, none of them have come true. But the California thing really is scary, because they are due for a big one. And man, that is going to be devastating when it happens, because it's a matter of when, not if. So you think, based on some of the different earthquakes we've seen in other places of the world, that it's working its way up?
0: Yeah. I mean, I think this year more than previous years, it's kind of heading, it's heading going from south to north. So,
1: right. Well, when was the last one? Was it
0: California?
1: Was it late 80s? Was the last big one in California? I'm trying to remember. Was it 92 maybe?
0: Oh, yeah. We had the World Series. Al Michaels is doing the World Series game. Remember that? Yeah. That was 89.
1: Sure, that was 89. That's right. And I know the building codes have definitely been improved. I know some of the buildings are more resilient to that. Here's part of the problem with this, Edward. Look what happened with the wildfires that went through on California, and they're still unable to rebuild on that land. And the codes and everything else that California, just so much burden that even if you had the means to rebuild immediately, it's just the permitting and all these other aspects of it make it nearly impossible to restart your life. Now imagine a wide scale event on California. It would be so difficult for them to recover based on even the restrictions they have on rebuilding. I don't even want to imagine it, but we know it's going to happen at some point. Edward, thank you very much for the call. Let's go east of the Rockies. George is in Apollo, Pennsylvania. George, you're on Coast to Coast AM. Go ahead.
2: Card, I want you to change the page to the future. But tonight you'll not be the same after I tell you what I'm going to tell you.
1: Oh, good.
2: That
1: Let's
2: is,
1: hear it.
2: I am a scientist, a research, was in plastics, and you're probably using some of the plastics that I caused to form. But big thing is the UAP. Mm-hmm. It's unidentified flying. Well, we built with a mechanical engineer, PhD, an actual UPA motor that works, that'll go to the moon in 4 minutes.
1: Mm-hmm.
2: Now,
1: 4 minutes.
2: It's 4 minutes. It'll be a 42-inch drone-like construct that picks up 700 pounds. Now, this can be designed to any size. If I can design it, it can bind up to a truck, which could pick up a large amount of ground and add and also make it into other things. But with that information I gave you, I can get dirt from Illinois and take it to the moon and put it in a crater in 4 minutes, come back and get it. It wouldn't take me too long to terraform a crater on the moon with this concept, this UAP concept. It's true. You did it for proof of concept.
1: All right, hold on a second. I got to check this. So you said you can get it to the moon and back, meaning you can travel to the moon that fast, but you can actually stop, land, and drop off a payload and then make it back to Earth with this technology?
2: Right. That is the page changer. That's new. But today the world changed.
1: How do you do that? You have to explain it. What's the science behind moving that quick and stopping?
2: Because you are doing the other part of physics that isn't known, and we have to write it, and that is anti-gravity part of it, which is a gravity field. Actually, it's a transparent gravity field, and it's kick-started with electromagnetic, and it flips. In the new science, we would call the flip point of a magnetic field going into a gravity field. And then what happens, you have parallax. Parallax is where the material doesn't disappear, but the axial spin of the materials are in parallel, such that they are transparent, like a window pane. That is, you are in parallax with materials in parallax. You could put your hand through a piece of metal. Now, that's the new physics, and that's real. This is not fiction.
1: And so did you say you've invented an anti-gravity machine?
2: That's what I just said, and it works.
1: Okay, how have you tested it? What have you done to test it?
2: You build a 42-inch, put the magnetic material, you know, the electronics correctly, and you get the results. And the results were we flew for 4.5 hours, picking up 700 pounds. That construct is better than any propeller rocket. There is nothing that can equal it. But it's true.
1: So where did you fly this thing? Where did you fly it?
2: Neville Island, a company named Q.
1: Okay, so where did it go? Like in this time, 4 minutes.
2: Down when I was the mind behind it, but the engineering was a fellow by the name of Dr. Schultz, and I said, "Now you be sure you fly it down because it'll fly away and you'll never see it again." And he did, and we.
1: Yeah.
2: As he built it, I was in conversation with him, and it's a.
1: So you're saying, okay. So part of what you're saying is you anchored this thing down and just kept it basically propelling in one direction for 4 minutes to kind of like a proof
2: four
1: of
2: and a half
1: concept.
2: Hours.
1: Oh, 4.5 hours.
2: Yeah.
1: Okay.
2: Think of it, holding up 700 pounds for 4.5 hours over Unity craft. Now, an over Unity craft is where you are using the dimensional energy of. All space. Basically, this craft can go anywhere in the universe. And the energy is just outside its perimeter.
1: What was the fuel that you used for that, then?
2: The fuel is, the Durex Sea is what you, the Earth and the planets and everything goes in.
1: Yeah.
2: That energy is just like an ocean. And you extract it by using your electromagnetic effect that have
1: wow.
2: been transferred into a gravity or a force field, a gravity field.
1: Wow, George, I got to say that sounds real fascinating. But we're out of time. I would love to see something like that in action. If there's a YouTube video or something, maybe you can email me, RyanRecker@coasttocoastam.com. Well, that'll do it for me. It's so many different people to thank, including Michael Cosio, Adam Thompson, Donna Walker, Dan Galanti, Tom Danheiser, Sue Trikas, Gina Salvetti. We'll get Bill May, Sean Lottasewer, Lex Lonehood, my mentor, Phil Tower, legends George Norrie and Art Bell, who make it all possible, and you. I had a great night. I hope you did, too. I'll be back again tomorrow night. Take care. I'll check my emails, and we'll talk soon.

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1: Your opinion matters, and we want to hear it. I'm Matt Gagnon, and every weekday morning, I get a chance to talk to people like you who want to share their opinions and their unique insights.
2: You talk about projection? Baby, this is it. I just got to tell you, they're disgusting. You know, they're really, really disgusting. They caused this. The Republican Party or independents in the nation did not cause this problem. They did.
3: Why don't we communicate to people that not complying with law enforcement is not an option? I have never heard of anybody, just a cop or a nice officer, just walking up and shooting somebody. You know, it's always a situation where somebody's either going after them, trying to flee.
1: Each week, I'll identify one caller as our caller of the week, and the winner will get a genuine WGAN Morning News mug and tote bag. 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
1: From ABC News, I'm Dave Packer. An investigation is now underway after a small Cessna plane crashed near a remote military radar site in Alaska. Officials say there are no survivors. NTSB Alaska Regional Chief Clint Johnson said the aircraft missed its initial approach amid foggy conditions Thursday around noon and crashed on the second landing attempt.
2: The pilots in this case were navigating solely by instruments. Weather conditions would not allow them to actually visually see the ground.
1: As reservoir levels sink lower in Lake Mead and Lake Powell, the Department of the Interior ordering steep cuts to the amount of Colorado River water that will be delivered to California, Nevada, and Arizona, the river facing years of drought. An honor bestowed, an honor taken away. Word that President Trump could possibly rename an aircraft carrier after himself, after he himself several years ago announced it would be named after Doris Miller, a Black World War II hero.
3: Sources telling ABC News Navy officials are now weighing removing Miller's name from the ship and instead considering naming it for President Trump.
4: It's like almost like a stab in the heart for me.
3: Miller's great niece said it would send a message to all Black service members.
4: To give it and then take it away, and it kind of make you wonder, like, are we good enough? Are we equal?
3: No U.S. Navy vessel has ever been named for a sitting president.
1: Amid growing American concerns about the cost of living, President Trump says he'll temporarily waive a tariff on imported beef for 90 days. Not going to work, says National Cattlemen's Beef Association head lobbyist Ethan Lane. He says ground beef imports doubled last year without lowering prices.
5: That was done in an effort to lower prices for consumers. And if you look at the marketplace, what we know is that didn't happen.
1: At least 55 people have fallen ill across 15 states in a salmonella and E. coli outbreak linked to alfalfa sprouts. 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
1: Water spout was spotted off the shores of New York City's Rockaway Beach Thursday evening. One made landfall in nearby Nassau County on Long Island. ABC's Morgan Norwood has more.
8: After the first twister to hit Nassau County in 5 years, massive cleanup effort underway, piles and piles of debris. That water spout roaring ashore, sending dozens of people scrambling for cover as beach chairs, surfboards, even a massive roof went flying. It really is a miracle no one was hurt here.
1: The Department of Justice has agreed to settle a case against a prominent social media company.
9: The Justice Department and TikTok have agreed to a $400 million settlement in a case that claimed TikTok violated child privacy laws. It marks one of the largest recoveries ever obtained in a case like this, with TikTok agreeing to pay $300 million immediately and another $100 million after an order vacating a prior consent decree has been filed. The DOJ first sued the company in 2024, claiming TikTok stored, collected, and processed data from children on the platform without getting parental consent. Mike Dubosky, ABC News.
1: The company has made strides in their efforts to better comply with the law since the lawsuit was filed, according to the DOJ. NASA has announced that the Artemis II crew will receive the Congressional Space Medal of Honor. President Trump will present the award to NASA astronauts Reid Wiseman, Victor Glover, Christina Koch, and Canadian Space Agency astronaut Jeremy Hansen next Friday. Dave Packer, ABC News.
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10: Hi, it's Matt from the WGAN Morning News. We're going to be back again on Monday, and Josh Filler is going to be sitting in for me. 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
11: Now, your AccuWeather forecast.
12: It's a wet weekend in store, at least at times, and a cooler and cloudy day today gives way to a couple of showers in the afternoon near the coast with a high of 70, and tonight also brings another shower, otherwise plenty of clouds and a low of 62 give way to more of the same for tomorrow, another couple of showers around, more clouds and humid conditions with a high of 71 before sun returns Monday with a warmer day, high 79. I'm AccuWeather meteorologist LaTroy Thornton on Southern Maine's official weather station, News Radio 98.5 FM and AM 560 WGAN.
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13: The Internet pivots. I'm Gordon Deal with Nicole Murray. Thanks for spending part of your weekend with us. Here's what's coming up this hour.
14: As Google makes adjustments to its search formula to boost AI, it's changing the Internet. We'll explain how.
13: Sports travel isn't just about a new stadium to visit or a weekend of watching a kid's soccer tournament. Here, the new trend.
14: More frustrated Americans are destroying license plate readers across the country. There are even tutorials on YouTube.
13: And upgrading your wardrobe for free through a clothing swap.
15: We've all known about bartering for years, years and years. And so clothing swaps have really increase in popularity, especially right now as people embrace environmental sustainability and thrifting and reuse.
13: Betty Lynn Fisher at USA Today on the concept of clothing swaps to refresh your look. By one measure, more than 130,000 automatic license plate readers now dot the country. These AI-assisted devices have been embraced by police as investigative tools, but widely denounced by the public over privacy concerns. And now they are being vandalized in growing numbers. Here's Annie Gowan, national correspondent at The Washington Post. Annie, what's going on?
16: The thing that's important to know is that these new license plate cameras, I mean, they're relatively new, but these AI-assisted license plate cameras have really proliferated in the last couple years. They've been around for a while, but they've really, tens and tens of towns and communities, and even private entities like HOAs have purchased these cameras. A lot of them are made by Flock Safety, which is the biggest company and that makes these cameras, and they've, you know, they're the company that's been a target of a lot of the ire. But the concern is that these cameras are just taking a flash of your license plate the way that, you know, an old-fashioned reader would, you know, a red light camera. They're basically taking pictures of places where you go, and, you know, they get a lot more into the details of your car than a license plate, like what dent you might have, what bumper sticker, you know, if you have a LGBTQ bumper sticker, or if you're going to a gun range. These things can pop up, and so it's way less private than, say, just an ordinary license plate reader would be. And Flock, for example, has a nationwide database as well, so that allows cops around the country to, you know, track a certain car that might be going down to the border and then coming back to the area and then, you know, try to arrest these folks for drug smuggling. So, you know, the law enforcement really, really has embraced Flock and these other cameras. You know, they track missing persons. It's a lot easier to track, criminals. The Brown University shooter was located in part with help with help from a number of flock cameras. So his license plate was traced over time, and they were able to identify him that way. So law enforcement really, these cameras are very beloved by law enforcement, but of course, ordinary citizens are growing more and more concerned as they are increasing around the country.

0: that their privacy is being invaded.
1: What are the different ways, Annie, that folks are destroying them?
0: Yeah, so this is a new thing. You know, what happened first was that a lot of local city councils around the country, about 100 so far, have said, you know, this isn't for us. Our citizens are concerned. You know, folks packed in, you know, the city commission meetings to protest and say they didn't want these. And so there's been a number of communities that have canceled or put plans to add these cameras on hold. But then this summer, in part because of a number of viral videos that are spreading online, you know, folks are actually taking the law into their own hands and going out and disabling these cameras on their own. So they will cut the wires. They'll ram their trucks into the poles. They will douse them with, you know, red paint that looks like blood. So there's a number of different ways that folks are showing their displeasure in, you know, obviously illegally against this ongoing surveillance.
1: Wow. We're speaking with Annie Gowan, national correspondent at The Washington Post. The story is called Americans Are Destroying License Plate Cameras as Surveillance Backlash Grows. Misuse of these, though, is a problem.
0: Yeah, so the Washington Post, my colleague Drew Harwell and others had done a very extensive investigation in recent weeks that, you know, another concern is that these license plate reader cameras are being abused by the cops. I mean, they're looking, you know, they identified 50 instances where the cops had used these things to track their wives, their girlfriends. And so the potential for misuse is great. A lot of local law enforcement as well have allowed ICE officers to access the cameras to do immigration searches. Now, Flock has said repeatedly that they do not have contracts with ICE, but these federal agents have been able to access the system in many cases through local partners. So that's also that's also a concern.
1: Funny, not funny, I guess, your story about these alibis who showed up on Facebook for that 20-year-old in West Virginia who got in some trouble for defacing a camera.
0: Yeah, there's sort of this backlash online, of course, and you know the folks that are feeling surveilled or they're against surveillance, and you know it really cuts across party lines. It's, you know, there's a lot of liberal folks who think, you know, we don't want ICE to be accessing our neighbors this way. And then there's also, you know, the don't tread on me crowd who don't want government in their business. So it's really quite it's a broad spectrum of folks who don't like these cameras and are doing this pushback.
1: Thanks, Annie. Annie Gowan, national correspondent at The Washington Post. Coming up next on This Weekend, the AI effect on labor markets.

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9: Ready for the weekend? We're here to get it started. This weekend with Gordon Deal.
10: Thanks for spending part of your weekend with us. A new report from Goldman Sachs finds that artificial intelligence is starting to weigh on labor markets across major developed economies, with effects varying across industries and seniority levels. Here's tech analyst Rob Enderle from the Enderle Group. Rob, who's taking the hit?
11: Yeah, I mean, the places where we were pretty sure it was hit hardest first were call centers and software publishing, because that's where the products were targeted. Microsoft made a big play with Copilot on software publishing, and call centers, we've known since the IBM test several decades back that AI was very performant. It could make more calls, it could operate longer, and it turned out it actually had a higher close rate than people did, because it never got angry, never got tired, always spoke with perfect diction, and more recently often can be modified to have the appropriate regional accent, and it starts off being multilingual. So those jobs have been hit really hard. The part that's certainly concerning for me is management consulting, and advertising have also fallen. Of course, these are areas that I play. And what makes it kind of scary is the for business and for my profession is the fact that these AIs do still hallucinate and have a tendency of telling people what they want to hear and not what it is they need to know. And so they can create an echo chamber. And when you have echo chambers, you have things like the IBM collapse back in near collapse back in the late 80s, early 90s, because that was caused by an echo chamber effect where the CEO was only being told what he wanted to hear. Was completely unaware of the problems the company was having, and so didn't correct them and got fired. So the trend's looking pretty ugly, at least in those industries.
10: Yeah, we're speaking with Rob Enderle, tech analyst, also founder and principal analyst at the Enderle Group, and we're looking at this new report from Goldman Sachs about AI's impact on the labor market. I get the sense, correct me if I'm wrong, that we're kind of going to go through these different phases for how AI is used and or perceived in the workplace.
11: Right now, I mean, there was just a report out a couple days back that looked how young people trust the tech bros, the heads of tech companies, and they don't, not even a little bit. Yeah. So which conveys over to AI, the lack of trust for AI and the belief that AI is going to take your job is pretty pronounced. And the younger you are, apparently, the more pronounced it is.
10: All right. So.

0: At some point, could that change?
1: Well, if there was an effort to change the perception of AI with respect to work, yeah, but I'm not seeing that effort. Right now, AI appears to be largely marketed on the idea it's going to save you labor cost. It's consuming a massive amount of resources. And the AI companies are anything but profitable. And we've got growth patterns where companies like NVIDIA are paying for data centers that then turn around and buy NVIDIA products, and that's something that's not sustainable either, because there's no external capital coming in from the outside. It's just the tech industry funding itself to fund itself, and if at any point people say, hey, you know, this AI thing isn't working for us at scale, this is going to collapse really fast, and it has the potential of making the .com collapse look like a picnic. And so there's a real concern here that we're, and of course this all happens at a time when the SEC has been pretty much gutted and muzzled. So some of the activities are pretty scary. It looks like we've got insider trading problems and a bunch of stuff going on all at the same time. So I'm very nervous about what's going to happen to this market over the next couple of years.
0: Wow. Who besides the U.S., by the way, is kind of embracing AI in the workplace?
1: Germany, certainly, Australia, are the two other most pronounced companies, but through most of the developed world, AI is moving pretty aggressively. In the emerging countries, not so rapidly, only about 10 to 15% deployment, but pretty much everybody and their brother in the West is trying to deploy this stuff as quickly as possible. And it's putting some real tension on the labor market.
0: Thanks, Rob. Rob Enderle, founder and principal analyst at The Enderle Group. Coming up next on This Weekend, keeping pets safe in this extreme heat.

0: I'm not one to say I told you so, but I switched to Pure Talk over a year ago, and ever since, I've been telling people there's no better wireless company out there. Well, a few months ago, a massive survey was conducted. 123,000 people were asked to rate their wireless carrier in four categories: coverage, support, data, and overall value. 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
7: 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And scientists would say, and data would strongly suggest, that the measles vaccine is highly effective, and that by people not taking it, we are seeing pockets of measles spread again. So if people were more trusting in what the science says and what the doctors are saying, you know, and what the politicians are saying, then, you know, people might be more willing to give it a go.
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9: Thanks for being with us. We have seen record-setting temperatures across the country this summer. So what steps should you be taking to protect your furry, four-legged friend? Here's this weekend's Nicole Murray.
10: A lot of it is very similar to people. One is, obviously, you don't want to have your pets out in the heat of the day. Dogs particularly can have a hard time thermoregulating, especially dogs that are, they're called brachycephalic or flat-faced dogs. They really cannot breathe very well when it gets really hot because they have a hard time getting rid of the heat. Because the biggest thing we're concerned about is heat stress, or even, you know, people call it heat stroke, but these heat stress, heat-related illnesses are a real thing. So obviously other preventative things, keeping water available at all times, especially if they're outside, keeping the pets cool. So some people provide a baby pool, for example, for them to get in, kind of cool off when they're outside. But really minimizing exercise, especially during the heat of the day. People also use cooling vests and cooling mats. There are lots of different things you can use to kind of help them dissipate heat.
11: Any tips regarding grooming?
10: Well, it's not always very popular, but if you could clip your dog, if you've got a very thick-coated dog, that could really help them help dissipate some of the heat, because some of these dogs are sort of double-coated or very thick-coated, can have a hard time getting rid of the heat. So like a husky, for example, it's kind of, you know, they're used to holding cool, you know, keep warm. So, if you could clip the dog, that would be nice. I do know some clients that don't like the idea of clipping their sheepdog or their long-haired right. dog, but it will help keep them cooler. So that could be done. You know, people do put on cooling vests. You know, they're like an ice vest. I've known people to put that on their dogs when it's really, really hot. But those things can also be done. Fans and air conditioning obviously is really good, but that, you know, that's not always practical. But the key is just minimize the exposure to the heat. You know, never put them in a locked car. You know, never put them in a car without, I don't even think they should leave them in there with air conditioning. But, you know, anything where the heat can build up, you want to avoid.
11: Should exercise be avoided altogether then?
10: I think you really got to be, it depends on somewhat on the dog, but in general, when it's really hot and it's in the middle of the day, I would avoid the exercise. You know, you could, a lot of people walk in the mornings and after work when it's cooler, as long as you've taken precautions, you know, to avoid really excessive exertion, they could do some limited exercise in the summertime.
11: Okay. And what about pest control? What are the suggestions there?
10: Yeah, a really good point. I mean, obviously in North Carolina, for example, if you're in the southeastern United States, we're always worried about heartworms because of mosquitoes. So obviously make sure that you're up to date with your heartworm preventative if you're in a heartworm endemic area. Ticks are also another real important thing. Ticks do spread some pretty nasty diseases that dogs can get from a tick bite. So again, there are lots of products on the market that do provide an all-in-one. They provide a dewormer, they provide tick control, and they provide heartworm control. But those things are really important for ticks. You know, obviously checking your animal for ticks after you've been in an area with tall grass, for example, is always a good idea to make sure that, you know, if you've seen ticks, that you can get them removed. But preventative does help. So I think those things are really important in the summertime. Especially the ticks and the heartworms because of mosquitoes.
11: So let's say the heat does have an effect on your pup. What are some of the warning signs to look out for?
10: Very good question. Excessive panting, for example, salivation, really rapid respiratory rate. I think most people could identify that their dog is acting too hot. You know, tongue lolling out of the mouth, really breathing hard. Obviously, if they get to the point where they can't stand up, that would be a real extreme, then that would be a real almost emergency situation. So, again, monitoring your dog's activity. You know, if they're laying around or they're seeking a cool source like concrete or somewhere to lay down to be cool, you might want to recognize you need to get them into somewhere where it's cooler. Wet their fur, for example, so that you can try to get rid of some of that excessive heat.
9: That's this weekend's Nicole Murray with Dr. Jan Hawkins at North Carolina State University. Coming up next on This Weekend, the changing internet.
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14: ABC News, I'm Dave Packard. An investigation is now underway after a small Cessna plane crashed near a remote military radar site in Alaska. 8 on board, no survivors. NTSB Alaska Regional Chief Clint Johnson says the aircraft missed its initial approach amid foggy conditions Thursday around noon and crashed on the second landing attempt.
15: The pilots in this case were navigating solely by instruments, weather conditions would not allow them to actually visually see the ground.
16: As reservoir levels sink lower in Lake Mead and Lake Powell, the Department of the Interior ordering steep cuts to the amount of Colorado River water that will be delivered to California, Nevada, and Arizona. Amid growing American concerns about the cost of living, President Trump says he'll temporarily waive a tariff on imported beef for 90 days. Nine hurt Friday night after a swing ride malfunction at Wilson County, Tennessee State Fair. Officials say most of the injuries involved legs and the hurt expected to recover. This is ABC News.
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5: You know, I started off actually briefly talking about the Trump birth tourism executive order. 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I mean, like, to think that a Democrat won't ever win again is silly. 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I mean, you saw it when Biden came in office, right? 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And a lot of it was, frankly, successfully undone because executive orders are just executive orders.
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5: Your opinion matters, and we want to hear it. I'm Matt Gagnon, and every weekday morning, I get a chance to talk to people like you who want to share their opinions and their unique insights.
18: It's hilarious. I think the irony has been lost on both sides, because for literally 12 years, all we heard was that Trump's a Nazi, and then the main Democrats blessed us all by going out and voting for a man with a Nazi tattoo. No one would even come close to passing a lie detector test if they were to take one, saying that they actually believed him, that he didn't know what it was. I mean, it's foolish.
19: Yeah.
18: You make yourself look like a complete moron if you actually say something like that, that you don't believe he knew. So you actually just have to accept it, or you have to say, yes, I did know. He did know what it was, and that's okay.
5: Each week, I'll identify one caller as our caller of the week, and the winner will get a genuine WGAN Morning News mug and tote bag. 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
9: Glad you could spend part of your weekend with us. Gordon Deal with Nicole Murray. Coming up this half hour, the end of the Google search as we know it. Also, the new sports vacation and upgrading your wardrobe for free. We'll have that story in about 15 minutes. For years now, Google has been tweaking its search formula to prop up AI and bury actual links. Katie Baker, senior features writer at TheRinger.com, says now it's rounding into its final form and changing the internet forever. Katie, what have you noticed?
21: Yeah, so I mean, I would think that most people listening have probably noticed themselves just the experience of going to Google and, always finding something a little different. Lately, it's the big AI overview right at the top of the page that kind of sums up everything from what would have normally in the past been, you know, the links in the Google Google results. So basically what it does, you know, is kind of synthesizes everything, compiles it, gives you an answer. It does include, you know, little links to where the information came from. But by and large, a lot of times when you go to Google, you don't really ever leave Google. You just end up reading the information right there on the page. And, that can be convenient, but it's also basically changing the kind of economic funding structure that has underpinned the internet for many years now. So it's causing some various destabilizing and, to many people, not always welcome changes.
9: Yeah. So what does Google get out of this new style? Because I think it was pointed out in your story, like sometimes we don't even click anything when we do a search now.
21: Yeah. So Google gets, increasingly, when Google, you know, kind of crawls a website in order for the website to show up in search results like it always has. Now it's also, you know, taking that information and using it for its own internal AI product, which is called Gemini. And so what Google gets out of it is they're getting all this training data for their AI platform. And then they're also just having people stay on Google and kind of click around and not necessarily leave Google. I mean, Google used to be kind of a, you know, a place you came, you stopped, and then you went to, you know, a few other websites. And now it's increasingly more of a hub, and they have changed the search box for the first time in, you know, I think they said 25 years, basically since the dawn of Google, to be less of just a search box and more of a chat bot. So all of those things have made, you know, people less likely. I think I read the stat that 68% of Google searches end without an external click, which is pretty crazy when you think about the origins of the site.
9: We're speaking with Katie Baker, senior features writer at TheRinger.com. Her piece is called The End of Google Search and the Internet as We Know It. You spoke to some business operators or website operators who said you have to assume search is gone. What does that mean now for their planning strategy or their media strategy?
21: You know, it's not just regular internet users like me who have noticed these differences. It's also some of these big publishing corporations like Condé Nast, which, you know, publishes all kinds of magazines and publications, and USA Today. They've started strategically to tell employees, you know, you can't really bank on the Google traffic we used to get. In fact, maybe let's assume that we're going to get zero. And so, you know, I think, and, you know, we see this even at The Ringer, I think just trying to find new ways of distribution, you know, we definitely can see that there's people who, you know, increasingly journalists and other content providers are having to kind of brand themselves a little bit more, maybe start an Instagram, start a TikTok, you know, just kind of different methods of distribution. You see more people, you know, starting their own Substack and, you know, really kind of taking in-house the just their own content. But when it comes to these bigger companies, you know, I think they're just having to do that themselves. They're having to really, you can even see the New York Times, they do a lot more like video stuff with their journalists. Yeah. And things that are designed to be little content clips here and there. So that's some of the changes we're seeing. I mean, you're also seeing companies though start to say, well, this doesn't make sense for us to even have our content crawled for Google at all. So maybe we just stop doing that and people have to come to us directly. So that's like a pretty major change as well.
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0: Thanks for being with us. Sports travel still means parents hauling folding chairs to youth tournaments and fans flying in for marquee games. Now a third kind of trip is moving into the foreground, the traveler who signs up to compete. Here's Regina Lewis, consumer analyst. Regina, what did you look at?
1: Well, I really looked at this growing group of travelers who are signing up because they're competing in this new range and kind of growing group of endurance, obstacle, even longevity challenges. And it's attracting multiple generations, including the 20 to 29 cohort. And then, you know, you and I might have a shot at that longevity challenge. We could be contenders.
0: Give some examples. What are these folks doing?
1: Well, it's very interesting. So what they're doing is they're picking, I wouldn't say it's any single sport, but there are some common denominators. They're gravitating towards things like a real breakout star, HYROX, which is a combination of CrossFit and running, and it's particularly social and has a real travel-ready formula. You can go from city to city. It's been in Paris. It's on its way to Dallas. It was in New York. They've even launched HYROX experiences featuring cruises and soon-to-be resorts with the mission of offering, quote, the world's best fitness vacation. And it's, I'll be honest, it's a bit of a single scene as well, right, as part of this broad

0: the distances that you're going to see at the LA 2028 Olympics, for instance. And so I think that's a smart move because it gets people in the door with something that you have to train for. So there is a badge of honor being able to do it. You can't just show up for a triathlon, certainly not an Ironman or even Hyrox. But for athletes who are under 30, you know, they've got one thing going for them. Youth wins in these kinds of things. And so that's a real advantage.
1: Wow. We're speaking with Regina Lewis, consumer analyst, and we're talking about sports tourism or these sportscations. Longevity here. Explain a little bit more about that. You said it's this new event category. What happens there?
0: Yeah. Well, it is emerging. So the first longevity games, as they were called, happened in April. And the inaugural Super Age Games are scheduled for New York in November. And they plan to put nearly 1,000 competitors through what they're calling 8 longevity trials, measuring everything from aerobic capacity, grip strength, balance, working memory. But again, I mean, it is right down the strike zone of if you've got a family that has a baby boomer who, you know, dad's still out there cycling, et cetera, and a young person, it's a neat thing to do together. That's also why in some of the other things that we talked about, the relays are popular.
1: Thanks, Regina. Regina Lewis, consumer analyst. Coming up next on This Weekend, refreshing your wardrobe for free.

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8: Have you seen Sesame Street lately, by the way?
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8: It's terrible. It's not good. It's not good. The modern incarnation of it. For one, that red menace, Elmo, has taken over everything.
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8: Absolute miserable Elmo.
9: Sesame Street's brought to you by the letter W for woke.
8: Well, there's that, too. There is definitely that element to it. But it's also shorter. I mean, they switched over to HBO, right? So it's not like the long-form program it used to be. My favorite, when I was growing up, my favorites were, I would say, The Grouch. I was a big fan of Oscar the Grouch. Yeah. I was a big fan of Cookie Monster, as many kids were. I even liked Grover. Grover wasn't bad. I liked that. I liked the little musical interludes that they did. I could still do the counting song. You remember that one? 1, 2, 3, 4, 5, 6, 7, 8, 9, 10, 11, 12. Da-na-na-na. Pinball Machine? Don't you remember that? No? Nobody? Anybody?
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0: take clothes you're done wearing from your closets and drawers and refresh your wardrobe all for free. Here's Betty Lynn Fisher, consumer reporter at USA Today. Betty, set this up.
1: We've all known about bartering for years, years and years. And so clothing swaps have really increased in popularity, especially right now as people embrace environmental sustainability and thrifting and reuse. And so the idea of a clothing swap is just to take clothes that are still, good, that you've just kind of, you're done wearing them, or, you've worn them a little bit too long, that they're still good, and so they can find a new life with someone else. So there can be anything from a small clothing swap that you can do with a group of friends to participating in larger community swaps, and that's what I've been doing since 2020, and I decided to write about kind of the experience that I had with my adult daughter recently.
0: Wow. So somebody posts something on Facebook, and everybody shows up 5 o'clock on a Saturday afternoon and brings their stuff, like if you were to do a larger one like that, or how? Or
1: yeah,
0: what?
1: Yeah. So the ones that I've been doing are mostly by a local woman in my community, and yeah, she does. She kind of sells tickets, but sells as in it's free.
0: Yeah.
1: But some people do, do charge for a clothing swap, kind of for their time or to get the venue. But in the case of the ones that I go to, she has, I guess, reservations for tickets, right? So she can at least control. She says usually a good size for the ones that she's done is about 40 people.
0: Wow.
1: Or 40 tickets, and then that way you know ahead of time what date you're going to do this. You take your time to kind of gather what's in your closet, and then for her, a couple days before, you drop off your stuff so that she and kind of her helpers can set all the pants in one side.
0: Oh, wow.
1: And set all the dresses in a side. So it's not, everything's not hanging on hangers with the ones I go to, but they're still in organized piles, for lack of better description.
0: That makes more sense. I thought you were just kind of showing up with stuff and scattering on a table. That the organization sounds like that makes more sense. But so could you go in theory and bring two things and leave with five, or is it like a straight up swap? What happens? We're speaking with Betty Lynn Fisher, consumer reporter at USA Today. The story is about new to me clothing by swapping with others. As a husband and a girl dad and a brother to a younger sister, I feel comfortable in saying this sounds distinctly like a women's related thing.
1: You know what? There were actually a couple guys at the last swap that I was at. I did not talk to them, but it's a lot of times there's just general T-shirts or different things. But you know what? The ones that I've gone to, yes, I will say, largely have been a women's event. But some people have houseware swaps. So you go through your kitchen and you're done with your blender and you're done with your plates and stuff. That doesn't have to be necessarily gender specific.
0: Thanks, Betty. Betty Lynn Fisher, consumer reporter at USA Today. Coming up next on This Weekend, a heroic effort by a New York man to find his wife's lost ring.

0: Hi, we're the Goo Goo Dolls. We're fortunate that we can give our daughters everything they need to grow and learn. 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
10: Thanks for joining us. A woman in Brooklyn, New York, who took off her engagement ring while cleaning dishes, lost that ring and another one when they unknowingly slid into the kitchen trash. The Washington Post says the platinum engagement ring had been in the family for about a century. The husband, Victor, says his great-grandmother hid the ring in her mouth when she left the Soviet Union in 1989. Victor proposed to his wife, Susanna, with that ring. After losing it, Victor waited outside of his building to ask Javier Gomez, a New York City sanitation worker, if he could have access to the building's trash. He'd have to comb through about 20,000 pounds of it at a site in Brooklyn, which had accumulated from his building and another one the previous week. Each building is about 20 stories. He began probing through food, diapers, and clothing, stretching for about 100 feet, which all smelled like rotten fish, he said. Made Victor's eyes water. Well, about an hour into the hunt, the small team found the right bag, ripped it open, and discovered both rings. That'll do it for this hour. For Nicole Murray, I'm Gordon Deal. Thanks for listening to This Weekend.

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1: From ABC News, I'm Brian Clark. The trade war with Canada reignited at midnight when 50% tariffs on $20 billion worth of Canadian products took effect after last-minute talks broke down. Canadian Prime Minister Mark Carney blamed the U.S. for what he said were unfair last-minute changes. He also says that Canada will retaliate. Hours earlier, President Trump had suspended tariffs on beef imports in an attempt to lower beef prices. There's been some political blowback, says ABC Washington Bureau Chief Rick Klein.
2: People that raise beef live in a couple of places that are pretty red, but people that consume beef live everywhere. But it has been striking to see Republican senators, very loyal Republican senators, saying this is not what Republicans voted for, this is not what Trump voters voted for, and that people, yes, they want cheaper beef, they want to be able to afford groceries, but they don't want to do it by hurting the domestic cattle industry.
1: In Myrtle Beach, South Carolina, Friday night, President Trump reacted to the order from Chief Justice John Roberts that temporarily allows construction to continue on the White House ballroom.
3: I just want to thank the Supreme Court and the Chief Justice, and we have a ruling that it's proceed. When they say proceed, I think that's a good thing.
1: It's a temporary stay of an appeals court ruling that blocked construction. The Justice Department agreed to settle a case against a prominent social media company.
4: The Justice Department and TikTok have agreed to a $400 million settlement in a case that claimed TikTok violated child privacy laws. It marks one of the largest recoveries ever obtained in a case like this, with TikTok agreeing to pay $300 million immediately and another $100 million after an order vacating a prior consent decree has been filed. The DOJ first sued the company in 2024, claiming TikTok stored, collected, and processed data from children on the platform without getting parental consent. Mike Dubosky, ABC News.
1: The DOJ said TikTok has made strides in efforts to comply. 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
7: 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A motorcycle crash in Milford yesterday left 2 people critically injured.
8: Milford Fire and Rescue says a crash happened Friday morning on Main Road and involved a motorcycle and a pickup truck. Both people on the motorcycle were hospitalized with critical injuries, while the driver of the truck was not injured. There was no word on what caused the crash. I'm Frankie Azzarata, News Radio WGAN.
7: Bangor police say the same man was arrested 3 times in 1 week. Police say 33-year-old Camerson Marcello was arrested yesterday for a theft at a business on Union Street and then trying to flee from officers. Marcello was also arrested last Saturday for trespassing at another business and again on Tuesday for trespassing at a bank on State Street. In all, he faces several charges, including theft, violating conditions of release, and resisting arrest. And the 32nd annual Lewiston Auburn Balloon Festival is underway through the weekend. This year's theme is Red, White, and Balloons to celebrate America's 250th birthday. This woman tells our news partners at CBS 13 this is her first time at the festival.
9: We were here this morning at 6 o'clock when they inflated them. And even though they didn't fly, it was just a thrill to see them, how they work and how they inflate them.
7: In addition to balloon launches, the festival also includes live music, a carnival, food, and live skydiving demonstrations that took place yesterday. Now, your latest AccuWeather weather forecast from meteorologist LeJoy Thornton.
10: It's a wet weekend in store, at least at times, and a cooler and cloudy day today gives way to a couple of showers in the afternoon near the coast with a high of 70. And tonight also brings another shower, otherwise plenty of clouds and a low of 62 give way to more of the same for tomorrow. Another couple of showers around, more clouds and humid conditions with a high of 71 before sun returns Monday with a warmer day, high 79.
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0: Hey, everybody. This is Nick Fedoroff. Greetings and salutations. Thank you very much for tuning into this hour of the program where we talk about America's number one hobby, gardening, landscaping, and I help you out with all of your indoor and outdoor living ideas. I've been doing a really neat study lately on the uses of corn. You see, I have a television show live presentation that is coming up in a few weeks, and I was thinking that I would actually start this thing off talking about corn. Well, we're actually going to be doing it at the world's largest fair. It's like the second or third largest fair in the United States. I have a 30-minute television program that could air on your local PBS station if you ask them nicely to do so. But it is going to be a live show, and I figured what better place than to talk about corn. You know, they've got this – corn is an amazing thing. You know, between 90 to 99% of all the corn that is grown is not for edible consumption. Can you imagine that? Most of the corn, and you know, that's really not fair to say. Let's put it this way. 90 to 99% of the corn is not grown for direct human consumption. Maybe that's a little bit better. And the reason is this. We typically think of corn, we think of corn on the cob, right? Yeah, corn on the cob. Why not? But then we start thinking, well, wait a minute. There is corn starch, and then there's, what else is there? There's a whole bunch of other things. Oh, popcorn. That was the one I was thinking of. Then you have popcorn. But the thing of it is that 90, you know what, I believe it's 99%. I feel more comfortable saying 90%, but I believe 99% of all the corn is grown for other things. Now, what are those other things? That's what we need to ask ourselves. You would be surprised what in the world corn is in. Now, first and foremost, as I mentioned, we would probably see it as the edible aspect of it. But corn is in corn syrup. It's in sweeteners. Corn is, if you happen to be a carnivore, you're eating a byproduct of which corn is. In other words, corn-fed beef. If you want some beef that is really good, sweet, gentle, soft, then you're going to want corn-fed whatever it is. That's what you want. It's corn fed. So it's used for feed. And not only for them, you got chickens, you've got ducks and hogs and geese and all kinds of barnyard animals eat corn. But it's not the same kind of corn you and I eat. It's a different kind of corn. You see, there's three different types of corn. There's a flint corn, dent corn, and sweet corn. Now, flint corn is the kind of corn that you've probably seen the Native Americans use. You know, it's that really hard, decorative corn. It's also where popcorn comes from. That's a flint corn. Dent corn, which most of the corn, 90%+ of it, is grown for these other things, is a different type. You know how you can tell it's a dent corn, by the way? You open it up, and if you look at the kernel, and instead of it being nice and puffy, filled with those starches and sugars inside of it, it literally has a dent on top of it. That's dent corn. And then the other kind of corn that we have is the sweet corn. Yeah, I just love sweet corn. I love a white sweet corn right off the cob. I've been so cannibalistic about that in the past where I've actually just eaten it right there on the cob, on the plant. It doesn't get much more euphoric than that. I tell you, it's a wonderful experience. So corn comes in a lot of different things. It's also, they have corn starch. You get corn oil. We use that for cooking. There's ethanol. In fact, check this out. Henry Ford, you know, the dude who invented the Ford car, you know, the Model T and all that. He said way back when, we need to use ethanol to fire up our vehicles. And it wasn't until the gas crunches in the 70s when corn, or the thought of using ethanol, came into play. Today, you go to a lot of gas stations, they're blending ethanol, which is corn. What kind of corn is it? It's a dent corn. And they're blending it with the fuel to stretch our fossil fuel. It is said that corn is the number one grown crop in the world. The number one grown crop in the world. More corn is like a weed. You take it, you throw it on the ground, and it grows. You don't get a whole lot of stalks off of each corn. 2, 3, 4, 5, depending on the variety. But you get a lot of play out of that. Okay, you can get bioproducts as well from corn. Now, what are bioproducts? Okay, do you know when you go to the market and you see those bags that they're outlawing all over the place? You know, the grocery bags, the plastic ones? Many of those are made with corn. That's why in some cities, they're allowing those bags to stay because they biodegrade. Ah, the word bioproduct. What's another thing? Well, if you take corn, and you could take corn and you can use it as a biocar, it's actually the starch of it. It could be manipulated to produce other kind of products. For instance, different types of plastics, containers. There's a lot of these different, you know what's really popular with these? You know when you go to the grocery store and you get these containers that have your lettuce inside of it, those plastic containers? Did you know that most of those are made out of corn? Yeah. If you go to like a soup bar and they have the soup bowls, they're really thick cardboard looking like bowls, corn. So the whole deal here, oh, by the way, corn in the United States doesn't necessarily mean it's corn in other places. You go to Scotland and Ireland, places like that, corn means wheat. It only means corn over here, or we call it maize. Now, the thing of it is that it's really kind of fun to figure out where the history of all of this began. Where did corn come from? How did it start? Corn started about 8,000 to 9,000 years ago. That's right. Corn has been around that long. In fact, they've even narrowed it down to a particular origin on the west of Mexico. Near the coast, and inland a little bit, from a plant that doesn't even look like corn. But the thing of it is, it has all the characteristics in the genes. And what's really fun about this is that when you start studying and learning about corn, you're going to find out that how they were able to tell it goes that far back is from the genetics of the plant. The genetics of the plant, number one, they can count that far back. And then what scientists have also done is they found fossils that were buried in the ground, and then they pulled it out of the ground, and they took these fossils of grinding, you know, when they were taking like a pestle or mortar, and they found fragments in there. But those fragments were too small to get carbon dating out of. So what they did is they went laterally. And they found charcoal, which they can get carbon dating from. And that's the guesstimate of how old it is. So there's a lot to be learned about corn. I'm on a corn kick today. This is Nick Fedoroff on gardening. We'll be back after this.
1: Neighbor, get some sod put in?
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1: Yeah, that's what I got. 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What's going on?
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Okay, here we are, ladies and gentlemen. I am on my corn kick right now, and the reason why I'm doing this, I have to tell you, is because I am preparing for a live television show, and I'm just getting all jazzed up about the things that, oh, by the way, this is Nick Fedoroff on gardening, and 1-800-405-NICK is our telephone number. That's 1-800-405-9149.

0: 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That's me. How vain is that? You know, I decided that it wasn't enough to have vanity license plates that say, Nick, Nick is cool, things green. I had to have it in my telephone number as well. Yeah, that's the way that it goes. Okay, so we're talking about this corn. Where did corn actually originate? All right, I already kind of teased you with the fact that corn originated in Mexico around about 9,000 years ago. Carbon dating goes back 8,700 years ago. And the way they were able to do that is they got the implements of that time through excavation and archaeology, and they were able to grind it all down, this corn, and they got fragments out of the material that they used. And these fragments were too small to get any kind of carbon data out of it. So what they did instead was that they went and they, out of this carbon data, what they did instead was that they went laterally and they found other things that were buried as deep as these pestle and mortars. And they weren't pestle and mortars as we know them today, by the way. They were nothing but big old flat rocks. They were rocks. That was it, just rocks. And of course, they would take the corn of the time and they would pound on it and it would embed itself inside the rock. So that's where they got the fragments from, microscopic fragments. So they went laterally and they found things like I want to say barbecue. It wasn't barbecue. Anyway, they found things laterally that allowed them to get the carbon data to say, okay, it was around 8,700 years ago. And the really interesting part about it is that it came from a plant that doesn't even look like corn called teosinte. Teosinte is what it's called, and we'll talk about this plant a little bit more. But first, let's get to your telephone calls, and we're going to go to Diane. Hi, Diane. How you doing? Diane, are you there?
1: Yes, I am. Can you hear me?
0: I can now. Thank you very much. My guy was sleeping at the board over there, and he's trying to make all kinds of excuses that he wasn't, and you're here because I can hear you.
1: Oh, okay.
0: Good. What's on your gardening mind today?
1: Okay. I need some, I need a reality check.
0: Okay.
1: Okay. I am 73 years old. All right.
0: Happy birthday to you.
1: I'm an active 73.
0: Okay.
1: And
0: very
1: I'm
0: good.
1: Cantankerous as all,
0: as all get out, huh?
1: You know what I was going to say? Yeah.
0: Yeah.
1: Yeah, because I have to behave. I did 20 years and then central jail, so I have a very colorful vocabulary.
0: You're
1: so I have to behave when I deal with the public.
0: Oh, that's too funny. Okay, all right. Well, I'm here with you, and I am the public, by the way. Well, now that you're behaving, what's up?
1: This was my theory. I wanted to do. Aquaponics, due to the fact that I wanted to raise worms and grubs and duckweed to feed the fish. That way you have no monetary output for the fish feed.
0: Okay.
1: Then that way there is no, you don't have to use fertilizer or anything else to grow vegetables. And then most people, they want to throw rocks or those clay balls or other things in the beds of the aquaponics. I'm too lazy, and to me that's too much weight. I would rather just take and have half tanks and float foam in half tanks and then recircle the water. And therefore, it would be self-sufficient. And the only thing that would be necessary is to plant the plants and feed the fish. And if I also put the system on solar, I don't have to worry about electricity, and I don't have to worry about an obnoxious amount of water to be used to support the vegetables. Am I making sense?
0: Well, you know what? You are making sense. You're making a lot of sense. You're actually talking about something that's going to be very expensive. But that doesn't mean that what you're going to do is going to, and it's expensive today, but by the time you hit 93, it will have paid off for itself. Okay? So,
1: so basically what you're telling me, like everybody else, is that I'm foolish.
0: No, I don't think so at all. I think something like this is very important. I think it's worthy of doing. You're creating what is essentially a gardening biosphere. And this this biosphere, you're incorporating several different techniques. For instance, you're talking about the worms and the castings and all that. Right there is vermiculture. So that is a totally different type of gardening than it is for the aquaculture. But I see why you want to do that, so that you could support the fish that are inside your aquaculture. And of course, aquaculture.
1: Yeah, 'cause I don't want to buy fish food.
0: Yeah, you're a cheapskate. I understand that. I'm a cheapskate. You know what? Get a picture of me, and you're going to see how much of a cheapskate I am, because I haven't purchased a razor blade for my chin since 1979. That's the kind of cheapskate I am. So with what you're doing, it makes a lot of sense. It's very aggressive what you're doing as well, but it's not impossible, because. Do you have to have, or what, let me slow down. This excites me because there's a lot of things going on here. When you're talking to aquaculture, you don't need those bio balls. You don't need those little balls. You don't need any kind of medium. You just have the soil. You have that foam to which your plants are going to be suspended in, to which the roots are going to be going into the water. The problem that you're going to have is that the plants themselves in the water with the fish, and by the way, the fish, of course, are going to fertilize the plants. It's not oxygenated enough. You have to have a really big pond to not put any oxygen in there. So therefore, you're going to have a pump to oxygenate that. You know, I didn't realize we were behind the clock. Diane, you hold on. I want to talk to you more about this, okay? So do me.
1: I'm not going to.
0: Okay, don't do me a favor. I don't want you to get arrested in the meantime, okay? You did your time. You're a sweetheart. Hold on a second. Yeah, I think this is exciting. You know, when you get somebody who's thinking like this and trying to put these pieces together to make it a viable way of growing, and at the same time trying to do it as simply as possible, it's there. You don't have to go crazy. You really don't. But the approach she wants is pretty, pretty futuristic, and I like that. We'll be back. We're going to talk about that with Diane more right after this.

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1: 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A motorcycle crash in Milford yesterday left two people critically injured.
2: Milford Fire and Rescue says a crash happened Friday morning on Main Road and involved a motorcycle and a pickup truck. Both people on the motorcycle were hospitalized with critical injuries, while the driver of the truck was not injured. There was no word on what caused the crash. I'm Frankie Azzarata, News Radio WGAN.
1: Bangor police say the same man was arrested three times in 1 week. Police say 33-year-old Camerson Marcello was arrested yesterday for a theft at a business on Union Street and then trying to flee from officers. Marcello was also arrested last Saturday for trespassing at another business and again on Tuesday for trespassing at a bank on State Street. In all, he faces several charges, including theft, violating conditions of release, and resisting arrest. And the 32nd annual Lewiston Auburn Balloon Festival is underway through the weekend. This year's theme is Red, White, and Balloons to celebrate America's 250th birthday. This woman tells our news partners at CBS 13 this is her first time at the festival.
3: We were here this morning at 6 o'clock when they inflated them, and even though they didn't fly, it was just a thrill to see them, how they work and how they inflate them.
1: In addition to balloon launches, the festival also includes live music, a carnival, food, and live skydiving demonstrations that took place yesterday. Now, your latest AccuWeather forecast from meteorologist LaJoy Thornton.
4: It's a wet weekend in store, at least at times, and a cooler and cloudy day today gives way to a couple of showers in the afternoon near the coast with a high of 70. And tonight also brings another shower, otherwise plenty of clouds and a low of 62 give way to more of the same for tomorrow. Another couple of showers around, more clouds and humid conditions with a high of 71 before sun returns Monday with a warmer day, high 79.
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0: All right, we're back, everybody, and we're talking with Diane over here, and Diane's got a very interesting concept of the way that she wants to grow some plants with doing a little vermiculture and some aquaponics and creating a little biosphere, if you may, so that it all takes care of itself and it is able to pay for itself at the same time. Hey, Diane, you know, there's a very interesting saying that I like to use, and there's an element of truth into it. And it says it takes $80 to grow $10 worth of tomatoes. So technically,
1: right.
0: Yeah, so technically speaking, that's what we're kind of talking about over here. Over a long period of time, you will end up recouping your cost. And by the way, you can still do this very inexpensively. I mean, you could do aquaponics with barrels that are cut in half, you know, so somebody threw away, or use a discarded bathtub, or, you know, something like that. And you could daisy chain them together so that the fish can go from one tub to the other. I mean, there's all kinds of crazy stuff that you could do to put it together, but you have to remember that many of these elements that you're talking about really need to be identified and worked on, and there's going to be a lot of tweaking. You can use the foam as I mentioned to elevate the plants. In the water itself, of course, you have to make sure that the area below is not only cool enough for the fish, but that it is free from anything so that they can travel around other than the roots of the plant.
1: Let me stop you for a second. I don't plan to keep my fish in the same tank as the plants are growing. 55-gallon barrels cut in half with the styrofoam floating on top of that.
0: Mm-hmm.
1: And then in totes, that's where the fish would be. And then there's a tank that you have that you use to basically filter the water.
0: Okay.
1: And are you following
0: yeah,
1: what I'm saying?
0: I see what you're doing. Well, I see what you're doing now. All right. So then your biggest thing, more than anything at this point, for your plants, you're going to have to oxygenate that water. You have to put a pump in there. So if that's the case and you're going to go with solar, yeah, there's a lot of little solar gizmos out there that'll be able to do that, because pumps, they really don't need a lot of electricity to make them work. So going the solar route is very smart. Now, if you're going to have the fish in a separate tank, you got to oxygenate.
1: I figured I'd have to have 2 to 3 totes.
0: Okay. Why don't you want to grow the fish with the plants?
1: Why?
0: Yeah.
1: Because I don't want the expense of having to do a pond.
0: You still have a pond. You have a pond regardless because aquaponics. Right? See, you're doing three things now. You want to grow with hydroponics. You want to grow with aquaponics, and you want to tease all this with vermicomposting. So you're trying to marry all three things together. And by the way, I don't know. I'm almost confident that if you were to take anything from the vermicompost bin, I would imagine you're going to make a tea out of that, and put it into the hydroponics, that will work. But if you had the fish inside there, it wouldn't work. Because I think that
1: I don't want to put the fish to eat the roots.
0: No, they're not going to eat the roots. No, it's a symbiotic relationship. They're going to be okay. Your plants will be strong. It's okay. And if they ate the roots, it's not the end of the world, because you're going to be growing and harvesting all at the same time, and the plants are going to be growing really fast. You know, and of course, one of the things that you're thinking about is, do you know what type of fish you want to use?
1: I will probably do the tilapia, because they will adjust temperature wise. I mean, I had thought about trout, but trout has to have extremely cold water.
0: Yeah, no, you're absolutely right. Tilapia is an African fish. It will adjust.
1: Right.
0: It'll adjust as it gets hotter. They don't like the cold. They will die if it gets cold.
1: Oh yeah, so, and then we don't get that cold.
0: Yeah, yeah, you're right. You're absolutely right. So, you know, the tilapia is a smart thing. You got, you know, you've got some stuff over here that's just really dynamic. You know what? Whatever your friends or anybody that's telling you, let them know that, yeah, you are nuts, but I am supporting you, Diane. I think this is really exciting what you want to put together. Obviously, you've done some of your homework. My thoughts were is that if you're comfortable doing three different systems, try it out. And then and then one of these days when you get brave, you throw a couple of fish inside the hydroponics. And,
1: right.
0: And you make and see how that works. Because if you're going to go through the expense of doing all this, it seems to me that you would want to combine all of that together, the hydroponics with the aquaponics. Right. And that's the way to do that. So I got to bail on you. Thank you very much, and good luck to you. That's exciting stuff there. Let's go to Kelly now. Well, wait a minute. Let's go to Kelly now. Hi, Kelly. How you doing?
2: Hi, Nick. This is Kelly, and I live out in Atlanta. We have about 30 acres of Bahia and coastal and one mixed, one pasture mixed.
0: Uh-huh.
2: Our question is, for our area, it's red sandy loam, and I do have three tanks. One of them's a large lake. They refer to it as the lake. Mm-hmm. But we're wondering about planting alfalfa.
0: Okay. Okay. Yeah, you know, in those particular areas as well, or just in general?
2: Well, we thought about taking maybe like 5 or 6 acres to see how the alfalfa would grow.
0: Yeah.
2: And just by the lake where we know that it gets morning moisture and that.
0: Yeah, alfalfa... any particular breed of alfalfa? I mean, were you looking at rye, or what are you looking at?
2: We're really new to this.
0: Oh, okay.
2: That's why I'm asking.
0: All right, you know what? I would try. I think that's smart to try a small crop. It's almost like a vetch crop that's in there.
2: Right.
0: You do 4 or 5 acres. I'd be a little bit worried about too much. I'd be worried a little bit about too much about moisture, because alfalfa really needs to dry up, but it does need the moisture to live. It's a weird thing. It grows in very harsh conditions, so you might be okay. Hey, I got a bail. Thank you very much, Kelly.
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0: All right, welcome back, everybody. This is Nick Fedorov on gardening. Hey, Kelly, you still with me?
1: Yeah, I'm still with you.
0: Man, oh, man, didn't you like the way that I just rushed you off? I thought that was going to be the end of it, and then I'd get a Christmas present from you. I didn't realize we were going to have a relationship over here.
1: Well, now, what kind of alfalfa do you think are my options?
0: Well, you know, there's a lot of different types of alfalfa that are out there. I would probably, I lean toward ryegrass, or I should say rye alfalfa. And and the reason for this is because it's a pretty versatile and fast growing kind of a an alfalfa, and it'll get it'll get you a really good looking hay at the same time. Plus the other thing is that I know that it will grow in it'll probably able to tolerate it growing by the water that you have.
1: Okay, well, that, we can do it by the water or away from the water, but it's like my husband said, it's mainly sand out there.
0: Yeah. You know, yeah, and it's all a matter of getting the water to it, and more importantly, it's a matter of the fact that after it's cut, that it doesn't get any moisture.
1: Okay.
0: See, that's my. You know, I've seen a lot of hay rot because it would get a little bit too much moisture. You know, when you go up to

0: and but it made but it made really good hay.
1: Okay.
0: You know, so I think you're going to be okay. You've got lousy soil.
1: Well, it grows coastal and Bahia really good.
0: well, that's good.
1: Okay. Well, but then again,
0: you can take that stuff and throw it on the concrete and it'll grow real well too. So.
1: Yeah.
0: Yeah. Give that a try. I wouldn't grow too much of it, first time around, but I think it's important for you to experiment with it and like you says, worst case, take it and move it over a little bit so it's not near that. Because, you know, with the water that you have, you are going to have ambient humidity coming from that.
1: Well, that's what I wanted to explain, mm-hmm. is our tanks, the way they're set up, mm-hmm. we get the morning dew off them, and that's about it.
0: Okay.
1: So,
0: the morning go dew is going to be probably really good for them, for the plants while they're growing. It's
1: right.
0: Not going to be good for it while you're trying to dry it out.
1: Or dry it out and bake it. Okay.
0: Yeah, you see, that's the thing. I think it's worth it just to try, because you sound like you're really rich and you could afford to do something like this.
1: No, we're not really rich. where we live.
0: But I definitely think it would be a fun thing to try. And you gotta remember, here's the other thing. You know, and I've said this for years, and oddly enough, I was at a seminar recently, and there was a farmer that got up and he was explaining the things that he was doing on his farm. And the first thing is, he said, is something I've been talking about for years. Farming to any degree is legalized gambling.
1: That's a fact.
0: Yeah, that's a fact. You just don't know unless you try, and then you have no idea whether or not you're going to be able to make any money on it. You know, it's just basically what it is. And, you know, 5 acres isn't that much either to if something happens to it. It's really not that much to lose.
1: Right.
0: Yeah.
1: Right.
0: So give it a whirl, okay?
1: Give it a whirl. Thank you, Nick.
0: Hi, you're a sweetheart. Thank you. Bye-bye now.
1: Bye.
0: All right, 1-800-405-NICK is the telephone number she was on. That's 1-800-405-6425. You can let the connection ring. We will answer it and get you in and on the program. Now, if she was growing corn, that might be a little different story. You know, corn, the way that it grows, I believe it's like 36,000 seeds per acre of land. That roughly makes it out to 6 inches on center. Corn, for the most part, is, and this goes back to what I was talking about at the beginning of the show. Corn is an amazing thing because you don't need a lot of water. You have to have water, but you don't need a lot of water. It's like a weed. When it grew in Mexico, this plant that it comes off of is very weed-like. Matter of fact, it doesn't even look like corn. But through the genetics of it, it is. They found out that back then, because the kernel of the corn only gets to be about the size of, like, if you were to take maybe an inch and a half, 2 inches, they took that and they ground it down and they used it for meal because it's too hard. Or what they did is that they popped it. So they can do that and they can actually pop it. So anyway, corn is another thing you ought to do. But on that particular case, we were talking about the alfalfa. All right, this is Nick Fedoroff. We'll be back right after this.
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All right, we're back over here, everybody. Nick Fedoroff on gardening, 1-800-405-NICK. Giving you more information and ideas for the beginning and seasoned gardener. It's kind of fun having somebody admit that they were a convicted felon in the Hoosegow for 20 years calling the program. She was kind of fun. You know what? I just give her kudos, man. I really do. She's doing a lot of thinking over there on her particular thing. If you're just tuning into the show, you got to ask your local radio station to play this again. Oh, yes. Yeah, we don't make the show available online until after all of our stations air the program. So you got to hear from there. Okay, so scientists believe. I love this thing that we're talking about, this teosinte. Teosinte is a plant. It's a wild grass that actually came from corn, and actually created corn. It wasn't until that the people back some 9,000 years ago up till to right now had decided to domesticate it. And, or I should say, as they were growing it, because people were becoming more domesticated, more people were on the earth, these farms were being created. And for instance, it was about 1,000 years ago that the Native American decided to create something that was called the Three Sisters. You know, their villages were starting to grow, so the concentration of the plants was really important. So they brought these plants together, and through crossbreeding and genetics, that's right, GMOs. Corn is GMO. Oh, no! Look at you and I are GMOs. People have no idea what GMOs are. GMOs are good. There's nothing wrong with a GMO. You got to worry about GEs, which is really kind of interesting because GEs started in the world of maize, of corn. That's where it started from. That stuff's kind of spooky, by the way. You don't want GE stuff. GMOs are okay. If the problem is you got people in the media that are trying to tell you misinformation. You know, recently I did a live 90-minute television show on the drought. We're talking 14 Western states. Actually, 14 states, not Western states, are in the worst droughts ever. And I took on a whole bunch of people, and it was so refreshing because the misinformation that's out there about something like this, it's scary. It's scary, and it's wrong. So if you want to find out what GMOs are versus GEs, go to my website, would you please? Look it up on my blog. And you'll find it. All right, this is Nick Fedoroff on gardening. Remember, whenever out in the yard and garden, green side up.

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2: Your opinion matters, and we want to hear it. I'm Matt Gagnon, and every weekday morning, I get a chance to talk to people like you who want to share their opinions and their unique insights.
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3: you know, get them. And you know, people who get stopped, they can freak out.
4: 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They're out of control.
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1: From ABC News, I'm Brian Clark. Hockey sticks may be getting more expensive. They are one of the goods that's subject to a 50% tariff. So overall, President Trump's imposed tariffs on $20 billion worth of Canadian products. Those tariffs took effect at midnight as Canada's Prime Minister Mark Carney vowed retaliation. Earlier Friday, President Trump in Myrtle Beach, South Carolina, said polls showing voter disapproval of his economic performance are wrong.
2: I should be at 100% on the economy, but you're going to see it in a short period of time, and the prices are all coming down.
1: He was campaigning for Senator Darlene Graham. Vice President J.D. Vance also campaigning. He was in his hometown of Middletown, Ohio, as the midterms approach. An under-construction aircraft carrier named for Doris Miller, a Navy cook aboard a battleship who fought back and saved sailors in the 1941 Pearl Harbor attack, could receive a new name, says ABC's chief global affairs correspondent Martha Raddatz.
3: Sources telling ABC News Navy officials are now weighing removing Miller's name from the ship and instead considering naming it for President Trump.
4: It's like almost like a stab in the heart for me.
3: Miller's great niece said it would send a message to all black service members.
4: To give it and then take it away, and it kind of make you wonder, like, are we good enough? Are we equal?
3: No U.S. Navy vessel has ever been named for a sitting president.
1: Chief Justice John Roberts issued a temporary order allowing construction of the White House East Wing ballroom to resume. ABC Stephen Portnoy has more from Washington.
5: This administrative stay simply says that everything is on pause pending further order of the Chief Justice or of the Supreme Court as a whole, which basically means that construction can continue until the justices say otherwise.
1: TikTok reached a $400 million settlement with the Department of Justice, ending a suit that alleged it violated federal children privacy laws. 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
1: All 8 people on board a small plane were killed when it crashed near a remote radar site Thursday in western Alaska. The Pentagon has confirmed that 2 of the victims were with the Army Corps of Engineers. NTSB Alaska Regional Chief Clint Johnson said the aircraft missed its initial approach in foggy conditions and crashed on its second attempt at landing.
8: The pilots in this case were navigating solely by instruments. Weather conditions would not allow them to actually visually see the ground.
1: The NTSB is launching an investigation. The trial of the only person ever charged in the 1996 killing of Tupac Shakur in Las Vegas completed its first week. Dwayne Davis accused of orchestrating the murder. He has pleaded not guilty, says ABC's Alex Stone.
9: So far, it's been 2 witnesses. One, an actual witness who was on the scene that night, who talked about that he heard the gunfire, that they actually kept him there on scene, thinking maybe he was involved, and then they realized he wasn't. The other right now is a documentary filmmaker who... They did the documentary where Dwayne Davis went on camera saying, I did this, that I was involved in it. But again, he wasn't under oath at that time. So does that mean anything?
1: Davis has said his previous statements were false. After the defense arrested prosecutors in the Lindsey Clancy murder trial in Massachusetts began their rebuttal case Friday. They called a forensic psychiatrist to try to push back on arguments from the defense that Clancy was suffering from postpartum psychosis when she killed her 3 children. I'm Brian Clark, ABC News.
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10: Now the latest from the 98.5 FM and AM 560 WGAN News Center. Maine Organic Farmers and Gardeners Association says it's received information that ICE is planning to raid farms and construction sites in the state. The association has also received reports of ICE agents using drones to monitor activity on farms and job sites. Thompson farm worker Anna Marco tells our news partners at CBS 13 that raids on farms right now could be devastating.
11: Going after farm workers at the beginning of our harvest season, the peak of harvest season, in a state with a right to food and a right to food sovereignty is disgusting. It's a violation of our state laws.
10: Homeland Security and ICE has not confirmed that they plan to start targeting farms and construction sites. Yesterday, crews battled a fire at Casello Waste Systems Transfer Station in Naples. Casello said that the fire started in a pile of waste stored outside, but was under control as of yesterday afternoon. There was no reports of property damage. The cause is under investigation. And there'll be overnight parking bans on Congress Street in Portland next week.
12: The city says Maine DOT will be doing LIDAR roadway scanning on Congress between

0: Earl and St. John Streets for a future pavement preservation project. That ban will take place Monday through Thursday from 8 p.m. each night until 6 a.m. The ban will restrict parking on one side of the street at a time and will be lifted on each side once scanning is complete. I'm Frankie Azzarotta, News Radio WGAN.
1: Now your latest AccuWeather forecast from meteorologist LaTroy Thornton.
2: It's a wet weekend in store, at least at times, and a cooler and cloudy day today gives way to a couple of showers in the afternoon near the coast with a high of 70. And tonight also brings another shower, otherwise plenty of clouds and a low of 62 give way to more of the same for tomorrow. Another couple of showers around, more clouds and humid conditions with a high of 71.
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0: It is so never too late to give us a call over here at 1-800-405-NICK. As a matter of fact, we answer calls during the week when we're not even on the air. How cool is that? At 1-800-405-NICK. My name is Nick Fedoroff. Thank you very much for tuning into this hour of the program. Nothing ruins a barefoot summer stroll or a backyard badminton match quite like the feeling, or as if you're auditioning for a role in Mogul's ski competition with your lawn. I'm talking about those bumps and those dips and those twisted ankles and the blades and, oh, well, you know what I'm talking about, right? It's a bad case of the hiccups. Well, grab your rake and your sense of humor, because today we are soothing out and smoothing out literally our lawns with an easy do-it-yourself method to level that lawn before somebody takes a header into the petunias. Now, here is what we want to do, is get your pens and papers out, because you're going to want to take notes on this, because you're going to want to find out why it's bumpy before you even fix it. Believe it or not, most mystery bumps aren't caused by gremlins or a grumpy garden gnome. They're usually the work of freeze-thaw cycles, old tree roots, decomposing or tunneling critters like voles and grubs throwing an underground rave party. So what you want to do is walk the lawn. And walk the lawn slowly. Don't be in a hurry to do this. And mark all of the bumps and the dips with those little irrigation flags. You could use golf tees, but yeah, they're probably going to get lost, right? So you want to use something that's going to be tall enough. Just go down to the local store and hardware store. They're probably going to have them. They're called irrigation flags. And what's really cool about them is that they have a pretty long stick. It's anywhere between 6 to 12 inches long. And they have a little flag on top of it. And you just dump it right there. You put it right there. Now, you could take some lime and you could circle the area in the lawn as well if you're going to do the work right away. And this right here will also help. And of course, when you water your lawn, the lime is going to dissipate. Regardless, you want to mark those areas, because I don't want you falling down. I don't want you to trip. I don't want you to twist that ankle. And then what you're going to do is dig a small test hole in a bumpy spot to check for things. We want to look for grubs. We want to look for roots. And we want to look for rocks. As a matter of fact, what's really, really interesting, especially when you have a newer lawn, is that we don't realize how rocks actually, from the ground after we've planted a lawn, they'll actually come to the surface. And boy, is that a problem. So that's why we're checking these things first before you do anything, because maybe it's just a matter of picking the rock up and fixing it. We're going to tell you how to do that. But note whether the bumps are widespread, whether there's a drainage issue, or scattered around the yard like with critter activity. You know, when you have a gophers, they dig holes everywhere. Not only are they digging holes diagonally, they're digging holes laterally, and they have areas where they'll a den down here where they'll live. They'll have another den over here for their waste. Believe it or not, that's what gophers do. Gophers have their own septic tank that they use. They don't want to live where they do their number two, if you get what my drift. So make sure that you have and you understand where those holes are coming through and coming from. Now, the thing you want to do is you want to, if you do have the divots in there, you want to top dress with a leveling mix. Now, top dressing dates back to old English estates gardening, where groundskeepers used a blend of loam, sand, and compost to keep those famous manicured lawns looking like a green pool table, a tradition we've basically stolen for suburban America. So what you'll want to do is mix equal parts of topsoil, compost, and coarse sand. Mix it all together for your leveling blend. Just don't use sand. So you want to fill the low spots with a very thin layer. no more than a half an inch at a time. Because if you're going to do more than a half inch, you're really going to be messing up the turf. So you do a little bit, and then it'll settle, and then it'll grow, and then it'll settle, and then it'll grow. Because I don't want you to come through there and put this mix down and put it at an inch or two, and then you pack it down real hard because you're going to pack it down too much. You don't want to pack it down too much. You want to make it so that it's nice and smooth and little bit at a time. So you're going to rake it smooth, and then you're going to water it in so it settles without smothering the grass. That's so important for you to make sure that that grass isn't smothered. Now, that's, of course, if you've got a divot, okay? Now, we're going to get into other things on how to fix that as well. So, like, for instance, if you have the rock is a different story. If I said that the rock was coming up, you see it right a bit, you could just kind of dig around, pull that rock out, and then put your mix in there and then fold it back. And that folding is going to be really important in the future over here. Now, core irrigation machines didn't become common for homeowners until about the 1970s. Before that, folks literally strapped spike sandals to their feet and walked their lawns like they were auditioning for a horror movie. And I have to tell you, those didn't work, because if you're going to be using any kind of shoes that have spikes on there, and a lot of people also use golf shoes because golf shoes have little spikes on them too. Well, that just compacts the soil. That's all it does. So you can actually rent or borrow a core aerator machine. They have those manual aeration forks for small areas, and you want to aerate your lawn area. It's going to help out tremendously in this whole concept. And then what you'll want to do is that you go over the bumpy zones and the divoted ones, of course, and you don't leave the soil plugs there. You want to pull all those soil plugs out, and then you're going to fill you could fill the plugs with sand if you wanted to. And that sand is going to fill up inside those little holes so that the compaction rate and the implosion of those holes isn't going to happen. Because sand, when you throw it on the ground, it's about, 90% compacted when you throw it in? So you mix it in, and it'll be compacted. And then when you could see where there's areas that are low or too high, you could take those plugs, and can you use that as your fill? You can use that as your leveling because it came out of the same place. That's what's cool about that. But if it's like a sinkhole, use that mix that I told you about, because otherwise you're going to have oodles of problems. Now, here's a technique that basically is a mini version of what sod farmers do when they're harvesting your turf. You're just doing surgery on your turf, but it's a lot smaller and you have a different kind of patient, which is your front yard or your backyard. So let's just say, for instance, that you have yourself a very low cut area and you need to fill it up quite a bit. Well, take and cut an H shape, right? Let's say you go like this and an H shape, right? Two lateral lines, one horizontal line. Then you take your spade. Now this is over the prop, whether it's two bump or whether it's a dip. Then what you do is that you take your spade underneath and you cut out like 3/4 of an inch to 1 inch of the dirt, and then you can flop it over. And then you do the same with the other. You flop it over. That right there is going to make such a huge difference when you end up doing this. And you'll peel it back and you're going to add or remove the soil underneath. You're going to fold it. You're going to press the sod down, and then you're going to help knit it back wonderfully.
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3: 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What's going on?
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Okay, we're back over here. I hope you got the information that was given to you as we went into the break. I didn't know we were against a commercial, but the bottom line to either fixing a bumpy lawn or one that has dips in it is that another way you could do this is by cutting that H I talked about, peeling back the sod, filling it up, or cutting the grass out, cutting the soil out, leveling it out, and then stitching it back together, putting it all back together. That's just as if you would, you're going to be sodding a lawn. You're really not taking anything out. You're just peeling it back, because a lot of times these crevices and divots, they're not necessarily huge areas. If they are, then yeah, you would have to take out, maybe get even a sod cutter to do it. Now, another thing that we can do is we can roll out the problems. Typically, that works best if it's a bump in the grass, and you could use a lawn roller for that. Now, you could even use it for if it's a divot. That's not the end of the world. But lawn rollers, they came really into a status symbol kind of a thing in suburban America in the 1950s post-war boom, when a very smooth uniform lawn was basically the picket fence equivalent to a shiny new Buick in the driveway. You remember that? Look at all those old movies and how beautiful the lawns were. They were nice and flat and level. And, you know, it's interesting. It's good to do that, but you can overdo it. A water roller can put down hundreds and sometimes thousands of pressure on your lawn per square inch. I mean, we're talking like this is a steamroller of sorts for the lawn. Think about that. You ever see those steamrollers on the cartoons or on the roads, whatever they do? They use it for asphalt, but they have a big old truck and they have the two rollers, and it's filled full of water and it flattens everything out. Well, this is only one roller. And then it has a handle. Usually it's a rounded kind of handle of sorts. And then you pull it, or you could push it. And we do this to compact the soil. We use it when we are installing a brand new lawn. It really, really helps when you do this for a brand new lawn. But you don't want to make it too heavy, because you need airspace inside of your soil. So you have to do it when the soil is just slightly moist, not when it's wet, because it's going to compact it too much. So typically what we say is you only fill it about one third. Besides, if you fill it more than one third, when you end up making your turn for going the other direction, you're going to rip up your lawn. Happens all the time. Or if it's a new installation, it's going to happen all the time, where it's just going to take and just dig into that dirt. So keep it on the lighter side, then you just roll over it. Keep it moist, never soggy. You just don't want that compaction. And if at all possible, make it a single pass in each direction. Now you can go one direction and then you can go the other direction. Right? And that's so important, because again, rolling it is going to compact that soil, and it's going to compact it so much you're going to ask yourself, what did I do? And you got new problems on your hands. Okay, then you're going to have to follow up with the aeration aspect of it. Anyway, the really interesting part is that you just want to keep it smooth with ongoing habits. You know, the old saying that says mow high and mow often, well, that really traces back to golf course superintendents who have discovered that decades ago that taller grass grows deeper roots and hides minor imperfections, and it's better than a tightly shorn lawn. So kind of keep that in mind. Mow at a slightly higher height. Of course, that doesn't eliminate the fact that you've got the bumps and the dips in there. You got to fix those first. Just by hiding it isn't going to fix that. This is just an addition to help those roots grow lower, because you've done all those things to encourage the deep root stabilizing growth. Then you water deeply,
infrequently. You only need about 1.25 inches of precipitation on your turf. That's all you need. You don't need more irrigation on your turf. You want the roots to grow down instead of sideways. You want to repeat a light top dressing each fall to keep new dips from forming, because they can. They can actually form again, because you just never know. You know, somebody's, let's just say you have the kids on the property. Maybe it's you or you're on the property and you're playing football with the buds, and somebody pounds the grass with the knee, or they take the foot and they smashed on it because you got somebody who's a big person. Well, those are going to be divots, and those are things that you're going to have to fix. So kind of keep all that in mind when you're talking about your bumpy turf, whether it's an actual bump above or below. And I got to tell you something here, Green Thumbs. A lawn so smooth that you can roll a marble across it without taking a detour, well, get out there, level it out, and save those ankles for tripping over garden hoses instead. We don't want to trip over anything. But the point is that there's other things you should be tripping on. You shouldn't be tripping on your lawn. And follow this information, and I'm going to tell you, you're going to have a much more successful, beautiful lawn experience, especially when you're mowing it. When you're mowing it, you have to make sure that, because you don't want to scalp it. You know, if you had those things that are tall like that, the bumps, you can actually scalp your lawn. Don't want to do that. And if it goes too deep like that, it'll miss the cutting edge when it's going in the divot, but it'll hit the other sides, and you can scalp it that way. You know, so it's almost like a no-win situation when you think about it, if the lawn is not level. And it's so important thing. So if you're going to be hiring a contractor, not a bad idea to keep an eye on them and say, all right, let's look at this before you put your turf in, the sod, or let's look at this before you put the grass in, the seed. Turn the sprinkler system on, see what it looks like, make sure that there's no standing water, be certain that you're comfortable with what they are doing as they're going. Because I got to tell you, if they have it too wet and they're going to be putting the sod down, you're going to get the divots. And I cannot stress enough on how many landscape installations I have seen and I have done in the past, to where all of a sudden you see these rocks and boulders, they get pressed down from the grass, from the soil, and they push up rocks. How do you think mountains are formed? Yeah, it's the same kind of concept, only these are little mountains in your turf. So keep it level. Keep it straight. Do whatever you can ahead of time, because prevention is so important when we're talking about a wacky kind of a lawn area. All right, we'll be back right after this. My name is Nick Fedoroff. We're talking gardening and landscaping. 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

Welcome, everybody. Nick Fedorov here. Have you ever tested your soil to see what the strata is? What? What are you talking about, Nick? This is actually a lot of fun to do with kids, especially if you want to keep them engaged and kind of just have some fun with them. All right, now, is it scientific? Kind of. We used to actually do this when I was in college, looking at the kind of soil strata that there is. Strata basically is the layers of soil. And the concept is super simple. What you do, in fact, you could have, if you have two or three kids, have a whole family project out of this. What you do is you give each one a mayonnaise jar. Okay, it doesn't have to be a mason jar, just a mayonnaise jar lid, that doesn't have the, you know, it's got to be clear. It's got to be a glass jar. Make them all the same size. That's really important. Make them all the same size. Then what you do is, you have to make sure that the tops are on the, each one has a top. It's just easier that way. It doesn't have to be 100%, but if you're going to have kids doing this, it could get really sloppy. So make sure that they have that. Then what you do is that you have each person go out to a different place in the yard. And matter of fact, I would actually, have them put something in the ground, like a stake, not a T-bone, but like a stake, and write their name on it. Take a stick or something, write their name on it. You know, this is Joey's, this is Judy's, this is Frank's, this is Susan. And then you write it on there, and then you have to give them a shovel, and they could do it all together, or they could do it one by one. It really doesn't matter. You're making up the rules as you go along. So then what you do is that you have them take, and if you have compost, if you have bark or compost, whatever, kind of scrape that away a little bit. Scrape that away a little bit, and so that you get to what is quote-unquote the dirt area. Now, if your area is well composted anyhow, you know, you're not going to really go too far down. But if you get, you know, some decent soil right there, then what you do is you have them dig up the soil in that area and fill up the jar no more than about a third to maybe you can go half. You can go half the jar. I'm okay with that. But a third is the very least that

you want to go, do not go more than a half. And you fill it up, and then you bring everybody together, and you make sure each one of those jars is exactly the same height. As a matter, and you know what you could do? You can take a tape measure, you know, pound it down or whatever. And oh, by the way, if they get really lumpy, hard, yucky soil, have them pull it out and then get a mallet or something to make it so that it's smaller. Okay. Now, if there's rocks in there, you leave the rocks. It's real important. Leave the rocks. Yeah, leave the rocks. But take and have them pounded down so that you don't have big pieces. Okay. Now, put them back inside the jar and then label everybody's jar whose jars is whom's. All right. Now, what you want to do is you want to fill up the jar, but not all the way. Put the same amount of water, whether it's 2 cups, 3 cups, whatever. Okay? You want more, you want the water to percolate downwards, and you definitely want some space in between the soil and the water level. And let that space be at least a couple of inches. Okay? A couple of inches, especially after what we're gonna do next. So now you take and you put the lids on. Once the lids are on, you shake, shake, shake, shake, shake, shake, shake your soil, shake your soil. All right, you take and you shake it real hard to make sure everything gets really nice and wet. Put everybody's bottles, their containers, side by side. If somebody needs a little bit more water because they didn't put enough or whatever, make sure that the water levels are the same. So this is things green science at its best over here. So once you have that done, and like that, and they've shaken them really hard, everybody's thing is labeled, leave it alone. Let it sit there. Because the next day is where the magic absolutely happens. It's so cool. You are now going to get, you're going to see how everything separated. Remember I said the strata? Everything is separated. Your silt is going to be on the ground, is going to be at the bottom. No, your sand. Your sand will be on the bottom because it's heavier than all the other elements we're going to talk about. Then silt will be next, and then clay will be on top of that. Hopefully, it has separated so much that the water is going to be clear-ish, if not totally clear. And then the... at the very top, you're going to have your organic matter. Your organic matter should float. Now, measure it. Get a tape measure, get a ruler, and measure it. And you can see how much sand, silt, clay, and organic matter that you have. And what this does is that it helps you understand whether you need more organic matter, more silt, more sand, more clay. Technically, you're going to need more organic matter. But it's a real fun thing to do. And you don't have to buy any equipment for this. You don't have to do anything. I don't care if you use a water bottle. I don't care. However, whatever works for you. Use something plastic because they're kids. You know, that's just the way it works. And it's just a lot of fun to see how that works. And it'll give you an idea which areas of the yard are going to need the most help with compost. I'm Nick Fedoroff, and we will return right after this.

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6: Planned Parenthood is spending a significant amount of money trying to attack Susan Collins in the upcoming couple months here. 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An endorsement is a statement that says, hey, trust us. 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As recently as 2017, she was honored as a, quote, outspoken champion for women's health. Are these people honest? 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Should I care? 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

So what do you think the signs are to, by the way, Nick Fedoroff here. What do you think the signs are to repot a potted plant? And when should you actually do it? Is it a winter, spring, summer thing, fall? Well, my thought is that, typically speaking, potted plants are normally house plants. And then secondly, they would be patio or balcony plants. And then lastly, they would be placed out in the yard. Now, do we need to repot them every single year? No, not at all. Sometimes some of your house plants, like, let me give you an example. You get something like a pothos, you get something like a spider plant. You know what? Sometimes you can leave those things in there for 30 years and they're just going to keep on growing. I have certain plants in my greenhouse and it's just, they almost frighten me. I have never ever repotted them up. They just keep on growing.

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I have a couple of agave plants. These agave plants, I mean, they get the beautiful big flowers on them when they're growing. I actually

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Some of them are so huge, it's ridiculous. I mean, we're talking like 6-inch sizes, 5 or 6, 7. You know, it's really something else. So some plants, they'll live on the abuse. They really will. Tanzania plants, oh my, how they love it. It is just Transcanzia plants, I'm sorry. They just absolutely love the abuse that they get. But is that true for everybody? Is that the best thing to do? No, it's not. It's not. Don't think that I'm condoning that. Because if you've got a plant that is, you know, it's got the roots that are coming out of the container. In fact, let me give you an example here. I do have a mother-in-law's tongue plant that I'm going to show on TV one of these days. And I haven't filmed it yet because it has actually done the oddest thing. It's so compacted in them, in its 1 gallon size container, that it is growing within itself. That's the only way that I can say. And what it did is that it set a shoot off to the center of the container, and it's pushing it out, and it decided to go downwards out one of the weeping holes. So I have plant on top and I have plant coming underneath. All right. That's just plant abuse right there, as far as I'm concerned. It's kind of cool, but it's not right. You don't want these kind of problems. All right? I can do this because I have a bajillion plants and I can mess around with them like this. But the point is that when you start seeing the roots starting to come out of the bottom of the container, that's your first indication that you got to pull it out of the container and take a look at those roots, depending on what kind of plant it is, of course. I mean, actually all the plants. It doesn't matter what kind of plant it is. You could just look at it. But it depends on whether you're going to trim up those roots, which if you're going to be trimming the roots, you got to trim the plant, or are you going to take and you're going to pot it up? We really don't want our plants to be twirling around and be getting real tied up and growing within each other and all that. You know, I've part of what I'm saying, I was goofing around, but part of it, it's at the absolute truth. I'd rather have you have a healthier plant. This way, you're going to have a good experience. I have plants, like I mentioned, that it to me, it really doesn't matter. It does not matter with some of the plants. They just get overgrown. I know how to fix them. And I have the patience when it comes to having them rebound. And if they're not rebounding right, that gives me the chance to fix it so that I can help you. And that's what it's all about here. Me helping you fix your plants, because that's what I do. I diagnose your problem and I fix your plants. So we have our house plants. The roots, when you pull them out, if they are white and bright, we usually leave them alone. If they're starting to get all twirly inside there and they're turning tan, then we would take and we would have to consider either root pruning or putting it in a bigger pot. And normally we don't put them in huge pots. We only want to go up a size or two at the absolute most. And this way you're able to control the plant much more. You really don't want to have the plants go ape crazy on you like some of my plants are doing. All right, you want to keep them, and you're going to have just a better growing experience. All right, we'll be back right after this. I'm Nick Fedoroff with more information and ideas for the beginning and seasoned gardener. Don't go anywhere.

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Okay, welcome back, everybody. Thank you very much for tuning into this hour of the program. And I received a notice online over here asking me something. I think it's actually a good thing. Based on what you said, Nick, can I save a dying plant? Is it possible to save a dying plant? Well, you know, it's like with any kind of living thing. There is a point of no return, even with plants. I mean, you know, if you were to get yourself petrified wood, can you actually save that petrified wood? No. At that point, it becomes decorative. So with your plants, there is a point to whether or not they will come back or not. So let me give you a good example. I happen to do a lot of sick bay plants. We have ourselves an area here at thethingsgreen.com botanical gardens, and we call it a plant hospital. And I take these things and I look at them and I decide, can we make this plant survive? Is it possible? As a matter of fact, you can actually go to your local nursery and garden center and usually

0: they buy plants that look like they're on their last leg and ask them to buy them at a fraction of the cost because they would rather sell a plant for $2 instead of throwing it away. Because that's normally what a lot of these places do. They'll just throw them away. But anyway, so you need to know the basics of what and how to resuscitate a plant. Sometimes it is about taking these daylilies that I've got and pulling them out of the container, pulling out all the dead stuff, and I might just have one little leaf that's there, and I have to decide, okay, do I take it out of its original soil? Do I take it and put new soil around with it? Do I bathe the soil with something before I put it into the new soil? Do I take and how much do I water it? How big of a container do I put it in? Is it really worth doing this based on the kind of plant that it is? So, yes, you can save a dying plant. You just need to know the basics. You need to read the plant. You have to baby the plant. And you have to give it a living environment that hopefully is going to work for it. And then, most importantly, you can't get upset after doing all of that work if the plant is just too tired and it doesn't want to be around any longer. All right, we can't be around any longer because the end of the show is right now. I'm Nick Fedoroff. Remember, whenever we'll be back next time, whenever on the Yard Garden Green Side Up.
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5: Republican Senator Dr. Bill Cassidy joins me now. You are among the many critics of the president's executive order recommending that the MMR vaccine, measles, mumps, rubella, be divided into three different shots. You don't think he has the authority or any reason to do that. Is that correct?
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7: From ABC News, I'm Brian Clark. The sawmill in British Columbia is producing lumber used in products that could now be hit by new tariffs. ABC Stephen Portnoy says a late-night breakdown in trade talks between the U.S. and Canada means that the U.S. is going forward with 50% tariffs on $20 billion worth of Canadian goods.
8: U.S. Trade Representative Jameson Greer says Canada walked away from the table just after it made new demands. A senior administration official telling reporters overnight that Canada was, quote, interested in additional concessions that the United States wasn't able to provide. Now, the view north of the border is that the White House was making last-minute changes, and Mark Carney, Canada's prime minister, now vows to retaliate and match the new U.S. tariffs dollar for dollar.
7: President Trump campaigning for Senator Darlene Graham in South Carolina repeated his claim about control of the Strait of Hormuz.
9: I view the Strait of Hormuz as an American territory right now. It's an American territory.
10: But Iran's president said the world's accepted that Iran's been victorious in the war, and Iran's chief negotiator said the U.S. put its Middle East allies at risk for Israel's stake. At the same time, Israel's condemning President Trump's economic threats as a crime against humanity, says ABC's Karen Travers at the White House.
11: The Iranians certainly seem to be indicating that they think that these sanctions or some economic punishment are coming. They're saying that these could be oppressive and that military strength alone does not ensure the survival of a regime in a country, that if they're having difficulty with their economy, they're going to be in trouble.
10: TikTok's paying a $400 million settlement to the Justice Department to end a 2024 suit alleging that it violated federal children's privacy laws. And Governor Mike Braun has asked the federal government in Indiana to declare a major disaster declaration after storms and flooding responsible for at least 8 deaths. Over 30,000 people are in their second week without power. 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
14: 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Police say they likely won't be able to pursue charges after a man said he was assaulted on the pier at Old Orchard Beach earlier this month. According to the Press Herald, 29-year-old Caleb Drisco said he accidentally bumped into a woman at Top of the Pier nightclub and was assaulted by the woman and two other strangers. Drisco suffered 2 black eyes, a split lip, and bruises all over his body. Old Orchard Beach police said the incident is under investigation, but because they can't identify any suspects, it's unlikely they'll be charged. The ad wars are heating up in Maine's high-stake U.S. Senate race, with Republicans attacking Troy Jackson over his past, including an assault on a man in the 1980s, and calling him another dirty politician. Jackson denies those claims.
15: I'm not violent. I haven't been hurting people or anything like that. I'm passionate about issues. I want to deliver for people that elected me.
14: Our news partners at CBS 13 reports ads targeting sitting Republican Senator Susan Collins are focusing on her health care voting record, claiming she's put thousands of Mainers at risk of losing Medicaid coverage. And this year's Lewiston Auburn Balloon Festival started its weekend flight.
16: This year's theme is Red, White, and Balloons, celebrating America's 250th birthday. Today's festivities include a carnival, food vendors, live music, and skydivers. 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The annual Lewiston Auburn Balloon Festival is taking place at Samard Payne Memorial Park through Sunday, and admission is free. 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
14: Now, your latest AccuWeather forecast from meteorologist LaJoy Thornton.
17: Today brings clouds, cooler conditions, and a couple of showers near the coast this afternoon. The high 70 with another shower tonight and a low of 62, leading to more clouds and showers tomorrow, high 71.
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7: What happens to those exits?
8: They bottleneck,
7: right? It's a little bit of my concern when I hear that we have more people turning 65 than at any time in history. How about you? Are you worried about resources? Are you worried about Social Security? Are you worried about long-term care facilities and Medicare facility? Do we have enough for this many people? Or are you somebody who comes from abundance? I'm just curious.
8: I am personally concerned. You know, it's just a personal preference. I know one of the radio programs that you and I did specifically, we're talking about Social Security, and both sides of the aisle were agreeing that changes need to be made, right? Mm-hmm. So, I mean, you and I had that conversation personally. But also, the thing that's been super interesting here in Maine is we have seen nursing facilities diminish in availability ever since COVID. I think pre-COVID, we had over 180 plus facilities here in Maine. I think we're down to like 80 something.
7: Oh my God.
8: And that's just in the last 6 years. So even though those facilities are diminishing in availability, I think it may even shift the market entirely to be more concentrated on home health care, which is really what a lot of people want to do. They don't want to go into a home, right? Mm-hmm. They don't want to, but they do need help. Maybe their children aren't around or whatever it may be. So I think there has to be some type of business and economic shift in the way we do care for individuals who need care at an older age. But also, you know, when you have people taking distributions out of their retirement accounts, that's money, quote unquote, exiting, like you have to sell stocks or bonds to get cash flow to you, right? Like that's money exiting the market. But in a sense, it's also being redistributed back into the market through purchases of goods and services, right? So, I mean, like, so there's a cyclical nature of that, but there are other certain things that I do think have more of a concern rather than potentially what's going on in the market personally.
7: Yeah, I'm glad you said that. I'm sorry. I'm a little bit more cynical about it, because if I see our baby boomers having to take money out and then it's primarily being paid for healthcare, I feel like it's more going to stay in the healthcare companies. You know, I don't see that complete redistribution. I would prefer to see if the baby boomers need to start taking out from their savings, their investment accounts, their retirement accounts, and it goes to food and groceries and gasoline and even to home goods. You know, everything that we spend on, that's great. But I'm afraid of it getting bottlenecked just in their later healthcare years.
8: That's a good point. Yeah, no, that's a good perspective. Yeah.
7: So we're going to continue to talk about this, the longevity revolution. I'm going to ask you, so longevity, of course, is a concern. Is it one of the biggest risks, or are there underlying risks of longevity? What are you most concerned about with living longer in a good way when we get back from this break? So, folks, I could tell you were ready to answer. Thank you for being right there on the spot, but we got to take a break real quick. Hey, you can call this phone number right now. The longevity revolution is real. We don't want you to be scared about it. We want you to be aware of it and make sure that you've got a plan. If you'd like to get started on your own free portfolio review, call the phone number right now and schedule your time. 833-856-1384. 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
7: 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We are also in an era of more people turning 65 today than at any time in history, especially here in the United States. We're calling it peak 65, and it's going to happen through the next 3 or 4 years, through 2027, 2028, as our baby boomer generation turns 65. I'm curious what it's going to do to the system. Would you say longevity is now, in your opinion, actually considered a risk of retirement, or one of the risks? You know, we're all aware of market risk. What do you think of longevity? Or is this just a good thing that we're living longer?
8: I mean, of course, longevity is a risk in and of itself. And as I kind of alluded to earlier in the show, it's like a risk multiplier, right? The longer you live, the more likely adverse things could happen. But, you know, what I am most concerned about surrounding longevity risk is outliving your money, right? Like outliving the savings that you've created. Because as you live longer, that means your money needs to last longer, number one. Number two, I mean, like corporate pensions, they're almost non-existent, right? I mean, there's some, like probably the boomer generation is probably one of the larger generations that has pensions on the corporate side of things. But the only other way that you're most likely going to be able to get a pension is by working through the state or the federal government or the military, right? So those are some of the few only live and active pension systems, and also the railroad. But those are going by the wayside just because they were so expensive for corporate organizations. But also you have healthcare costs that are inflating at astronomical rates. And it's interesting. So I follow this individual online, and he's a wealth manager out of California for high net worth individuals. And his wife, she's significantly younger than him. And he was talking about, you know, why are healthcare costs so high? And he likes to explain things in a very easy to understand way. And one of the things that he was saying is like, hey, we live in a very litigious society, right? Like everybody wants to sue everyone. Mm-hmm. And you need lawyers staffed to be able to take on those claims, all right? Well, that's a high cost to be able to employ a lawyer. But then you also have medical facilities, right? You have to be able to pay these medical professionals high wages to make sure that they're providing good and adequate care for their patients. And then also on the flip side, you have pharmaceutical companies who actually own these hospitals. And these pharmaceutical companies are publicly traded organizations, right? So it's just it's a mm-hmm. hodgepodge of things of mm-hmm. why healthcare is continuously going up and why, everyone is needing to increase their bottom line all around.
7: Yeah, I could not agree with you more. I read something. It was about how our healthcare system became a for-profit system back in 1973. And that's when a lot of change in costs happened, because now healthcare organizations, they have to explain themselves to shareholders who are mm-hmm. investing for profit, as opposed to just providing care for the health of its society. So there's a lot of different factors to it. And then you can also go to lobbying in Washington, D.C., and who's got whose backs and who's contributing to whose reelection bidding. I'm going to call it a bit of a mess for me. Yeah. I think it's why it increases our costs. It is, we have great doctors, we have great nurses out there, and I think everybody is starting to kind of pull back that curtain and go, wait a minute, why are there people who are sitting behind desks deciding whether or not I get paid back for the care that my doctor is choosing that I need? Right. And of course, pharmaceuticals and everything else in there. How about I want to switch gear? I want to put on your financial advisor brain again, because I know that you're, no offense, I know you're not a doctor.
8: Right. No, I'm not.
7: You don't even really play one on TV, but we do have to be aware of the healthcare costs. We talked about this in the opening segment. Do you feel that if this many baby boomers who have close to a few trillion dollars in investments in the stock markets, they are going to start to need that money. And eventually they'll be pulling that money out of the markets. Now, as you were saying, alluding to before, hopefully it gets spread out into the economy and groceries and so forth. But do you think if there are this many people taking money out of investments through the next 10 and 20 years, that it will have effect on the markets? Will it have a selling effect on the markets?
8: I do, but it's going to be a gradual type of burn, right? You know, because retirement withdrawals typically happen gradually. Someone wants a monthly cash flow to replace their monthly paycheck. It's not like they're just going to take out $50,000 at the beginning of the year and they have to live off of that. I mean, there is that strategy. Is that the most financially sound strategy? It depends, but most people want to get monthly paycheck. So they're gradually taking the money out of the market. But they're going to need stocks in their portfolio for long-term growth anyways, right? You're going to need stocks. And what's interesting is, this is a pretty neat statistic, baby boomers actually hold more than half of America's corporate stocks or mutual fund wealth.
7: Oh my gosh.
8: They own more than half of it. So even gradual reduction in their stock exposure could actually soften one of the, you know, biggest demands for long-term growth being stocks. But it's going to happen over time. It's not going to be like a big jab immediate.
7: Okay. I get what you're saying. They're not taking their $50,000 or $100,000 of income out, you know, right away.
8: Right.
7: They might be doing it gradually. They might be putting it into other investments. You would hope that there is a replacement of the younger generation then going into working and then buying up those equity positions that are for sale. Right now, they say there aren't quite as many as far as the 20-year-olds going into full-time jobs.
8: Right.
7: That's a whole different discussion. But I do think, there'll be some buyback of that from younger generation. And then there's also going to be, you know, the holding on to it. You know, some of them will be able to live off the dividends and not necessarily have to sell these things off.
8: I'm a big fan of dividends personally, you know, like it's the, you know, for those of you who don't know, a dividend is a reward to an investor for just owning a stock, right? Bonds pay interest, but dividends come through stock ownership, and it's a reward for organizations. And what's super fascinating in the dividend marketplace is companies, large for-profit organizations, they want to continue to entice people to continue buying their stock. And one of the ways that they do that is they gradually increase their dividends year over year. And that's one of the strategies that I implement in a lot of my clients' portfolios is like, hey, we're going to invest in companies that continuously improve the reward for their investors just by owning their stock. And it resonates very well with a lot of people, and it helps create also passive income. You don't need to rely on the stock price to do anything for you to get that dividend. You just get it, right? So I think that's a super fascinating approach.
7: I've never really heard it put that way. Thank you, Blake. I really appreciate that one. Because, I mean, I've known about dividends more than half my life. But I've never thought about it. I didn't know that, like, the individual. So do you think there's motivation in owning individual stocks and not chasing after its growth? I'm not talking about a SpaceX. I'm not, hey, we don't want to buy the stock because I want to see it go to the moon. Let's go back to another one that's been in the news this week. How about one of the grandfathers of it, Coca-Cola? You know, people talk about, hey, if you had bought Coca-Cola back in, you know, 1901 or 1910, whenever it started, oh my gosh. And it's been a dividend payer. Or, you know, this is a kind of a Warren Buffett concept. It's like, hey, buy the big blue chips and let it ride. And they're rewarding you with dividends. I didn't realize that.
8: Yep. And I think it's a very sound approach. And what's super neat about that strategy, because I'm a big fan of dividend players coming from Kansas City and being a portfolio manager myself, like that's what the super wealthy do, right? If you had $1 million portfolio, we're talking blue chip dividend payers all day. And it resonated very well. But you don't have to have $1 million at Northern Alliance Financial to get access to those tools. You know, you need a fraction of that amount to be able to get individual stocks inside your portfolio if it makes sense for your situation. But it's a form of passive income. And you don't need to really rely on the stock price in order for you to get that passive income, because that's coming to you no matter what, just for owning it. You know,
7: I love that. I love that. If you want to find out exactly what kind of strategy is going to work for you, passively investing, how do you create income? How do you use what you've saved to make sure that you can be and stay retired through this longevity revolution while having growth, but not being too overexposed to risk? I know I just threw a lot of things at you, and it is complicated, but this is something we do in the offices at Northern Alliance Financial every single day. 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
7: 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Today, leading the charge is Blake King. Loved what he was just talking about, if you missed it a few minutes ago, about how dividends are the reward for holding on to individual stocks. There's lots of different philosophies out there. You know, a dividend philosophy of holding on and letting that create income for you. But sometimes if you need a little bit more than the dividend and you're actually buying and selling, you know, individual stocks for your retirement income, that makes me a little nervous. I don't have the stomach for that kind of roller coaster in real life anymore. My eardrums, I can't do the roller coasters. Used to like them, but I'm also going to imagine that's what I'm going to feel like as I get close to retirement. We've seen the drops too many times. How can you control income when the markets do go up and down?
8: That's a really good question. So although dividends do provide passive income, you are still subject to market loss exposure, right? And as you made mention, maybe the dividends don't cover your income need and you need to withdraw more. Well, what happens if the market is dropping and you're getting cash flow from your market portfolio? What happens if the market keeps dropping and dropping and dropping and dropping due to a recession or a correction or whatever it is you want to classify it? Essentially, what you're needing to do is you're needing to sell a depreciating asset. Right? You need to sell something that's losing money. And that's never technically a sound strategy, right? Like if your house, think of your house, like you've got a house and the value of your house keeps going down and down and down, but you're like, I just got to get out of this house. I want to sell. Like, are you going to sell at a loss or are you going to try to ride it out? Well, what if you're stuck and you don't have a choice? Well, at Northern Alliance Financial, in our planning process, we prepare for recessions. Like we know that there will probably be another 3 to 4 recessions, hypothetically, over your next retirement lifestyle, right? Over your retirement period. So we got to plan for that. So how do we plan for that? Basically, what we do is we implement an uncorrelated asset. This uncorrelated asset is something that is not subject to market losses. Because this concept of sequence of returns risk, let's say you're trying to take out 5% of your portfolio every year and the market drops 20%. Well, essentially, you're down 25%. Right? Because you lost 20% just on value and you sold 5. So now you're down 25%. To get back to where you were, you need a 33% rate of return. What if, just what if, and this is one of the things we do, what if the market starts dropping and you're using your market money for cash flow? What if you turned off that cash flow and started pulling it from something that isn't losing money? Something that is not subject to market losses, which is why I said an uncorrelated asset, something that does not go down when the market does. That is a more sound approach. What that does is, number one, it stops you from selling a depreciating asset, but also it gives time for your stock market account to recover. And you need less of a gain to break even because you didn't touch it, right? You just let it recover its way up because we got our cash flow from something that is not losing money. So we like to utilize both if it's possible and or if it's suitable for the individual. We like to implement both things just because we know like there will be recessions in retirement. So let's plan for it. We know it's going to be there. Let's plan for it.
7: Yeah. It's called in our industry, and I don't like jargon. I don't like to use the jargon at all. But we do want our listeners to be aware of these things, or at least let them know that their advisors will be aware of these things. The sequence of returns, and it means the sequencing order of when you're taking out withdrawals. For instance, if you retired or wanted to retire in 2008, and the market just got its shins kicked in, lost over 37, almost 38% by March of that year, that would have been a terrible year to retire. The sequence of returns is, your accounts would have been hugely down. If you had retired the year before, everything was up and you could have then maybe taken from the safer money. Or if you had waited another 2 or 3 or 4 years for your accounts to recover, you could retire. But this begs the question for me, Blake, because I don't see a crystal ball anywhere here in our studio. How do you know when those good... I know that you know that market downturns are going to happen, but how do we brace for them? Or more importantly, as an advisor, how do you brace your clients for them?
8: Well, we do balanced portfolios in the market. If you know, and when I say balance, I mean both stocks and bonds. Right?
7: Okay.
8: Like stocks move up and down a lot more than bonds do, right? So if you have bonds in your portfolio, that can help limit the loss exposure than if you're just going to be in 100% stock. For instance, I was talking to a client. He was 70. He's been 100% stock.
7: Really?
8: 100% stock, age 70. And he's wanting to retire soon. He's like, hey, I don't need this money. I was like, okay, well, that's great. You know, it's still, you need to protect it, right? And he just loved his rates of returns. He absolutely loved his rates of returs. And that in and of itself is another psychological phenomenon called the rule of recency. His returns have been greater than the losses he experienced in 2022, even though the losses he experienced in 2022 were so profound. So he's riding that high, riding that roller coaster, right? So basically, if we have another 2008 and this dude loses $400,000, he's got nowhere to hide. He just has to wait for it to recover. And we don't know how quickly that recovery will happen. And so I was telling him, I was like, hey, if things are running hot, now's the time to de-risk, right? We don't want to de-risk when things are going south. Mm-hmm. We want to de-risk when things are going good. And, you know, he understood that and he understood the risks associated to it. Just for this individual, he was okay with it. But a lot of people aren't, you know, some people need their 401ks. They need their IRAs. And yeah, returns may have been good, but hey, now's the time to de-risk. We don't want to de-risk when the market's going down. We want to de-risk when the market's going hot, especially if retirement is on the horizon.
7: I think there's a lot of recency bias from the last 10 to 15 years from 2009. We then went on essentially one of the longest bull runs in American history. So from 2009 up through 2020, and then there was this Black Swan event in 2020 of COVID. And then we've been up again the last 5, 6, 7 years. I think people remember over the last 10, 15 years, oh, that's okay. The markets are always going to recover. Do you remember the time though, or did you study the time there of what is known as the lost decade? The decade of time before that, from 1999 up until about 2008 or 9, where the markets basically, they went up and down, but basically they didn't really move anywhere.
8: Right.
7: I mean, there can be a period of time that comes. And I would say, and we're not guessing, and we're not trying to stock time right now. We're not trying to tell people, because you got to find out what their individual situation is. But maybe right now could be a good time to de-risk. I mean, our markets have been up the last few years. Do
8: exactly.
7: we need to keep riding that risk into retirement, or is that too much?
8: The thing is you got to be able to identify that. And the only way that you can identify that is going through the formal planning process, which is what we do, right? Like we build an income plan. The thing is I love whenever I tell my clients, like, hey, you've saved enough you've won the rat race. There is no reason for you to keep betting it all on black, right?
7: Thank you. Thank you.
8: You won the race. Let's preserve it and let's ensure that we are taking into consideration taxes, distribution strategies, healthcare costs, inheritance strategies, you know, all of those things combined. But if you do need the rates of returns, let's do it intentionally and put our assets in certain areas of the market that we expect to do well, but also shelter ourselves from loss exposure in some capacity one way or the other.
7: I'm not exactly sure the phrase. Maybe there is one inside the industry. Opportunity cost is when somebody looks at, I'm safe with this 4 or 5%, but they don't realize that, hey, if they actually expanded their view, there could have maybe been 10 or 12% somewhere else. I wonder, what is the opposite of opportunity cost with risk? Meaning, I know your 100% stock guy at 70 is like, but I love my returns. I love seeing it grow, go up. But what about what he could lose if he doesn't manage his risk? What if the market does a 20 or 30 or 40% loss again? Like, you know, it's the opposite of the opportunity loss. The opportunity loss, maybe. Is that what it's called?
8: I think in a sense it is. But the thing that's interesting is, you know, like, we're retirement specialists. Retirement, and the way I define what we do, or a good example is like, hey, if you have a heart problem, are you going to go see a PCP or are you going to go see a heart specialist?
7: Yeah.
8: Right? We are retirement specialists. You have all different financial advisors out there. And I need you to be aware that there could be financial incentives for your financial advisor to keep you in equities, because as your account balance grows, their revenue grows, mm-hmm. right? On the mm-hmm. flip side, if your account balance goes down, their balance goes down. And we have that same model, but we don't necessarily think it's so important to be wildly aggressive if you don't absolutely have to, because the mindset has shifted. Most financial advisors out there that don't do planning, I call them portfolio managers, right? Mm-hmm. They just basically invest your money in the market and make sure that it's performing the way it should be performing. They don't look at Social Security. They don't look at Medicare. They don't look at estate planning or long-term care planning or any of those things. They just invest your money, right? And so that's one of the significant things that makes Northern Alliance different, is we take a look at all of that, because there's like 7 to 8 cogs on the retirement wheel. And if one of those cogs are off, just guess what? You're going to have a bumpy ride.
7: Yeah, so, and that's exactly why we're talking about the longevity revolution today. As you are hearing the difference between your portfolio manager and somebody who is a true retirement specialist. That's what we do here. It's taking all of those pieces and making sure they work together for you. You, as a listener, can call the phone number. You can set up a time. We have offices all around the state of Maine. You might be able to sit down with Blake. It might be in one of our different offices, but sit down with our team here. Find out what the difference is for you. 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We have folks standing by and they'll schedule a time for you. Or Conquering Retirement right after this.
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7: 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With our longevity revolution, I've really enjoyed talking about how you build income and protect assets and so forth. But you also said that, you know, outside of the portfolio management, that there's a lot of other areas that you cover. What is another big concern for you in our longevity revolution?
8: Yeah, within that longevity revolution and the peak 65 and things like that, healthcare costs are a pretty big concern. Yeah. And the unfortunate thing is, you know, your typical financial advisor and portfolio manager don't talk about it. And one of the reasons why they don't talk about it is, number one, they may not be educated in it, or number two, they may not be able to provide you with a solution, right? And so they don't feel comfortable

comfortable necessarily going down that rabbit hole. However, it's a part of every meeting, the first meeting when you come in and we're trying to figure out what your situation is. We talk about it. We bring

0: ability. But unfortunately, I think there's a lot of misconceptions around long-term care.
1: Yeah, this is huge. And the numbers that you are giving out here are numbers I have seen as well. They're not just from Northern Alliance. It's not just from our radio show. Feel free to look them up on the interweb on your own as well, folks. There are independent studies. I think one came out from Fidelity. All different kinds of Census Bureau. The 70% number is that if a couple reaches the age of 65 together, I can even say this, I think they said there's a 72% chance that one of you will need some version of long-term care. Here's a number I want to throw on top of it as well. There's then a 20% chance that both of you will need some sort of assistance. So now we're putting the need for long-term care for a married couple who reaches the age of 65 at almost 90%. So if you knew that there was a 90% chance that it was going to snow tomorrow, are you going to leave to work in your flip-flops?
0: No.
1: You're gonna put on boots and a jacket and make sure that
0: exactly.
1: You do it right.
0: Yeah.
1: And I'm not laughing at it because I've got to include myself in it. I'm trying to take these numbers in, and we're saying them because we want our listeners to hear it. So, but what I'd prefer is rather than just making people nervous or uncomfortable or unhappy about it, do you have solutions? Or how do you financially help people try to solve or protect for this?
0: Yeah, and part of the solution comes with good questions on my end. Like, for instance, my mom, she's got a long-term care policy. Both my mom and dad do, and they're okay with going to a home. They're like, yeah, if we need to go to a home, we'll go to a home. That's okay. But what if you're like, no, I want to stay in my house as long as possible? Okay, well, that means there's a 70% chance that you may need home health care. And when you hear long-term care, you just think nursing home insurance, right? Well, there's all different types of policies out there nowadays that can accommodate to people for what they want, right? Home health care being one of them, because most people, that's their biggest goal, is they want to stay in their house as long as possible because they've experienced bad nursing homes, or they experience not bad nursing homes. Let me rephrase that. They had bad experiences at nursing homes.
1: I know what you mean.
0: Right?
1: Well, there's the difference between being able to pay for long-term care facilities. And you know, my father saw it from grandparents and going into facilities that you didn't have a lot of choices in. We know what you're talking about. And that's oftentimes why people don't like having this conversation. And that's why I'm asking you, are there positive ways to prepare for it? Are there positive tools?
0: Yeah, absolutely. So we utilize a lot of different resources. There could be life insurance policies out there that have long-term care type benefits. There could be retirement annuities out there that could have long-term care benefit. Like if you turned on the pension and it's paying you, say, 50 grand a year, if you need to go into a nursing home, guess what? Now they're going to pay you 100 grand a year, right? It's not going to foot the whole bill, but it helps preserve the rest of your wealth, right? It doesn't mean you need to draw $100,000 out of your stock market account to help pay for these long-term care costs. Oh, and guess what? The same year that you go into a nursing home, you now the market's in a free fall, and now you're selling a depreciating asset as well, right? Like, we've got different tools and different solutions. I want to talk about a really big win that I had for one of my clients. So, this was, he went through the Maine Care is Medicaid in Maine, right? So he went through the Maine Care spend down clause where he had to spend down all of his father's assets before Maine Care would step in and help foot the bill. Because to go on Maine Care, it's a financial needs test. Mm-hmm. And so they had to sell the house, spend all the money so that he had only X number of dollars before Maine Care stepped in. It's like, that was a very emotional and arduous process. I do not want to go through that, and nor do I want my kids to have to go through that process. What can we do? I was like, perfect. All right. Well, we built a policy that insured him and his wife at the same time, where they both get a sizable monthly tax-free benefit forever. There's no cap on how much money goes into this, like how long it pays out. And why that was super important to him is because there was cognitive decline on his family's side. Well, memory care and specialized care for
1: most expensive
0: dementia and Alzheimer's, you may be in that facility for a long time. You know, your mind's not there, but your body's willing and able, right? And

0: wanted to prepare for that. So we were able to structure a policy to where it's like, hey, they're going to pay you $10,000 a month for 10 years if they have to. And he was like, are you serious? I was like, yeah. And guess what? Your wife is also going to get $10,000 a month for as long as she's in care. He's like, okay, I need to do this. I need to. And we were able to accomplish that for him.
1: How do you get started on something like that? Where do you look for something like that? I imagine you have to have funding ahead of time. Were there health care roadblocks or anything like that? You know, did they have to, because I know with certain health, like long-term care, you have to be healthier before you go get something like this.
0: A life insurance policy. So there is underwriting, but it's simplified. Right. Mm-hmm. I think the hardest part of the application was remembering the 10 words that they said at the beginning of the conversation. That was the most difficult part of the application process. And, you know, they did fine. Many of my other clients have done fine with it, you know. There is an underwriting process and you need to make sure that you can pass through underwriting. But guess what? Hey, if that super, super rich benefit policy doesn't work out, we got another tool. We got another solution. We've got other mm-hmm. options. You know, do I want to try to get you the best that's out there? Absolutely. What if you can't qualify for it? Or what if you can't afford it? Perfect. We'll call an audible. We'll go a different direction. You know, I mean, the plan needs to be fluid.
1: I think one of the things we've enjoyed talking about and just, you know, some of our meetings and so forth is like, it's not just asking, can I retire at 65? It's what will retirement look like at 85 or at 95? And that's why you guys here, Northern Alliance Financial, this is why it's been the focus. You're right. There are so many different kinds of financial representatives out there. There are portfolio managers. There are growth people. Sometimes even CPAs will talk about investments. But as we close out today's program, the longevity revolution, tell us why it's different with Northern Alliance Financial, why you guys look underneath all of these rocks for folks.
0: I think what makes us different is this retirement is supposed to be an enjoyable chapter in your life, mm-hmm. right? And you are essentially the person we're writing the book for, right? We help try to map out your story based off of what you're wanting to accomplish. We don't care if you go left or right. It doesn't matter. It's your story. Let us help mm-hmm. guide you in the direction to help see your story to fruition.
1: 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For Blake King, thank you for a wonderfully enjoyable conversation today. I'm Spike. Thank you for listening out there. We'll be back again next weekend.
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3: 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The views, statements, and opinions expressed herein are those of the individual speakers and not necessarily those of Foundations and its affiliates. The information contained herein does not constitute an offer to sell any securities or represent an express or implied opinion or endorsement of any specific investment opportunity, offering, or issuer. Any discussion of performance or returns is not indicative of future results. Any discussions of specific strategies are for informational purposes services only and have been provided to help determine whether they may be appropriate for your specific situation. If applicable, the primary goal is converting retirement assets into a Roth IRA is to reduce the future tax liability on the distributions you take in retirement or on the distributions of your beneficiaries. Each individual investor's situation is different, and any ideas provided may not be appropriate for your particular circumstances. Comments regarding a particular client's experience may or may not be the same as another client's experience and is not an indication that any client or prospective client will experience the same or a higher level of future success or performance. Foundations only transacts business in those jurisdictions where it's properly registered or is excluded or exempted from registration requirements. Registration as an investment advisor is not an endorsement of the firm by securities regulators and does not mean the advisor has achieved a specific level of skill or ability. Nothing herein constitutes a recommendation that any security, portfolio, or securities or investment strategy is suitable for any specific person. No legal or tax advice is provided. 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

0: WGAN, WMGX, HD2 Portland. 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
1: From ABC News, I'm Brian Clark. The tariff seesaw continued on Friday as President Trump said that he would waive tariffs on beef imports for 90 days, and that beef will be sold 25% below market prices. The move's intended to help consumers, but American cattle ranchers and some Republicans blasting the decision. Ethan Lane's the head lobbyist at the National Cattlemen's Beef Association.
2: This feels very much like the heavy hand of government coming into their marketplace yet again in an effort to, you know, placate consumers or try to, arbitrarily lower beef prices.
1: Then at midnight, new 50% tariffs went into effect on $20 billion worth of goods from Canada. That's after the U.S. and Canada were unable to agree to a trade deal, says ABC's Stephen Portnoy.
3: Mark Carney, Canada's prime minister, now vows to retaliate and match the new U.S. tariffs dollar for dollar. For the moment, there are no new talks scheduled. This is not how President Trump expected it would go. Earlier this week, he announced a pause on these tariffs to allow for a final round of talks. And as late as yesterday afternoon, he was telling reporters he thought a deal had pretty much been reached.
1: Chief Justice John Roberts allowed construction to continue on President Trump's White House ballroom, staying an appeals court order that had halted construction. There are over 30,000 customers in Northwest Indiana entering their second week of no power following heavy storms and flooding that killed at least 8 people in the state. ABC meteorologist Samara Theodore says there could be severe weather today in other areas of the Midwest, especially Ohio.
4: From Somerset to Maysville to Charleston, up to Columbus, into Cleveland, over to Erie and down into Pittsburgh. You all have a level 2 out of 5 when it comes to severe weather. What does this mean? You could see damaging wind, large hail, and there could be some spotty flooding.
1: TikTok reached a $400 million lawsuit with the Justice Department to resolve a 2024 suit alleging it violated federal privacy law. 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
7: 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A motorcycle crash in Milford yesterday left 2 people critically injured.
8: Milford Fire and Rescue says a crash happened Friday morning on Main Road and involved a motorcycle and a pickup truck. Both people on the motorcycle were hospitalized with critical injuries, while the driver of the truck was not injured. There was no word on what caused the crash. I'm Frankie Azzarata, News Radio WGAN.
7: Bangor police say the same man was arrested 3 times in 1 week. Police say 33-year-old Camerson Marcello was arrested yesterday for a theft at a business on Union Street and then trying to flee from officers. Marcello was also arrested last Saturday for trespassing at another business and again on Tuesday for trespassing at a bank on State Street. In all, he faces several charges, including theft, violating conditions of release, and resisting arrest. And the 32nd annual Lewiston-Auburn Balloon Festival is underway through the weekend. This year's theme is Red, White, and Balloons to celebrate America's 250th birthday. This woman tells our news partners at CBS 13 this is her first time at the festival.
9: We were here this morning at 6 o'clock when they inflated them. And even though they didn't fly, it was just a thrill to see them, how they work and how they inflate them.
7: In addition to balloon launches, the festival also includes live music, a carnival, food, and live skydiving demonstrations that took place yesterday. Now, your latest AccuWeather forecast from meteorologist LeJoy Thornton.
10: It's a wet weekend in store, at least at times, and a cooler and cloudy day today gives way to a couple of showers in the afternoon near the coast with a high of 70. And tonight also brings another shower, otherwise plenty of clouds and a low of 62 give way to more of the same for tomorrow. Another couple of showers around, more clouds and humid conditions with a high of 71 before sun returns Monday with a warmer day, high 79.
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11: Welcome back, Mr. Gagnon. 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
12: Yes, thank you. 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
12: Back and better than ever. 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Just stop eating lettuce. 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
1: The Internet pivots. I'm Gordon Deal with Nicole Murray. Thanks for spending part of your weekend with us. Here's what's coming up this hour.
2: 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We'll explain how.
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3: We've all known about bartering for years, years and years. And so clothing swaps have really increase in popularity, especially right now as people embrace environmental sustainability and thrifting and reuse.
1: Betty Lynn Fisher at USA Today on the concept of clothing swaps to refresh your look. By one measure, more than 130,000 automatic license plate readers now dot the country. These AI-assisted devices have been embraced by police as investigative tools, but widely denounced by the public over privacy concerns. And now they are being vandalized in growing numbers. Here's Annie Gowan, national correspondent at The Washington Post. Annie, what's going on?
4: The thing that's important to know is that these new license plate cameras, I mean, they're relatively new, but these AI-assisted license plate cameras have really proliferated.

0: COVID in the last couple of years. They've been around for a while, but they've really, tons and tons of towns and communities, and even private entities like HOAs have purchased these cameras. A lot of them are made by Flock Safety, which is the biggest company and that makes these cameras, and they've, you know, they're the company that's been a target of a lot of the ire. But the concern is that these cameras are just taking a flash of your license plate the way that, you know, an old-fashioned reader would, you know, a red light camera. They're basically taking pictures of places where you go, and, you know, they get a lot more into the details of your car than a license plate, like what dent you might have, what bumper sticker, you know, if you have a LGBTQ bumper sticker, or if you're going to a gun range. These things can pop up, and so there, it's way less private than, say, just an ordinary license plate reader would be. And Flock, for example, has a nationwide database as well, so that allows cops you know, around the country to, you know, track a certain car that might be going down to the border and then coming back to the area, and then, you know, try to arrest these folks for drug smuggling. So, you know, the law enforcement really, really has embraced Flock and these other cameras. You know, they track missing persons. It's a lot easier to track, you know, criminals. The Brown University shooter was located in part with help. With help from a number of Flock cameras, so his license plate was traced over time, and they were able to identify him that way. So law enforcement really, these cameras are very beloved by law enforcement, but of course, ordinary citizens are growing more and more concerned as they are increasing around the country that their privacy is being invaded.
1: What are the different ways, Annie, that folks are destroying them?
0: Yeah, so this is a new thing. You know, the what happened first was that a lot of local city councils around the country, about 100 so far, have said, you know, this isn't for us. Our citizens are concerned. You know, folks packed in, you know, the city commission meetings to protest and say they didn't want these, and so there's been a number of communities that have canceled or put plans to add these cameras on hold. But then this summer, in part because of a number of viral videos that are spreading online, you know, folks are actually taking the law into their own hands and going out and disabling these cameras on their own. So they will cut the wires, they'll ram their trucks into the poles, they will douse them with, you know, red paint that looks like blood. So there's a number of different ways that folks are showing their displeasure in, you know, obviously illegally against this ongoing surveillance.
1: Wow. We're speaking with Annie Gowan, national correspondent at The Washington Post. The story is called Americans Are Destroying License Plate Cameras as Surveillance Backlash Grows. Misuse of these, though, is a problem.
0: Yeah, so the Washington Post, my colleague Drew Harwell and others had done a very extensive investigation in recent weeks that, you know, another concern is that these license plate reader cameras are being abused by the cops. I mean, they're looking, you know, they identified 50 instances where the cops had used these things to track their wives, their girlfriends. And so the potential for misuse is great. A lot of local law enforcement as well have allowed ICE officers to access the cameras to do immigration searches. Now, Flock has said repeatedly that they do not have contracts with ICE, but these federal agents have been able to access the system in many cases through local partners. So that's also a concern.
1: Funny, not funny, I guess, your story about these alibis who showed up on Facebook for that 20-year-old in West Virginia who got in some trouble for defacing a camera.
0: Yeah, there's sort of this backlash online, of course, and, you know, the folks that are feeling surveilled, or they're against surveillance, and, you know, it really cuts across party lines. It's, you know, there's a lot of liberal folks who think, you know, we don't want ICE to be accessing our neighbors this way. And then there's also, you know, the don't tread on me crowd who don't want government in their business. So it's really it's a broad spectrum of folks who don't like these cameras and are doing this pushback.
1: Thanks, Annie. Annie Gowan, national correspondent at the Washington Post. Coming up next on This Weekend, the AI effect on labor markets.

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8: Ready for the weekend? We're here to get it started. This weekend with Gordon Deal.
9: Thanks for spending part of your weekend with us. A new report from Goldman Sachs finds that artificial intelligence is starting to weigh on labor markets across major developed economies, with effects varying across industries and seniority levels. Here's tech analyst Rob Enderle from the Enderle Group. Rob, who's taking the hit?
10: Yeah, I mean, the places where we were pretty sure it was hit hardest first were call centers and software publishing, because that's where the products were targeted. Microsoft made a big play with Copilot on software publishing, and call centers, we've known since the IBM test several decades back that AI was very performant. It could make more calls, it could operate longer, and it turned out it actually had a higher close rate than people did, because it never got angry, never got tired, always spoke with perfect diction, and more recently often can be modified to have the appropriate regional accent, and it starts off being multilingual. So those jobs have been hit really hard. The part that certainly concerning for me is management consulting and advertising have also fallen. And of course, these are areas that I play. And what makes it kind of scary is for business and for my profession is the fact that these AIs do still hallucinate and have a tendency of telling people what they want to hear and not what it is they need to know. And so they can create an echo chamber. And when you have echo chambers, you have things like the IBM collapse back in near collapse back in the late 80s, early 90s, because that was caused by an echo chamber effect where the CEO was only being told what he wanted to hear, and was completely unaware of the problems the company was having, and so didn't correct them and got fired. So the trend's looking pretty ugly. At least in those industries.
9: Yeah. We're speaking with Rob Enderle, tech analyst, also founder and principal analyst at the Enderle Group. And we're looking at this new report from Goldman Sachs about AI's impact on the labor market. I get the sense, correct me if I'm wrong, that we're kind of going to go through these different phases for how AI is used and or perceived in the workplace.
10: Yeah, right now, I mean, there was just a report out a couple days back that looked how young people trust the tech bros, the heads of tech companies, and they don't, not even a little bit. Yeah. So which conveys over to AI, the lack of trust for AI and the belief that AI is going to take your job is pretty pronounced. And the younger you are, apparently, the more pronounced it is.
9: All right. So at some point, could that change?
10: Well, if there was an effort to change the perception of AI with respect to work, yeah. But I'm not seeing that effort. Right now, AI appears to be largely marketed on the idea it's going to save you labor cost. It's consuming a massive amount of resources. The AI companies or anything but profitable, and we've got growth patterns where companies like Nvidia are paying for data centers that then turn around and buy Nvidia products, and that's something that's not sustainable either, because there's no external capital coming in from the outside. It's just the tech industry funding itself to fund itself, and if at any point people say, hey, you know, this AI thing isn't working for us at scale, this is going to collapse really fast, and it has the potential of making the .com collapse look like a picnic. And so there's a real concern here that of course this all happens at a time when the SEC has been pretty much gutted and muzzled. So some of the activities are pretty scary. It looks like we've got insider trading problems and a bunch of stuff going on all at the same time. So I'm very nervous about what's going to happen to this market over the next couple of years.
9: Wow. Who besides the U.S., by the way, is kind of embracing AI in the workplace?
10: Germany, certainly. Australia are the two other most pronounced companies. But through most of the developed world, AI is moving pretty aggressively. In the emerging countries, not so rapidly, only about 10 to 15% deployment, but pretty much everybody and their brother in the West is trying to deploy this stuff as quickly as possible. And it's putting some real tension on the labor market.
9: Thanks, Rob. Rob Enderle, founder and principal analyst at the Enderle Group. Coming up next on This Weekend, keeping pets safe in this extreme heat.

0: I'm not one to say I told you so, but I switched to Pure Talk over a year ago, and ever since, I've been telling people there's no better wireless company out there. Well, a few months ago, a massive survey was conducted. 123,000 people were asked to rate their wireless carrier in four categories: coverage, support, data, and overall value. 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
8: Thanks for being with us. We have seen record-setting temperatures across the country this summer, so what steps should you be taking to protect your furry, four-legged friend? Here's this weekend's Nicole Murray.
9: A lot of it is very similar to people. One is, obviously, you don't want to have your pets out in the heat of the day. Dogs particularly can have a hard time thermoregulating, especially dogs that are, they're called brachycephalic or flat-faced dogs. They really cannot breathe very well when it gets really hot because they have a hard time getting rid of the heat. Because the biggest thing we're concerned about is heat stress, or even, you know, people call it heat stroke, but these heat stress, heat-related illnesses are a real thing. So obviously other preventative things, keeping water available at all times, especially if they're outside, keeping the pets cool. So some people provide a baby pool, for example, for them to get in, to kind of cool off when they're outside, but really minimizing exercise, especially during the heat of the day. People also use cooling vests and cooling mats. There are lots of different things you can use to kind of help them dissipate heat.
10: Any tips regarding grooming?
9: Well, it's not always very popular, but if you could clip your dog, if you've got a very thick-coated dog, that could really help them help dissipate some of the heat, because some of these dogs are sort of double-coated or very thick-coated. Can have a hard time getting rid of the heat. So like a husky, for example, it's kind of, you know, they're used to holding cool, you know, keep warm. So if you could clip the dog, that would be nice. If I do know some clients that don't like the idea of clipping their sheepdog or their long-haired right. dog, but it will help keep them cooler. So that could be done. You know, people do put on cooling vests. You know, they're like an ice vest. I've known people to put that on their dogs when it's really, really hot. But those things can also be done. Fans and air conditioning obviously is really good, but that, you know, that's not always practical. But the key is just minimize the exposure to the heat. You know, never put them in a locked car. You know, never put them in a car without, I don't even think you should leave them in there with air conditioning. But, you know, anything where the heat can build up, you want to avoid.
10: Should exercise be avoided altogether then?
9: I think you really got to be, it depends on somewhat on the dog, but in general, when it's really hot and it's in the middle of the day, I would avoid the exercise. You know, you could, a lot of people walk in the mornings and after work when it's cooler, as long as you've taken precautions, you know, to avoid really excessive exertion, they could do some limited exercise in the summertime.
10: Okay. And what about pest control? What are the suggestions there?
9: Yeah, a really good point. I mean, obviously in North Carolina, for example, if you're in the southeastern United States,

0: States are always worried about heartworms because of mosquitoes. So obviously make sure that you're up to date with your heartworm preventative if you're in a heartworm endemic area. Ticks are also really another real important thing. Ticks do spread some pretty nasty diseases that dogs can get from a tick bite. So again, there are lots of products on the market that do provide an all-in-one. They provide a dewormer, they provide tick control, and they provide heartworm control. But those things are really important for ticks. You know, obviously checking your animal for ticks after you've been in an area with tall grass, for example, is always a good idea to make sure that, you know, if you've seen ticks, that you can get them removed. But preventative does help. So I think those things are really important in the summertime, especially the ticks and the heartworms because of mosquitoes.
1: So let's say the heat does have an effect on your pup. What are some of the warning signs to look out for?
0: Very good question. Excessive panting, for example, salivation, really rapid respiratory rate. I think most people could identify that their dog is acting too hot. Tongue lolling out of the mouth, really breathing hard. Obviously, if they get to the point where they can't stand up, that would be a real extreme, then that would be a real almost emergency situation. So, again, monitoring your dog's activity. You know, if they're laying around or they're seeking a cool source like concrete or somewhere to lay down to be cool, you might want to recognize you need to get them into somewhere where it's cooler. Wet their fur, for example, so that you can try to get rid of some of that excessive heat.
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5: 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Over a cup of Joe, we'll be tackling all the big political stories happening from Augusta to the Beltway. 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I actually give the BDN some credit. You know, I think that looking deeply into backgrounds is part of what we're supposed to be doing.
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6: ABC News, I'm Brian Clark. As the midterms approach, President Trump was on the road. He was in Myrtle Beach, South Carolina, supporting Senator Darlene Graham. The late Lindsey Graham's sister wants a full term in the Senate.
7: Darlene Graham stumbled on the debate stage this past week. She was asked how important Taiwan is to U.S. interests, and the sitting senator said she's not that informed on national security. President Trump told reporters last night if she's elected, Darlene Graham will do what the military and what he wants, and that she gave an honest answer.
6: It's ABC Stephen Portnoy. Overnight, 50% tariffs on $20 billion worth of Canadian exports to the U.S. took effect after the U.S. and Canada failed to reach a trade agreement. An American Airlines flight landed last night at Dallas, and the pilot reported several passengers had been burned by a laptop. That flight was met by emergency crews. American Airlines says one person was treated and released at the scene. This is ABC News.
8: Now the latest from the 98.5 FM and AM 560 WGAN News Center. A vigil was held in Congress Square Park last night to honor the life of a 21-year-old killed on Portland's Back Cove Trail earlier this month. Community members were encouraged to bring candles, flowers, and signs to honor the life of Julian Juju Nadeau, who was stabbed near Two Keys Bridge on the night of August 5th. Her friend Maxwell Gonzalez spoke at the gathering.
9: In the void of Juju's absence, I'm left with this desire to crack my heart open, to let it bleed, and let hope and light come crushing in, to love loudly and smile until my cheeks hurt.
8: 58-year-old Glenn Rodney has been arrested for Nadeau's death. A fundraiser has been set up to help her family with expenses. Republican candidate for Maine governor Bobby Charles says he isn't attending an event that will have Vice President J.D. Vance on hand Monday. Vance is scheduled to speak in the city of Brewer at CompoTech, a defense technology company. A spokesperson for Charles says the candidate is planning to meet with members of Maine's addiction and recovery community on that day. The spokesperson didn't say where the meeting was taking place. Charles has been trailing in recent polls to Democratic candidate Hannah Pingree in the race for the governorship. And in sports, there's a strong buzz about a baseball pitcher from Thornton Academy in Saco after he debuted in double-A ball with a standout performance Thursday night here in Portland against the Sea Dogs. Nick Lopes, Coach Cody Bowker in high school.
10: He's got elite stuff. Changed his mechanics a bit since I had him in 22. And it's just been unbelievable to see his evolution and his development as a baseball player.
8: Our news partners at CBS 13 reports Bowker was drafted to the Philadelphia Phillies last year and is currently climbing the ladder with the double-A Reading Fighting Phils. Now, here's your AccuWeather forecast from meteorologist LaDroy Thornton.
11: Today brings clouds, cooler conditions, and a couple of showers near the coast this afternoon. The high 70 with another shower tonight and a low of 62, leading to more clouds and showers tomorrow, high 71.
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2: Glad you could spend part of your weekend with us. Gordon Deal with Nicole Murray. Coming up this half hour, the end of the Google search as we know it. Also, the new sports vacation and upgrading your wardrobe for free. We'll have that story in about 15 minutes. For years now, Google has been tweaking its search formula to prop up AI and bury actual links. Katie Baker, senior features writer at TheRinger.com, says now it's rounding into its final form and changing the internet forever. Katie, what have you noticed?
12: Yeah, so I mean, I would think that most people listening have probably noticed themselves just the experience of going to Google and always finding something a little different. Lately, it's the big AI overview right at the top of the page that kind of sums up everything from what would have normally in the past been, you know, the links in the Google Google results. So basically what it does, you know, is kind of synthesizes everything, compiles it, gives you an answer. It does include, you know, little links to where the information came from. But by and large, a lot of times when you go to Google, you don't really ever leave Google. You just end up reading the information right there on the page. And, you know, that can be convenient, but it's also basically changing the kind of economic funding structure that has underpinned the internet for many years now. So it's causing some various destabilizing and, not always welcome changes.
2: Yeah. So what does Google get out of this new style? Because I think it was pointed out in your story, like sometimes we don't even click anything when we do a search now.
12: Yeah. So Google gets, increasingly when Google, kind of crawls a website in order for the website to show up in search results like it always has. Now it's also, taking that information and using it for its own internal AI product, which is called Gemini. And so what Google gets out of it is they're getting all this training data for their AI platform. And then they're also just having people stay on Google and kind of click around and not necessarily leave Google. I mean, Google used to be kind of a place you came, you stopped, and then you went to, a few other websites. And now it's increasingly more of a hub, and they have changed the search box for the first time in, I think they said 25 years, basically since the dawn of Google.
2: Wow.
12: To be less of just a search box and more of a chat bot. So all of those things have made, people less likely. I think I read the stat that 68% of Google searches end without an external click, which is pretty crazy when you think about the origins of the site.
2: We're speaking with Katie Baker, senior features writer at TheRinger.com. Her piece is called The End of Google Search and the Internet as We Know It. You spoke to some business operators or website operators who said you have to assume search is gone. What does that mean now for their planning strategy or their media strategy?
12: You know, it's not just regular internet users like me who have noticed these differences. It's also some of these big publishing corporations like Condé Nast, which, you know, publishes all kinds of magazines and publications, and USA Today. They've started strategically to tell employees, you know, you can't really bank on the Google traffic we used to get. In fact, maybe let's assume that we're going to get zero. And so, you know, I think, and, you know, we see this even at The Ringer, I think just trying to find new ways of distribution, you know, we definitely can see that there's people who, you know, increasingly journalists and other content providers are having to kind of brand themselves a little bit more, maybe start an Instagram, start a TikTok, you know, just kind of different methods of distribution. You see more people, you know, starting their own Substack and, you know, really kind of taking in-house just their own content. But when it comes to these bigger companies, you know, I think they're just having to do that themselves. They're having to really, you can even see the New York Times, they do a lot more like video stuff with their journalists. Yeah. And things that are designed to be little content clips here and there. So that's some of the changes we're seeing. I mean, you're also seeing companies though start to say, well, this doesn't make sense for us to even have our content crawled for Google at all. So maybe we just stop doing that and people have to come to us directly. So that's like a pretty major change as well.
2: Thanks, Katie. Katie Baker, senior features writer at TheRinger.com. Coming up next on This Weekend, the new trend in sportscations.

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2: Thanks for being with us. Sports travel still means parents hauling folding chairs to youth tournaments and fans flying in for marquee games. Now a third kind of trip is moving into the foreground, the traveler who signs up to compete. Here's Regina Lewis, consumer analyst. Regina, what did you look at?
3: Well, I really looked at this growing group of travelers who are signing up because they're competing in this new range and kind of growing group of endurance, obstacle, even longevity challenges. And it's attracting multiple generations, including the 20 to 29 cohort. And then, you know, you and I might have a shot at that longevity challenge. We could be contenders.
2: Give some examples. What are these folks doing?
3: Well, it's very interesting. So what they're doing is they're picking, I wouldn't say it's any single sport, but there are some common denominators. They're gravitating towards things like a real breakout star, Hyrox, which is a combination of CrossFit and running, and it's particularly social and has a real travel-ready formula. You can go from city to city. It's been in Paris. It's on its way to Dallas. It was in New York. They've even launched Hyrox experiences featuring cruises and soon-to-be resorts with the mission of offering, quote, the world's best fitness vacation. And it's, I'll be honest, it's a bit of a single scene as well, right, as part of this broader trend of suddenly Sunday running clubs are replacing Friday night parties is the new way for singles to meet.
2: Wow. I mean, it sounds intense, right? You're not just showing up there to try it. Like, are you a conditioned athlete to go? Or like, what do you make of the folks who sign up?
3: Well, it's a great point. And they are trying to make it more approachable. So there's a range. And U.S. Triathlon is a great example of that. They're also reporting shifting to a younger demographic base, 20 to 29, was their leading membership growth last year, up 20%, and two-thirds of them were new to the sport. And they have something called the sprint distance, which is a three-mile run. You're 10 minutes in the water, and the bike is manageable. And that gets people in the door. That's why you're seeing so many people saying, you know what, I could give that a whirl. And then they graduate up within the sport, the distances that you're going to see at the LA 2028 Olympics, for instance. And so I think that's a smart move because it gets people in the door with something that you have to train for. So there is a badge of honor being able to do it. You can't just show up for a triathlon, certainly not an Ironman or even Hyrox. But for athletes who are under 30, you know, they've got one thing going for them. Youth wins in these kinds of things. And so that's a real advantage.
2: Wow. We're speaking with Regina Lewis, consumer analyst, and we're talking about sports tourism or these sportscations. Longevity here. Explain a little bit more about that. You said it's this new event category. What happens there?
3: Yeah, well, it is emerging. So the first longevity games, as they were called, happened in April. And the inaugural Super Age Games are scheduled for New York in November. And they plan to put nearly 1,000 competitors through what they're calling 8 longevity trials, measuring everything from aerobic capacity, grip strength, balance, working memory. But again, I mean, it is right down the strike zone of if you've got a family that has a baby boomer who, you know, dad's still out there cycling, et cetera, and a young person, it's a neat thing to do together. That's also why in some of the other things that we talked about, the relays are popular.
2: Thanks, Regina. Regina Lewis, consumer analyst. Coming up next on This Weekend, refreshing your wardrobe for free.

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1: Today I'm going to help parents translate teen slang. 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It's exactly like saying, totally, just short.

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7: Thanks for spending part of your weekend here. Want to learn how to take clothes you're done wearing from your closets and drawers and refresh your wardrobe all for free? Here's Betty Lynn Fisher, consumer reporter at USA Today. Betty, set this up.
8: We've all known about bartering for years, years and years. And so clothing swaps have really increase in popularity, especially right now as people embrace environmental sustainability and thrifting and reuse. And so the idea of a clothing swap is just to take clothes that are still, you know, good, that you've just kind of, you're done wearing them, or, you know, you've worn them a little bit too long, that they're still good, and so they can find a new life with someone else. So there can be anything from a small clothing swap that you can do with a group of friends to participating in larger community swaps. And that's what I've been doing since 2020, and I decided to write about kind of the experience that I had with my adult daughter recently.
7: Wow. So somebody posts something on Facebook, and everybody shows up 5 o'clock on a Saturday afternoon and brings their stuff, like if you were to do a larger one like that, or how? Or
8: yeah,
7: what?
8: Yeah. So the ones that I've been doing are mostly by a local woman in my community, and yeah, she does. She kind of sells tickets, but sells as in it's free.
7: Yeah.
8: But some people do, charge for a clothing swap, kind of for their time or to get the venue. But in the case of the ones that I go to, she has, I guess, reservations for tickets, right? So she can at least control. She says usually a good size for the ones that she's done is about 40 people.
7: Wow.
8: Or 40 tickets, and then that way you know ahead of time what date you're going to do this. You take your time to kind of gather what's in your closet, and then for her, a couple days before, you drop off your stuff so that she and kind of her helpers can set all the pants in one side.
7: Oh,
8: and
7: wow.
8: Set all the dresses in a side. So it's not, everything's not hanging on hangers at the ones I go to, but they're still in organized piles, for lack of better description.
7: That makes more sense. I thought you were just kind of showing up with stuff and scattering on a table. That the organization sounds like that makes more sense. But so could you go in theory and bring two things and leave with five, or is it like a straight up swap? What happens? We're speaking with Betty Lynn Fisher, consumer reporter at USA Today. The story is about new to me clothing by swapping with others. As a husband and a girl dad and a brother to a younger sister, I feel comfortable in saying this sounds distinctly like a women's related thing.
8: You know what? There were actually a couple guys at the last swap that I was at. I did not talk to them, but it's a lot of times there's just general t-shirts or different things. But you know what? The ones that I've gone to, yes, I will say, largely have been a women's event. But some people have houseware swaps. So you go through your kitchen and you're done with your blender and you're done with your plates and stuff. I mean, that doesn't have to be necessarily gender specific.

Thanks, Betty. Betty Lynn Fisher, consumer reporter at USA Today. Coming up next on This Weekend, a heroic effort by a New York man to find his wife's lost ring.

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8: Thanks for joining us. A woman in Brooklyn, New York, who took off her engagement ring while cleaning dishes, lost that ring and another one when they unknowingly slid into the kitchen trash. The Washington Post says the platinum engagement ring had been in the family for about a century. The husband, Victor, says his great-grandmother hid the ring in her mouth when she left the Soviet Union in 1989. Victor proposed to his wife, Susanna, with that ring. After losing it, Victor waited outside of his building to ask Javier Gomez, a New York City sanitation worker, if he could have access to the building's trash. He'd have to comb through about 20,000 pounds of it at a site in Brooklyn, which had accumulated from his building and another one the previous week. Each building is a

about 20 stories. He began probing through food, diapers, and clothing stretching for about 100 feet, which all smelled like rotten fish, he said. Made Victor's eyes water. Well, about an hour into the hunt, the small team found the right bag, ripped it open, and discovered both rings. That'll do it for this hour. For Nicole Murray, I'm Gordon Deal. 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

0: Do you remember your first day at school? 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And Cradles to Crayons will make sure those clothes you bring in will help a child in need. Their day and the days to come will be happier because of you.
1: I'm AccuWeather meteorologist Joe Lundberg. There's a reason visitors from all over the world stream into southern Maine every summer. With daytime highs averaging in the upper 70s and lows in the 50s, many consider our weather summertime perfection. But we also get our share of severe thunderstorms, strong winds, and dangerous lightning. Don't let summer storms sneak up on your plans. Tune in for frequent AccuWeather updates on Southern Maine's official weather station, News Radio 98.5 FM and AM 560 WGAN.
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3: From ABC News. I'm Brian Clark. As the midterms approach, President Trump was in South Carolina Friday. He campaigned for Republican Senator Darlene Graham and dismissed polls that show voter disapproval with his handling of the economy.
4: I should be at 100% on the economy, but you're going to see it in a short period of time, and the prices are all coming down.
3: And Vice President J.D. Vance was in Middletown, Ohio, saying that Republicans are fighting the economic trends that led to jobs leaving the country.
5: In other cases, American workers didn't just have their jobs destroyed. They got told they were being replaced by a foreign worker, and then they had to train that worker before they got replaced.
3: But some who supported the president's agenda now criticizing his announcement Friday that he's pausing tariffs on beef imports for 90 days in a bid to ease consumer prices. Ethan Lane is the head lobbyist for the National Cattlemen's Beef Association.
6: This feels very much like the heavy hand of government coming into their marketplace yet again in an effort to, you know, placate consumers or try to, arbitrarily lower beef prices.
3: And new tariffs are going into effect of 50% on $20 billion worth of Canadian goods after the U.S. and Canada failed to agree to a new trade deal. An appeals court in Texas reduced the $50 million judgment that InfoWars founder Alex Jones was ordered to pay for false claims about the Newtown massacre, says ABC's Sherry Preston.
7: The parents of a six-year-old murdered at Sandy Hook Elementary sued Alex Jones for claiming the deadly mass shooting was staged, but the judge said the harassment the couple endured because of the lie wasn't enough to justify the $50 million judgment they were awarded. Texas caps such judgments at $750,000, which each parent will get. Alex Jones still faces a $1.4 billion separate judgment in Connecticut.
3: You're listening to ABC News.
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10: 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It's 10:03. Investigating agencies are searching for answers after a small plane crashed into the Pemaquid River on Thursday, killing 54-year-old pilot John Hall of Lee, New Hampshire, and injuring his 21-year-old son. Flight data shows the two-seater propeller plane took off from the Brunswick Executive Airport and was in the air for only 30 minutes before rapidly losing altitude. Flight Safety Officer Randy Klatt says the physical evidence points to a mechanical failure failure during the flight rather than a pilot medical emergency.
11: That leads us to believe that, you know, maybe it was a little bit more of a controlled flight into the ground. In other words, an attempted landing that ended up going bad when it entered the water.
10: CBS 13 says the NTSB expects to release a preliminary report on the crash within 30 days. A 51-year-old man is in custody after a standoff in Whitefield on Thursday.
12: Lincoln County deputies say they attempted to serve an arrest warrant to Robert Willett for terrorizing Thursday morning, but he fled into a nearby residence and refused to surrender. Maine State Police tactical and crisis negotiation teams were brought in after Willett allegedly made threats and arrested him without incident Thursday night. Deputies say they applied for a weapons restriction order, also known as a yellow flag order, for Willett. Andy Mounter, News Radio WGAN.
10: A vigil was held in Congress Square Park last night to honor the life of 21-year-old man killed on Portland's Back Cove Trail earlier this month. Community members were encouraged to bring candles, flowers, and signs to honor the life of Julian Juju Nadeau, who was stabbed near Tukey's Bridge the night of August 5th. Here's her friend Maxwell Gonzalez, who spoke at the gathering.
13: In the void of Juju's absence, I'm left with this desire to crack my heart open, to let it bleed, and let hope and light come crushing in, to love loudly and smile until my cheeks hurt.
10: 58-year-old Glenn Rodney has been arrested for Nadeau's death. A fundraiser has been set up to help her family with the expenses. Last week, wastewater samples in Bangor tested positive for measles. Luckily, another sample collected a few days later tested negative. City officials say they don't know who the person was who had the disease, if they're a resident or a visitor. Sarah Robinson of the Maine CDC says the best way to prevent the spread of measles is to be vaccinated.
14: Vaccination is the best way to prevent measles. The measles vaccine is very safe and very effective. And we would recommend that everyone check their vaccine records to make sure that they're up to date. And if they are not, to work to catch up.
10: CBS 13 News reports 5 measles cases were confirmed in Penobscot County back in February, with no other cases announced since. Now your latest AccuWeather forecast.
15: This afternoon, mostly cloudy, not as warm. Couple of showers, high today 71. Winds will be east northeast at 6 to 12 miles per hour. Clouds and rain tonight, low 63. Cloudy and humid tomorrow. A few showers in the area, the high near 70. And then warmer on Monday. Clouds will give way to some sunshine. The high Monday afternoon, 79. I'm AccuWeather Steve Williams on Southern Maine's official weather station, News Radio 98.5 FM and AM 560 WGAN.
10: It is cloudy and 70 in Portland. We have the next low tide coming up at 1:30 this afternoon. High tide 7:48 tonight. Coming up next on WGAN, it's Inside Maine Live and Local. We'll be taking your calls 879-9426 right after the Governor's Weekly Radio Address on News Radio WGAN.
16: Hello, this is Governor Janet Mills, and thank you for listening. You know, we want every person at every stage of their life to be confident they can rent or buy a home that's the right size for their family and for their budget, and be able to stay there as long as they want. No one should be afraid that a sudden rent increase will break their budget, or that someone will buy the land right out from under them and raise rents. When Hidden Circle Mobile Home Park in Jay went up for sale, that's exactly what the residents were afraid of, someone hiking up the rents and eventually pushing people out of their homes. According to 2024 data, nearly 10% of Maine people live in manufactured housing, including mobile home communities. 45,000 people in Maine live in a mobile home park. Out-of-state companies have started buying up some of Maine's mobile home parks and then significantly raising rents, in some cases as high as 50%. And rent increases don't necessarily mean nicer parks either, no improvements necessarily. Corporations know that residents can't easily pick up their home and move it elsewhere, no matter how much the company neglects the park. As one resident in Jay said, quote, "At one time the park used to look nice. Now they've stopped that, and yet they have increased our rent. If this continues to have higher lot rent payments, then I'm not going to be able to live where I am," end quote. The buying up of mobile home parks by out-of-state entities is a nationwide trend, but here in Maine, we're doing something about it. Last year, we enacted the Right of First Refusal Law, which requires that residents of a mobile home park be given a chance to purchase their park if they can put together a matching offer when it's put up for sale. That measure strengthened our 2023 Opportunity to Purchase Law, which required that residents of a mobile home park be allowed to present a competitive offer to buy their park if it's put up for sale. Well, earlier this week, I visited Jay to celebrate the first residents to take advantage of our new right of first refusal law to purchase their park instead of being left to the whims of an out-of-state buyer. Hidden Circle is now the 14th resident-owned manufactured home community in Maine. Resident-owned. Isn't that great? In addition to financing from the Genesis Fund and Maine Community Foundation, Hidden Circle Mobile Home Community was able to make the $1 million purchase to protect these 31 lots with $310,000 as well from our Mobile Home Park Preservation Fund. My administration and the legislature dedicated $8 million in total in recent years to Maine housing to create this Mobile Home Park Preservation Fund to assist residents in purchasing their own mobile home parks. With that funding, more than 900 homes are expected to be preserved across six parks from Brunswick to Bangor, Turner to Saco. Last month, nation-leading laws to further protect mobile home park residents took effect in Maine, including laws to limit rent increases, laws to make it easier to expand mobile home parks, and laws creating a way for mobile home owners to obtain a mortgage, and that could save them hundreds of dollars every month in housing costs. I was proud to sign those bills into law earlier this year to protect residents in Jay and other towns across Maine from predatory out-of-state companies. Now, the residents of Hidden Circle Park in Jay have control over how much rent to charge and how that money will be spent. They have control over their common infrastructure, and they can make improvements as they see fit. But we still have a lot more work to do to protect Maine people and mobile home parks from being exploited by companies who simply want to use them to extract a profit. But I am proud of how we work together with the legislature to preserve this vital form of housing for people in Maine. This is Governor Janet Mills. And thank you for listening.
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0: good morning and welcome to another edition of Inside Maine on WGAN. I am your host, Josh Filler. In on this lovely Saturday morning we're having here in Southern Maine. Glad you could join us. We'll have open phone lines for most of the show. That means give us a call, 879-9426, 879-WGAN. As always, there's a lot going on in the world, lots to talk about, and I'll get right to it. So I was listening now, as many of you were, to Governor Mills' weekly radio address, and of course she was just talking about housing. And yes, it's always good news when people are able to afford and buy their own home. That's terrific. We're very happy to hear that. But I did notice there was one thing the governor didn't talk about at all, and that was property taxes for people who actually already own their homes, and particularly for older Mainers who've paid off their mortgage and want to live out the rest of their lives in their homes, the homes that they've paid for. Didn't hear anything about that because Maine has some of the, if not the highest, property taxes in the nation. And yet it has done little to nothing in order to address it. And this is quite different, I have to tell you, from another state that also has high property taxes because home values have risen for a variety of different reasons, and that is Florida. But you see, the difference between Florida and Maine is the governor and the legislature in Florida had an emergency session and pushed out a constitutional amendment for the voters to either accept or reject this November on dealing, at least partially, with property taxes. In essence, the Florida proposal would raise the homestead exemption to $150,000 and then $250,000 and then index it for inflation basically over a five-year period. It's not a perfect solution. It doesn't solve the entire problem, but it is a step in the right direction, and it demonstrates that the governor, Ron DeSantis, a Republican, and the legislature, which is run by Republicans, takes the issue seriously and is trying to do something about it. And yet here in Maine, the Democrats who run this state, we have a Democrat governor, we have a Democrat legislature. What do they tell homeowners? They tell them to take out a reverse mortgage. That's their answer. Take out a reverse mortgage and stop complaining and be thankful, I guess, for still being in your home, you know, the home that you paid for. And so it really is a remarkable difference, a tale of two states, if you will, between Maine and Florida and how they are dealing with exactly the same problem. And the problem is literally identical. Both have high property taxes, some of the highest in the country. And yet one is actually doing something about it and the other is not. All right. We've got Ethan from Saco on line two here. Ethan, good morning. How are you?
1: I'm fine. How you doing, Josh?
0: I'm doing well. What's going on?
1: Not much. Appreciate you guys taking my call. It's, you know, if it wasn't for the stock market, I think things would be a lot worse. I don't want to get into it. I don't want to ruin everyone's day with economic woes. There's plenty of people who are doing well enough there. But you were down. 9/11 is coming, and this is the 25th anniversary. You were down there, right?
0: I was. I was down in the lower Manhattan area. I worked for the mayor at the time, yes.
1: And is it correct that Giuliani had his office in Building 7 with a lot of other federal and other offices and stuff?
0: No. The city's Office of Emergency Management was in Building 7 along with the DEA, the CIA, and some other federal agencies.
1: Now, you were down there, and I cannot even begin to imagine what it was probably like for you. So it's just horrible. But what's your impression of, since you were there, this is a rare opportunity for me to ask, and shed some light on this issue, is that what is your opinion of how Building 7 came down and that whole kind of question mark in some people's minds about.
0: Yeah. Yeah, I've heard all the stories about Building 7 and that it was a controlled demolition and all of these other things. Look, I was there. I never heard or saw anything that would indicate that it was a controlled demolition. The building was at times, the rubble was at times surrounded by, I believe federal agents may have been down there armed, in large part because that was where the CIA had its field office. Most people don't know this, but the CIA does have field offices in the United States to basically work with the FBI to combat foreign counterintelligence operations. And so they were in there, and it may well have been that they didn't want people going into the rubble to scour through any potential classified materials. And that, I'm sure, spawned all kinds of conspiracies. But look, to have any kind of controlled demolition or anything like that down there, you would have to have gotten around, or you would have to include in the conspiracy the Port Authority Police Department, the New York Police Department, and the New York Fire Department. So I've never given these conspiracies much weight. I know they're never going to go away. We've got people here in Maine, our own Tucker Carlson, who keeps pushing it. But the evidence just isn't there. It just isn't there.
1: Well, or is it? Is it omitting evidence? I mean, the evidence that NIST came up with really omit, and there was the University of Alaska did a study that showed that what was the study? It basically, you can look it up on your own, I guess, but it was basically that it fell in its own footprint after a few office fires. And I mean, building one and two, or, you know, the World Trade Center one and two, that's one thing, but to have another building that was not hit directly to fall after a couple office fires, it, you know, look, I don't know. I wasn't there. I don't know. You know, things, anything can happen, I suppose. But I just want to say that when there's this ambiguity in the American people's minds, and Tucker ain't helping it at all, it leads to this, like, kind of festering wound of not trusting.
0: Yeah.
1: And I really do believe, whether it's that event or anything else, like JFK or something, where we don't get the truth, it really does cause the people to, who are the regular people, it causes us to fight amongst ourselves. And it's the fighting is really the cancer that grows in a state, which, in a country which should be all about the truth and an open democracy. And so I think we're losing that, is all my point is.
0: Yeah, and look, I mean, you brought up JFK. Here we are, what, you know, 50, 60 years later, and we still haven't settled on what happened there. I think it's very, I'll say this. Do I think there was a grand conspiracy to kill Kennedy? I haven't seen the evidence, although I can't say definitively there wasn't. But what happened there, I think, is similar to what happened in 9/11, which causes this festering. And that is, the agencies involved are not necessarily forthcoming about what they were doing in the lead up. The CIA for decades lied about how its operatives were interacting with different people, including Oswald. And it finally came out with the last release that the CIA had effectively lied to Congress about it, that they had been having contact with him beyond what they had acknowledged. Now, does that mean that they ran a conspiracy to kill the president? No, but it means that they were lying for decades about this. Fast forward to 9/11.
1: Well, and wasn't Oswald in the CIA?
0: No, he wasn't, was not. No, he was not a CIA operative. He had been in the Marine Corps. But
1: that's right, yeah.
0: The you fast forward to 9/11, and the CIA and the FBI were less, particularly the CIA, was less than forthcoming about what they knew in terms of the operatives getting into the United States before the attack, the actual hijackers, specifically in California, specifically in San Diego. But again, this was more of a failure of them doing their job and working with each other to share information, which they didn't do. And so you have negligence, gross negligence, then morphs into a grand conspiracy. And I think the same thing has happened in both cases. All right, Ethan, I got to leave it there. I got some other calls I got to take.
1: Can I get one? Can I get one word?
0: One last word. Go ahead.
1: So this is the problem. You have no ability to really get the truth. Like the passport of the hijacker was found at the base of the tower on the day of.
0: I don't know if that's true.
1: And it's like Fauci. Fauci's never going to go to jail. And this is the kind of thing that I'm talking about. We never get anywhere anymore. And people are tired of it. They really are. And I believe it will be the cancer that will do in this country. If you can't get some truth and you can't trust your supposed leaders. Anyway, I appreciate your time. That I went way over allowable time. Thank you.
0: All right, let's go to Steve in Westbrook. Steve, good morning. How are you?
2: Very good. We don't need these far afield conspiracy theories anymore, considering what's already happening. Josh, 6 years into his presidency, Donald Trump has already piled up 30% of our $40 billion debt. Doing the math, this means that Trump debt accrual rate is over 300% worse than that of the last six presidents. So hyperventilating debt hawks like Bog from Portland can't have it both ways. You can't support Trump while lecturing us on the debt at the same time. Now, for my main point, after all the complaining about Trump having no workable strategy in Iran, Marco Rubio, 4 days ago, finally revealed what this strategy is. He declared that we have to get back to the place where we were, quote, before the Strait of Hormuz was closed, unquote. But Josh, that place and time is before Trump bombed Iran, when the Strait was open, which Iran then closed to stop the bombing. And Rubio's plan for getting us back to an open strait, he said we have to bomb the hell out of them some more. Here's my point. You know, I don't understand how any self-respecting Republican can swallow big government double talk and propaganda like this. You know, and in fact, Republican election strategists all around the country are now going public in Politico and other venues. And they're saying that, quote, the bottom is going to fall out from under us in November, end quote. You know, this is a disaster. We don't have to start looking for 9/11 conspiracy theories. Look at what's going on right before our very noses.
0: All right, Steve, we appreciate the call. Thanks. I got to take another line here. All right, let's go to Al in Portland. Al, good morning. How are you?
3: Good morning. I'm great. Great call from Steve. A good subject on property taxes. My parents went through that. Beautiful log cabin my father built with his own hands and tops on, and had a big garage. And as he got older and on Social Security, he couldn't afford to keep that. So they sold it and bought a run-down farmhouse. It was a shack in Newport because the taxes were low. The taxes were low because it was a dump.
0: Yeah.
3: But we really have to do something about property taxes. But that's not why I called. I called about the needle waste, not only in Portland, but in the whole state. I leave my beautiful apartment here in Portland the other day, and I use a walker that doubles as a chair. So I go up the street from where I live, and I pick my shady spot to
0: sit. Al, I got 30 seconds, so you got to get to it, my friend.
3: Well, we need to stop. We need to make the needle exchange an exchange. Needle for needle. Who ever thought giving an addict 100 needles was irrational? I don't understand it. It's no wonder they're all over the street. You know, it's
0: all right.
3: Disgusting.
0: It is. All right, Al, we'll have to leave it there. Thanks for the call. Okay, our phone lines are hot and they are open. We're going to take a break. When we come back, we'll take your calls. We'll be right back on Inside Maine right after this.
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11: ABC News, I'm Brian Clark. President Trump is touting his White House ballroom project one day after Chief Justice John Roberts allowed construction to continue, issuing a stay of a lower court order that had temporarily blocked the construction. ABC's Stephen Portnoy has more from Washington.
12: This administrative stay simply says that everything is on pause pending further order of the Chief Justice or of the Supreme Court as a whole, which basically means that construction can continue until the justices say otherwise.
11: New 50% tariffs on $20 billion worth of Canadian goods took effect at midnight after the U.S. and Canada were unable to agree to a new trade deal. A judge in Texas today will decide if Carmelo Anthony is entitled to a retrial. He was convicted of killing a teenager at a high school track meet and sentenced to more than 3 decades in prison. And 23-time major singles champion Serena Williams, at 44 years old, is playing the mixed doubles event at the U.S. Open this week with Carlos Alcaraz of Spain.
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14: 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It's 10:32. Some farm workers in Maine are on edge after information about possible ice raids. The Maine Organic Farmers and Gardeners Association says it received information that ICE is planning to raid farms and construction sites. Immigration advocate Ruben Torres tells our info partners at CBS 13 that farm owners can refuse ICE agents if they don't have a warrant signed by a judge.
15: Farm owners and business owners can control access points. So that's why those protections still require a warrant in order to access entry to certain locations.
14: ICE and Homeland Security were not able to confirm whether they plan to target farms and construction sites. State Auditor Matt Dunlap has picked up the endorsement of the Maine Education Association in his campaign for the 2nd Congressional District. The union, which represents roughly 24,000 teachers and school staff, formally backed the Old Town Democrat during an event in Lewiston. Union leaders praised Dunlap's support for fully funding federal special education programs and student loan forgiveness. They also used the event to sharply criticize opponent and former governor Paul LePage, pointing to his past budget battles and controversial statements about educators. Republican candidate for Maine Governor Bobby Charles says he isn't attending an event that will have Vice President J.D. Vance on hand on Monday.
16: Vance is scheduled to speak in the city of Brewer at CompoTech, a defense technology company. A spokesperson for Charles says the candidate is planning to meet with members of Maine's addiction and recovery community on that day. The spokesperson didn't say where the meeting was taking place. Charles has been trailing in recent polls to Democratic candidate Hannah Pingree in the race for the governorship. Andy Mountain News Radio, WGAN.
14: Our news partners at CBS 13 was honored Friday morning with a special award. CBS 13 and Fox 23 received this year's Make-A-Wish of Maine Wishmaker Award. In February, the TV channel held their 6th Power of a Wish telethon, and so far they've raised nearly $700,000. Here's nonprofit chair Harry Lapounder on what the money raised helps do.
17: $700,000. That's 93 wishes. So that's a whole year worth of wishes. 93 critically ill kids getting the wish that they need. So without you guys, we couldn't have done it.
14: Since being founded in 1992, Make-A-Wish Maine has granted more than 2,000 wishes across all 16 Maine counties. And a paddle boarder missing near Sebago Lake was safely located Thursday evening following a multi-agency search. Emergency crews, including Standish Fire and Rescue, Cumberland County deputies, and the Maine Warden Service, responded to Ward's Cove around 5 p.m. after receiving reports of the missing boarder. First responders found the individual after an hour-long search between Ward's Cove and the west shore of Fry Island. Following the rescue, Standish Fire officials reminded all watercraft users to always wear a properly fitted life jacket. Now your latest AccuWeather forecast.
18: This afternoon, clouds are not as warm, a shower or two, the high 71. Winds will be east-northeast at 6 to 12 miles per hour. Clouds and showers tonight, low 63. A few showers tomorrow, the high 70. I'm AccuWeather Steve Williams on Southern Maine's official weather station. 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
14: Cloudy 71 in Portland with low tide coming up this afternoon at 1:30. High tide tonight at 7:48. 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
0: WGAN Inside Maine. Welcome back to the show. Kicking off with a little Led Zeppelin, Dazed and Confused, if I'm not... No, not Dazed and Confused. How many more times?
20: Yeah, right album. Right album.
0: Yes, right album, wrong song. It's all right. I was about to say WGAN Morning News. I'm so used to saying... I haven't hosted Inside Maine in a minute. And I've been
20: That's right. You weren't here at all last month, were you?
0: I don't... I don't recall. I don't think so. But I did host the morning news show for about a week. So I've got I got morning news on the brain, and I'm going to be hosting morning news Monday through Thursday of next week. So you guys can check that out. So yeah, I'm a little scatterbrained here, a little schizophrenic between Inside Maine and morning news.
14: And then you'll come back and you'll be saying Inside Maine on.
0: Welcome to song. Yes, there you go. Wrong song, right album.
14: Reminds me of when I was doing shows on both my college station and a radio job, and I'd get the call letters or the phone number mixed up all the time.
0: Well, I have to remind myself the call-in number, 879-WGAN, 879-9426. There was a while where I could not seem to remember that number, but now it's ingrained in the brain. And speaking of which, those phone lines are open, 879-9426, 879-WGAN. Give us a call. Let us know what's on your mind. We had a number of calls in the first segment. And I do want to double back to one of the calls that was that came in that raised the whole issue of the debt and the deficit spending and so forth. Look, there's no doubt about it. The debt and deficit spending are a bipartisan problem. Republicans seem to get real fiscal conservatism, fiscal religion when the Democrats are in the White House. There's no doubt about it. And it seems to fade when they have the levers of power. But there's one big difference. The Trump administration has actually tried to cut spending and actually has cut spending significantly administratively where it can. However, real spending cuts have got to come from Congress, and it is the Democrats in the Senate that are blocking it. They are the ones that will not allow long-term spending cuts to go through. They're the ones that have shut the government down because we won't spend the money they want spent, whether it's a subsidy for this, a subsidy for that, or who knows what. But make no mistake, there is one party that has tried to do something about spending, and that is the Republicans. And there's been another party that refuses to do anything about it. Now, neither party wants to really touch entitlements. And that's the core of our long-term debt bomb. It isn't even the $40 trillion that's on the books. It's the hundreds of trillions in IOUs in Medicare, Medicaid, and Social Security. So remember that when you hear the Democrats say Medicare for all. Medicare's broke. It's broke. It can't afford. We don't have the money to pay the benefits currently coming due. Social Security, same problem. Okay. And what do the Democrats want to do? They want to expand these programs. Medicare for all. Right. So if you didn't like Anthony Fauci and Rochelle Walensky's control over your health decisions during COVID, what could be worse? What could be better than giving those same people complete control over all your health decisions? Give the government complete control. And don't tell me that Canada and Britain, it works there. No, it doesn't. You got to wait 28 weeks in Canada to see a specialist. 28 weeks. Okay, we have problems here. There's no doubt about it. Believe me, I'm dealing with my own health insurance company right now. It is not pleasant. But the root of many of the problems is they're so governmentally regulated. They can't make decisions or give you options because of the governmental rules that oversee them. So what's the answer? More government, more spending. That's all you get from the left. So yes, we have a debt problem. We have a deficit problem, but the culpability is not evenly distributed, not even close. Yes, Trump is in the White House, but Congress controls the purse strings. And as long as there's a filibuster, you need 60 votes to make long-term structural changes in the budget and in the debt, and the Democrats simply won't allow it. They won't. They will not allow it. They will never cut spending. And so we're stuck. Maybe you say get rid of the filibuster. Problem with that is, once you do that, if the left ever gets in control of the White House, the Senate, and the House, they'll just undo everything that Republicans did. Flick of a switch. And you say, well, that's never going to happen. It happened in 2020, 2021. Biden won the White House. Democrats had the House. They had the Senate. And the only thing stopping them from really running the country over a cliff was the filibuster. And they talked about getting rid of it, too. They didn't, because a handful, Kristen Sinema and Joe Manchin, both of whom are gone now, Manchin from West Virginia, Sinema from Arizona, who, by the way, is being sued for alienation of affection. She was apparently sleeping with her bodyguard, who was married, just as a side note. But regardless, they're gone. And now I think the only one in the Senate who would probably hold out against something like that is John Fetterman. That's it. So getting rid of the filibuster may be one step forward, but it may end up being two steps back. Because if you think the Democrats are never going to have total control, as much as I rue that day, you have to assume it is going to happen. It happened as recently as 2021. And, you know, do I think that they're going to win the House and the Senate in November? Probably not, but it could happen. It absolutely could happen. Now, we'd still have the White House, Republicans, that is. But the probability that Republicans are going to hold the House and the Senate are not, they're not good. They're not great. It's not impossible. But the odds of history are against us. As I've said many times on this program, since 1936, the party in the White House has lost seats in Congress in every off-year election except for 1998, Clinton and Lewinsky, in 2002 with Bush post 9/11. So the odds are not looking good. And given how tight things are, particularly in the House, Republicans cannot afford to lose many, if any, seats and still hope to hold on to their majority. All right, you're listening to Inside Maine on WGAN. I'm your host, Josh Filler. It's 10:43. Our phone lines are open, 879-9426, 879-WGAN. Well, we've been talking a lot of gloom and doom, the property tax issue. We've talked about the debt and the deficit and inflation, but there actually is some good news out there, and that is the crime rate. The FBI recently released its 2025 crime statistics. For those who don't know, the FBI collects this data and has been doing it for decades. Starting in 2020, the Bureau changed its methodology and its numbers were a hot mess, particularly during the Biden years. But the Bureau has finally gotten its act together. 96.5% of all reporting law enforcement agencies are accounted for. There's over 17,000 of them in the United States. And so the data is comprehensive and it's incredibly good news. So overall crime fell, violent crime that is, fell 9.7% from 2024 to 2025. That is the largest drop since the Bureau started collecting this data back in 1936. That is an incredible accomplishment. An incredible accomplishment. Now, crime data, as I mentioned, is not always easy to collect. You've got to first get the agencies to report. And then there's the issue of the reporting to those agencies, those local law enforcement and state law enforcement agencies, because not all crime victims report their crimes. They don't. Not everybody reports a stolen item. Not everybody reports a simple assault and so forth. But the more violent the crime, the greater the tendency to report. And obviously murder, non-negligent homicide, where you actually have a dead body, those data sets tend to be the most accurate. Aggravated assault, shooting, stabbings, they tend to be highly accurate as well, although there is a higher degree of likelihood that some of those victims may not report. But still, if somebody gets shot or they get stabbed, they usually go to the hospital or seek some form of treatment, and it's going to get reported. And in those areas, murder in particular, it dropped over 18%. That's incredible. Aggravated assault dropped 7.2%. So there's no doubt in my mind that crime is coming down, and it's come down significantly. Okay. There's just no way with these numbers that it isn't. Robbery fell 18.5%. Again, robbery, is every robbery victim going to report it? No. Do most report it? Probably yes. But regardless, it's a huge decline. Property crimes are the most sketchy, again, just because people tend not to always report it. But property crime also had an enormous drop. 22% in vehicle thefts, burglaries 15.8%, larceny theft almost 10%. So again, across the board, very positive numbers. This is something to celebrate. It really is. I know there's a lot of gloom and doom out there, but we have some of the lowest crime rates since 1950s, the 1956 to be exact. And I think one of the reasons why people may feel like, well, wait a minute, when I go out into the into Portland, if I walk down Congress Street, it looks like a hellscape. and it does at times. You got people passed out. You got the needles. Al called about the needles. And this raises a very interesting question. What is the cause of this massive decline? Because when crime first started coming down in this country in the 1990s, led by Mayor Giuliani and the policing revolution in New York, it was focused on quality of life crimes. That if you enforced quality of life crimes like urinating or defecating in the street, graffiti, shooting up drugs on the sidewalk, being passed out on a park bench in a drug-induced stupor or drunk or whatever, that this would do several things. One, the sense of lawlessness would dissipate. And secondly, a lot of people who commit quality of life crimes also commit violent crimes, assaults, aggravated assault, homicide. Okay. And so by enforcing, you get that double-edged.

0: York, Seattle, Portland, Maine, Portland, Oregon, Miami, or Houston, Texas, and everything in between. Regardless of how they do things, and many of them do things quite differently, the one thing they're all feeling is the national unprecedented level of immigration enforcement and border security. So the difference is we've moved out more migrants in the last year and a half, illegal aliens, than probably at any time since Eisenhower. And even more importantly than that, we've secured the border. Obama used to deport a lot of people, but then he'd let even more people in through the ports of entry. So he'd kick one out and two or three would come in. Now we're removing people and we've secured the border. So they're not coming back. It's leaving to a net negative migration of roughly 1 million people. And the U.S. Census data backs this up. And the focus on immigration enforcement in the interior is on criminals. You've heard the Trump administration say it over and over again. Their primary focus are violent criminal illegal aliens. And so while normally the federal government plays an indirect role in street crime, violent crime in the United States, this is an exception. This is the exception because of its unprecedented securing of the border and it's enforcing the immigration laws in the interior. All right. Our phone lines are open, 879-9426. That's 879-WGAN. Let's go to Lily in Bath on line one. Lily, good morning.
1: Why, good morning.
0: Hello.
1: Well, good morning. God bless you and your wonderful team. How are y'all doing this morning?
0: I'm doing well. What's on your mind?
1: I'm from Southern Maine, I can say, y'all. One thing that's really amazing to me, I work two jobs. I actually do my best to live my life the right way. And it really bugs me sometimes when I see this elitist mirage that comes through. It's that really woke mentality. You see a rosifying of the stats in school districts. We see it in our local areas.
0: You see the rosifying?
1: Really woke.
0: What do you mean?
1: Well, basically make it pretty. Well, if we aren't saying that there's rapes and violent crimes going on, some of the stuff that looks, then it makes it look better. For instance, like Chicago pops in my head. Well, clearly they've got a heck of a crime problem there. But if you get folks who are woke mentality, let's cut back on police. We don't need them. Let's cut back on these stats. That means they're doing a great job in their department as leadership so they get more money and more grants. In actuality, it's rough. I'm very blessed. I work at a grocery store at night, and we have amazing cops, amazing sheriff's department who do incredible work locally. But I tell you, when I run into some of these elitist woke types who come in, they have zero respect for the incredible work these men and women do. And it really upsets me because it's not right.
0: All right, Lily, we appreciate the call. Thanks. Yeah, I mean, the police out on the streets definitely deserve credit here. They work under incredibly stressful situations, particularly in major cities like Chicago, New York, Los Angeles. And very often they don't have the support of their political leaders. But again, I think in this particular case, ICE and the U.S. Border Patrol deserve an enormous amount of credit. And remember, the Democrats want to abolish ICE. Okay, I know they've talked about woke one versus woke two and whatever, all this other nonsense. No. They have not gotten off woke, as Lily said. Abolishing ICE is the new defund the police. Okay. And you heard it. You heard it at the Biddeford field hearing. The witnesses, the members of the Democrat panel that held the hearing, they want to abolish ICE. That's what they want to do. They want to abolish ICE and they want to allow violent criminal illegal aliens to flood into the country. You think I'm making this up? Go look at the data from the Biden years. It's not that old. It's a year and a half ago. Record numbers. 10 million allowed into the country through the ports of entry. 2+ million gotaways, which means we had no contact with them. We don't know who they are, where they are, or what they were doing. And whether it was a mother murdered in Maryland, a child murdered in Houston, or a student Lake and Riley murdered in Georgia, or police officers in uniform in Times Square.

0: in broad daylight, viciously assaulted. Okay, we could spend the next 3 hours going over all the different crimes that were committed and are still being committed to this day, but thank God have dropped dramatically because of the Trump administration's immigration enforcement and border security. This is a byproduct of it. And never forget, the Democrats want to abolish ICE. All right, 879-9426. The time is 10:55. Our phone lines are open. We're going to be coming up on a break here in a minute. When we come back, I do want to talk about Michael Cohen. For those of you who don't remember, Michael Cohen is Donald Trump's former personal attorney. Apparently, Michael Cohen is back in the news because he's shopping for a pardon. And he and the president apparently had their first conversation in years. Very interesting to see where that's going to go. Want to talk about Tucker Carlson's conversation with Hunter Biden in the vein of you can't make this stuff up. That actually happened. That much and more. We'll take your phone calls, 879-9426. We're going to take a break. When we come back, we'll be right back on Inside Maine.
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15: I've actually done a lot of AI research in my time, and one of the

0: things that I try to emphasize to people is that artificial intelligence is not really intelligence, that they're just a tool. There's no intelligence there. There's no sentience there. There's no cognition there. There's no soul behind that tool.
1: It's legitimately, go look up Measure of a Man.
2: What is he? A machine. Is he? Are you sure?
3: Yes.
2: You see, he's met two of your three criteria for sentience, so what if he meets the third? Consciousness in even the smallest degree. What is he then? I don't know. Do you?
4: Well, that's the question you have to answer.
1: Each week, I'll identify one caller as our Caller of the Week, and the winner will get a genuine WGAN Morning News mug and tote bag. 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
6: From ABC News, I'm Brian Clark. Alcohol, tongue depressors, and hockey sticks are just some of the Canadian goods now subject to a 50% tariff when shipped to the U.S. That's after trade negotiations between the U.S. and Canada broke down without a deal. Each side's now blaming the other and vowing to retaliate. U.S. Trade Representative Jamison Greer, when asked what's next, said,
7: "It's hard to say. We don't have new talks planned with the Canadians. We're moving forward with measures that respond to Canadian retaliation."
6: President Trump celebrating Chief Justice John Roberts' order allowing construction to continue on his White House ballroom, says ABC's Stephen Portnoy in Washington.
8: This administrative stay simply says that everything is on pause pending further order of the Chief Justice or of the Supreme Court as a whole, which basically means that construction can continue until the justices say otherwise.
6: The Georgia Bureau of Investigation has arrested four former Savannah Police Department employees for misuse of a license plate reader system. That is the department's flock camera, which takes photographs and records license plates in a jurisdiction. These employees had been suspended from their jobs. A judge in Texas considering whether Carmelo Anthony, the teen convicted of stabbing another teenager to death during a track meet, will receive a new trial. ABC's Liz Nagy's been covering the case.
9: At the center of this push for a new trial is a sort of gentleman's agreement between Anthony's former defense team and prosecutors. His defense team says as part of that deal, the teen was forced to waive his right to testify in his own defense. Prosecutors say both sides agreed to withhold evidence to keep from inflaming an already racially sensitive case.
6: 23-time major champion Serena Williams is playing the U.S. Open. No word on whether she's playing the singles, but the 44-year-old is playing in the mixed doubles event with Carlos Alcaraz. You're listening to ABC News.
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12: 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Investigating agencies are searching for answers after a small plane crashed in the Pemaquid River on Thursday, killing 54-year-old pilot John Hall of Lee, New Hampshire, and injuring his 21-year-old son. Flight data shows the two-seater propeller plane took off from the Brunswick Executive Airport and was only in the air for 30 minutes before rapidly losing altitude. Flight Safety Officer Randy Klatt told CBS 13 the physical evidence points to a mechanical failure during the flight rather than a pilot medical emergency.
13: That leads us to believe that, you know, maybe it was a little bit more of a controlled flight into the ground. In other words, an attempted landing that ended up going bad when it entered the water.
12: The NTSB expects to release a preliminary report on the crash within 30 days. New 50% tariffs on targeted Canadian goods went into effect today, and Maine's economy is already bracing for the impact. The targeted import taxes hit finished paper products, chemical wood pulp, machinery, and industrial supplies. While major imports like energy and seafood are exempt, the duties hit at the core of Maine's forest products industry. Local paper mills and timber processors rely on tightly integrated Canadian supply chains, and business leaders warn that rising operational costs could disrupt regional trade partnerships. Commercial lobstermen and equipment suppliers are also facing higher prices on imported gear. State economists say beyond direct costs, the growing cross-border trade friction threatens tourism and decades of established economic ties between Maine and Canada. There will be overnight parking bans on Congress Street in Portland next week.
3: The city says Maine DOT will be doing LIDAR roadway scanning on Congress between Pearl and St. John Streets for a future pavement preservation project. That ban will take place Monday through Thursday from 8 p.m. each night until 6 a.m. The ban will restrict parking on one side of the street at a time and will be lifted on each side once scanning is complete. I'm Frankie Azzarata, News Radio WGAN.
12: And as I'm sure you've seen, the ad wars are heating up in Maine's high-stakes U.S. Senate race, with the contest between incumbent Republican Senator Susan Collins and Democratic challenger Troy Jackson turning hostile on the airwaves. Jackson, who replaced Graham Plattner as the Democratic nominee, says affordable health care would be his top priority if elected. Meanwhile, Republicans are attacking Jackson over his past, including an assault on a man in the 1980s, and calling him another dirty politician, which Jackson denied on CBS 13.
14: I'm not violent. I haven't been hurting people or anything like that. I'm passionate about issues, and I want to deliver for people that elected me, because that's my job, and that's what I'm going to do in the U.S. Senate.
12: Ads targeting Collins are focusing on her health care voting record, claiming she has put thousands of Mainers at risk for losing Medicaid coverage. And new public option is opening in downtown Portland. The city's downtown business organization will officially open a new public restroom at 87 Center Street inside the Portland downtown offices. Funded in part by the American Rescue Plan Act money, the space features accessible water bottle refill stations, a nursing area, free hygiene products, and a front desk attendant. The facility also includes an overdose protection system. The restroom will be open 7 days a week during standard business hours, and the opening ceremony is scheduled for Thursday at 10 a.m. And now your latest AccuWeather forecast.
15: This afternoon, mostly cloudy, not as warm. Couple of showers, high today 71. Winds will be east northeast at 6 to 12 miles per hour. Clouds and rain tonight, low 63. Cloudy and humid tomorrow, a few showers in the area, the high near 70. And then warmer on Monday, clouds will give way to some sunshine, the high Monday afternoon 79. I'm AccuWeather Steve Williams on Southern Maine's official weather station, News Radio 98.5 FM and AM 560 WGAN.
12: Cloudy 71 in Portland. Tide headed out to a low tide of 1:30 this afternoon. High tide 7:48 tonight. I'm Tony Randazzo. We'll get you back to Inside Maine, hour number two, right after the Republican weekly Republican radio address on News Radio WGAN.
16: My hope and commitment. Hello, this is Representative Nancy Terrio of Millinocket with this week's Republican address. It is both a tremendous honor and humbling responsibility to serve as Maine's newest state representative after being elected in a special election to complete the term of the late Representative Kathy Javner. Representative Javner served the people of the House District 29 with compassion, integrity, and a deep commitment to her community. She earned the respect of her colleagues on both sides of the aisle through her thoughtful approach, genuine kindness, and unwavering dedication to the people she represented. Her example of public service is one I deeply admire, and I hope to continue that same spirit of listening, caring, and working hard for the people of our district. As I begin this new chapter of service, I am going to Augusta with a simple goal: to be a problem solver. I want to work with anyone, regardless of party, who is genuinely interested in making life better for the people of Maine. As someone who has spent years watching the legislature from outside, I have also seen things that concern me. Over the past years, Democrats have passed three straight state budgets using a parliamentary maneuver that allowed them to avoid bipartisan cooperation that was once the norm. As a result, legislatures representing half of Maine's voters were effectively shut out of meaningful negotiations over how billions of taxpayer dollars would be spent. Those partisan budgets nearly doubled state spending and included tax increases that Republicans opposed. At the same time, longstanding Republican proposals to reduce waste, combat fraud, improve government accountability, lower taxes, and reduce energy costs were routinely dismissed without serious consideration. This is not good government at work. Now, as Governor Mills prepares to leave office, federal intervention has forced the administration to acknowledge a serious fraud, waste, and abuse within the Maine Care program, something Republicans have been warning about for years. After the press reported on a recent visit to Maine from the head of the U.S. Centers for Medicare and Medicaid Services, the Mills administration hastily released a list of provider sanctions. These previously unannounced actions involving 35 providers all took place within the last year after federal agencies began looking at Maine. 8 years after Governor Mills took office. For Maine taxpayers, scrutiny comes 8 years too late. Protecting a program that serves Maine's most vulnerable citizens and respects taxpayer dollars should never be a partisan issue. I would like to see Maine return to a long-standing tradition of passing budgets with two-thirds support. That higher standard required Republicans and Democrats to come together, negotiate, and produce budgets that reflected the needs of the entire state, not just one political party. I also hope that Republican proposals to lower taxes, reduce energy costs, eliminate waste, and make government more accountable will finally receive a fair hearing. Good ideas deserve consideration, regardless of which side of the aisle they come from. Today, Maine has one of the highest overall state and local tax burdens in the nation. Most of us know someone who has left Maine in search of a greater opportunity or simply to keep more of what they've earned during a lifetime of hard work. Those same costs also make it harder for young families to stay here or to choose Maine as a place to build their future. I believe we must do better. I am hopeful that Maine is ready to move in a different direction, one guided by common sense, fiscal responsibility, and a genuine commitment to making our state more affordable for everyone. Most importantly, the voices, ideas, and concerns of all Mainers deserve to be heard and respected, regardless of where they live or which party they support. When people elect a representative, they deserve to know that that representative has a seat at the table when the state's biggest decisions are being made. That is my hope, and it is my commitment as your state representative. Thank you for listening, and thank you for the opportunity to serve. This has been Representative Nancy Theriault with this week's Republican Address.
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0: Welcome back to Inside Maine on WGAN. I am your host, Josh Filler. Our phone lines are open, 879-9426, 879-WGAN. Before I go to the phone lines, I did want to make one last point about crime and the fact that there are some jurisdictions that have not seen a decline in violent crime, particularly homicides. And they are Little Rock, Arkansas, Kansas City, Missouri, Birmingham, Alabama, and last but not least, Minneapolis, Minnesota. And one thing we know for sure in Minneapolis is they drove ICE out of that city. They effectively declared war on the agency, fought them in the streets, and died in many cases. But they were successful in ultimately pushing ICE out and preventing them from doing their job and enforcing federal immigration law. And lo and behold, Minneapolis bucks the nationwide trend and sees violent crime rising. Pretty amazing, actually. Quite an accomplishment. Just understand that if the Democrats have their way, every city in America would be like Minneapolis. Because abolishing ICE, as I said in the last segment, is the new defund the police. All right, let's go to the phone lines. Mike in Harpswell. Mike, good morning. How are you?
1: Good. Evidently, we need to educate the Democrats about this little thing called the Supremacy Clause. Okay? Evidently, they don't get it. You know what I mean?
0: Talking about immigration enforcement?
1: Well, all the way down the line. You know what I mean? They don't get it with the Supremacy Clause. I don't know. Somebody's got, you know, you'll hear Bob from Portland talk about it all the time. He's right, you know. But look, you know, what I'm noticing with some of the guys in their 30s and 40s that I talk to, look, you know, it's like the war with Iran. A lot of them, are questioning this. And, you know, when I try to explain it to them, but look, no one has taught these kids anything in the history like the Iranian crisis. They have no knowledge of how the Iranian crisis came about. You know, they weren't taught about the reign of terror that these guys and their proxies have committed all over the world for years and years. And look, we're 20 days away from honoring the 9/11 25th anniversary. Look, most of these kids weren't born when 9/11 happened. And they have a hard time understanding because no one has taught them anything in school. No history, no civics, you know, and especially no science.
0: Well, they're taught, in some cases, Mike, they're taught that America was founded by a bunch of white dudes who owned slaves and didn't give women the right to vote. That's basically how the founding fathers are framed in many of our schools. They don't teach them basic economics, so they can't understand the difference between capitalism and socialism. So, yeah, I mean, it's a mess. They're not being taught the things they need to know, and the things they are being taught are garbage.
1: Well, yeah, this is why Tucker Carlson and them have such a following, because no one has taught these kids. You know, when we listen to what Tucker says, and some of the cronies like Piker, you know, I mean, Piker, you just got to laugh at anyways. But, you know, because he's so off the charts. But you try to explain to these guys, look, Tucker's got a little wrong on this, okay? Here's the real history, okay? It's not a twisted history. It's the real history. And I'll tell you, I have a hell of a time getting through, I swear.
0: Yeah, it's with Carlson. I mean, if you listen to Carlson, the true villain of World War II wasn't Hitler or even Stalin. It was Churchill. And then he lies and says, well, Churchill threw the head of the opposition in prison. No, he didn't. The head of the Labor Party was part of Churchill's war cabinet. Churchill put a former Labor MP who became the leader of the fascists in Britain under house arrest as Britain was fighting for its national survival. Okay, but if you listen to Tucker, it's as if, you know, they just went out and arrested willy-nilly the political opposition because Churchill didn't like them. It's crazy, but you're right. If you don't know anything about history, you would believe it. You'd believe it.
1: What's the old saying? You're doomed to repeat it?
0: Yep.
1: You know? So, you know, sad because, you know, these kids are smart kids, too. You know, they're smart about everything else. And we live in a visual world today. It's just simple as that. You know, you and I, when we were working intelligence and stuff, you can remember the paperwork we used to have to go through. Now everything is visuals, it's computerized, and they live on visuals. So we're not getting the message across in history. There's a lot of different ways to teach these kids what they didn't learn in school. But we got to step up.
0: No, I agree. I agree, Mike. All right, thanks for the call.
1: All right, buddy.
0: Yeah, I mean, it's definitely true. The schools, the public schools, I don't know. I don't know if they're salvageable. I hope they are. I think they could be. But it's going to take some serious work and effort here in Maine. Our kids, you don't have to take science to graduate, or you can take fluff. You don't have to take chemistry and physics to graduate from an elite Maine public high school. I know this because my daughter did it. And if you think that prepares them for a STEM education in college, you got another thing coming. And at the same time, while they're not being taught chemistry and physics, they're being indoctrinated with the idea that there are 147 genders and that men can get pregnant. And it's scary, actually. But I'll tell you, you know, on the question of education, I was reading that the Trump administration is looking to remove the American Bar Association's accreditation authority over the nation's law schools. As a lawyer, obviously, I'm interested in this, but it goes beyond just our law schools. If you want to get the woke out of these schools, particularly I'm talking now higher education and, you know, graduate school level education, law and medicine in particular, you got to look at the accrediting agencies. What's the criteria they use to determine whether to accredit a particular school? And with the ABA, up until very recently, in 2025, I believe it was, woke, DEI, all of it was a part of the accreditation criteria. The ABA saw the handwriting on the wall with Trump being elected and tried to revoke, and did revoke, some of that. But they could bring it back tomorrow, and they will if the Democrats get back into the White House. So to preempt that, the Trump administration is looking to remove the ABA's accreditation authority. They need to do the same thing with the American Medical Association with medical schools, because they're doing the same thing. Your future doctor is being taught that a man can breastfeed his children, that he can give birth, and that sex is, gender is a social construct. This is madness. It's madness, but it is happening. And professors on campus, I've actually interviewed some on this very program, who speak out against this get run off campus, Harvard Medical School being one of them. The more, quote, elite the university, the more radical the agenda and the curriculum. And one of the ways to tackle this is to go after the accrediting bodies, to go after these institutions and basically defang them. The ABA can think and publish whatever it wants, but its stranglehold on America's law schools needs to end. This should have been done a long time ago. The ABA has been a wholly owned subsidiary of the Democratic Party for my entire life as a lawyer. Okay? It's only gotten worse. The AMA, its history is a little more complicated, but in the last decade, it's jumped the shark. I don't think it's salvageable. And if they want to run around and talk about how many, you know, genders there are and breastfeeding men and what, go ahead, have at it. But stay out of the medical schools. And let's figure out another way to accredit these bodies, these institutions, higher learning, whether it's college, law school, medical school, whatever, even engineering schools. This is how you go after it. So good on the Trump administration. This has not gotten a lot of attention, but this is really important. Now you're getting to the root of some of these problems, right? And when it comes to the public schools, for the most part, it's the teachers' union. Randy Weingarten, okay? It's hard to distinguish her writings from Karl Marx at this stage. Okay, I mean, that organization has done more to destroy public education in this country than any other. But they'll tell you they're in for it for the kids, and they just need more of your money to make things better. Right? We just need more money. Because it's not like Maine's budget has jumped by 50% in the last 8 years. Oh, wait, it has. But let me ask you, is education 50% better? Are public services 50% better? Is Maine 50% more affordable? No. We've increased spending by 50%. We've raised taxes across the board. We now have a surcharge tax on those evil millionaires because, you know, that's going to solve the problem. And what do we have to show for it? What do we have to show? Nothing is affordable. And every basic metric, okay, even public safety, right? Forget violent crime. Maine is no longer the safest state in the country. We're number two, okay, which is still very safe, relatively speaking, but we've lost our number one perch to New Hampshire, and we've lost that a couple of years ago. But the quality of life crimes in Maine are completely out of control, and unless you read the Maine Wire, you might not know about it. Steve Robinson had a fantastic article up a few weeks ago about the needle problem. Al called in earlier about the needle problem and the record number of HIV, AIDS, and hepatitis C cases that have broken out, the most in a generation. Millions of needles floating around our state. Children in parks, in Brewer, being stabbed with these things. I grew up in this state, went out into the parks and the rivers and all. The idea that I'd be stabbed with a needle that might be infected with hepatitis or HIV would have been unthinkable. Now it's the norm. Go down to Deering Oaks, go to Brewer, go to Bangor, go anywhere. And you have to think very carefully. You got to look where you're walking, okay? Be very careful. And you can't let your kids run loose. You got to do a sweep of the area. Go look at Congress Street. There's needles. People passed out on the sidewalk. It's unbelievable. But this is the new normal. And believe me, it will get worse if the Democrats ever get power at the federal level. But yes, it's amazing what happens when education fails, when common sense fails. But there are people out there that are trying to fight this and trying to improve it, and they deserve A, to be recognized, and B, to be supported. All right, we're going to come up on a break here. Our phone lines are open, 879-9426, 879-WGAN. You're listening to Inside Maine. We'll be right back right after this.
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8: ABC News, I'm Brian Clark. Trade Representative Jamison Greer said there are no further talks scheduled between the U.S. and Canada after the two sides failed to agree to a new trade deal, and that's triggered 50% tariffs on $20 billion worth of Canadian imports. Today, Canada's Prime Minister Mark Carney said,
9: "We can't control the storm that blows in from Washington. We can, however, chart a new course by building Canada strong at home and diversifying our trading relationships abroad."
8: The Georgia Bureau of Investigation has arrested four former Savannah Police Department employees, including three officers, for allegedly misusing AI-powered Flock cameras to conduct personal searches. Federal judge in New York vacated a Trump administration policy that suspends visa processing from 75 countries, saying it exceeded executive branch authority. And more than 30,000 customers in Northwest Indiana are now into their second week without power. This is ABC News.
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11: 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It's 11:32. The Maine Organic Farmers and Gardeners Association says it received information that ICE is planning to raid farms and construction sites in the state. The association also received reports of ICE agents using drones to monitor activity on farms and job sites. Thompson farm worker Anna Marco tells our info partners at CBS 13 the raids on farms could be devastating.
12: Going after farm workers at the beginning of our harvest season, the peak of harvest season, in a state with a right to food and a right to food sovereignty is disgusting. It's a violation of our state laws.
11: Homeland Security and ICE have not confirmed they plan to start targeting farms and construction sites. A motorcycle crash in Milford on Friday left two people critically injured.
13: Milford Fire and Rescue says a crash happened Friday morning on Main Road and involved a motorcycle and a pickup truck. Both people on the motorcycle were hospitalized with critical injuries, while the driver of the truck was not injured. There was no word on what caused the crash. I'm Frankie Azzarata, News Radio WGAN.
11: Residents at the Hidden Circle Mobile Park home in Jay are celebrating a first-in-the-state milestone. The 31 homeowners officially bought their community for $1.1 million, forming a cooperative to manage the land. It's the first mobile home community in Maine to purchase their park using a new state law that gives residents the right to first refusal when a property goes up for sale. Governor Janet Mills joined residents to mark the purchase, funded in part by state loans designed to keep mobile home parks affordable across
14: across Maine. And the city of Portland has once again denied Maine Public tax-exempt status for its new downtown headquarters. This marks the fourth time the city assessors have rejected the nonprofit broadcaster's application, ruling it fails to qualify as a literary, scientific, or charitable organization. The decision comes with a nearly $200,000 property tax bill for the renovated former Portland Public Market building. Maine Public CEO Rick Schneider says the news is a disappointment, but plans to move into the space next month remains on schedule while the organization considers its options. And the 32nd annual Lewis and Auburn Balloon Festival is underway through the weekend. The theme is Red, White, and Balloons to celebrate America's 250th birthday. This woman tells our Oomph partners at CBS 13 this is her first time at the festival.
15: We were here this morning at 6 o'clock when they inflated them, and even though they didn't fly, it was just a thrill to see them. How they work and how they inflate them.
14: In addition to the balloon launches, the festival also features live music, a carnival, food, and live skydiving demonstrations that took place on Friday. And now, your latest AccuWeather forecast.
16: This afternoon, clouds are not as warm, a shower or two, the high 71. Winds will be east-northeast at 6 to 12 miles per hour. Clouds and showers tonight, low 63. A few showers tomorrow, the high 70. I'm AccuWeather Steve Williams on Southern Maine's official weather station. 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
14: We are cloudy and 72 in Portland. Next low tide at 1:30 this afternoon. High tide 7:48 tonight. I'm Tony Randazzo, News Radio. 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

0: All right, welcome back. 836. No, I'm I think I'm on morning news.
1: Yes, it's, you are on morning news time. I can tell.
0: It's 11:36 on WGAN inside Maine. Yeah, I've really got morning news on the brain here. But that's good because I'm going to be hosting morning news Monday to Thursday of next week. So I guess I just got to hold on here for another hour and a half and make it through inside Maine. Just keep telling me, Jeremy, it's inside Maine.
1: Will do.
0: All right. Was that the Doobie Brothers, by the way?
1: That was the Doobie Brothers. Yeah. Listen to the music.
0: Listen to the music. All right. Okay, well, we are back on Inside Maine on WGAN. I am your host, Josh Filler. Give us a call. Our phone lines are open, 879-9426, 879-WGAN. So in this segment, I do want to talk about politics, specifically the races that are going on here in the state of Maine. We're getting a lot of attention. Obviously, we've got the Senate race, Troy Jackson trying to unseat Susan Collins. It's going to be the most expensive Senate race in Maine history. I don't think it's going to be the most expensive race in U.S. Senate history. I think that's going to be Texas because the Democrats think they can win in Texas with Tellerico versus Paxton. I don't think they will, but you never know. You really never know. Paxton's got some baggage. And the whole national dynamic, it is possible. But the Democrats smell blood in the water. Obviously, Texas is a lot bigger than Maine, and it's got some very expensive media markets, Houston, Dallas, San Antonio, and the like. And so I think that's going to set the record for the most expensive Senate race in history. But we'll break our own records here in Maine between Senator Collins and Troy Jackson. Obviously, Matt Dunlap versus Paul LePage, very contested House race. I think LePage, it's still his to lose. I think he's probably going to pull that out. The National Democrats reportedly are finally getting behind Dunlap. They had allegedly left him out to dry in the belief that he probably couldn't win. I don't think that he is going to win. But the National Democrats are not going to go down without a fight. So Dunlap is going to get some money from the House Campaign Committee. So we'll see where that goes. Of course, the governor's race, the race that nobody is talking about, Bobby Charles versus Hannah Pingree. I do think it's interesting that Bobby Charles is not going to attend the meeting with J.D. Vance. That is that's interesting. I'm not. I guess the reading between the lines on that is doesn't want to be associated directly with the administration. Okay. You know, look, Kamala Harris won this state. It leans slightly left. And so, you know, Bobby's got to do what he's got to do to win. And he's got, if that means running as his own man, which I think he should do, and zeroing in on the issues that affect Maine, that the state government affects, because let's be honest, the only way Hannah Pingree can win this thing is to effectively blame Trump and the Republicans in Washington for all of the state's problems. Now, again, if you understand anything about how our system of government works, you should know that that is not the case. That so many of Maine's problems are unique to Maine or unique to blue states. Again, I opened the show talking about property taxes. Florida has a property tax problem. The difference is the Republican governor and legislature are trying to do something about it. The Democrat governor and Democrat legislature here in Maine, nothing. Nothing. And the federal government has really no say and no role in property taxes. Education. You know, the federal government has an indirect role in education, but the public schools are primarily the responsibility of the states and the local governments that make them up. And so for Pingree to win this thing, she can't say, I've been in charge with Janet Mills for the last 8 years and have overseen all of the problems now affecting the state because, and now I want to fix it. That's not going to work. No one's going to buy that. Even though that is the truth, that's really what she's arguing. And so all she can say is, it's Trump, it's Trump, it's Trump. Will that work? I don't know. It might. And I think the reason, because it might, I can understand why Bobby may want to keep his distance and simply run on his own. But the challenge here is anybody paying attention at all? And if nobody pays attention, does it accrue to Pingree's benefit because Maine generally does lean left? Harris won pretty decisively. Yeah, I know the numbers of registered Republicans versus Democrats. It's moving in the Republicans' favor, but let's not kid ourselves. I mean, this is not Oklahoma. This is not Florida, and this is not Texas. This is Maine. By New England standards, we lean right for sure. But by the rest of the country standards, not so much. So that to me is the real question. Are people going to zero in and focus on this? And what does Bobby Charles need to do to break through and get the attention that he needs to prosecute the case for why Pingree should not be elected and why he should be, what his answers are to these questions, whether it's on cutting spending or cutting taxes or any of these other issues, fixing education, dealing with the quality of life crimes. Yeah, major violent crimes are down, but quality of life crimes are not, and they do affect the quality of life. I mean, that's why they're called quality of life crimes. In the state of Maine, you should not have to worry about being stuck by a needle infected with HIV or hepatitis at a public park. That should not be the new normal. And we should never let that become the new normal. All right, you're listening to Inside Maine on WGAN. I'm your host, Josh Filler. Our phone lines are open, 879-9426, 879-WGAN. Now, I don't want to leave Ron Russell out. He's running, of course, against Shelley Pingree here in District 1. That's a rematch from 2 years ago. Ron's got an uphill battle. We interviewed Ron, I think the last time I hosted, actually, we had a chance to talk to Ron. You know, Ron's an experienced guy. He's got, some real national security credentials. But let's be honest, CD1, I'm not saying it's a lost cause, but it's an uphill battle. It's just an uphill battle. It has been that way for as long as I can remember. I think the last time a Republican held this seat was Longley back in the 1990s. Correct me if I'm wrong. Give me a call, 879-9426, 879-WGA. And I think that was the last time. So you're looking at, 35 plus years, maybe more, since a Republican has held CD1. So it's been a minute. Not to say that it can't happen again. But is it going to be this cycle? One can dream, one can hope, but it's probably not likely. All right, let's move on to another topic here in the spirit of you can't make this stuff up. Michael Cohen, Donald Trump's infamous and former personal attorney, interviewed the president on Cohen's podcast. And when I first heard this, I actually thought it was fake. I thought it was AI. I couldn't believe that this actually happened. Apparently, the interview took place on the 20th, so earlier towards the end of this past week. It's now up online. I've not heard the whole thing. In between segments here, I have listened to clips. It's a fascinating conversation, and there's no question Michael Cohen is pining for a pardon. Okay, he wants a pardon, and I think he might get it. I don't know what the odds are, what the betting markets are saying about a pardon for Michael Cohen, but just the tone and tenor of the conversation that I listened to, I think Trump might give it to him. Say what you will about Trump, the guy forgives. He really does. I mean, people come in and out of his orbit. And if Cohen can come back in, I guess anybody can. I mean, Cohen was a star state's witness against Trump in the New York trial, the Stormy Daniels election interference nonsense case. Cohen was a star witness for the prosecution. But if you listen to the interview, you know, Trump, I think in his mind, is going to be willing to forgive on the basis that they had Cohen over a barrel. I think federal prosecutors did when they first went after him in Trump's first term. The state prosecutors, that to me was more of a choice by Michael Cohen. And some of the things that Cohen said about Trump, but it may all be water under the bridge. And so Cohen had asked for a pardon from Joe Biden. He didn't get it. And he resubmitted the application to Trump. This is on the federal charge that he pled to. Remember, he had Lanny Davis was his lawyer. And I remember when I saw that, I was speaking to some other lawyers, some of whom were actually federal prosecutors. And we were laughing, saying, I don't know if Lanny Davis is actually representing Michael Cohen. His interest may be in the Democratic Party. I do think Cohen got railroaded, at least by the feds in the Southern District of New York. Had his name been Michael Smith, had his client been Donald Smith, I don't think federal prosecutors would have bothered him or would have even cared to bother him. So I think that's definitely a part of it. Doesn't mean Cohen is innocent in all of this, but look, this is really up to Trump. He was personally affected by it, and he's got the personal power to pardon Cohen. So it's a fascinating dynamic that Trump was the one personally aggrieved here by Cohen's conduct. And now Cohen is basically groveling, and he calls him boss in the interview. And he's trying to be nostalgic and talk about the 2016 campaign when Cohen was still working, representing Trump and looking out for his best interests, supposedly. But yeah, he wants the pardon. My money, maybe 2-1 odds, I'd say he's probably going to get that pardon. That's my thought, at least as of now. I haven't listened to the whole interview, but what I did listen to, Trump sounds sympathetic that they were both victims of an out-of-control Justice Department. I think that's true. They handled it very differently, though. That's the difference. They handled it very differently. All right, you're listening to Inside Maine on WGAN. I'm your host, Josh Filler. Our phone lines are open, 879-9426. That's 879-WGAN. Give us a call. Let us know what you think about any of the races going on here in Maine or around the country. Give us a call about whether you think Michael Cohen's going to get a pardon or whether anybody should care if Michael Cohen gets a pardon. But it's just, it's one of those hangovers from the whole first term with Trump, the Trump-Russia collusion. It's all wrapped up in that process. And Cohen is one of the few guys who did not get a pardon from that. Most of the people who got swept up in that mess were rightfully pardoned. But a lot of those people did not turn on the president either, the way that Michael Cohen did. He was a little too eager in my mind to basically side with

watch. It was basically an attempt to rehabilitate Hunter amongst Tucker's listeners and viewers. I am not a regular Tucker listener or viewer. I do listen to him occasionally because he does matter in the culture and in our politics, for better or for worse, as I see it. And so when he had Hunter Biden on, I thought, well, where is this going to go? And basically, it was an attempt to whitewash. There were no questions about Hunter Biden's time on the Burisma board, his being paid, Hunter's being paid $50,000 a month for an energy company where Hunter didn't know anything about energy and didn't speak Ukrainian or Russian. There was, in fact, the entire laptop from hell. The entire episode was boiled down to the Israelis. It was an Israeli plot to push the Hunter Biden laptop from hell, which is crazy. I mean, you talk about these conspiracy theories, and this is one fresh off the presses, that it was an Israeli plot. Let's assume for a moment that it's true. It isn't, but let's assume that it is. You know what my answer is? Thank you. Because we know the laptop is real. Because Hunter's father's Justice Department certified to its authenticity in federal district court. So if the Israelis did get it out there, good for them. But they didn't. He made it up. Tucker is making this up, just like he makes a lot of things up. The Israelis didn't push it. Hunter dropped off his laptop. Yes, there were pictures of underage girls on the laptop, which Hunter and Tucker said wasn't true. But this is what we deal with. These conspiracies, these lies, these blatant lies, and they make it into the ecosystem. And then you're left to have to try to figure this out. And as Mike called in earlier on the show, I think younger people have a very hard time distinguishing from what's real from what's not. And when they hear this on the show of Tucker, they say, well, okay, well, maybe I misunderstood Hunter. No, you didn't. And yes, there is a Biden crime family. The House Oversight Committee showed that over a 5 to 6 year period, the Biden family raked in about $27 million from various sources, from Ukraine to China and other foreign sources around the world. Okay? It's not made up. This is well documented. And Hunter was one of the biggest beneficiaries. And he talks about payments to the big guy. Who was the big guy? His father. And now we're supposed to pretend that none of this happened? None of it was real? That it was all some made up conspiracy against the Bidens? No. The conspiracy is to whitewash the truth and to blame the Jews. That's basically what Hunter and Tucker came to. And it's toxic. It's absolutely toxic, and it's false. And again, for young people, like, where do they go? Where do they go to find the truth? It's hard. It really is. You need to be grounded. You need to know history. And you have to be willing to challenge everything that you hear, including anything that I say. Go out, research it, challenge me on it, bring it. Tucker, I don't believe, takes phone calls. He doesn't face challenges, and he doesn't challenge his audience or his guests unless they're Ted Cruz or Mike Huckabee or anybody else who doesn't stand on his side when it comes to Israel or anything else for that matter. All right, you're listening to Inside Main on WGAN. We are coming up on a break here. When we come back, our phone lines will be open, 879-9426. That's 879-WGAN. We'll be right back, right after these messages.

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10: From ABC News, I'm Mike Dabosky. Today, dozens of Canadian goods are under new 50% tariffs from the Trump administration. It comes after Canada declined to finalize a trade deal, according to U.S. Trade Representative Jamison Greer, though Canadian Prime Minister Mark Carney blames the Trump administration.
11: Well, the United States has imposed a seemingly endless stream of tariffs and threatened more. Canada has, by contrast, taken several steps in good faith to try to find compromise and secure a comprehensive deal in the best interests of both Canadians and Americans.
10: The new import tariffs cover everything from hockey sticks to wine. Carney says his company will impose retaliatory tariffs on U.S. goods beginning September 8th. President Trump was in South Carolina last night trying to rally support for Darlene Graham, who faces a runoff primary election for her late brother's seat this Tuesday. ABC's Stephen Portnoy in Washington.
12: Darlene Graham stumbled on the debate stage this past week. She was asked how important Taiwan is to U.S. interests, and the sitting senator said she's not that informed on national security. President Trump told reporters last night if she's elected, Darlene Graham will do what the military and what he wants, and that she gave an honest answer.
10: The Georgia Bureau of Investigations has now arrested four former Savannah police officers for allegedly using the department's Flock license plate reader system for non-police business. It's the latest in a string of allegations around law enforcement misusing Flock cameras. A new storm system has developed in the Pacific Ocean. Tropical storm Mocha is tracking south of Hawaii's Big Island. Residents there still recovering from last week's Hurricane Lala.
13: Hurricane Lala left Hawaii reeling. Big Islands, the damage of that hurricane just brushing to the south of it, grounds completely unearthed, flooding, really bringing down trees.
10: ABC's Samara Theodore, you're listening to ABC News.
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16: 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Investigating agencies are searching for answers after a small plane crashed in the Pemaquid River on Thursday, killing 54-year-old pilot John Hall of Lee, New Hampshire, and injuring his 21-year-old son. Flight data shows the two-seater propeller plane took off from the Brunswick Executive Airport and was only in the air for 30 minutes before rapidly losing altitude. Flight Safety Officer Randy Klatt says physical evidence points to mechanical failure during the flight rather than a pilot medical emergency.
17: That leads us to believe that, you know, maybe it was a little bit more of a controlled flight into the ground. In other words, an attempted landing that ended up going bad when it entered the water.
16: The NTSB expects the route to release a preliminary report of the crash within 30 days. A 51-year-old man is in custody after a standoff in Whitefield on Thursday.
18: Lincoln County deputies say they attempted to serve an arrest warrant to Robert Willett for terrorizing Thursday morning, but he fled into a nearby residence and refused to surrender. Maine State Police tactical and crisis negotiation teams were brought in after Willett allegedly made threats and arrested him without incident Thursday night. Deputies say they applied for a weapons restriction order, also known as a yellow flag order, for Willett. Andy Mounter, News Radio WGAN.
16: A vigil was held in Congress Square Park Friday night to honor the life of
18: the 21-year-old man killed at Portland's Back Cove Trail earlier this month. Community members were encouraged to bring candles, flowers, and signs to honor the life of Julian Juju Nadeau, who was stabbed near Tukey's Bridge on the night of August 5th. Her friend Maxwell Gonzalez spoke at the gathering.
19: In the void of Juju's absence, I'm left with this desire to crack my heart open, to let it bleed and let hope and light come crushing in, to love loudly and smile until my cheeks hurt.
18: 58-year-old Glenn Rodney has been arrested for Nadeau's death. A fundraiser has been set up to help her family with expenses. Fire crews in Bath tackled a half-acre woods fire along High Street Friday afternoon. Responders faced tough conditions due to steep terrain and lingering summer drought conditions across the Midcoast region. High Street was temporarily closed to traffic while Bath Fire and Rescue, supported by half a dozen surrounding departments and the Maine Forest Service, worked to contain the flames. Crews successfully put out the fire by 6:30 Friday evening, and all roads have since reopened. Last week, wastewater samples in Bangor tested positive for measles. Luckily, another sample tested a few days later tested negative. City officials say they don't know who the person was that had the disease or if they're a resident or a visitor. Sarah Robinson of the Maine CDC says the best way to prevent the spread of measles is to be vaccinated.
20: Vaccination is the best way to prevent measles. The measles vaccine is very safe and very effective. And we would recommend that everyone check their vaccine records to make sure that they're up to date, and if they are not, to work to catch up.
18: CBS 13 News reports 5 measles cases were confirmed in Penobscot County back in February, and no other cases have been announced since. Now, your latest AccuWeather forecast.
21: This afternoon, mostly cloudy, not as warm. Couple of showers, high today 71. Winds will be east-northeast at 6 to 12 miles per hour. Clouds and rain tonight, low 63. Cloudy and humid tomorrow, a few showers in the area, the high near 70. And then warmer on Monday, clouds will give way to some sunshine, the high Monday afternoon, 79. I'm AccuWeather Steve Williams on Southern Maine's official weather station, News Radio 98.5 FM and AM 560 WGAN.
18: Cloudy 72 in Portland. Low tide coming up at 1:30 this afternoon. High tide 7:48 tonight. 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

Do you hear that? That sound, right? That means that summer's officially here. It means that grown adults just sprint into the street for a frozen dessert shaped like a cartoon. But this summer, Mint Mobile has a better treat. 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And unlike

0: 7. Welcome back, WGAN, Inside Maine. I'm your host, Josh Filler. That was the Allman Brothers, wasn't it? I'm getting a yes. Yeah, I believe it was the Allman Brothers. But
1: yes, that was the Allman Brothers, Jessica.
0: Okay. All right, we like the Allman Brothers. Speaking of culture and entertainment, have you seen The Odyssey by any chance? That's to you, Jeremy. Have you seen The Odyssey?
1: I have not, actually.
0: You have not? Oh. Well, I finally brought myself to see it. It's long, so prepare yourself. If you do decide to go see it, it's a cultural event. I don't usually bring up movies, but movies like The Odyssey, they're cultural events. There's no question about it. I think it's made over $1 billion worldwide. It's probably going to win multiple Academy Awards. You know, I had held out seeing it because of all the woke stuff that I had heard about it. But I finally brought myself to see it. My wife wanted to see it. And I love the story, the Iliad, the sacking of Troy and the Trojan horse, and then the Odyssey, the aftermath and the getting home for Odysseus. I love those stories as a kid. And Christopher Nolan is a talented director. I'm not a Nolan fanboy. I think he's put out some slop. At the same time, I still don't know what the movie Tenet was about. If anybody out there knows and can explain that to me in 30 seconds or less, give me a call, 879-9426, 879-WGAN. I thought The Dark Knight and the Batman Begins were great. I thought The Dark Knight Rises was terrible. I thought Inception was a great movie. That was very well done with Leonardo DiCaprio and others. Interstellar, kind of a mixed bag with that one. It was a little out there, particularly the end when Matthew McConaughey goes into the black hole. They kind of lost me on that. But he's a talented director, and he's one of the few directors in the country whose name alone can put butts in seats. Steven Spielberg used to have that ability, but I think his movie Disclosure, which most of you probably haven't even heard of, and even fewer of you have probably actually seen, bombed. I think it went straight to video after about 3 weeks in the theaters. But Nolan is still a guy who can generate buzz simply by putting his name to a film and getting people to go see it, and that's cultural influence. And as Andrew Breitbart once said, politics is downstream from culture. If you don't think the culture matters, then you don't understand politics. And so this movie definitely had some very strong cultural overtones, some of which I knew going in with the casting, a black Helen of Troy, black and brown Greeks from Ithaca. You know, that was an annoyance. The thing I liked the least about it was the fact that they spoke as if they were a bunch of 25-year-olds hanging out at Starbucks. The language that they used just ruined the immersion into the time, into the story. Some people had other issues with the giants and that they were wearing armor that they wouldn't have worn in that period. I can get past that stuff. But when you use terms like your daddy isn't coming home to rescue you, I'm sorry, but that's not, you know, can you say father? Can you do something that's a little more immersive, that's less jolting to the audience? So that more than anything bothered me the most. It's 3 hours long. So like I said, if you're going to go see it, if you haven't seen it already, just prepare yourself for that. I do think it's going to win multiple Academy Awards, probably will win Best Picture. They gave the last Best Picture award to that love letter to Antifa. I can't even remember the name of it. Leonardo DiCaprio is in it. Never saw it, won't see it, won't even pay streaming prices to see it. I think The Odyssey is probably going to win Best Picture. So you heard it here first. I think it will, especially because of all the controversy that it generated and the fact that it made money, because a lot of people thought it might flop because of all the criticism that it had generated before it had even gone into the theaters, based on the trailers and other information that had come out. Elliot Page is in it. That's annoying too. I mean, a 5'2" woman who's mutilated herself and drugged herself with testosterone and other hormones, playing the mightiest of Greek warriors. Come on. I mean, just come on. Yeah, but that's why it's going to win. And the fact that it made $1 billion, it's going to win Best Picture. So my biggest takeaway from the movie is it's anti-war. The sacking of Troy is portrayed as a violation of Zeus's law and the honesty between men and the camaraderie between men. I guess, you know, they kind of left out stealing another man's wife. That was the instigating factor that happened when Helen of Troy left, and it was the face that launched a 1,000 ships to go after Troy. But that's not really the focus of the movie at all. The focus is really Odysseus coming to grips with the fact that they sacked Troy, killed thousands of people. And Zendaya is in this movie as well. I think she's in everything. It's hard to tell if Zendaya is Odysseus's conscience or if she's actually supposed to be one of the gods. I think she's supposed to be his conscience. And again, it's the conscience for what Odysseus did with the deception of the Trojan horse and using that deception to sack the city and kill thousands of innocents. You know, I don't think that's a terrible message. I don't think that was the theme of the original story. It was more about yearning to get home and the journey on the way home. But regardless, I think that part of the message, I don't think that's necessarily a bad one. The rest of the woke nonsense, I don't know why they had to do the casting that they did. And as I said, the language they used in the film, I thought could have been better. But it wasn't as bad. Let me put it this way. My summation is this. It wasn't as bad as I thought it was going to be. But it wasn't a great film either. And I don't think it was Nolan's best film, but I do think it will win Academy Award for Best Picture.

picture. So you can hold me to that. All right, you're listening to Inside Maine. The time is 12:15. Our phone lines are open, 879-9426. That's 879-WGAN. Of course, in other major news breaking this morning, we just heard it on the newscast here. Retaliatory tariffs are coming from the Canadians. We've just imposed a 50% tariff on basically $20 billion worth of goods that come into the United States from Canada. Obviously, that's going to have a huge impact here in Maine. We obviously do a lot of business with Canada. My daughter and niece just visited Canada, and I used to visit Canada quite a bit as a younger man, and have gone with my family a few times as well. But things are going to get rough. And the question will be, of course, how will this affect the politics here in Maine and the political races here in Maine? I don't know any of the Republican candidates here in Maine, from Bobby Charles to Susan Collins and others. I'm not sure where Governor LePage is on this, but I don't know anyone who's in favor of these tariffs here in Maine. Obviously, they're going to increase the cost of any of the goods coming over the border. Roughly $20 billion come into the United States. 70% of all Canadian exports come to the U.S. So that tells me, in this game of chicken, and that's basically what's going on here, the negotiations broke down this morning. I don't see how the Canadians can win this thing. I just don't see how. Their economy isn't big enough, and they are too reliant on the United States. So right now they're huffing and puffing, and their prime minister, Carney, is talking about, you know, retaliatory tariffs, dollar for dollar. I think you may see that in the short run. I just don't see how they can hold out. But either way, there's going to be pain on both sides. That's not a good thing. That's not a good thing. But I think you have to ask yourself, you know, to what end, right? I don't think tariffs on Canadian goods in and of themselves should be the end here. And I don't think that it is. The goal here is to get a better trade deal for the United States with Canada. And that I can get behind. I think the United States trade policy up until Trump has been, any trade deal is basically better than no trade deal. And, you know, this idea of free trade, it doesn't exist in the international sphere. Free trade is what exists between Bangor and Brewer, between Lewiston and Auburn, between Portland, Maine, and Portsmouth, New Hampshire. You're not going to find anything like that among nations. Okay, that's not an argument for tariffs across the board. It isn't. It's an argument, though, for getting the best trade deal we can get in every case. Yes, we need to trade with other countries. Trying to foreclose, you know, shut off our market to other countries to protect industries, it doesn't work. That doesn't work. But allowing other countries to dump their goods into our market and services into our market, while those other countries have barriers to entry for our goods and services to get into theirs, that is something that we let go in many, many, many cases for decades, under the theory that, well, you know, it's good for our consumers because it will lower prices. Yeah, well, what's good for the goose is good for the gander. And so getting, I think, using tariffs to open our markets is a good, is a useful way, is a useful tool. But there will be pain in the short run, and I don't think tariffs as a long-term strategy is necessarily a good idea. Protectionism in the end doesn't work. All it does is allow for the domestic industry to not have to innovate. I mean, that's what's killed so many industries in this country. It's failure to innovate. Whether it was the steel industry and the Rust Belt not looking over what was happening in Japan and other countries and Germany for how they fabricated steel, right? To the car industry. I mean, General Motors, Ford, Chrysler, they had the market cornered. They didn't innovate. The Germans and the Japanese did. And, you know, we've made a comeback. American cars aren't the joke that they once were. I own two American cars. But, you know, tariffs as the end-all be-all, no. Tariffs as a tool to negotiate, yes. But be prepared for some pain. And unfortunately, we in Maine are going to feel it, I think, disproportionately.
because we do so much business

0: with the Canadians. And look, I don't like to see the hostility. I was reading that the Canadians have a petition to kick our ambassador out of the country. It's gotten, I think, 250,000 signatures to kick Pete Hoekstra, who is a congressman from Michigan, out. It's not something. I mean, I've got some of my ancestors are French Canadian, so I don't consider myself a French Canadian, but I do have ancestors from that part of the world, and obviously we have strong ties, and those ties are going to survive this. I have no doubt about that. And hopefully we can get back on track with the Canadians. They are our natural allies. Yes, we need to renegotiate our trade deal with them. I think that will happen, but it's unfortunate that it has to be so messy and so public. But that's the breaking news this morning, and it is big news, and it's going to have political consequences here in Maine. I'm sure every political candidate for every political office is going to be asked about it, and they're going to have to take a stand. And this may be another reason why Bobby Charles is not going to the J.D. Vance event, because I think Bobby has come out against tariffs on Canadian goods and doesn't want to see a trade war between the United States and Canada, because it will negatively, impact the state of Maine. All right, 12:21. 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Our phone lines are open, 879-9426. That's 879-9426. WGAN. Give us a call. Let us know what you think about the tariffs. Are they good? Are they bad? Are they going to last? Are the Canadians going to capitulate? If so, how soon? As I said earlier, I do think that they will ultimately yield. Are they going to give us everything we want? Probably not, but I just don't see how Canada can win this thing. It just doesn't, the numbers just don't add up. Canada has a population, I think, equal to or less than the state of California. It's an enormous country geographically, but most of its population is in the southernmost part of the country, some of which is actually lower than the lower 48 here in the United States, depending on where you go. So, you know, there's just no way I think the Canadians can hold out. Their nationalist pride is going to kick in. They're going to beat their chest. But in the end, they just don't have the numbers to back it up. But like I said, I hate to see us fighting with the Canadians, because I do think they are our natural allies. And no, I don't want to annex them and make them a 51st state. Because for a variety of reasons, not least of which, Canada's very liberal. Even their conservatives are liberal. And this would be like adding another California to the Electoral College, to congressional representation. And don't come at me with, well, they've got all these natural resources. Well, so do we. And we can't even access those. So why would we be able to access theirs if we were to annex them? We can't even build the Keystone Pipeline, for God's sakes, in this country because of the environmental extremists. Never mind that pipelines are safer and more efficient and more environmentally friendly than moving hazardous materials like oil by rail, which is what we do instead of the pipeline. So, you know, I know they have a lot. They have tremendous natural resources, but we can't access our own. We can't even make the most of our own natural resources here in the United States because the left won't let us. So that to me is not a reason to annex Canada. Not that I think that's a serious proposition to begin with, but it doesn't make any sense on its face. All right, you're listening to Inside Maine on WGAN. I'm your host, Josh Filler. Our phone lines are open, 879-9426. That's 879-WGAN. Lots going on in the world, whether it's the tariff war between the United States and Canada, the war in Iran. We haven't really talked about that too much, other than to say that the administration seems to have pivoted its position rather than trying to bomb the Iranians into submission. We're going to try to economically strangle them. You can color me skeptical on that as to whether it will work, and more importantly, how long will it take? The problem with using economic sanctions as a tool is there's really no record of success in terms of bending or breaking a hostile regime. There just isn't. The administration is talking about doing an unprecedented regime of economic sanctions. I think they're going to announce it here in the coming days. Secretary Bessent from the Treasury Department is going to do that. But I just don't think if it works, it's not going to work in a timely fashion. And the disruption to the international economic system and our own can't be discounted either. I mean, right now, the thing that's hurting Republicans most in terms of the economy is affordability. And nothing is affecting that more in the short term right now than energy prices. And energy prices right now are being driven up by the war in Iran because the Strait of Hormuz is not fully opened. And that affects both oil and natural gas as well as other commodities. And so this is a huge challenge for us. And I, like I said, I'm just not sure that it's going to work in terms of using economic sanctions. The strategy may change after the midterms. Not sure. We'll have to wait and see. But, you know, the Iranian regime is a hostile regime. Mike, when he called in earlier, laid it out very clearly. We have basically been in a state of low-intensity conflict with the Iranians since 1979. They've killed thousands of U.S. servicemen and others around the world in Iraq, Afghanistan, and Lebanon, and beyond. All right, we're coming up on a break here on Inside Maine. When we come back, our phone lines will be open for the final segment of our show. 879-WGAN. Give us a call. We will be right back right after these messages.
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4: I'm Mike Dubusky. The Trump administration leveling new 50% tariffs on dozens of Canadian goods today, including things like cars, cheese, even hockey sticks. Overnight, the two sides blamed each other for failing to come to an agreement on a trade deal. And now Canadian Prime Minister Mark Carney says his country will impose some tariffs of its own.
5: Canada will match Washington's new tariffs dollar for dollar in order to protect Canadian workers, farmers, families, and businesses.
4: Those Canadian tariffs set to take effect on September 8th. Four former police officers in Savannah, Georgia, are now under arrest after the state's Bureau of Investigation said they misused license plate reader technology from flock safety. And a new tropical storm has developed off the coast of Hawaii. This one's called Mocha, with sustained winds of 45 miles per hour. It's tracking south of Hawaii, which is still recovering from last weekend's Hurricane Lala. This is ABC News.
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7: Now the latest from the FM 98.5 and AM 560 WGAN News Center. Some farm workers in Maine are on edge after information about possible ice raids. The Maine Organic Farmers and Gardeners Association says it received information that ICE is planning to raid farms and construction sites. Immigration advocate Ruben Torres tells our InfoPartners at CBS 13 that farm owners can refuse ICE agents if they don't have a warrant signed by a judge.
8: Farm owners and business owners can control access points, so that's why those protections still require a warrant in order to access entry to certain locations.
7: ICE and Homeland Security were not able to confirm whether they plan to target farms and construction sites. Maine State Auditor Matt Dunlap has picked up the endorsement of the Maine Education Association in his campaign for the 2nd Congressional District. The union, which represents roughly 24,000 teachers and school staff, formally backed the Old Town Democrat during an event in Lewiston. Union leaders praised Dunlap's support for fully funding federal special education programs and student loan forgiveness. They also used the event to sharply criticize opponent and former Governor Paul LePage, pointing to his past budget battles and controversial statements about educators. Republican candidate for Maine Governor Bobby Charles says he isn't attending an event that will have Vice President J.D. Vance on hand on Monday.
9: Vance is scheduled to speak in the city of Brewer at CompoTech, a defense technology company. A spokesperson for Charles says the candidate is planning to meet with members of Maine's addiction and recovery community on that day. The spokesperson didn't say where the meeting was taking place. Charles has been trailing in recent polls to Democratic candidate Hannah Pingree in the race for the governorship. Andy Mountain News Radio, WGAN.
7: And our news partners at CBS 13 were honored on Friday morning with a special award. CBS 13 and Fox 23 received this year's Make-A-Wish of Maine Wishmaker Award. In February, the TV channels held their sixth Power of a Wish telethon and so far have raised nearly $700,000. Here's nonprofit board chair Harry Lampfear on what the money raised will help do.
10: $700,000. That's 93 wishes. So that's a whole year worth of wishes. 93 critically ill kids getting the wish that they need. So without you guys, we couldn't have done it.
7: Since being founded in 1992, Make-A-Wish Maine has granted more than 2,000 wishes across all 16 Maine counties. And drought conditions are once again worsening across most of Maine. The latest U.S. Drought Monitor update shows more than half the state in moderate drought, with severe conditions stretching along the coast from Cumberland County up through southern Hancock County. Meteorologists say southern and western parts of the state have received only half their normal rainfall in recent weeks, with groundwater water levels still depleted from last year's dry spell. Officials estimate nearly

0: 900,000 Mainers are now impacted. 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
1: This afternoon, clouds are not as warm, a shower or two, the high 71. Winds will be east-northeast at 6 to 12 miles per hour. Clouds and showers tonight, low 63. A few showers tomorrow, the high 70. I'm AccuWeather Steve Williams on Southern Maine's official weather station. 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
0: Next low tide is at 1:30 this afternoon. High tide at 7:48 tonight. 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

0: All right, welcome back. Inside Maine, 12:36 here on WGAN. 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
1: You did it again.
0: I did it again.
1: I love it. Oh, it's great.
0: A little Aerosmith, Train Kept a Rollin'.
1: Yeah, live. cover song, actually.
0: Yes.
1: Well, actually, that wasn't live. It was the studio version, but they made a portion of it that sounded live. They started off with a funky part, and then they put this crowd noise in, and they did it more like the Yardbirds version of it from 1965.
0: Are you sure? There's two segments to it.
1: The
0: first segment is definitely studio, but that part of it sounded...
1: That was overdubbed crowd noise.
0: Huh.
1: Yep.
0: Okay.
1: Yeah.
0: Wow, I did not know. You learned something.
1: It's kind of fast because it's actually a song first recorded in 1951.
0: Yes.
1: And then the Johnny Burnett and the Rock and Roll Trio, they made it more of a guitar-riven rock song, and that's what the Yardbirds covered, and it was also the opening song for Led Zeppelin's early tours.
0: Well, the Yardbirds are the precursor to Zeppelin.
1: Exactly, yeah. Exactly. So, yeah, I guess Jimmy Page just felt when he kind of took over the Yardbirds, and I mean, Led Zeppelin were the new Yardbirds, and that just seemed like a great opening tune, and it really was.
0: Wow, I did not know that that was an in-studio recording, because it, I mean, usually when you hear a song live, it's faster than it is when they play it,
1: and
0: because it is faster, it sounds live. I mean, it doesn't sound like there's any kind of mixing or anything like that.
1: Yeah. Yeah, no, that's, they basically put the two parts together. They did their own funky part of it.
0: Yeah,
1: and then
0: much
1: they did,
0: slower.
1: And then they did the part that was more based on the Yardbirds, which originally did it with Jeff Beck, but, Jimmy Page joined in. And
0: well, you learn something new every day.
1: I'm a little bit of a classic rock geek, so don't mind me.
0: Well, I love classic rock, and I did not know that. I still love that song. That is a great song. I mean,
1: I think
0: the Aerosmith cover of it is the best version of it. That's my opinion.
1: Yep. Yeah, I can see that.
0: The
1: only Led Zeppelin versions are on bootlegs.
0: Yeah.
1: So the recording quality is not top-notch.
0: Ah, gotcha. Okay. All right. You're listening to Inside Maine on WGAN. I'm your host, Josh Filler. Our phone lines are open here in our final segment of the show. Give us a call, 879-9426. That's 879-WGAN. Let us know what's on your mind. Lots going on in the world. One of the things I haven't had a chance to talk about is the ISIS plot. Believe it or not, there was an ISIS plot in New York to bomb the state's capital. And the feds made the arrest or announced the arrest late last week. The District of Albany, most New York counterterrorism cases come out of the city, out of either the Southern or the Eastern District of New York. It's not totally unheard of to come out of Albany. There was a Lackawanna plot cell after 9/11 that was discovered, but Albany is not usually a hotbed for this type of activity. But nonetheless, we had that arrest. All right, our phones are ringing. Let's go to Stephanie Anderson on line one. Stephanie, good morning. How are you?
2: I'm great, Josh. How are you?
0: I'm doing well. What's going on?
2: Well, I'm just wondering why all this talk about races in Maine and Cumberland County, you're not talking about the DA's race, which is probably the most consequential, at least from an immediate standpoint, of any other race on the ballot.
0: Well, I'm glad you called to remind me.
2: Yeah. Come on now. You know, the DA can make changes on day one and all these other offices. It's going to take them, you know, years to get anything done.
0: So you are running as an independent, is that correct?
2: Well, yes, I'm running unenrolled, and I am independent. People say you're running as an independent. I am independent, and I'm unenrolled, yes.
0: Okay. So tell us, what's the big issue? Why should the voters make that change and elect you to be the next district attorney?
2: Competence. Experience. Professionalism. Josh, what put me over the edge to run for this office was the fact that many people who had supported the opponent, my opponent, 4 years ago, are now asking me to run so she can be removed.
0: Now, are you worried that she's going to come out? I don't know the Cumberland County statistics. I haven't seen them, but the FBI's national crime data came out last week. Generally positive news. Again, I don't know specifically here in Cumberland County, but are you, what do you know what the data is for the county?
2: You know, Josh, you brought this up last time you and I spoke. And, you know, there might be some indication that some types of crimes are down. However, not all crimes are reported.
0: Yep.
2: Not all departments report. Crimes that are not reported to begin with are not included. And if you just walk around Portland or many other communities in Cumberland County, your eyes will tell you something quite different.
0: Yeah, I mean, this is the quality of life crime issue. I talked about this on Thursday with Matt. I brought it up this morning. It makes this so bizarre that murder and aggravated assaults are down, but the quality of life crimes are not being enforced. If you're the DA, Stephanie, how are you going to deal with quality of life crime? I'm talking about public urination, defecation, drug use, passing out on the streets, needles all over the place. How do you deal with that as the DA?
2: I'll deal with it the same way I dealt with it for 28 years. I'll enforce those laws and prosecute those cases. Now, I do have to say that there is a law, the legislature passed a law about 4 years ago, maybe five, don't hold me to that, but they required all the police agencies in the state of Maine to institute a policy of not, when they're encountering people that are unhoused and committing those crimes that you just enumerated, that arrest should be the last resort. You got to try everything else first. You got to try to get them into services. You got to try to get them help, et cetera. And that was not there. I mean, it was not a law when I was the DA, although we did try to do that. We do want to help people first. But after many times of trying to help people, if they still don't want the help, you got to pull them in and arrest them. And that's what I would do.
0: How do you, I mean, you brought up one of my questions to you was, you know, the police are the front lines. They bring you the cases. So you need them, obviously, to bring you cases, to make arrests and so forth. First of all, let's take Portland. How does the Portland Police Department know when it's the last resort? I mean, do they have to document these encounters and then say, okay, we've encountered this person, Mr. X. This is the third time we've encountered them passed out on the street with needles around them. How does that actually get tracked, documented, and decided?
2: You know, that's an excellent question, and I have not asked the Portland police that question. I have spoken with those officers, and one concern I had was, well, are there enough services? I mean, it's great to say we're going to give people services, but if they don't exist, then that's really a hollow, you know, that's just really a hollow promise. It's like a wish. But what I'm being told is that there are lots of services. They're kind of siloed, and the service agencies kind of trip over each other. And what I'd like to see in Portland, and I know a lot of other people would like to see this too, is an audit or an inventory of exactly what the services are, who provides them, and the details. So we're not overlapping and we're covering gaps. But that's a slight digression from the question you asked me. And the answer to the question you asked me is, I don't know.
0: Yeah.
2: They were telling me that they've done this 10 times. And, you know, there's still no prosecution. And I think 10, you know, I'm good with a number lower than 10.
0: Yeah, I would hope so. Yeah, 10 times. Yeah, I mean, look, it's like the old Law and Order episodes, right? The police who investigate crimes and the district attorneys who prosecute the offenders. You know, you got to have that hand in glove relationship to work with each other. Yeah, I mean, Stephanie, I appreciate the call. I do want to say I did have you on a few months ago along with another candidate for the DA's office. It is a critical office. You're 100% right. When you get down to brass tacks in terms of what affects your daily life, the government closest to you, often has the biggest effect, and the DA is the local prosecutor. So I appreciate you for reminding me of that fact. Anything else before I let you go that you want the listeners to know?
2: No, I just appreciate your appreciation. That's all. That's it. Thanks for letting me call in.
0: You got it. Anytime.
2: And pay attention, people. This is an important race.
0: Absolutely. Pay attention. All right. We appreciate that call from Stephanie. Let's go to Jonathan in Falmouth on line two. Jonathan, good morning, or good afternoon, I should say. What's on your mind?
3: How you doing, Josh?
0: Good.
3: A couple things. In passing, DAs do crisis management. We need some solutions. The DAs can only manage the crisis. They can't. They're not the ones. And the city of Portland is not being. The people who run Portland have delusions of competency.
0: Yeah, I've never heard that before, but that's a good assessment of the government of the city of Portland. Yes.
3: Yeah,
0: the city of Portland, I could tell you from firsthand experience, the police there will allow people to pass out on the streets, pass out in vestibules, needles all over the place. But if you, overstay your parking spot, they'll swarm you. If you don't stop for exactly the amount of seconds at a stop sign, they'll nail you. I mean, it really is completely and totally backwards. They don't know how to police quality of life in Portland, even if the homicide rate is down. Still, quality of life crimes are a mess. I was listening to somebody at a Portland City Council hearing talk about if you step out of your house with a glass of wine, the cops will cite you. Meanwhile, somebody's shooting up a needle in their arm, and nobody bothers. It's just unbelievable.
3: Yeah, couple more points. I think Augusta is approving more ranked choice voting, expanding it even more, I think.
0: Well, we definitely need that.
3: Yeah. Well, I don't know for sure. And Portland has a new housing. Did you hear about the new housing in Portland?
0: I did.
3: Yeah. Yeah, but I don't think how they can get around the feds with that one if they're taking federal money.
0: But, yeah, we'll have to wait and see. But they're not. The city of Portland, it's amazing that the city still grows despite its own government. It's quite an accomplishment, I have to say.
3: Yeah, and did you say 10 million people came in?
0: At least 10 million crossed the border illegally between the ports of entry during Biden's term. Yes, at least 10
3: okay,
0: million.
3: Okay, I thought it would be higher, but let's
0: it may be
3: that.
0: Higher, but I mean, 10 million is a conservative number. I like to be conservative because I don't want to, get crazy or 30 million. No, I'm very confident it was at least 10 million.
3: Okay, let's go with that number. There are 1 million filings in federal court of all types, bankruptcies, et cetera, in federal court per year, 1 million filings. How are we going to prosecute or process 10 million people in federal court?
0: Well, you don't have to. You should not have to process them in federal court to deport them. It depends on their specific situation, whether they can even get their case in federal court. But they don't get a federal hearing before an Article III judge. There's an entire immigration infrastructure that was built specifically for this to prevent what you're describing.
3: Good. That's good. Thanks for answering that. I have a quote here, which is, should be all people need to hear, but we'll see. What is socialism? Quote, socialism is a political religion whose god is the state, and whose priests are the bureaucrats. It is a philosophy of failure, the creed of ignorance,

0: get it right here in the United States. It is amazing that there is the most adamant, the most energized, and the fastest growing wing of the Democrat Party, the Democrat Socialists of America, want to disband the United States. And I'm not being hyperbolic. They want to get rid of the Senate. They want to end the presidency. And they want to subvert the Supreme Court and put it under the House of Representatives. If you know anything about America, if you know anything about its founding, you must understand there is no America without the Senate. There isn't. Okay? Go back, check out the Constitutional Convention, the Connecticut Compromise. That was the means by which the logjam was broken, because we are the United States. The infrastructure, the superstructure of this country is the states, not the federal government. The federal government is a creature of the states, not the other way around. The states can amend the Constitution without the federal government under Article 5 of the Constitution. The federal government can do no such thing without the states. Okay? So if you're talking about getting rid of the Senate and getting rid of the Electoral College, which they also want to get rid of, that's actually quite mainstream within Democrat politics. You are talking about ending America as we know it. This is not the United States anymore. It's something. I don't know what it is. You can call it whatever you want, but it is not the United States. The states, particularly the smaller ones, if they were going to form a union with the bigger ones, they needed assurances that they wouldn't be railroaded by the larger states simply based on population. And so the House of Representatives is done by population. Okay. That's representative of the people. And the Senate is where the states are represented, and they get equal representation regardless of their population. You get rid of that compromise, you don't have the United States of America anymore. Forget about getting rid of the presidency on top of it and putting the Supreme Court under the House. I mean, basically what these people want to do is create post-French Revolution Committee on Public Safety, right? They want to make the House of Representatives is basically going to be judge, jury, and executioner. The very concept of the separation of powers is destroyed. I mean, this sounds crazy because it is, but it is becoming mainstream on the left. Mainstream, not some fringe idea in some academic setting. This is mainstream now, and it's only going to grow. There was just a special election out in the Bay Area. The DSA, the socialist, won there. The socialist won the Democrat nomination to face Ashley Moody for the United States Senate in Florida. In Florida, which is one of the most conservative states in the country right now. I mean, the Democrats nominated David Jolly to run for governor, Jolly being the second former Republican member of Congress to be nominated to be the Democrat nominee for governor. That makes some sense. I can understand why the Democrats would want to do that. And at the same time, they've nominated a socialist to run for the Senate. I don't understand these people. But they're coming. And you better take them seriously, because they're deadly serious about what they want to do. And if they ever get power, well, they're going to do it. And that's going to do it for us on this edition of Inside Maine on WGAN. We appreciate your calls as always, and thank you very much for listening. I am your host, Josh Filler. I will be in Monday through Thursday of this coming week hosting the morning news show, which I many times this morning got confused and thought I was hosting. So appreciate you putting up with that.
1: Hope you say Inside Maine on Monday.
0: I probably will. All right, so we're going to sign off here. Thank you very much for listening, and we'll see you next weekend on Inside Maine.
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0: I'm Mike Dubusky. Cars, steel, cheese, even tongue depressors and hockey sticks are now subject to 50% trade tariffs if they're made in Canada. The new trade measures from the Trump administration come after the U.S. and Canada failed to agree on a new trade deal overnight. And now Canadian Prime Minister Mark Carney says retaliatory tariffs are coming.
1: We can't control the storm that blows in from Washington. We can, however, chart a new course by building Canada strong at home and diversifying our trading relationships abroad.
0: Those new Canadian tariffs on American goods are set to take effect early next month. U.S. Trade Representative Jameson Greer, speaking on Fox News today, says he's not sure when discussions will resume.
2: It's hard to say. We don't have new talks planned with the Canadians. We're moving forward with measures that respond to Canadian retaliation.
0: The defense rested yesterday in the Lindsay Clancy trial, with her lawyers making the argument that the Massachusetts mom was suffering from postpartum psychosis when she killed her three children in 2023. ABC's Olivia Rubin.
3: Clancy has admitted she strangled 5-year-old Cora, 3-year-old Dawson, and 8-month-old Callan. But the defense claiming insanity, arguing Clancy was overprescribed more than a dozen medications that worsened her postpartum psychosis, a rare and serious medical emergency that can come on rapidly after childbirth.
0: The prosecution is calling 3 more witnesses for a brief rebuttal in the case. Closing arguments are expected to get underway towards the middle of next week. We're learning new details about that deadly plane crash in Alaska this week. NTSB Alaska Regional Chief Clint Johnson said poor weather conditions likely played a role.
4: The pilots in this case were navigating solely by instruments. Weather conditions would not allow them to actually visually see the ground.
0: You're listening to ABC News.
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7: Now the latest from the FM 98.5 and AM 560 WGAN News Center. Investigating agencies are searching for answers after a small plane crashed in the Pemaquid River on Thursday, killing the 54-year-old pilot John Hall of Lee, New Hampshire, and injuring his 21-year-old son. Flight data shows the 2-seater propeller plane took off from the Brunswick Executive Airport and was only in the air for 30 minutes before rapidly losing altitude. Flight Safety Officer Randy Klatt says the physical evidence points to a mechanical failure during the flight rather than a pilot medical emergency.
8: That leads us to believe that, you know, maybe it was a little bit more of a controlled flight into the ground. In other words, an attempted landing that ended up going bad when it entered the water.
7: The NTSB expects to release a preliminary report on the crash within 30 days. The ad wars are heating up in Maine's high-stakes U.S. Senate race, with a contest between incumbent Republican Senator Susan Collins and Democratic challenger Troy Jackson turning hostile on the airwaves. Jackson, who replaced Graham Platner as the Democratic nominee, says affordable health care would be his top priority if elected. Republicans, meanwhile, are attacking Jackson over his past, including an assault on a man in the 1980s, and calling him another dirty politician, which Jackson denied on CBS 13.
9: I'm not violent. I haven't been hurting people or anything like that. I'm passionate about issues, and I want to deliver for people that elected me, because that's my job, and that's what I'm going to do in the U.S. Senate.
7: Ads targeting Collins are focusing on her health care voting record, claiming she has put thousands of Mainers at risk for losing Medicaid coverage. And there will be overnight parking bans on Congress Street in Portland next week.
10: The city says Maine DOT will be doing LIDAR roadway scanning on Congress between Pearl and St. John Streets for a future pavement preservation project. That ban will take place Monday through Thursday from 8 p.m. each night until 6 a.m. The ban will restrict parking on one side of the street at a time and will be lifted on each side once scanning is complete. I'm Frankie Azzarato, News Radio WGAN.
7: Now your latest AccuWeather forecast.
11: This afternoon, clouds are not as warm, a shower or two, the high 71. Winds will be east-northeast at 6 to 12 miles per hour. Clouds and showers tonight, low 63. A few showers tomorrow, the high 70. I'm AccuWeather Steve Williams on Southern Maine's official weather station. 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
0: Thank you for joining us, ladies and gentlemen. That's right, this is Conquering Retirement. So glad to be in the studio today with Blake King. I love what you're saying here today, in a sort of way, the longevity revolution. I do believe we're in a revolution of it. It starts with some numbers of, you can take them from the Census Bureau. We're living longer than we ever have, not just here in the United States, but all around the world. We're going to go into some of the whys behind it, but more so, what does it mean to you and your finances in retirement? Blake, how you doing this week? Good to see you, buddy.
2: I'm doing well. How are you, sir?
0: Good. I hope the longevity revolution applies to me eventually someday. I know that I've got longevity in my family. I've had 3 out of 4 of my grandparents live into their mid-late 90s, so that's great. But there, you know, it does bring up a lot of questions. Everything from, have we saved enough healthcare? Do you need to invest longer, work longer? So it's a bigger conversation. I hope you don't mind if we dive into that today.
2: I would love to dive in. Yeah.
0: Yeah. You know, it isn't just about how much have you have saved. There is quality of life. There is, you know, how you're going to make your own decisions. I think it can also potentially influence our own economy. You know, everything from healthcare and, you know, taking money out of the markets as we have more and more people. But just starting out, what does it mean to you? What is the longevity revolution?
2: Case in point of what you just kind of made mention, we are scientifically, mathematically living longer than any other previous generations, right? A lot of that is attributed to advancements in healthcare and technology, right? Mm-hmm. But we are also identifying things that may have happened in the past where, whether it be diet things, you know, mm-hmm. like making sure you're eating healthy, the importance of exercise, being able to make sure that you take care of your blood pressure and your sugar levels and things along that nature. So, you know, we are living longer with a lot of emphasis on due to the advancements in the medical field as well as the technology field. Mm-hmm. But it does also create some uncertainty surrounding what may be happening in the future. So the way that I really express, we do, you know, seminars, speaking engagements all across the state here in Maine. But one of the things that I speak to when we're talking to this generation, this boomer generation or mm-hmm. older, even some later Gen Xers, but longevity also carries a risk. And the way that I view longevity risk is that it's a risk multiplier. And what I mean in regards to it being a risk multiplier mm-hmm. is that the longer you live, the more likely you'll experience a recession in retirement. The mm-hmm. longer you live, the more likely you will have normal health issues. The longer you live, the more likely you will be spending more money, right? Like, it's just a risk multiplier at its purest form. So the longer we live, the more likely not good events may take place throughout our retirement picture. So, you know, mm-hmm. as planners, we need to plan for these things.
0: Yeah. Yeah. We want our listeners to think of the longevity revolution. This can affect the future of investing, healthcare, Social Security, your financial decisions, estate planning. Is so many different factors. And this is why having a true written financial plan for retirement is so very important today. It's why the name of the program is Conquering Retirement. There's a lot to conquer out there right now. You know, let's give everybody the baseline out there. I'm curious if you've seen some of these numbers. There's a phrase that's been going around. I'm going to give you my laugh one first. I heard silver tsunami.
2: Ooh.
0: apparently, but also peak 65.
2: Okay.
0: Peak 65 is something where there are more Americans turning 65 today than at any time in history. Have you seen some of those numbers?
2: Yeah, I think it was, I think maybe dating back from 2024 to 2027, there is an average of 11,200 Americans that turn 65 every day. This translates to 4.1 million people that are reaching that traditional retirement age. And people may spend even decades in retirement, which, in my opinion, when you're trying to live off of the resources that you've accumulated throughout your life, you need to have a plan for that, right? Like, you need to have at least a general idea. You can't just go into it all blindly. Like, even in a career standpoint, think about it from a career. You may have had, hey, I want to join this school district, right? And I want to be able to retire once I have spent 30 years and become fully vested inside the pension system. That's a plan, right? Like, whether it be concrete or not, you still had a plan while you're working. Why not have a plan for when you're retired?
0: Yeah. I mean, because this retirement now can last 25, 30 plus years, maybe for a pair, maybe as our spouse lives longer.
2: Right.
0: And this just takes into account many different versions of planning. Let's go back to that peak 65. 4 million people a year. This is as the rest of the baby boomer generation now hits that age of 65. And what it makes me think of is, if you've ever been to a professional football game, or you ever been to a concert, whoever, you know, I'd be a fan of, let's say, you know, last time the Rolling Stones came through or something, you got almost 100,000 people. Or if you're a Swiftie, Blake, you look like a Swiftie.
2: Yeah.
0: But you know, you get 100,000 people in the stadium. And if you stay for the encore, if you stay for the last song, and then everybody is leaving at the same time, we all get into our cars and there's only a handful of exits. And what happens to those exits?
2: They bottleneck,
0: right? It's a little bit of my concern when I hear that we have more people turning 65 than at any time in history. How about you? Are you worried about resources? Are you worried about Social Security? Are you worried about long-term care facilities and Medicare facility? Do we have enough for this many people? Or are you somebody who comes from abundance? I'm just curious.
2: I am personally concerned. You know, it's just a personal preference. You know, I know one of the radio programs that you and I did specifically, we're talking about Social Security, and both sides of the aisle were agreeing that changes need to be made, right? Mm-hmm. So, I mean, you and I had that conversation personally. But also, the thing that's been super interesting here in Maine is we have seen nursing facilities diminish in availability ever since COVID. I think pre-COVID, we had over 180 plus facilities here in Maine. I think we're down to like 80 something.
0: Oh my God.
2: And that's just in the last 6 years. So even though those facilities are diminishing in availability, I think it may even shift the market entirely to be more concentrated on home health care, which is really what a lot of people want to do. They don't want to go into a home, right? Mm-hmm. They don't want to, but they do need help. Maybe their children aren't around or whatever it may be. So I think there has to be some type of business and economic shift in the way we do care for individuals who need care at an older age. But also, you know, when you have people taking distributions out of their retirement accounts, that's money, quote unquote, exiting, like you have to sell stocks or bonds to get cash flow to you, right? Like that's money exiting the market. But in a sense, it's also being redistributed back into the market through purchases of goods and services, right? So, I mean, like, so there's a cyclical nature of that, but there are other certain things that I do think have more of a concern rather than potentially what's going on in the market personally.
0: Yeah, I'm glad you said that. I'm sorry. I'm a little bit more cynical about it because if I see our baby boomers having to take money out and then it's primarily being paid for healthcare, I feel like it's more going to stay in the healthcare companies. You know, I don't see that complete redistribution. I would prefer to see if the baby boomers need to start taking out from their savings, their investment accounts, their retirement accounts, and it goes to food and groceries and gasoline and even to home goods. You know, everything that we spend on, that's great. But I'm afraid of it getting bottlenecked just in their later healthcare years.
2: That's a good point. Yeah. Yeah. No, that's a good perspective. Yeah.
0: So we're going to continue to talk about this, the longevity revolution. I'm going to ask you, so longevity, of course, is a concern. Is it one of the biggest risks or are there underlying risks of longevity? What are you most concerned about with living longer in a good way? When we get back from this break, so folks, I could tell you were ready to answer. Thank you for being right there on the spot, but we got to take a break real quick. Hey, you can call this phone number right now. The longevity revolution is real. We don't want you to be scared about it. We want you to be aware of it and make sure that you've got a plan. 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
0: 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We are also in an era of more people turning 65 today than at any time in history, especially here in the United States. We're calling it peak 65, and it's going to happen through the next 3 or 4 years, through 2027, 2028. So our baby boomer generation turns 65. I'm curious what it's going to do to the system. Would you say longevity is now, in your opinion, actually considered a risk of retirement or one of the risks? You know, we're all aware of market risk. What do you think of longevity? Or is this just a good thing that we're living longer?
2: I mean, of course, longevity is a risk in and of itself. And as I kind of alluded to earlier in the show, it's like a risk multiplier, right? The longer you live, the more likely adverse things could happen. But, you know, what I am most concerned about surrounding longevity risk is outliving your money, right? Like outliving the savings that you've created. Because as you live longer, that means your money needs to last longer, number one. Number two, I mean, like they, like corporate pensions, they're almost non-existent, right? I mean, there's some, like a, probably the boomer generation is probably one of the larger generations that that has pensions on the corporate side of things. But the only other way that you're most likely going to be able to get a pension is by working through the state or the federal government or the military, right? So those are some of the few only live and active pension systems, and also the railroad. But those are going by the wayside just because they were so expensive for corporate organizations. But also you have healthcare costs that are inflating at astronomical rates. And it's interesting. So I follow this individual online, and it's a, he's a wealth manager out of California for high net worth individuals. And his wife, she's significantly younger than him. And he was talking about, you know, why are healthcare costs so high? And he likes to explain things in a very easy to understand way. And one of the things that he was saying is like, hey, we live in a very litigious society, right? Like everybody wants to sue everyone. And you need lawyers staffed to be able to take on those claims, all right? Well, that's a high cost to be able to employ a lawyer. But then you also have medical facilities, right? You have to be able to pay these medical professionals high wages to make sure that they're providing good and adequate care for their patients. And then also on the flip side, you have pharmaceutical companies who actually own these hospitals. And these pharmaceutical companies are publicly traded organizations, right? So it's just a, it's a hodgepodge of things of why healthcare is continuously going up and why, you know, everyone is needing to increase their bottom line all around.
0: Yeah, I could not agree with you more. I read something. It was about how our healthcare system became a for-profit system back in 1973. And that's when a lot of change in costs happened, because now healthcare organizations, they have to explain themselves to shareholders who are investing for profit, as opposed to just providing care for the health of its society. So there's a lot of different factors to it. And then you can also go to lobbying in Washington, D.C., and who's got whose backs and who's contributing to whose reelection bidding. I'm going to call it a bit of a mess for me. I think it's why it increases our costs. It is, we have great doctors, we have great nurses out there, and I think everybody is starting to kind of pull back that curtain and go, wait a minute, why are there people who are sitting behind desks deciding whether or not I get paid back for the care that my doctor is choosing that I need? Right. And of course, pharmaceuticals and everything else in there. I want to switch gear. I want to put on your financial advisor brain again, because I know that you're, no offense, I know you're not a doctor.
2: Right. No, I'm not.
0: You don't even really play one on TV, but we do have to be aware of the healthcare costs. We talked about this in the opening segment. Do you feel that if this many baby boomers who have close to a few trillion dollars in investments in the stock markets, they are going to start to need that money. And eventually they'll be pulling that money out of the markets. Now, as you were saying, alluding to before, hopefully it gets spread out into the economy and groceries and so forth. But do you think if there are this many people taking money out of investments through the next 10 and 20 years, that it will have effect on the markets? Will it have a selling effect on the markets? Or
2: I do, but it's going to be a gradual type of burn, right? You know, because retirement withdrawals typically happen gradually. Someone wants a monthly cash flow to replace their monthly paycheck. It's not like they're just going to take out $50,000 at the beginning of the year and they have to live off of that. I mean, there is that strategy. Is that the most financially sound strategy? It depends, but most people want to get monthly paychecks. So they're gradually taking the money out of the market. But they're going to need stocks in their portfolio for long-term growth anyways, right? You're going to need stocks. And what's interesting is, this is a pretty neat statistic, baby boomers actually hold more than half of America's corporate stocks or mutual fund wealth.
0: Oh my gosh.
2: They own more than half of it. So even gradual reduction in their stock exposure could actually soften one of the, you know, biggest demands for long-term growth being stocks, but it's going to happen over time. It's not going to be like a big jab immediate.
0: Okay. I get what you're saying. They're not taking their $50,000 or $100,000 of income out, you know, right away.
2: Right.
0: It might be doing it gradually. They might be putting it into other investments. You would hope that there is a replacement of the younger generation then going into working and then buying up those equity positions that are for sale. Right now, they say there aren't quite as many as far as the 20-year-olds going into full-time jobs.
2: Right.
0: That's a whole different discussion. But I do think, yeah, there'll be some buyback of that from younger generation. And then there's also going to be, you know, the holding on to it. You know, some of them will be able to live off the dividends and not necessarily have to sell these things off.
2: I'm a big fan of dividends personally. You know, for those of you who don't know, a dividend is a reward to an investor for just owning a stock, right? Bonds pay interest, but dividends come through stock ownership, and it's a reward for organizations. And what's super fascinating in the dividend marketplace is companies, large for-profit organizations, they want to continue to entice people to continue buying their stock. And one of the ways that they do that is they gradually increase their dividends year over year. And that's one of the strategies that I implement in a lot of my clients' portfolios is like, hey, we're going to invest in companies that continuously improve the reward for their investors just by owning their stock. And it resonates very well with a lot of people, and it helps create also passive income. You don't need to rely on the stock price to do anything for you to get that dividend. You just get it, right? So I think that's a super fascinating approach.
0: I've never really heard it put that way. Thank you, Blake. I really appreciate that one. Because, I mean, I've known about dividends more than half my life. But I've never thought about it. I didn't know that, like, the individual. So do you think there's motivation in owning individual stocks and not chasing after its growth? I'm not talking about a SpaceX. I'm not, hey, we don't want to buy the stock because I want to see it go to the moon. Let's go back to another one that's been in the news this week. How about one of the grandfathers of it, Coca-Cola? You know, people talk about, hey, if you had bought Coca-Cola back in, you know, 1901 or 1910, whenever it started, oh my gosh. And it's been a dividend payer. Or, you know, this is a kind of a Warren Buffett concept. It's like, hey, buy the big blue chips and let it ride. And they're rewarding you with dividends. I didn't realize that.
2: Yep. And I think it's a very sound approach. And what's super neat about that strategy, because I'm a big fan of dividend players coming from Kansas City and being a portfolio manager myself, like that's what the super wealthy do, right? If you had $1 million portfolio, we're talking blue chip dividend payers all day. And it resonated very well. But you don't have to have $1 million at Northern Alliance Financial to get access to those tools. You know, you need a fraction of that amount to be able to get individual stocks inside your portfolio if it makes sense for your situation. But it's a form of passive income. And you don't need to really rely on the stock price in order for you to get that passive income, because that's coming to you no matter what, just for owning it. You know,
0: I love that. If you want to find out exactly what kind of strategy is going to work for you, passively investing, how do you create income? How do you use what you've saved to make sure that you can be and stay retired through this longevity revolution while having growth, but not being too overexposed to risk? I know I just threw a lot of things at you, and it is complicated, but this is something we do in the offices at Northern Alliance Financial every single day. 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
0: 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Today, leading the charge is Blake King. Loved what he was just talking about, if you missed it a few minutes ago, about how dividends are the reward for holding on to individual stocks. There's lots of different philosophies out there. You know, a dividend philosophy of holding on and letting that create income for you. But sometimes if you need a little bit more than the dividend and you're actually buying and selling, you know, individual stocks for your retirement income, that makes me a little nervous. I don't have the stomach for that kind of roller coaster in real life anymore. My eardrums, I can't do the roller coasters. Used to like them, but I'm also going to imagine that's what I'm going to feel like as I get close to retirement. We've seen the drops too many times. How can you control income when the markets do go up and down?
2: That's a really good question. So although dividends do provide passive income, you are still subject to market loss exposure, right? And as you made mention, maybe the dividends don't cover your income need and you need to withdraw more. Well, what happens if the market is dropping and you're getting cash flow from your market portfolio? What happens if the market keeps dropping and dropping and dropping and dropping due to a recession or a correction or whatever it is you want to classify it? Essentially, what you're needing to do is you're needing to sell a depreciating asset. Right? You need to sell something that's losing money. And that's never technically a sound strategy, right? Like if your house, think of your house, like you've got a house and the value of your house keeps going down and down and down, but you're like, I just got to get out of this house. I want to sell. Like, are you going to sell at a loss or are you going to try to ride it out? Well, what if you're stuck and you don't have a choice? Well, at Northern Alliance Financial, in our planning process, we prepare for recessions. Like we know that there will probably be another 3 to 4 recessions, hypothetically, over your next retirement lifestyle, right? Over your retirement period. So we got to plan for that. So how do we plan for that? Basically, what we do is we implement an uncorrelated asset. This uncorrelated asset is something that is not subject to market losses. Because this concept of sequence of returns risk, let's say you're trying to take out 5% of your portfolio every year and the market drops 20%. Well, essentially, you're down 25%. Right? Because you lost 20% just on value and you sold 5. So now you're down 25%. To get back to where you were, you need a 33% rate of return. What if, just what if, and this is one of the things we do, what if the market starts dropping and you're using your market money for cash flow, what if you turned off that cash flow and started pulling it from something that isn't losing money? Something that is not subject to market losses, which is why I said an uncorrelated asset, something that does not go down when the market does. That is a more sound approach. What that does is, number one, it stops you from selling a depreciating asset, but also it gives time for your stock market account to recover, and you need less of a gain to break even because you didn't touch it, right? You just let it recover its way up because we got our cash flow from something that is not losing money. So we like to utilize both if it's possible and or if it's suitable for the individual. We like to implement both things just because we know, like, there will be recessions in retirement. So let's plan for it. We know it's going to be there. Let's plan for it.
0: Yeah. It's called in our industry, and I don't like jargon. I don't like to use the jargon at all. But we do want our listeners to be aware of these things, or at least let them know that their advisors will be aware of these things. The sequence of returns, and it means the sequencing order of when you're taking out withdrawals. For instance, if you retired or wanted to retire in 2008, and the market just got its shins kicked in, lost over 37, almost 38% by March of that year, that would have been a terrible year to retire. The sequence of returns is, your accounts would have been hugely down. If you had retired the year before, everything was up and you could have then maybe taken from the safer money. Or if you had waited another 2 or 3 or 4 years for your accounts to recover, you could retire. But this begs the question for me, Blake, because I don't see a crystal ball anywhere here in our studio. How do you know when those good... I know that you know that market downturns are going to happen, but how do we brace for them? Or more importantly, as an advisor, how do you brace your clients for them?
2: Well, we do balance portfolios in the market. If you know, and when I say balance, I mean both stocks and bonds. Right?
0: Okay.
2: Like, stocks move up and down a lot more than bonds do, right? So if you have bonds in your portfolio, that can help limit the loss exposure than if you're just going to be in 100% stock. For instance, I was talking to a client. He was 70. He's been 100% stock.
0: Really?
2: 100% stock, age 70, and he's wanting to retire soon. He's like, hey, I don't need this money. I was like, okay, well, that's great. You know, it's still, you need to protect it, right? And he just loved his rates of returns. He absolutely loved his rates of returs. And that in and of itself is another psychological phenomenon called the rule of recency. His returns have been greater than the losses he experienced in 2022, even though the losses he experienced in 2022 were so profound. So he's riding that high, riding that roller coaster, right? So basically, if we have another 2008 and this dude loses $400,000, he's got nowhere to hide. He just has to wait for it to recover. And we don't know how quickly that recovery will happen. And so I was telling him, I was like, hey, if things are running hot, now's the time to de-risk, right? We don't want to de-risk when things are going south. Mm-hmm. We want to de-risk when things are going good. And, you know, he understood that, and he understood the risks associated to it. Just for this individual, he was okay with it. But a lot of people aren't. You know, some people need their 401ks. They need their IRAs. And yeah, returns may have been good, but hey, now's the time to de-risk. We don't want to de-risk when the market's going down. We want to de-risk when the market's going hot, especially if retirement is on the horizon.
0: I think there's a lot of recency bias from the last 10 to 15 years from 2009. We then went on essentially one of the longest bull runs in American history. So from 2009 up through 2020, and then there was this black swan event in 2020 of COVID, and then we've been up again the last 5, 6, 7 years. I think people remember over the last 10, 15 years, oh, that's okay. The markets are always going to recover. Do you remember the time though, or did you study the time there of what is known as the lost decade, the decade of time before that, from 1999 up until about 2008 or nine, where the markets basically, they went up and down, but basically they didn't really move anywhere.
2: Right.
0: I mean, there can be a period of time that comes. And I would say, and we're not guessing, and we're not trying to stock time right now. We're not trying to tell people, because you got to find out what their individual situation is. But maybe right now could be a good time to de-risk. I mean, our markets have been up the last few years. Do
2: exactly.
0: we need to keep riding that risk into retirement, or is that too much?
2: The thing is you got to be able to identify that. And the only way that you can identify that is going through the formal planning process, which is what we do, right? Like we build an income plan. The thing is I love whenever when I tell my clients, like, hey, you've saved enough. You've won the rat race. There is no reason for you to keep betting it all on black, right?
0: Thank you.
2: You've won the race. Let's preserve it. And let's ensure that we are taking into consideration taxes, distribution strategies, healthcare costs, inheritance strategies, all of those things combined. But if you do need the rates of returns, let's do it intentionally and put our assets in certain areas of the market that we expect to do well, but also shelter ourselves from loss exposure in some capacity, one way or the other.
0: I'm not exactly sure the phrase. Maybe there is one inside the industry. Opportunity cost is when somebody looks at, I'm safe with this 4 or 5%, but they don't realize that, hey, if they actually expanded their view, there could have maybe been 10 or 12% somewhere else. I wonder, what is the opposite of opportunity cost with risk? Meaning, I know your 100% stock guy at 70 is like, but I love my returns. I love seeing it grow, go up. But what about what he could lose if he doesn't manage his risk? What if the market does a 20 or 30 or 40% loss again? Like, it's the opposite of the opportunity loss. The opportunity loss, maybe. Is that what it's called?
2: I think in a sense it is. But the thing that's interesting is, we're retirement specialists. Retirement, and the way I define what we do, or a good example is like, hey, if you have a heart problem, are you going to go see a PCP or are you going to go see a heart specialist?
0: Yeah.
2: Right? We are retirement specialists. You have all different financial advisors out there. And I need you to be aware that there could be financial incentives for your financial advisor to keep you in equities, because as your account balance grows, their revenue grows, mm-hmm. right? On the mm-hmm. flip side, if your account balance goes down, their balance goes down. And we have that same model, but we don't necessarily think it's so important to be wildly aggressive if you don't absolutely have to, because the mindset has shifted. Most financial advisors out there that don't do planning, I call them portfolio managers, right? Mm-hmm. They just basically invest your money in the market and make sure that it's performing the way it should be performing. They don't look at Social Security. They don't look at Medicare. They don't look at estate planning or long-term care planning or any of those things. They just invest your money, right? And so that's one of the significant things that makes Northern Alliance different is we take a look at all of that, because there's like 7 to 8 cogs on the retirement wheel. And if one of those cogs are off, just guess what? You're going to have a bumpy ride.
0: Yeah, so, and that's exactly why we're talking about the longevity revolution today. As you are hearing the difference between your portfolio manager and somebody who is a true retirement specialist. That's what we do here. It's taking all of those pieces and making sure they work together for you. You, as a listener, can call the phone number. You can set up a time. We have offices all around the state of Maine. You might be able to sit down with Blake. It might be in one of our different offices, but sit down with our team here. 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

0: pay for these long-term care costs. Oh, and guess what? The same year that you go into a nursing home, you now the market's in a free fall, and now you're selling a depreciating asset as well, right? Like, we've got different tools and different solutions. I want to talk about a really big win that I had for one of my clients. So this was, he went through the main care is Medicaid in Maine. Right. So he went through the main care spend down clause where he had to spend down all of his father's assets before main care would step in and help foot the bill. Because to go on main care, it's a financial needs test. Mm-hmm. And so they had to sell the house, spend all the money so that he had only X number of dollars before main care stepped in. It's like, that was a very emotional and arduous process. I do not want to go through that, and nor do I want my kids to have to go through that process. What can we do? I was like, perfect. All right. Well, we built a policy that insured him and his wife at the same time, where they both get a sizable monthly tax-free benefit forever. There's no cap on how much money goes into this, like how long it pays out. And why that was super important to him is because there was cognitive decline on his family's side. Well, memory care and specialized care for
1: most expensive
0: dementia and Alzheimer's, you may be in that facility for a long time. You know, your mind's not there, but your body's willing and able, right? And he wanted to prepare for that. So we were able to structure a policy to where it's like, hey, they're going to pay you $10,000 a month for 10 years if they have to. And he was like, are you serious? I was like, yeah. And guess what? Your wife is also going to get $10,000 a month for as long as she's in care. He's like, okay, I need to do this. I need to. And we were able to accomplish that for him.
1: How do you get started on something like that? Where do you look for something like that? I imagine you have to have funding ahead of time. Were there health care roadblocks or anything like that? You know, do they have to, because I know with certain health, like long-term care, you have to be healthier before you go get something like this.
0: It's a life insurance policy. So there is underwriting, but it's simplified. Right. Mm-hmm. I think the hardest part of the application was remembering the 10 words that they said at the beginning of the conversation. That was the most difficult part of the application process. And, you know, they did fine. Many of my other clients have done fine with it, you know. There is an underwriting process and you need to make sure that you can pass through underwriting. But guess what? Hey, if that super, super rich benefit policy doesn't work out, we got another tool. We got another solution. We've got other mm-hmm. options. You know, do I want to try to get you the best that's out there? Absolutely. What if you can't qualify for it? Or what if you can't afford it? Perfect. We'll call an audible. We'll go a different direction. You know, I mean, the plan needs to be fluid.
1: I think one of the things we've enjoyed talking about and just, you know, some of our meetings and so forth is like, it's not just asking, can I retire at 65? It's what will retirement look like at 85 or at 95? And that's why you guys here, Northern Alliance Financial, this is why it's been the focus. You're right. There are so many different kinds of financial representatives out there. There are portfolio managers. There are growth people. Sometimes even CPAs will talk about investments. But as we close out today's program, the longevity revolution, tell us why it's different with Northern Alliance Financial, why you guys look underneath all of these rocks for folks.
0: I think what makes us different is this retirement is supposed to be an enjoyable chapter in your life, mm-hmm. right? And you are essentially the person we're writing the book for, right? We help try to map out your story based off of what you're wanting to accomplish. We don't care if you go left or right. It doesn't matter. It's your story. Let us help mm-hmm. guide you in the direction to help see your story to fruition.
1: If you want to know what your retirement can look like for you, as long and hopefully joyful as it can be, then call the phone number. 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We have people who are standing by. They'll schedule a time for you. Or if you want, you can schedule your own time at the website, NA

0: 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For Blake King, thank you for a wonderfully enjoyable conversation today. I'm Spike. Thank you for listening out there. We'll be back again next weekend.
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2: 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The content provided is intended for informational and educational purposes only. The views, statements, and opinions expressed herein are those of the individual speakers and not necessarily those of Foundations and its affiliates. The information contained herein does not constitute an offer to sell any securities or represent an express or implied opinion or endorsement of any specific investment opportunity, offering, or issuer. Any discussion of performance or returns is not indicative of future results. Any discussions of specific strategies are for informational purposes only and have been provided to help determine whether they may be appropriate for your specific situation. If applicable, the primary goal is converting retirement assets into a Roth IRA is to reduce the future tax liability on the distributions you take in retirement or on the distributions of your beneficiaries. Each individual investor's situation is different, and any ideas provided may not be appropriate for your particular circumstances. Comments regarding a particular client's experience may or may not be the same as another client's experience and is not an indication that any client or prospective client will experience the same or a higher level of future success or performance. Foundations only transacts business in those jurisdictions where it's properly registered or is excluded or exempted from registration requirements. Registration as an investment advisor is not an endorsement of the firm by securities regulators and does not mean the advisor has achieved a specific level of skill or ability. Nothing herein constitutes a recommendation that any security, portfolio, or securities or investment strategy is suitable for any specific person. No legal or tax advice is provided. 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
4: From ABC News, Mike Dubosky. Canadian officials now say they're going to impose retaliatory tariffs on the U.S. within the coming weeks after the U.S. slapped new 50% tariffs on dozens of Canadian goods overnight. Canada's Prime Minister Mark Carney speaking today.
5: The cumulative effect of U.S. demands revealed the limits of their commitment to a true economic partnership.
4: ABC's Stephen Portnoy in Washington says it comes after a midnight deadline for the two sides to strike a trade deal expired.
6: U.S. Trade Representative Jamieson Greer says Canada walked away from the table just after it made new demands. A senior administration official telling reporters overnight that Canada was, quote, interested in additional concessions that the United States wasn't able to provide. Now, the view north of the border is that the White House was making last-minute changes, and Mark Carney, Canada's prime minister, now vows to retaliate and match the new U.S. tariffs dollar for dollar.
4: Those new Canadian tariffs take effect on September 8th. New criminal charges against former Georgia Police Department employees over their alleged misuse of Flock license plate reader technology.
7: Savannah Mayor Van Johnson was upset earlier this month after six former police department employees were under investigation for allegedly misusing Flock surveillance cameras to make personal searches.
8: Totally honest, I'm disappointed. I'm pissed off about it.
7: The Georgia Bureau of Investigation has now arrested four of them. They're charged with misuse of a license plate reader system. The three who were police officers were also charged with violating an oath. Brian Clark, ABC News.
4: The search is on in Massachusetts for the wife of a murdered off-duty

0: police officer. Authorities have been on the hunt for Karen Solomon since Tuesday. Worcester Police Chief Paul Saucier.
1: A warrant was issued for Karen Solomon for assault and battery with a dangerous weapon with serious bodily injury.
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4: Now the latest from the FM 98.5 and AM 560 WGAN News Center. Investigating agencies are searching for answers after a small plane crashed into the Pemaquid River on Thursday, killing 54-year-old pilot John Hall of Lee, New Hampshire, and injuring his 21-year-old son. Flight data shows the two-seater propeller plane took off from Brunswick Executive Airport and was only in the air for 30 minutes before rapidly losing altitude. Flight Safety Officer Randy Klatt says the physical evidence points to a mechanical failure during a flight rather than a pilot medical emergency.
5: That leads us to believe that, you know, maybe it was a little bit more of a controlled flight into the ground. In other words, an attempted landing that ended up going bad when it entered the water.
4: The NTSB expects to release a preliminary report on the crash within 30 days. New 50% tariffs on targeted Canadian goods went into effect today, and Maine's economy is already bracing for impact.
6: The targeted import taxes hit finished paper products, chemical wood pulp, machinery, and industrial supplies. While major imports like energy and seafood are exempt, the duties hit at the core of Maine's forest products industry. Local paper mills and timber processors rely on tightly integrated Canadian supply chains, and business leaders warn that rising operational costs could disrupt regional trade partnerships. Commercial lobstermen and equipment suppliers are also facing higher prices on imported gear. State economists say beyond direct costs, the growing cross-border trade friction threatens tourism and decades of established economic ties between Maine and Canada. I'm Tony Randazzo, News Radio WGAN.
4: Here is your latest AccuWeather forecast.
7: Clouds and rain tonight, low 63. Cloudy and humid tomorrow. A few showers in the area, the high near 70. And then warmer on Monday. Clouds will give way to some sunshine, the high Monday afternoon, 79. I'm AccuWeather Steve Williams on Southern Maine's official weather station, News Radio 98.5 FM and AM 560 WGAN.
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15: Welcome to the Howie Carr Show, 844-500-4242. I am back on Cape Cod behind the mic. I've been on Cape Cod all week. I had a great week off, and I'm glad to be back. And we're going to continue to, we have an interview at the bottom of the hour with the chairman of the Republican National Committee. No, not the one who throws his phone at co-workers. That's the Democrat National Committee chairman. But we'll be talking to him and looking forward to that. And we have so much more sound to get to. But first I wanted to talk. I was with Mike Minogue, one of the Republican candidates for governor, on Saturday afternoon at Toby Leary's house. Toby Leary, the owner of Cape Gun Works, and he's the guy running the no on nine ballot question to do away with the unconstitutional gun law that Mara Healey signed with equal glee to signing the pro-infanticide bill last week at the State House. And I was telling him, you know, I wish your ads had a little more pizzazz. I wish there was a little more oomph. I wish there was a little less power lifting and a little more ass kicking in the ads. And I reminded him that when Ed King, a massive underdog in 1978 in the Democrat primary, defeated Mike Dukakis, who was kind of like a butch Mara Healey, although probably not quite as masculine as Mara. One of his top guys, they had a victory party at now defunct Anthony Spear 4 in Southie, Northern Avenue. And a Globe reporter went up to Angelo Berlandi. He's this old-time state rep from one of the old triple districts, and he hated Dukakis, and he had organized a lot of these groups. Like, they would block the Southeast Expressway, actually put slow-moving trucks, like a movable blockade, as they used to say in the old CB radio days. And they would put on the back of it, "Don't like this traffic tie-up, blame Dukakis." And they would do stuff like that. And so they won. They won a majority against a sitting Democrat lib, a prototypical limousine liberal. And a Globe reporter went up to Angelo Berlandi, this tough street guy from Ward 18, Hyde Park, from one of the old triple, he'd been a state rep a couple terms, one or two terms, and said, "How'd you do it, Angelo?" And Angelo Berlandi said, "We put all the hate groups together in one pot and let them boil." And I reminded Minogue of that. And I said, you don't have to say hate groups, but there are all these angry groups of people out there in Massachusetts, and I wish you were reaching out to them. And he said, "Well, you know, we got to get through the primary first before we do it." And we're doing some of it on social media, but there's just so many opportunities here. People are just angry wherever I go, and there's so many groups that you could put together in that pot and make it boil. Just taking this infanticide bill, just as one example. Or how about the MBTA communities where they're trying to jam in all this quote-unquote affordable housing, only affordable meaning illegal aliens, you know, just cracking nice suburban communities and destroying them with illegal aliens. That's places like that elect Democrats like in Milton and Winthrop, they're going crazy about this stuff. What about all the cities and towns that are having to lay off teachers, that are having to put up Proposition 2.5 overrides to raise the property taxes because they don't get any local aid anymore. They don't get enough local aid. We have the biggest budget in state history, $70 billion, and they're starving the cities and towns because all the money's going to places like Brockton and Lawrence. You know, is the money being well spent there? How about all the crime? I mean, not just the illegal aliens. I mean, a vastly disproportionate amount of the crime is committed by illegal aliens, and they don't get punished. But nobody seems to get punished for any crimes, especially illegal aliens. There are so many things to be angry. How about bike lanes? You think that's a good group that could be mobilized? Just say, enough already with the bike lanes. There's a story out there today. There was a bike rider last week. I'm going to say she. It could be a he, but I'm going to guess it's a she. She called 911 in the city of Boston 9 times. You know why? Because there were delivery trucks blocking the bike lanes. Where did she want the delivery trucks to park, if not in the bike lanes? And, you know, they have another line, 311. That's the line you're supposed to call if you have a complaint about the way things are going in the city. 911 is for crimes, and she doesn't care. Because that she just does whatever she wants to do. How about the Springfield Courthouse giving this huge $2 billion contract to all these connected people like John Fish from Suffolk Construction and also the chairman of the board of Boston College trustees and Conan Harris, the drug kingpin jailbird, did 10-year prison sentence husband of Ayanna Pressley, who is now he's now an empowerment consultant. You know, 8 years ago, he was making $60,000 a year as a hack at City Hall, and now he's worth $12 or $15 million. How did that happen? How did that happen? How about you want another group? Here's another group that hates something. I live in a town with municipal power, so we don't get the bills. But if you live in a town with one of that's serviced by one of the big companies, National Grid, Eversource. How about those 9 charges on your electric bill every month? Do you like those? Do you like those? How about a different? Do you have a fee for transmission and you have a fee for transit? How's that money going? How about if you don't like the fact that 2 Stoneham police officers, brothers by the name of Ponzo, could steal $40 million from one of these phony baloney programs that one of those 9 surcharges is paying for called Mass Saves, and not a single bleeping cop in the state, not a single district attorney, attorney general, auditor, inspector general, legislative committee with subpoena power, nobody noticed that $40 million was walking out the door? They had to go to the feds to get it done. Does that make you angry? These are the people. Everybody that's angry about all of this stuff, we should be putting them together in the pot and letting them boil instead of can't win. So I want you to tell me what groups are you in that make you angry? You would like to see some ads. I mean, you don't need to have an ad on Chronicle. You know, that's great if you're, you know, everybody in Marion Manor knows who Mike Minogue is, I think, because he's run all these ads on broadcast TV. But do people that actually work for a living know who what's going on? 844-500-4242. How about all the people? Someone just texted into me. How about all the people who worked on getting signatures for the referendum question to cut the income tax? Those were conservative people who did that. They were all thrown out by the SJC. How about all the moonbats and the liberals who worked to get signatures for the ballot question to bring back rent control, which was insane. But they worked at it, and they threw it off the SJC. How about the fact that on the SJC, Mara Healey put her ex-girlfriend, who she dumped for a 20-year younger woman,

0: And this was kind of a way to, you know, make amends. Are you angry about that? Was that the best choice they could have made? 844-500-4242. There's no way that ballot question, no on 9, will be allowed to stand. The same administration that phrased it to where a no vote is a yes vote will say people were confused. I've told Toby, I've joked with him about this. I said the only reason they let your ballot question onto the ballot is they think they're going to win it. It's the same way with repealing marijuana. Because repealing recreational marijuana doesn't mean anything because you can still get medicinal marijuana. It'll be a joke. It's just like, oh, you can't get an unrestricted infanticide. You have to seek a woman's health care provider. So you know the way they judge shop? Now you just obstetrician, ob-gyn shop. That's all you do. And you get somebody, it's done deal. 844-500-4242. Colette Tours has carefully planned another trip for listeners of the Howie Carr Show, and you are invited. On May 9th, you can begin your journey to experience sunny Portugal for 10 days, and you'll be joined by Taylor Cormier. You'll visit the historic and culturally rich capital of Lisbon, the medieval Roman ruins of Évora, a three-night stay along the sunny Algarve coastline, and so much more. 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You may even get to convince Taylor to sing a few Frank Sinatra tunes for you at dinner. It won't take much convincing.
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2: Blood in the streets is not necessary to enforce immigration law. 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The PR problem alone makes it more likely that people will start to dislike the effort overall. Do you or do you not want the people in the country who are here illegally to be deported and to leave the country? Because if the answer to that question is yes, then the manner in which it is done matters.
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2: Today's poll question, which you can vote in at HowieCarshow.com, is which is the worst city in Massachusetts, Brockton or Lawrence?
1: Brockton.
2: Brockton is up to 26% now, but 74% still for Lawrence.
1: Again, come on. I know the Brockton Enterprise, nobody reads it anymore, but you can still get the crime reports elsewhere. 844-500-4242. I'm asking you, what is making you so angry? Again, Minogue has got to, or if short sleeve pulls it out in a massive upset, they've got to put everybody together who's mad. There's so many things to be mad about. Just tired of this state putting the working class last and the cholos first, says 978. 603, how about giving licenses to illegals? Another 978, I want my audit that we voted for. Here's another one, 774. They had to close the elementary school in West Brookfield thanks to the money Healy wasted on illegal alien flophouses. That's what I'm saying. And now they're getting, now the money's going to home base to put them, now that they've closed down the flophouses for the camp, for the election season. But all the money's being sucked out of the budget, the biggest budget ever in state history, and there's no money for cities and towns where the taxpayers actually live, where the American citizens actually live, because the money's all going to the cholos. Mark, you're next with Howie Carr. Go ahead, Mark.
3: Hey, Howie. I got two of them. Number one, my electric bill for my 1,400-square-foot luxury home last month was a whopping $726, Howie. Okay? $726, me, my wife, and my daughter. And number two, how about Healy? If you like your baby, you can keep your baby. If you don't, kill it.
1: That's a very good way to put it. I mean, a very bad way to put it, but a very accurate way to put it, Mark. Thanks for the call. Patrice, you're next with Howie Carr. Go ahead.
4: Hey, Howie, I and everyone I know who cares, who wishes we had better governance in the state, is so mad at Minogue for his stupid commercials where he says, I'm somebody, get somebody. It's like what you said. He should be talking about what's wrong. I'm so upset about the audit. Let's audit the legislature. Where's all this money going? She won't report in a minute on where this fraud is here, and there must be fraud here.
1: Yeah. Did you just see, Patrice, I was going to mention this if I'd have been on the air. They just hired a really, really significant person to the state payroll. It's the heat resilience coordinator for the state.
4: They need that in France. We don't
1: the
4: need
1: the heat resilient. Why can't the undersecretary for decarbonization handle heat resilience? You know, go out to the subway stops or the bus stops and hand out fans, or bring some iced water, cups of ice water out to you know, playgrounds.
4: And Howie, $2 billion to Ayanna Presley's husband. There's no fraud there. None. Not even $1.75 billion in fraud.
1: He's an empowerment coordinator. He's an empowerment consultant
4: too.
1: he's certainly made everybody I talk to hotter even thinking about this thing. It's just so bleeping outrageous. Thanks for the call, Patrice. Steve, you're next with Howie Carr. Go ahead, Steve.
5: Hey, Howie. Two things. First of all, what is the governor going to do if he's a Republican with an all-Democratic legislature?
1: I asked Minogue this at our fireside chat the other day, and he says he's going to do what he can. He's going to use executive orders, you know, like Trump has tried to. But Trump is hamstrung by federal judges. He'll be hamstrung by state judges.
5: Exactly. And the second thing is, I took your advice, and may I tell your listeners that it's not as expensive as you think to move down south. I am moving down south. Everything's going to be done for me in March, and I'm no longer going to be a Massachusetts resident after 40, almost 70 years living in this state.
1: Which state you moving to?
5: South Carolina.
1: Okay.
5: South Carolina.
1: South Carolina becoming a very popular destination for fleeing New Englanders.
5: And very, very
1: inexpensive is the word you're looking for, I believe, or affordable. They talk about affordable. Hey, you know, if you're not picking up the tab for 300,000 illegal aliens, giving them a lifetime vacation, you can get the taxes under control. You know, another thing, why are we allowing all this welfare fraud to continue? And she won't even forget about ICE. She won't cooperate with DHS and the Department of Agriculture trying to cut down on the welfare fraud, the Medicaid fraud, the food stamp fraud. I'm Howie Carr.
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2: 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Fire crews in Bath tackled a half-acre woods fire along High Street on Friday afternoon. Responders faced tough conditions due to steep terrain and lingering summer drought conditions across the Midcoast region. High Street was temporarily closed to traffic while Bath Fire and Rescue, supported by half a dozen surrounding departments and the Maine Forest Service, worked to contain the flames. Crews successfully put out the fire by 6:30 Friday evening, and all roads have since been opened. Residents at the Hidden Circle Mobile Home Park in Jay are celebrating a first-in-the-state milestone.
3: The 31 homeowners officially bought their community for $1.1 million, forming a cooperative to manage the land. It's the first mobile home community in Maine to purchase their park using a new state law that gives residents the right of first refusal when a property goes up for sale. Governor Janet Mills joined residents to mark the purchase, funded in part by state loans designed to keep mobile home parks affordable across Maine. Tony Randazzo, News Radio, WGAN.
2: The ad wars are heating up in Maine's high-stakes U.S. Senate race, with the contest between incumbent Republican Senator Susan Collins and Democratic challenger Troy Jackson turning hostile on the airwaves. Jackson, who replaced Graham Plattner as the Democratic nominee, says affordable health care would be his top priority if elected. Republicans, meanwhile, are attacking Jackson over his past, including an assault on a man in the 1980s and calling him another dirty politician, which Jackson denied on CBS 13.
4: I'm not violent. I haven't been hurting people or anything like that. I'm passionate about issues, and I want to deliver for people that elected me, because that's my job, and that's what I'm going to do in the U.S. Senate.
2: Ads targeting Collins are focusing on her health care voting record, claiming she has put thousands of Mainers at risk of losing Medicaid coverage. Here's your latest AccuWeather forecast.
5: Clouds and rain tonight, low 63. Cloudy and humid tomorrow. A few showers in the area, the high near 70. And then warmer on Monday. Clouds will give way to some sunshine, the high Monday afternoon, 79. I'm AccuWeather Steve Williams on Southern Maine's official weather station. 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

0: Live from the Byrna Less Lethal Pistol Studio, it's Howie Carr.
1: 844-500-4242. 802 says, I live in Vermont and you have me so steaming today, my blood pressure's up. We have all the same problems here. I just don't understand how we can't pull together normal American people and get them to vote. This is the thing, it's really bad. Patrice is right, says 617. His ads suck. Tell him two words, Spencer Pratt. I mentioned Spencer Pratt, by the way, to him. And he was saying, well, you know, those are AI ads. And, these people, especially the ones that come into politics for the first time, you know, I know, I granted, he's a billionaire and he's a great businessman. He's a good family man. He has five kids, a nice wife, Renee. But, you know, I think sometimes they get into the thrall of these consultants inside the Beltway. They just say, you buy TV ads. So so Minogue throws $1 million at buying Chronicle to get, you know, to be watched by 50 people in the nursing home at Marion Manor. And $150,000 of that million goes, whether it's Minogue or any other candidate,

0: goes to the consultants in D.C. They're all living high on the hog. What do they care if he wins or loses? The next time around, there'll be a new mark out there. You know, I mean, he ought to be Spencer Pratt and AI. Those were fantastic ads. And if ever there was a woman, a politician that could be lampooned and parodied, it's Mara Healey. Someone says, how about the parole board letting out scores of crazed killers? God, it's just astonishing how bad this state is. And how about the pipelines? How about just an ad saying, do you like your electric bills? You could do a whole series of ads on 30-second spots. You just put them on social media. Put them on YouTube, you know, or Facebook. And do you like your utility bills? Well, here, Mara, one reason the price of the utility bills are so high, even in the summer, even in the temperate months of spring and fall, is because she killed two pipelines. Here she is bragging about it. 844-500-4242. Marion Manor is closed. Well, there you go. Mary, so he's lost the votes in Marion Manor. I'm sure there's a different place, though, that they're getting him. Did you mention my group, my hate group? I hate liberal moonbats being able to sex change children. That's right. It's not sex change. It's gender affirmation. Okay, get the terminology right. Gender affirmation. We're going to make Massachusetts a sanctuary state for gender affirmation. George, you're next with Howie Carr. Go ahead, George.
1: Hey, Howie. I'm a New Hampshire resident, and I'm tired of what I'm pissed off about with Mara Healey. It's just simple. Every idiot's moving north, and it's ruining our state. And the Susan Collins approach the old way of running a campaign does not work. The candidates are dynamic now, and they need to throw personality. And great, you're a veteran, but let's work the personalities and social media, like you're saying.
0: Yeah, so social media, and you've got to be Donald Trump like. You've got to be willing to confront them. And the people that are doing well in his administration are people like Marco Rubio, like J.D. Vance, like Scott Bessent, who just come out and say, you're full of bleep. You don't know what the bleep you're talking about. The guy that last week, Jay, I can't ever pronounce his name, Jay Bhattacharya, he was good talking about COVID, but he was too polite. I don't want them to be polite anymore. These people lied and they killed people, and we don't have to be polite with them. And they tried to cancel us. As that guy Jay, the doctor that was on a week ago on Meet the Press or wherever, he said, they canceled me. They can't, the we have to, this is what they did to us. And now they, that was just woke one. Wasn't that a crazy time? You know, like it was like some kind of Halloween Christmas party or Halloween costume party. Thanks for the call. Tim, you're next with Howie Carr. Go ahead, Tim.
2: Hey, Howie, thanks for taking the call. I mean, the things that Mara Healey's done that are so bad, I mean, you could go on forever, but I think the most dangerous thing she's doing is basically she is with this Council on Islam. She's going to put out there to favor these radical Islamists. She's basically making Islam the state religion of Massachusetts, which is an outrage and stupid, especially when you consider they despise gay people, LGBTQ, like Mara Healey is. I mean, she'd be the first one they threw off a building. And I'll tell you this, I don't know who's going to come out on top in the primary September 1st.
0: Yeah.
2: If it came down to Mara Healey versus Bozo the Clown, I'm getting behind Bozo.
0: I think you speak for all of us, Tim, when you say that.
2: I'm even thinking of getting T-shirts made. Get behind Bozo for Mass Governor 2026. I mean, anything's better than Mara.
0: ABM. Anybody but Mara. Anybody but Mara. It's a new type of missile, a new type of ABM missile. Thanks for the call, Tim. 617, he needs to get them on TikTok. Yeah,

0: TikTok, Instagram, wherever you go. I mean, and they gotta they can't just be vanilla. You know, it's not 1982, you know, where they, you know, the biographical spots or, you know, like when Markey was first running back in the 18th century. And, you know, you just combed your hair over your forehead like the Kennedys, you know, and you take your suit coat and throw it over your shoulder and you walk down the street. That doesn't work anymore. We've seen that. We've seen that that TV show. David, you're next with Howie Carr. Go ahead, David.
1: Howie, the governor signing that bill, you know, the going after the woman, rightly so in Duxbury, who killed her children. Obviously, she's mentally ill. Now you have the governor, who's of sound mind, who signs that law, as you know, to allow a child to be killed up until the day of birth. They are babies that, as you know, Howie, born 6 months premature, 7 months premature, 8 months premature, who are survived. So I was just reading, Howie, right here. This is the science. If science has determined a full, unique, substantially whole human being exists at the stage of a single-cell zygote. So what does that mean? That the genetic instructions are there for the origin for all the other cells that come after that. So they're not adding anything new to that. So that means that zygote has an, if you have a substantially whole human being, by definition, that human being has unalienable rights. That is the science, Howie. That is the science. That's not me saying it. That's science.
0: You know this guy, Matthew Farwell, who's charged with killing Sandra Birchmore, his pregnant girlfriend? You know he's charged with 2 counts of murder, David.
1: Yes.
0: Right?
1: And he should be.
0: They spell it right out in the indictment that he killed this. She was pregnant, and the child was, they call it, in utero. And you're right. Under the law, that's a child.
1: Howie, real quick, John Hannah, who played for the Patriots, when he was born, he was 14 pounds. That is, a baby that size is basically, I talked with the doctor, it's basically a 3-month-old baby as far as the weight. Now, most babies are 6 and 7 pounds, but just think, if John Hannah was going to be born tomorrow, by virtue of what that governor signed, he'd be 14 pounds. The doctor could kill him, and he's completely able to live outside the womb. That is murder, Howie. And they're going after the woman, Duxbury, and this governor just signed a bill to murder babies the day before being born. I want any of your calls to explain how in any way possible that's moral. How any way possible that's right.
0: Yeah, no.
1: There's no way you can justify that.
0: She's just trying to get reelected, and she can't run on the sparkling economy or the law and order in the street. She can't run on any of that stuff. Okay, we're not going to have time for very long, but we'll take it for a couple of minutes anyway. We're joined now by Joe Gruters, the Republican National Chairman. We don't have him for very long because we're running a little late here, but we'll take him for as long as we can. Joe Gruters, thanks for being with us, the Republican National Chairman. I want your assurances that the phone that you're speaking to me on, you've never thrown it against one of your underlings. Unlike your Democrat counterpart.
2: I tell my staff all the time, you better watch out or somebody will send you over to the DNC. It's a but listen, they have a lot more problems than having phones thrown at them. They're going to have a hard time paying their bills. The DNC stands for do not contribute. They have negative money. And listen, when you're in that death spiral, it's hard to pull out of it. They have no confidence in from their donors. They should have had a lot of momentum, but they've raised a lot this cycle. They've just squandered it where we have the most cash on hand in the history of the party. The coordinated campaign limits law that was struck down by the Supreme Court gave us the ability to use our funds directly in coordination with the candidates at the candidate rate. So now we have the candidate matchups we want across the country. We have the resources we need. We're going to do things like the midterm convention, which your listeners can get tickets to if they go to GOPconvention.com. And then we're going to be able to barnstorm the country with the president. We have everything we need to defy history, and I think we're going to do it in November.
0: How disappointed are you that Francesca Hong didn't win the Democrat primary for Wisconsin governor?
2: you know, maybe we should have taken the foot off the gas for a couple of weeks on her. But listen, I'm glad for America, because if some crazy lunatic like that got into office, I always think of the fact that she wants to get rid of Thanksgiving. And I love Thanksgiving. It's the one holiday of the year where I know I'm going to spend 5 days sitting and watching football, you know, having a drink and having a great time with my family, being thankful for all the things that God has provided. And but that's, she's just, forget about Hong. I mean, the El Saeed, there's tons of other candidates in the DSA camp. I think 70 that have been nominated from coast to coast, who want to do these radical things to transform our country into something that we don't recognize today.
0: Yeah, Florida has the primaries tomorrow, and you know, there's the Moskowitz, the Democrat in Broward County, who's you know, been with the president on the Mideast questions pretty much down the line. He's got a DSA opponent. I don't think he'll win, but you know, they're going after everybody who's even got a slight trace of bipartisanship insanity. They're going after them. They want to get rid of them all.
2: Yeah, Moskowitz is I served in the legislature with him. He's a solid guy, but he voted against things like the working family tax cuts. But yes, the fact that the Democrats are willing to take a guy like him out and play and replace him with Oliver Larkin, who is he's really saying that. I mean,
0: who's a nut?
2: Socialist radical. He's a nut job. Exactly right. But listen, that's where the Democrat Party is. But that's what you have when you have a party that's being led by Mondami, AOC, and Bernie Sanders. That's why the matchups across the country play to our favor this cycle, because these guys have nominated nut jobs from coast to coast.
0: You know, the crazy thing is, you probably haven't seen the latest poll in Massachusetts on the Democrat side. Markey is running against Moulton. They're both crazy. And Markey, who's 80 years old, brings in Bernie Sanders, the fake Indian Elizabeth Warren, and Ayanna Pressley to cut a spot for him. And it goes from a 6-point lead for Markey to a 25-point lead. So the Democrats that are watching these ads, they're apparently impressed with Pressley and the fake Indian and Bernie Sanders. How is that?
2: Yeah. Well, listen, it should scare everybody at home, and that's why people need to get involved. Either go to the convention, get involved with your local party, go to GOP.com. We can't allow the infiltration of these radical extremists. I think at the end of the day, people will reject it, and I think we'll win the midterms. We'll defy history only the fifth time in 150 years, but we could do it because of what we have going on.
0: You know, I know you got a lot more money going into the fall than they do. This is you have a huge financial advantage. But tell me you're not gonna piss the money away like Kamala Harris did on this nutty stuff. Are you gonna have a lot on social media and voter outreach? I mean, it's a whole new world, as you well know, and it'd be a shame for the Republicans to blow it if they don't take advantage of their financial edge.
2: We have more cash on hand than we've ever had in the history of the party. We've been good stewards of our donor dollars. We have one goal. That's to protect the majority. We think we have a plan. We work daily in coordination with the White House, NRCC, and our Senate committees. We are going to make sure that we spend efficiently. And now that the coordinated campaign limits has been thrown out by the Supreme Court, we could directly coordinate with all these federal campaigns, and we could spend at their rate. So our money is worth three times as much. And so we have the resources to obliterate these guys. That's what I mean. We have everything we need to win the midterms. I would like the macro environment to be a little bit better, but we have the matchups we need. We have the resources we need. We have the president who's willing to barnstorm the country, and he's already proven three times he could deliver these low propensity voters. But yeah, when it comes to money, we have the best and brightest. And so and we're going to be so much more efficient this cycle because of these coordinated campaign limits that
0: All
2: we
0: right.
2: don't, you know, spend extra. So.
0: Joe Gruder's Republican National Chairman. You know, I'm glad you've taken a vow not to throw the phone at anybody on your staff. And you know, where can people go again to if they want to get tickets to the midterm convention in Dallas?
2: Yep, go to the GOPconvention.com. Enter the lottery. It's going to be worth it. It's going to be a star-studded event, just like a normal convention.
0: All right. Joe Gruters, Republican National Chairman, thanks. And if you're in Florida, be sure to get out and vote tomorrow. I'm Howie Carr.
3: Howie Carr will return.

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0: Howie Carr is back.
1: 844-500-4242. That guy, that nut we were talking about, Oliver Larkin, he should be running in Massachusetts. I'm just looking at a headline in the New York Post. DSA Florida House candidate, this is the guy, Larkin, appears to cut interviews short when Journo fact checks his Israel genocide claim. Again, they're the Gazans, by the way, they are being fed as well as Germans and residents of the UK. There was a study that came out this week about that. All this, these stories are they're insane, just lies. But the Democrats love them. Jane, you're next with Howie Carr. Go ahead, Jane.
2: Yeah, Howie, listening on TV, Maura Healey has been skewered by Gutfeld and by Bill O'Reilly. But I don't think enough discredit is given to the Democrats who voted for the bill. It wouldn't have gotten to her desk if they hadn't voted for it.
1: Well, the point is, I mean, it's kind of a moot point to go after them because the vast majority of them don't have any Republican opposition this fall. I mean, well, at least she has some opposition. And it was done, it was done as a favor to her, to bolster her wretched record as governor, right? I mean, she needed something to run on. She can't run on her actual accomplishments because there aren't any.

0: we have people running down here, and if I ever get a chance, I will say, if you had been there, would you have voted for or against this bill? Because the people who sent it to her are as at fault.
1: They are more invulnerable than she is, and she may be invulnerable totally herself. I'm Howie Carr.
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5: 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We're going to be back again on Monday, and Josh Filler is going to be sitting in for me. 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
11: From ABC News, I'm Mike Dabusky. Overnight, the U.S. imposed new 50% tariffs on a variety of Canadian goods. It comes after trade talks between the U.S. and Canada fell apart last night, with both sides blaming each other for the breakdown. And now Canadian Prime Minister Mark Carney says he's going to level new tariffs on U.S. goods starting in September.
12: The gap between partnership and competitor, unfortunately, has remained too wide in recent days. So last evening, I instructed our negotiators to return to Ottawa. We cannot accept what they've offered, and we will not give what they've asked.
11: Canadian tariffs aren't the only trade measures that the Trump administration is facing pushback over. Yesterday, the president suspended tariffs on beef imports in an attempt to lower prices. ABC News Washington Bureau Chief Rick Klein.
13: People that raise beef live in a couple of places that are pretty red, but people that consume beef live everywhere. But it has been striking to see Republican senators, very loyal Republican senators, saying this is not what Republicans voted for, this is not what Trump voters voted for, and that people, yes, they want cheaper beef, they want to be able to afford groceries, but they don't want to do it by hurting the domestic cattle industry.
11: A new tropical storm has developed in the Pacific off the coast of Hawaii. ABC's Samara Theodore has more on tropical storm Mocha.
14: It will be pathing 660 miles south of the Big Island, so that is good news, but we still will see impacts, and those impacts will be in the form of rain. It's there over the next couple of days that they are anticipating to get rounds of rain, not only in Big Island, but also on some of the other islands, and that could lead to flooding, especially since grounds have already been saturated. They could see up to 15 inches of rain on Big Island in some spots.
11: The state is still recovering after being brushed by Hurricane Lala last weekend. 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
5: Have you seen Sesame Street lately, by the way?
17: Yeah.
5: It's terrible. It's not good. It's not good. The modern incarnation of it. For one, that red menace, Elmo, has taken over everything.
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5: Absolute miserable Elmo.
17: Sesame Street's brought to you by the letter W for woke.
5: Well, there's that, too. There is definitely that element to it. But it's also shorter. I mean, they switched over to HBO, right? So it's not like the long-form program it used to be. My favorite, when I was growing up, my favorites were, I would say, The Grouch. I was a big fan of Oscar the Grouch. Yeah. I was a big fan of Cookie Monster, as many kids were. I even liked Grover. Grover wasn't bad. I liked that. I liked the little musical interludes that they did. I could still do the counting song. Do you remember that one? 1, 2, 3, 4, 5, 6, 7, 8, 9, 10, 11, 12. Da-na-na-na. Pinball machine? Don't you remember that? No? Nobody? Anyway.
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18: 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Investigating agencies are searching for answers after a small plane crashed into the Pemaquid River on Thursday, killing 54-year-old pilot John Hall of Lee, New Hampshire, and injuring his 21-year-old son. Flight data shows the two-seater propeller plane took off from Brunswick Executive Airport and was only in the air for 30 minutes before rapidly losing altitude. Flight Safety Officer Randy Klatt says the physical evidence points to a mechanical failure during a flight rather than a pilot medical emergency.
19: That leads us to believe that, you know, maybe it was a little bit more of a controlled flight into the ground. In other words, an attempted landing that ended up going bad when it entered the water.
18: The NTSB expects to release a preliminary report on the crash within 30 days. New 50% tariffs on targeted Canadian goods went into effect today, and Maine's economy is already bracing for impact.
20: The targeted import taxes hit finished paper products, chemical, wood pulp, machinery, and industrial supplies. While major imports like energy and seafood are exempt, the duties hit at the core of Maine's forest products industry. Local paper mills and timber processors rely on tightly integrated Canadian supply chains, and business leaders warn that rising operational costs could disrupt regional trade partnerships. Commercial lobstermen and equipment suppliers are also facing higher prices on imported gear. State economists say beyond direct costs, the growing cross-border trade friction threatens tourism and decades of established economic ties between Maine and Canada. I'm Tony Randazzo, News Radio WGAN.
18: Here is your latest AccuWeather forecast.
21: Clouds and rain tonight, low 63. Cloudy and humid tomorrow. A few showers in the area, the high near 70. And then warmer on Monday. Clouds will give way to some sunshine, the high Monday afternoon, 79. I'm AccuWeather Steve Williams on Southern Maine's official weather station. 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
1: 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And also pick up a copy of my new book or pre-order a copy of my new book, Mass Corruption, Volume 2. And I will be at Cape Gunworks on Friday from 3 to 6, and we'll be doing the live remote. And you can pick up a piece of taillight from the red taillight from Canton, Massachusetts. It's fresh. It will be freshly harvested on Friday morning. 844-500-4242. Limerick guy says, H, it doesn't matter if Healy gets beat because this state has a history of always finding someone worse. We thought Dukakis was the worst. Along came Swift, followed by Patrick, Parker, then Healy. It's the history of this pathetic state. The way I always look at it, Limerick guy, is, you know, it's kind of like, you know, we're getting a reprieve. If we elect somebody, I always thought that, you know, Trump's first term was a reprieve, and I was hoping that it would be for 8 years, and then he was defeated or he was ousted, I should say. And then he came back in, so we got another 4 year reprieve, and that's all you can do. It's we're all on death row ultimately, aren't we, in life? And so the most we can hope for is a reprieve from the gods or the voters. You know, that's all we can ask for. So I'm not giving up. I always vote, except in today's primary in Florida, because you know what? I don't think it's a big deal today, but I will be voting in November for sure when I can walk up the street to St. Edward, the parish hall. 844-500-4242. And if you're down in Florida and listening on the show, I would suggest you vote. It's a good habit to get into. Even again, easy for me to say when I'm not doing it. 844-500-4242. Eddie, you're next with Howie Carr. Go ahead, Eddie.
0: Hey, Howie, how we doing?
1: Good.
0: I heard briefly on Newsmax last week over in Ireland, the Catholics and the Protestants were going to team up together to drive the Muslims out of their country. Have you heard anything about it?
1: Well, I don't think it'll be any kind of a formal thing, but I think there's a great backlash that you know they've been protesting all these again. It's the same as in every other country in Europe. These Muslims come in and they just go on welfare and they try to take over everything. I mean, they're trying. You know what they're doing in England, Eddie? They're trying to spread them out from the big cities. They're trying to move them into the bucolic, traditional English countryside. There's one community. It's got 300 people in it. 300 English, normal European civilized English. And they want to put in 1,400 illegal alien migrants. It's like putting in a foreign fleet freeloader flophouse in a 5,000 population Massachusetts town and putting in 20,000 Haitians. I mean, it's insane. And you know what some of the authorities are saying? Well, you know, they're migrants, but they're all young males. So if we put in 1,400 young males in a community of 300 people, you know what else we're going to need? A brothel. They're actually publicly saying this. I mean, why would you want to inflict this on a civilized country? They're insane. 844-500-4242. You know, this guy, John Ossoff, he never should have been in the Senate anyway. It's kind of a screw up because Trump, you know, was messing around and telling people he was getting screwed in Georgia, and he would never admit it, but tactically he made a big error, and they had these two runoff elections, and after November. And they ended up losing two Senate seats. They sent back Raphael Warnock, I guess his name is. He's an appalling. He's a caricature. He's like a slightly slicker version of Al Sharpton. He's a reverend. And then you have this guy John Ossoff, who, as Trump says, he looks like Pee Wee Herman. And I never noticed that. That is, but he does. He does. I got to make that a separated at birth at some point, very, very soon. Tweet it out. But now this guy Ossoff is running for re-election, and you know I the algorithm on YouTube tells them that I follow politics, apparently. Someone explained that to me the other day, and I get a lot of stuff from, God forbid, Talarico. And I also get a lot of stuff from John Ossoff. Hi, I'm John Ossoff, and I'm driving around Atlanta, and I'm asking you to send me a dollar. That, please, spare me. But Ossoff really went off the deep end the other day. And, you know, Trump has got this woman working for him, Natalie Harp. And she travels with him, and I'm one of the three million or so insiders who gets messages from her on text messages from her on my cell phone. You know, she wants me to go look at this or that. And again, it's nothing special, but I'm on the list, and she's with him all the time. And so now John Ossoff is spreading these horrible rumors that, you know, that he, well, listen to what he said at a rally the other night. Cut one.
2: And while the sailors on the Lincoln fight his war, while he fruitlessly drains our munitions and oil reserves, the president sleeps through his meetings. He golfs and trades stocks. See, he doesn't want to do the job. He wants to build his ballroom and travel with Natalie on their apparently defenseless flying palace gifted by the Emir of Qatar.
1: Is this hate speech? And by the way, does he have any evidence that offer in support of his slur that Trump is sleeping with Natalie? So he goes on with Jen Psaki and tries to walk this back. And Jen Psaki, of course, is a Democrat fluffer for Joe Biden. She was always going to circle back to everybody. But no, here he is trying to walk it back. Cut two.
3: Why'd you decide to invoke Natalie Harp specifically in that speech?
4: Well, Jen, thank you for having me. And here's the point. We're in wartime. The commander-in-chief has mired us in this geopolitical disaster. People have lost their lives. Our naval logistics are frayed. The global energy system is in crisis. And he retreats into this bubble of West Wing aides who are his security blanket to make him feel good about himself.
1: But you didn't answer the question. The question was, why did you single out Natalie Harp? And by the way, Natalie Harp, one of the reasons why she's with him, apparently she had bone cancer. And she's only 35. She had bone cancer. And there was an experimental drug that she wanted to use, and it had to be approved. and he ordered the drug to be allowed to be used in her treatment, and she was cured. She got a reprieve. and so she's become very loyal to the guy who played such a significant role in saving her life. So then this we played some of the cut yesterday. This fill-in reporter from CNN, she wants to be the next Jim Acosta or the next Caitlin Collins. They run through them pretty fast at CNN. So woman asks Trump about Ossoff's comments, and this was his response. Cut three.
7: Mr. President, John Ossoff said
8: that
7: you'd rather travel with your aide, Natalie Harp, and build the ballroom than do your job as president. What is your response, John Ossoff?
8: You mean Pee-wee Herman? Pee-wee Herman lookalike? No, I would much rather do other things. We're building a great facility here. We're fixing a White House that hasn't been taken care of.
1: Who is this creep again, says 774? I miss that. I want to strangle him through the phone. The only reason you don't know him is because your algorithm on YouTube isn't the same as mine. If you hit enough political stories on YouTube, you'd damn well know who he is. John Ossoff. And he is indeed a Pee Wee Herman lookalike. And he's just, he has no business being the senator from Georgia or from anywhere else. And he should be a state senator from Cape Cod. He and Julian Sear. That's the type of senator he would be. Maybe a Jamie Eldridge. 844-500-4242. 844-500-4242. 413 says, Amy in Georgia says, Natalie was in the documentary that was done about the election. She's so close to him because of the right to try bill. She has a rare bone cancer. It saved her life. Yeah, I mean, if somebody saves your life, no one ever saved my life, so I don't know. But they always say if someone saved your life, you have a bond to them. And I think that's what she has. And it's just so loathsome, especially this is a guy who I'm sure stood up for Eric Swalwell, and I'm sure is standing up for Jimmy Gomez now, who's now being investigated, the congressman from L.A., who's the latest member of the gang. I'm sure he's a good friend. I'm sure Ossoff is a good friend of Ruben Gallego from Arizona, who's touching everything but the third rail. But they're going after this poor woman who loves Trump and is trying to help him out. 844-500-4242. 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

0: 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Jared, what's the poll question? What are the results thus far?
1: Today's poll question, which you can vote in at HowieCarshow.com, is what's your biggest gripe with Governor Mara Healey? No legislative audit, illegal aliens, out-of-control crime, legalized infanticide, utility bills, or bike lanes?
0: Illegal aliens.
1: That's at 57% in the lead. Legalized infanticide is in second place at 24%, 11% for no legislative audit.
0: All right. 844-500-4242. 617 says, didn't Pee Wee Herman get arrested for indecent exposure before he died? Maybe he should have used a porta potty. He was a creep in any event. Yeah, it was a long time ago. It was an adult movie theater. I don't think there are
2: many
0: adults.
2: Check them out.
0: I don't think that there are too many adult movie theaters around anymore. But yeah, he did get arrested. 844. John Ossoff has never been arrested in an adult movie theater. I'm pretty sure that's a fact. That's a fact. Check it out. Greg, you're next with Howie Carr. Go ahead, Greg.
3: Speaking of Senator Ossoff, Howie, he is up for re-election in November. And I know he's polling ahead of, Mike Collins. But,
0: yes.
3: You know, this is pretty cocky move, because you go back to 2020, 2021, if anyone was a recipient of the shenanigans in Fulton County with the voting process, it was John Ossoff and, you know, Raphael Warnock. And, you know, he better shut his mouth, because, you know, this campaign, it could turn around pretty quickly.
0: Yeah, you know, Greg, I'm not sure I believe those polls. I mean, all these polls that have, they've been terrible for a number of years, but this year they seem to be even worse, right? I mean, did you see that poll that had Hong up by 20 plus points, and then she lost last week, and now it turns out they made up totally made up, fabricated a poll about the L.A. mayor's race, and now they've gone out of business. It's all BS. I'm gonna bet Collins is gonna win that fight, Greg.
3: I would have preferred Derek Dooley, the former football coach, but like I said, you know, that this comment does, you know, affect women, and I think that might be the turning point in terms of, you know, moving that support, you know, over to Collins.
0: All these guys, you know, they're all in favor of Me Too, and they believe all women and all that. And then when it comes down to one-on-one, they treat women like crap. I'm Howie Carr.
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9: 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Fire crews in Bath tackled a half-acre woods fire along High Street on Friday afternoon. Responders faced tough conditions due to

0: steep terrain and lingering summer drought conditions across the Midcoast region. High Street was temporarily closed to traffic while Bath Fire and Rescue, supported by half a dozen surrounding departments and the Maine Forest Service, worked to contain the flames. Crews successfully put out the fire by 6:30 Friday evening, and all roads have since been opened. Residents at the Hidden Circle Mobile Home Park in Jay are celebrating a first-in-the-state milestone.
1: The 31 homeowners officially bought their community for $1.1 million, forming a cooperative to manage the land. It's the first mobile home community in Maine to purchase their park using a new state law that gives residents the right of first refusal when a property goes up for sale. Governor Janet Mills joined residents to mark the purchase, funded in part by state loans designed to keep mobile home parks affordable across Maine. Tony Randazzo, News Radio, WGAN.
0: The ad wars are heating up in Maine's high-stakes U.S. Senate race, with the contest between incumbent Republican Senator Susan Collins and Democratic challenger Troy Jackson turning hostile on the airwaves. Jackson, who replaced Graham Plattner as the Democratic nominee, says affordable health care would be his top priority if elected. Republicans, meanwhile, are attacking Jackson over his past, including an assault on a man in the 1980s and calling him another dirty politician, which Jackson denied on CBS 13.
2: I'm not violent. I haven't been hurting people or anything like that. I'm passionate about issues, and I want to deliver for people that elected me, because that's my job, and that's what I'm going to do in the U.S. Senate.
0: Ads targeting Collins are focusing on her health care voting record, claiming she has put thousands of Mainers at risk of losing Medicaid coverage. Here's your latest AccuWeather forecast.
3: Clouds and rain tonight, low 63. Cloudy and humid tomorrow. A few showers in the area, the high near 70. And then warmer on Monday. Clouds will give way to some sunshine, the high Monday afternoon, 79. I'm AccuWeather Steve Williams on Southern Maine's official weather station. 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
5: Your opinion matters, and we want to hear it. 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
1: 844-500-4242. Joining us now is John from New York. John, what is going on in the market?
2: Feels, as I mentioned to you before, Howie, it feels pretty heavy last couple weeks. There's just a lot of selling, and there's, you know, some buying going on in SpaceX, but in general, it feels like people are lightening up before the holidays. You know, you get the huge swings in these memory stocks. They call them memory stocks. So computer memory has just gone through the roof, the cost of it. And the stocks have gone through the roof, but they've had big swings every day, 150, 200 points in stocks like SanDisk. So it's tough to really find stuff to buy because the mortgage rates are going up. And it's really caused a massive slowdown in the housing market. And unfortunately, there's not really much good news to report in that. When rates are going up, the home buying really drops off, and you've seen that in the numbers.
1: So is the market concerned about what's going on in Iran, or are they kind of happy that it's just kind of that the so-called Anaconda plan squeezing Iran into submission is it's going to take a while, but basically the straits are semi open and they're getting a lot of the oil through. More people are more oil tankers are coming to other producing nations, including the U.S. and Venezuela. I mean, is the war kind of out of the market now, or is it in the background at least?
2: Well, the war's out of the market unless you have to buy diesel, which is home heating oil, or it's also what the trucks use to haul goods around the country. We're a lot more efficient than we were a few years ago, but diesel's approaching or at least home heating oil is like $5.60 a gallon here for home delivery. Probably headed up even higher. So I don't think people are going to like it when they get their heating bills because we have, at least down here where I am, about 40 miles north of New York City, and unfortunately I heat with heating oil, and it pains me to see that $6 delivery come up because I almost tell the guy, don't fill the tank, but what are you going to do? So that's the biggest problem. The refined products, there's a shortage of refined products because of all the refineries blowing up, really, in Russia. The Ukrainians have done so much damage in Russia, and that's driven a lot of the plants out of commission, if you will, and it's driving diesel prices up, which trucks use throughout the
1: right.
2: United
1: that's
2: States.
1: A diesel prices increase the price of everything because it's trucks, right? That's deliveries.
2: Right, exactly, and it's really besides the gasoline prices, really hurt the U.S. consumer. So hopefully,
1: right. But yet it's only yet the inflation rate, John, is only 3.4%. They're treating it, and you know, these are the same people that are treating it like it's the end of the world. Who said when it was 9% 5 years ago under Biden or 4 years ago, they didn't care. They said it was a good thing.
2: Yeah. You know what it is, though, when you go into the stores, my wife's been telling me about it, and I hate going shopping, number one, so I'll admit that. But when I go into the stores, I have a headache now looking at the pricing because all the consumer product companies, you know, good companies that make good products, they've raised prices so much on, including Pepsi and Coke. I mean, you know, a six-pack of Pepsi now, first of all, cans are half the size of what they were. They call them Coke
1: Minis. I think don't you think a lot of people, like my daughter, she'd rather, I think, buy one 7.5 ounces. I checked out one of the cans the other day in the refrigerator. So, I mean, how much do you need to drink? I mean, drinking that 7.5 ounces is not good for you. You don't need to drink 12 ounces, do you?
2: No, you don't, but the problem is they've jacked the prices of that stuff. It's like $7 now for six of them, and they're like half the size of the cans they were, 12-ounce cans.
1: I know. I can. You know what? I can deal with that. You know what? I drink water. That's my solution. That's my fallback.
2: Yeah. You can always do that. But I mean, it is when you go through the supermarket now, and the retailers, I think, are really just gouging people. You know, I went out the other day, and I usually don't do this, but I asked for, I was at Carvel, and I said, I'm going to stop and get a shake. So my wife was driving, and I pick up the shake, and the lady brings it to the counter, and I said, where's the other half? She goes, what? And I said, it's $8 for the shake, you know, vanilla shake. I said, where's right. the other half? It was literally like, it looked like it was five yeah. or 6 ounces.
1: No, I know. A kitty ice cream down here on the Cape is $5 now. A kitty.
2: Right. Kitty ice cream. Right. This couldn't have been no more than like a scoop of ice cream in this thing. And I said to the lady, I said, I'm sorry, I'm not paying. It was $7.40 plus a convenience tax for using a credit card of 40 cents. It was my fault for doing that. But it was like $7.80. So I think this nickel and diming outside of the fuel business, people are just sick of it. You see it, too, when you go into the restaurants where they try and nail you. So I think that is really piling the frustration on people. And I don't know really what to do about it. Just say no to the retailers. I'm not going to pay that.
1: Yeah, like I said, Diet Coke. My daughter left. The two Diet Cokes are just sitting there that are left. If you want to come up and get them, they're yours. Those two 7.5 ounce cans. I don't even like them anymore. Even when they're just free. Someone says Treasury rates are going huge. Buy 4 week Treasuries. Do you agree?
2: Yeah, no, I agree. Any treasuries you can buy out to 2 years, I'm a good buyer of up to 2 year treasuries because you can get about 4.25, 4.20 on 2 year treasuries. And I think locking that rate in is fine. You're not going to have any problem with the default of the government. But more and more people are talking about not just Jeff Gundlach on the West Coast, but he's been talking about this for a while. He's a guy at Double Line. And he's saying, and I'm more believing him now, that the U.S. government is eventually, because of the amount of debt we've run up, they're not going to be able to scheme their way out of this. They're trying, but the amount of debt we continue to run up, there's just no way to pay the bill back, unfortunately, without scheming Treasury rates down. Temporarily, they're borrowing more money in the short end, but I wouldn't own Treasuries past 2 years, certainly past mm-hmm. 5 years, let's put it that way, because we're running to the point where you know, we can keep doing this for a couple of years, but we're running up $2 trillion of debt a year that we're not paying back.
1: Yeah. 508 says, I don't like this. Seems like I'm supposed to flip a coin and go stocks or bonds. I'll keep buying CDs.
2: I think CDs are, you know, for the first time in a while, if you shop around at your local bank, I mean, again, you may want to get some advertisements because there's nothing really wrong if you get a 4.5% CD rate for 9 months or something like that, because I don't think those rates are coming down, and I'm not normally recommending CDs to people, but if you can clip 4.5 at your local bank, sometimes you can even get better rates. They're good investments, I think.
1: You used to be really bullish on dividend stocks. I notice you never mention dividend stocks anymore.
2: I'm bullish on some of them, like ExxonMobil, like the refineries and stuff like that. They have tremendous yields, and they've got really good long-term prospects. So I like them. But in general, the equity market, I think, is still inflated by probably 2,000 points on the S&P 500. So if you look at the long-term averages, it probably should be trading at 5,500 instead of 7,700. Now, that being said, that doesn't mean there aren't individual stocks you can buy that are cheap or have come down in price. But the vast majority of the stocks, in my opinion, are overvalued here. And, you know, it's because a lot of the stuff the president's done has worked out. But it makes it tough here to really pound the table and tell people to buy stocks. I'm not saying liquidate your portfolio, but hanging on to your good ones is good. And things like ExxonMobil and Chevron are good holds.
1: What do you think the economy would be like if Kamala Harris were president?
2: We'd have half the growth we have now. We'd have higher taxes. Who knows? It would be a complete mess. There'd be a bunch of investigations going on. And the thing is, you can say what you want about the president, but nominal GDP, which is a good measure to look at, is growing at like 7%. I mean, that's the reason we've got all these data centers are trying to build them, because they're trying to get the money while they can. A lot of them aren't going to get built, I think, eventually. But for right now, they're going to get built. But, yeah, the economy would be half as strong as it is right now.
1: What is the problem with these data centers? I don't understand it. There was a story in the Wall Street Journal yesterday. These women that have, you know, they're from an old hillbilly family in Kentucky, and they were offered $26 million. $26 million for a few hundred acres. And, you know, I mean, I'm sure it's just a hard scrabble. You know, it's not like they're making big money in soybeans or something. And they turned it down. I don't understand. And then they're saying in Massachusetts, and again, I'm sure I'll get text about this, they're saying, oh, it's going to pollute the water supply, the Quabbin Reservoir. I mean, what's the problem with data centers? I mean, I'd rather have a data center than a solar or a wind farm on my property.
2: As far as I can see, there's nothing really matter with them, except they use a lot of resources. And they, you know, the ones that were built before, you know, recent years, have used a lot of energy, and the problem is with energy, because under the Biden administration, we didn't build any energy for years.
1: Right.
2: The demand for the data centers is driving up electric costs, and the electric companies are getting greedy, too, because they've got a chance to make some money here. So those two factors, I mean, these electric companies, for years, there was, you know, demand was not growing at all. Now demand's exploding. And we don't have the power, really, to fund them. The amount of power that we need is incredible. And you could see this coming years ago, but you try to talk to people about it, and they look at you like you're a ghost or something. So that's a big problem, not enough power in the system.
1: And I'm gonna blame that all on Democrats. It's the green New Deal, which is an old deal, which is screwing people. It's just... such a mess. I mean, such a hangover. I mean, in four years or 12 years, if you include Obama, I mean, they did so much damage in so many ways, John.
2: Right. Yeah, and that's why when you look at why is the economy, you know, you say, well, why is inflation up? You know, well, one, a lot of these consumer companies have raised prices. And I did look at the prices, too, when I went to the store with my wife. And you look at the prices now, you got to buy 3 boxes of cookies. Well, I like Chips Ahoy. I don't want to buy 3 boxes of them now. The family size is a little smaller here. So I want to buy 1 box, but I can't buy 1 box because the price if I buy 1 box is $6. Mm-hmm. If I buy 3 boxes, they go stale because nobody's going to eat them.
1: John, so, generic. Generic is good for Chips Ahoy. When you're dealing with Chips Ahoy, go generic. Go with any kind of cookies. You can go generic, in my opinion. That's what I do.
2: It's a mess up, but hey, what are you going to do? I mean, I'd rather have this situation than no demand, yeah. Like when they have the economy shut down. So,
1: what about munis? Somebody wants to know about munis. I used to think about munis all the time, but everybody discouraged me. Tax-free municipal bonds.
2: I love munis, but the only thing I would say about munis, you really got to check the issuer. Because a lot of the issuers are not really high quality, and
1: they're Democrats.
2: I would not be buying municipal bonds from low-rated municipalities. Let's put it that way.
1: I don't even know what this means, but should we buy an exchange-traded VIX when it's under 15?
2: Yeah, you can buy it all day long below 15. If it gets to 13, just load the boat. Particularly with longer volatility, because over time, volatility is really low here, and it's probably going to spike up. And I think it's going to spike pretty soon. And if that happens, the payoff is pretty immediate. So I like the VIX is another good place, particularly on days when it's down.
1: Never thought I'd have over $1 million in the bank, says 508, and feel too poor to spend $5 on a box of Raisin Brand.
2: I'm telling you what, the prices of consumer products. We have a local store here at Del Cico's, and they don't sell anything cheap. But I went in the other day, and they went like $7 for raisins, $7 for Raisin Bran. And I mean, I picked the package up and just put it right down.
1: Yeah, 508 is saying generic cereal is as good as a name brand. See, I don't eat cereal, but I can speak for cookies. And I said, I'm going to make the definitive statement that generic cookies are as good as the brands. John from New York, thank you for being with us, and thanks for checking in with us. We appreciate it. Talk to you again soon. Colette Tours has carefully planned another trip for listeners of the Howie Carr Show, and you are invited. On May 9th, you can begin your journey to experience sunny Portugal for 10 days, and you'll be joined by Taylor Cormier. You'll visit the historic and culturally rich capital of Lisbon, the medieval Roman ruins of Evora, a three-night stay along the sunny Algarve coastline, and so much more, all the while feasting on incredible Portuguese cuisine and sampling local wine and spirits. You may even convince Taylor to sing a few Frank Sinatra tunes for you at dinner.
3: You like Portuguese food, right? Linguiça?
1: Yes. Oh, I like linguiça. I wanted to see linguiça in the spot, actually. I love linguiça pizza.
3: Oh, that's good stuff. But I think it's going to be a little more authentic when we go. It's going to be a lot of fun. I'm really looking forward to the old world Europe, as you know, Colette can put together a trip that is, they're not putting you in the tourist traps. You've been on a trip to Italy.
1: Yeah, it was great. It was great. And you're right, it's not in the tourist traps, and you have natives that are conducting the tours, and they really know their stuff.
3: Right, exactly. I'm looking forward to learning a lot about Portugal. I'm looking forward to the food, obviously, the drinks, and just the camaraderie of all the listeners that are going to be on this trip. It's fun to experience something new with a group of people that you don't know, but with the group of people that are like-minded, and you all get along, you know where each other stand on certain issues. It just puts a lot of people's minds at ease, and you can enjoy the trip that much more.
1: And they give you free time, too, so you don't have to spend all your time with it's not like being on a cruise ship.
3: Right, right. Yeah. You can explore on your own.
1: 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As I said, I've been to Italy with Colette Tours. 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
8: 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That is probably what your job is, right? 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
9: 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Over a cup of Joe, we'll be tackling all the big political stories happening from Augusta to the Beltway. He's pleading the fifth because he doesn't want to speak the truth now. He can't be prosecuted. Like, you used a great example. He can't be prosecuted for anything that he's... So I think that's the sticking point for a lot of people, saying, okay, wait, we're not asking you to lie under oath. We're asking you to tell the truth under oath.
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0: Joey Carr is back.
1: Says you're right, Howie. Market Basket Thin Mint Cookies, 2 for $4. 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Crackers are just as good. No need to spend big bucks on, you know, they're good and they can't, they're artisanal crackers.

0: crackers. 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Dennis, you're next with Howie Carr. Go ahead, Dennis.
1: Howie, every time someone brings up the escalating cost of food, someone else should draw their attention to the fact that we've allowed 25 million competitive mouths illegally to enter the country in 4 short years. And the guy who's out in the parking lot gathering shopping carts for the grocery store started at $20 an hour.
0: Yeah, I know. The good news is that 1 million or 2 million of them are gone and that most of them had criminal records. So adios, amigos. I'm Howie Carr.
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5: Now the latest from the FM 98.5 and AM 560 WGAN News Center. Investigating agencies are searching for answers after a small plane crashed into the Pemaquid River on Thursday, killing 54-year-old pilot John Hall of Lee, New Hampshire, and injuring his 21-year-old son. Flight data shows the two-seater propeller plane took off from Brunswick Executive Airport and was only in the air for 30 minutes before rapidly losing altitude. Flight Safety Officer Randy Klatt says the physical evidence points to a mechanical failure during a flight rather than a pilot medical emergency.
6: That leads us to believe that, you know, maybe it was a little bit more of a controlled flight into the ground. In other words, an attempted landing that ended up going bad when it entered the water.
5: The NTSB expects to release a preliminary report on the crash within 30 days. New 50% tariffs on targeted Canadian goods went into effect today, and Maine's economy is already bracing for impact.
7: The targeted import taxes hit finished paper products, chemical wood pulp, machinery, and industrial supplies. While major imports like energy and seafood are exempt, the duties hit at the core of Maine's forest products industry. Local paper mills and timber processors rely on tightly integrated Canadian supply chains, and business leaders warn that rising operational costs could disrupt regional trade partnerships. Commercial lobstermen and equipment suppliers are also facing higher prices on imported gear. State economists say beyond direct costs, the growing cross-border trade friction threatens tourism and decades of established economic ties between Maine and Canada. I'm Tony Randazzo, News Radio WGAN.
5: Here is your latest AccuWeather forecast.
8: Clouds and rain tonight, low 63. Cloudy and humid tomorrow, a few showers in the area, the high near 70. And then warmer on Monday, clouds will give way to some sunshine, the high Monday afternoon, 79. I'm AccuWeather Steve Williams on Southern Maine's official weather station, News Radio 98.5 FM and AM 560 WGAN.
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10: Welcome into the Legal Exchange with Todd Lutsky. I'm Susan Powers, a financial advisor with the Armstrong Advisory Group, and I'm joined by Todd Lutsky, a partner with the law firm of Cushing & Dolan with a master's in taxation. Welcome, Todd. How are you?
11: Never better, Susan. How are you?
10: I'm great, thank you. What do you have for

0: us this week?
1: I have a couple of cases, one out of New Hampshire and one out of Connecticut. First one is, you know, basically how to handle real estate, right? So in a case like this, there was property put in a trust, but how they ended up trying to divide the trust assets when it came to real estate caused all the problems. And so we're going to show you how we do it to sort of fix that problem. And it actually led me into a real life story that I had just the other day on a situation where I used our Cushing and Dolan language and as a solution to this family and how to deal with real estate. Even though they had a trust, worked great, but had a couple of glitches. So everybody has real estate. We want to learn how to deal with real estate when you're giving it away. Then we flip over to Connecticut, and this is a situation where it's like, there was no planning done, not even a will. And again, please do a will if you're not going to do anything else. We're going to learn from this because you need to know who's in and who's out. And when you have the intestate succession statute apply, sometimes you don't know who that is. Like in this case, where one of the participants said, I wasn't listed, but I should have been listed. But clearly this person was born out of wedlock and we have all kind of problems. And it was the male who died. So you're going to have issues here. And again, Cushing and Dolan has language that actually prevent this kind of thing from happening. So I'm gonna share with you that, that's actually a very interesting case. So lots to talk about today. And of course, always, we are approaching, getting closer and closer to the end of the month, folks. It's the last minute Medicaid eligibility guide. You know, we talk about all these cases with all this planning involved, but you know, at the end of the day, you might find yourself suddenly in a nursing home. Mm-hmm. You don't always plan for that, and something happens and you're in. And so for people who have done their planning and have protected assets, there's still going to be assets that need to be dealt with. And for people who haven't, of course, this guide is great because it really shows us, you know, what's countable, what's non-countable. It explains to you how to deal with, you know, certain assets like homes and vacation homes and rentals and things like that. So they're all treated differently, whether you're married or single. So very important that you understand, don't just write the check. Call and learn what you can do last minute if you're faced with these things. 866-848-5699 or LegalExchangeShow.com. 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New Hampshire.
0: Mm-hmm.
1: Let's head there. So in this case, we have Pam Moffitt, who died in 2021, and Pam's trust directed that the assets to be distributed equally to her three kids and appointed Nathaniel as successor trustee. Well, Nate, in 2023, 2 years later, filed an action to petition to partition the two adjacent properties, 33 and 34 Kings Highway. 34 apparently had always been in the family, used as a summer home by the Moffitt parents. Okay. Well, Nate on 33, Nate had purchased 33 Kings Highway on Pam's behalf. Pam's the one who died. On Pam's behalf, that's just weird, using Pam's trust money to buy it. That's interesting. Nate and his wife moved in, and then they used more money from the trust to renovate this property.
0: Seems a little bit self-serving, yes?
1: Yeah, so needless to say, the petition, he petitioned the court and asked the court to grant him 33 and sell 34. Because, you know, he bought 33. So, okay. So Sarah, on the other hand, moved to dismiss the petition and said Nate breached his fiduciary duty and altered and alternatively, he breached his fiduciary duty and alternatively wanted to award 34 Kings Highway to her. Well, the probate court did ultimately award 34 to Sarah and 33 to Nate. But they also found that he did breach his fiduciary duty by not distributing out 34 to Sarah and by living there without paying rent.
0: Mm-hmm.
1: And the court ordered him to pay, you know, repay the trust for the money

0: the fees associated with the costs of litigation, et cetera.
1: Good.
0: Well, he appealed.
1: Of course he did.
0: Yeah. And both the appellate court and the Supreme Court did affirm the probate court and say, no, there was no really reason to not distribute the property out. So, you know, we're going to affirm this. And none of the siblings at the time really wanted this other property. And the trust did have enough money to offset the apportionment of the property to the other beneficiaries. Mm-hmm. So they let that go, but they did affirm his breach of his fiduciary duty. There's a lot going on here.
1: A lot.
0: Folks, at the end of the day, the point here is that how do we better deal with real estate in a trust? Now, they had a trust here, and it seemingly worked. It kept everything out of probate, and it did provide, ultimately, for the disposition of the property, you know, according to their wishes, I think. I didn't have a, obviously, we didn't have the trust to read. You know, there's some problems that did arise, but, you know, maybe if you put another trustee on and you required a majority vote, maybe there would have been a little more protection here. You know, however, the trust did, you know, at the end of the day, allow for a direct payment. So I'm a little confused as to how the trustee just didn't make this payment out. Right? It said it should have come out of the trust. So at this point, they just kept living there, and it's very strange to me that no one really objected.
1: Pushed back on it, yeah.
0: To them living there. I mean, that's the whole point.
1: And using mom's money to fix it up, to get it just like they want it.
0: Folks, what's our trust language? And it kind of relays me to this real life story at the same time where this family came in, have this house on the Cape, and that they have, she's single now and widowed and three kids. And I want to make sure my three kids get it and it stays in the bloodline. It's been in the family for years and years, and I want to keep it that way.
1: Which is a warm feeling.
0: It is.
1: However.
0: And I'm like, I like that you want to keep it that way, but two of your kids are in California. One's here, and it's very possible that they're not all going to want what you want.
1: Yeah.
0: And we can't really force that issue, but we also don't want any hard feelings. Mm-hmm. And the other daughter that was there said same thing. I just want to keep it, you know, I don't want them to not like me, but I need to live there. But I don't want to have exclusive right to live there because then they're going to feel bad. And and it's on and on. So I said, look, we have language in the trust that I think will work here as it works for many people, right? We force the sale unless all of you want it. See, so now when you die, we can just ask all three and say, hey, what do you want?
1: Right.
0: If your head is still in the game like it is now and you really want to live there and share it, we'll put it in your three buckets. Mm-hmm. Not only will we put it in your three buckets, we'll divorce-proof those buckets and keep it in the family so when you pass away, it'll get to the grandkids, which is what mom wanted.
1: Yeah.
0: Keep it in the bloodline as long as possible. So we'll put the protection language in there.
1: What if only one of them wants it, though?
0: And that's really why I think that one daughter was saying, you know, I want to make sure that I don't want to force people, but I don't want to feel like I'm the exclusive owner. Mm-hmm. Hey, someone's out in California and says, I don't want the headaches, the liabilities. I just want my money.
1: Yeah.
0: Well, then the two of you that do want it can buy out only the interest of the one who doesn't.
1: Yeah.
0: Right? So it's not as much money to come up with. Yet it gave everybody an opportunity, an equal opportunity to either keep it or not and not be treated unequally.
1: Yeah.
0: She's like, well, this should work. So we had to basically put this together, and that's what we're doing. It would have been better if they did that in this case. So folks, that's the kind of language that needs to be in your trust when you're dealing with real estate. Now, great planning, but again, we run into these situations last minute where someone ends up in a nursing home, and I want you to get the guide, last minute Medicaid eligibility guide, as to how to protect assets that are not yet protected last minute. Some are countable, some are non-countable. Treated differently for married versus single people. Don't just write the check. 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
4: Welcome back into The Legal Exchange with Todd Lutsky. I'm Susan Powers, a financial advisor with the Armstrong Advisory Group, and I'm joined by Todd Lutsky, a partner with the law firm of Cushing & Dolan with a master's in taxation. Todd, where are we headed now?
5: Connecticut.
4: Okay. Short trip.
5: Let's head over there. So this is, again, the comment, the headline would be, please let us know who's in and who's out.
4: Mm.
5: Right? So in this case, Mark died in May of 2023. He died without a will. And his daughter, Marika, filed for an administration, which is what you do when you don't have a will. And a letter was appointing her as administrator was prepared by the court. Well, Jamar Smith, so this was Mark Morrell, just so you know who died. But Jamar Smith filed a motion to remove Marika as administrator because she failed to disclose that Jamar was a biological child of Mark.
4: Whoa. This is soap opera.
5: And therefore an heir to the estate. Well, the probate court removed Marika and appointed attorney Peter Barry, whoever that is. Marika appealed and argued that the probate court did not apply the correct standard in determining when Jamar was Mark's son or not, determining whether or not this was Mark's son. They didn't apply the right standard. Well, the Superior Court, after a full evidentiary hearing, which, by the way, included evidence of a child support judgment against Mark regarding Jamar and wage withholding judgment against Mark for child support for Jamar. The court affirmed that the probate court's decision.
4: And sounds accurate.
5: Sounds accurate. That I'm pretty sure they used the right.

0: standard to find right. out that Jamar was a child of Mark.
1: If you have a child, illegitimate or not, you would think in that case, you would do some estate planning.
0: Well, Marika right? didn't like that decision, so she appealed.
1: Of course she did.
0: And, of course, the appellate court affirmed as basically saying that, look, when you have judgments against Mark for child support, those were sufficient to establish that Mark
1: paternity.
0: Was a child
1: yes.
0: of this person. Mm-hmm. I'm sorry, that Jamar was a child of Mark.
1: Of Mark's, yep.
0: Okay, so now we proved all that out, right? There's a lot to think about in this case, right? So, you know, first of all, no will. Why do you plan? I mean, you obviously, I don't know if it's a second marriage or a second relationship here, mm-hmm. but somehow you have a daughter.
1: Right.
0: With somebody.
1: Yeah.
0: And so you would think that you would do mm-hmm. some planning at least then. But folks, before I get to the solutions and what we can learn, just take a minute and remember the guide we're giving away. In this case, there was bad planning. Well, sometimes there's no planning and you enter a nursing home and you need to know how to handle assets like rental properties. What about vacation homes? 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And can always go to Cushing Dolan PC on our Instagram page for more information. Okay, let's settle in here and see what we can do. Folks, second marriages or second relationships, I don't even know, right? So when you have this, you need to do planning. It's really most important because if you want to ensure where your assets go, do some planning. Like in this case, right, even if you had just done a will, right, and named who you wanted included and who you wanted to be out, that would have worked.
1: Mm-hmm.
0: That would have solved this whole litigation problem, right? Now, it may not have avoided probate or sheltered assets from estate taxes, you know, but at least your wishes would have been honored.
1: Yeah.
0: So like I say, a will's kind of a won't, but if you're going to do no planning, at least do that.
1: Because if he didn't have a relationship with... What was his name? Jamika?
0: Marika.
1: Marika.
0: Jamar was the child. Jamar was the child that was cut
1: so
0: out.
1: So if he didn't have a relationship with Jamar and he did his estate planning, even just a basic will, he could have excluded him.
0: That's right.
1: Right? I mean, you don't have to include your child, biological or not.
0: Yeah, that was the very next thing I was going to talk about. I go, never mind that. The will is just a will. It's a won't. It does at least this. In the will, you could have simply added, what is it called, as you were referring to it, Susan, a no contest clause.
1: Yes.
0: So that even if somebody was to contest, they would be out.
1: Mm-hmm.
0: So this would keep somebody like Jamar out.
1: Right.
0: But in your case, you could take it one step further and actually specifically exclude Jamar to make it more clear and add a no contest clause. So I think you need both here so that you would be able to provide protection. Now, of course, having a trust might have even added some more protection here because at least it would have been outside of probate, a little harder to bring a battle against it, and so forth. But I told you that Cushing and Dolan offers language that might actually protect this.
1: Yes.
0: It's in every trust that
1: what
0: we do.
1: What does it say?
0: Because you don't know about these things, right? So let's say it is possible that this was a child born out of wedlock.
1: Mm-hmm.
0: I would think so, since different last name, number one, clearly child support wasn't being paid.
1: Right.
0: It appeared that you had no custody. I'm guessing that this person was probably born out of wedlock.
1: Yeah.
0: Which is not uncommon, right?
1: Mm-hmm.
0: I've got last names different. So if that's the case, you know, we add language in our trust all the time in our definition section because people always say, you know, how come you didn't, you know, name all the children,
1: right,
0: or the grandchildren, because we use words like child, issue, descendants. Mm-hmm. It captures a term of art in the legal world, all these people. But in our case, we have language that states a child born out of wedlock is deemed the child of the mother only, unless they get married. Or I guess you could do a paternity, prove paternity.
1: Or so, if you wanted to specifically include them, you could.
0: You could. Yeah. But this language is a default language in our session to protect against this kind of thing. Mm-hmm. Again, it wouldn't have necessarily been in a will. But with our trust, when you're doing your planning, we have that language in there because it's possible that a man could have a child and maybe even not know it.
1: Right.
0: Right? Meaning you could have been with somebody and
1: they come out of the woodwork later on.
0: Yeah, and later on this person, you know, says, oh, no, you...
1: Daddy Warbucks died. It's time for me to meet the family.
0: So this language at least provides, you know, some protection.
1: Yeah.
0: Best practice, though, really, you know, define your beneficiaries. Like, you know, we use child, children, issue. Mm-hmm. They're defined. But if you want somebody to be out, be very clear about it. We can put it in there. Another example is, and as you said, we can include people too.
1: Sure.
0: So like with second marriages or second relationships, which is what we're talking about here, we have situations where when I meet them and I say, you got two kids. Do you feel like you have four children?
1: Mm-hmm.
0: Oh yeah, we've been together 30 years, blah, blah, blah. We feel like we raised them. Then we put language in that says the word child, children, and issue will mean we'll be done regardless of parentage.
1: Yeah.
0: So you just define it in there to say, regardless of parentage, they're the children of each other.
1: All equal.
0: And so now by using the word child, children, and issue, you will capture them, mm-hmm. but you won't capture stepchildren that way. So be careful with stepchildren. You need to figure out how to take care of them or define them in there. So lots to learn when you're planning, and it's all about drafting. And sometimes, folks, when you get sick and you go to the nursing home, just want to remind you, last minute Medicaid eligibility guide, help you not write the check, learn how you can make countable assets non-countable last minute. 866-848-5699 or LegalExchangeShow.com. 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
3: Seeing some high volume out there on those roads today, folks. 93 northbound at exit.
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2: 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Once again, here's Todd Lutsky and Susan Powers.
1: Welcome back, Todd. We have a few questions from listeners for you. First question comes from Kristen in Middleborough, Mass. And Kristen writes, my mother is currently in assisted living and needs to step up to a higher level of care. Around 10 years ago, she created an irrevocable trust that does not provide any access to income or principal for her. Does that mean the assets in her trust would be protected from the nursing home, and would she be eligible for Medicaid? She has a small amount of assets outside of the trust, maybe $50,000.
0: So the first thing I want to say is when I made that little comment, I think whoever drafted the trust made it too restrictive.
1: Okay, right? How come?
0: You don't need to provide no access to principal and income.
1: And income, right.
0: I mean, I don't know that I would ever do that, right? I mean, if someone tells me I'm going to put my investment portfolio in the trust, I'm going to want my interest and dividends.
1: Yep.
0: I'm going to want to live on my income. So preventing income is overkill. And so, folks, I know that wasn't the question, Susan, but I felt like, you know, I need you to understand that the trust that we talk about all the time on the show when it comes to nursing home planning and irrevocable type trust versus revocable trusts are not this way.
1: Right.
0: You have way more control and way more access to assets than you do with this trust.
1: And you can get all the income, and which is important to a lot of people.
0: Unbelievable. Income, rent, interest, dividends. Mm-hmm. It could be a rental property. You could sell and move. You could buy property. Folks, you have a lot of control. That isn't what you asked me, though. Is it protected? Well, yeah, they overkill. So, yeah, even more is protected here. The problem I also have with this no access to income is who's paying the income tax on this growth every year, right? Or capital gains tax every year. I guess the trust is. I mean, I suppose you could make it a grantor trust and have no right to income or principal and still have it picked up on your tax return, but I don't know. I have to see if they... You know, if they drafted it that way. But setting that aside, yes, this would be protected, provided, again, it was done. Look at the next fact pattern in here, folks. It said 10 years ago. That's important because there's this five-year waiting period. So you always need to make sure you're beyond that. So we're beyond that. You need to make sure the trust has language in it that says you have no direct access to the principal. And therefore, if you can't get it, the nursing home can't get it. So we've got that. We've got the 5 years. So, yeah, I'm going to say that the assets in this trust, without reading it, of course, are protected. Are protected, again, provided it doesn't have any other bad language. Somewhere else.
1: So now she also has around $50,000 outside of her trust, and you've taught us all, as a single person, she can only have $2,000.
0: Yeah,
1: what do you do with the other $48,000?
0: So as a single person, you're absolutely right. She only has $2,000. So now she's got $48,000 that we have to deal with.
1: And no house because she's living in assisted living. Just that.
0: So we've got no house. So and do we know how old she is or not really? We can make up an age.
1: Let's say she's 75.
0: So let's make her 80.
1: Okay, let's make her 80.
0: You can be a little older. So let's say she's 80. I mean, at this point, with $48,000, she could prepay a funeral.
1: Mm-hmm.
0: I mean, that could be 10 grand.
1: Sure.
0: 12 grand. There's no limit.
1: Yep,
0: so you
1: easily.
0: Go get a funeral contract and you pay that. And so that brings it down a little. I mean, the amount that's left isn't really large, but there are some options.
1: Yeah.
0: If you're only 80, we probably can stay away from the pooled trust option.
1: Mm-hmm.
0: I think you could probably go right to the annuity.
1: Because it's a small amount of money.
0: Yeah. I mean, you could private pay for a month and be done with it, but the only thing she could really spend it on of any significance would be the funeral home. I mean, that's a big big chunk. Well, then there's going to be some legal fees to apply for Medicaid.
1: Yeah.
0: So there may not be a ton of money left mm-hmm. after you do all of these things, but whatever amount is left, so even if it was 30 grand or whatever, if you want to try to save it, you simply would have to buy one of these Medicaid annuities and convert this to an income stream.
1: Okay.
0: And then that money would come to her on a monthly basis over her lifetime based on an 80-year-old. It's got to be 10 years.
1: Mm-hmm.
0: And at that point, you know, she would immediately be eligible for Medicaid. Okay. But you still have to go through the planning. You still have to go through the application process and prove all this to the state. But folks, that's exactly one of the things that are in this guide, this last minute Medicaid eligibility guide. I was talking to you about, you know, a home, a rental property, a vacation home. But what about, as you said, Susan, excess money?
1: Right.
0: I just got too much money. What do I do with that? Well, one of the examples in here is for a single person and married couples to buy an annuity. How does that work? What are the terms of the annuity? What are the rules around the annuity? 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There's many other reasons to get the guide in terms of just not writing this check last minute when you're applying for, when you're going into a nursing home. 866-848-5699 or legalexchangeshow.com. 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
1: Okay, last question comes from Paul in Marshfield, Mass. And Paul writes, I have an irrevocable trust that you created for me years ago and transferred my home and my rental property into it.
0: Yay.
1: I've decided that I no longer want to be a landlord.
0: Uh-oh.
1: What is the process now if I want to sell the rental property? How is it taxed? What happens to the proceeds?
0: There's a lot of questions here. So,
1: and I think you probably have a lot of answers for him.
0: I learned this. I was my second try.
1: Right.
0: So I'm always better on my second try.
1: There you go.
0: So great news, though. I mean, folks, assets protected. He's been living there, enjoying it, collecting the rent. Just so you know, this is the kind of, how unaffected his life has been, even though this trust was created.
1: Yep.
0: And now comes the flexibility that goes along with these trusts. What? I want to sell my rental property. Mm-hmm. Anytime, put it on the market. Out will go the property, in will come all the money. There's the proceed question. Deposit it into the bank account.
1: His trustee would sign all that paperwork, right?
0: Exactly. So the trustee has to sign the paperwork, no liability, but they're doing this at your direction.
1: Mm-hmm.
0: You're the one deciding. And if the trustee gives you any lip, you can remove the trustee and put on somebody else. So great point, Susan. You don't need to, you know, get permission to sell the property. So more power, more flexibility. Okay, so now the property sold, out went the deed, in comes the money. Get your ID number if you don't have one already, although you probably would have.
1: A tax ID number.
0: Yeah, deposit it into the bank account in the trust. Now what? Well, taxes.
1: Mm-hmm.
0: Oh, yeah, you calculate the capital gains tax. Now remember, this person didn't die. So the assets that were in the trust have what is known as a carryover basis. If they had passed away and the children were selling it, it would have gotten a step up in basis, eliminating the built-in gain that we're now going to talk about.
1: Mm-hmm.
0: But because they're still alive, we're no worse off. We're exactly the same place that this person would have been had they sold the property without the trust. And so now, because it's a grantor trust for income tax purposes, that means that that capital gain will be calculated and reported on a 1041 income tax return for the trust. It will pay no tax. It will be picked up on their personal income tax return at their own rates.
1: Mm-hmm.
0: just like it would have been had they not done the trust.
1: Okay.
0: So now they have to write the check and pay the taxes.
1: But on tax that. Neutral, no more or less than what he would be if he owned it himself.
0: Exactly the same okay. amount of money that there would have been themselves. The only difference, like I say, if you sold it after death, then you would have had a step up. So proceeds in the trust, sell it anytime you want, taxed at the same level. And last comment, it does not reset the clock for 5-year waiting purposes. Because now it's just money in a trust.
1: Mm-hmm.
0: You didn't put anything new in. You just converted what was already in there from one asset.
1: And he can invest it to replace the income that he was relying on from the rental properties.
0: Exactly. Could.
1: Beautiful.
0: Folks, that's how they work. Sometimes we have last minute planning. You got to get protect what's not in the trust. Or if you've not done planning, protect what's all the assets. You're entering a nursing home last minute. Get the guide, 866-848-5699. Or LegalExchangeShow.com and learn how not to write the check just because you entered the nursing home.
1: If you have a question you'd like to ask Todd, visit his website, LegalExchangeShow.com, and click on the Ask Todd tab. Maybe I'll be able to read your question on the air, and hopefully his answer will stop you from becoming one of his next real-life stories. 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
1: Welcome back into The Legal Exchange with Todd Lutsky. I'm Susan Powers, a financial advisor with the Armstrong Advisory Group, and I'm joined, of course, with Todd Lutsky, a partner with the law firm of Cushing & Dolan with a master's in taxation. Todd, I want to talk today. We've been covering kind of last-minute Medicaid planning all month. Mm-hmm. I want to talk about what can be a very confusing asset for a lot of people, and that's insurance.
0: Yeah?
1: It's tricky when it comes to your estate planning.
0: Sure is.
1: How is insurance...
0: And for Medicaid planning, it's
1: yeah,
0: tricky.
1: Yeah, and how is it treated in that Medicaid process? How do they treat that asset?
0: So should we break it down into the two types of insurance that there
1: yeah,
0: is?
1: Yeah, if it's treated differently, then I think we have to.
0: It's not that it's treated differently, but it's because of the kind of insurance it is that causes it to be treated differently.
1: Okay.
0: So...
1: Let's start with basic term life, plain vanilla term life insurance.
0: And do we want to assume that this insurance is covering the life of the person going in the nursing home or the life of the spouse at home?
1: I would say the person going in.
0: So if it's the person going into the nursing home and it's pure term insurance, it means that there is no cash surrender value.
1: Yes.
0: So there's no value to that asset today.
1: Mm-hmm.
0: But it might have $1 million death benefit.
1: Sure.
0: So what you could do then is you could transfer that asset to the change the owner
1: yep.
0: to be and the beneficiary, if it's not already,
1: mm-hmm.
0: to be the spouse.
1: The healthy spouse.
0: Transfers between spouses are non-disqualifying transfers.
1: Yeah.
0: It wouldn't matter if it wasn't, because the disqualification period would be based on the value of what it is you're transferring. In this case,
1: right.
0: no value because there's no cash surrender value.
1: Yeah.
0: Okay. So let's move it over to the spouse.
1: Okay.
0: And now it's not going to be a countable asset anyway because it has no current cash value. But if she wants to preserve the death benefit,
1: mm-hmm.
0: she's going to have to come up with a way to continue to make the premium payments.
1: Right.
0: Done.
1: In the flip side of that coin, what if it was on the healthy spouse's life? Would you have to make changes to that?
0: No, because the healthy spouse would still likely be the owner.
1: Mm-hmm.
0: But you might want to make sure the beneficiary is not
1: the
0: sixth spouse.
1: Okay.
0: Yeah, that's
1: okay.
0: a good point. Because,
1: yeah.
0: you know, if you die out of order, I hate when they die out of order.
1: But it happens.
0: It happens. You want that money directed certainly somewhere else.
1: Okay. And how about if it's whole life? And whole life being different than term life, because whole life actually has a cash value.
0: Yeah, that's the big difference with whole life. Now,
1: could
0: whole
1: be
0: life,
1: large or small.
0: With whole life, it could be paid up, though. So it might be that
1: right.
0: there's no premium payments due anymore. Which
1: Very
0: would,
1: common.
0: Which would be great.
1: Mm-hmm.
0: But either way, it could be $1 million policy and have $150,000 cash surrender value.
1: Mm-hmm.
0: Easy.
1: Yep.
0: Well, now, if it's on the life of the individual going into the nursing home, it's accountable. Even if it's not, it's accountable asset either way because you're married.
1: Yeah.
0: So now I've got to deal with this $150,000 cash surrender value. Well, I don't want to lose the policy. It's $1 million benefit. So a couple things you can do. One, in this case, look at the cash surrender value. Interestingly enough, the community spouse is allowed to keep about $160,000 as a community spousal mm-hmm. resource allowance.
1: Okay.
0: I could allocate all of that cash value to that community spousal resource allowance so it won't be over mm-hmm. the limit. And then I'll tuck away $10,000 into an account for her, her basic checking account, and she will be at the maximum amount of assets that the community spouse can keep.
1: Okay.
0: And of course, we'll transfer the policy just like before. And now I've preserved that policy from being taken. Otherwise, if there's no other way to save it, they're going to take the cash surrender value, make you cash out the policy.
1: Wow.
0: So that's
1: when you're
0: tough
1: closer than ever to receiving it.
0: Answer.
1: Likely.
0: Right. So be mindful. Look at that. There's definitely some things that can help you last minute save $1 million. Can you imagine?
1: Mm-hmm.
0: Folks, that's why you get this guide. 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
1: I want to run another scenario by you, Todd, when it comes to life insurance, because I've run into some whole life policies that have pretty substantial cash values to them. So,
0: good thing I got my running shoes on today.
1: Right? So yeah. if the healthy spouse is allowed to keep $160,000, what do you do if, let's say, there's $300,000 in that cash value in the policy? Would you withdraw it?
0: Yes.
1: And then do something with the cash last minute?
0: So that's that's an interesting play. If again, there might be other assets other than just this,
1: right,
0: too. So
1: right.
0: You got to think about the whole
1: being
0: picture
1: over assets.
0: In terms of how much you're over assets, right? So, I mean, if these policies allow for distributions
1: which
0: of
1: most
0: cash,
1: of them do.
0: So, yeah, you would know that. So cash surrender values, you might want to take out, I guess you could withdraw, say, $200,000.
1: Yeah.
0: Leave $100,000 in the cash surrender value. Mm-hmm. Allocate that $100,000 to the $160,000 that you're allowed to keep.
1: Yeah.
0: And keep your $160,000 as a community spouse. But you have this extra $200,000 kicking around in your pocket.
1: Right.
0: Now. So that would be interesting. That piece then you would have to take and maybe buy a Medicaid annuity with.
1: Mm-hmm.
0: So that $200,000 would be added to the other assets money.
1: Your over assets were over that $160,000.
0: Yeah. So if you had like another $300,000 kicking around in your investment portfolio, mm-hmm. well, now I have $500,000.
1: Right.
0: Because I got the $200,000 I withdrew.
1: Yep.
0: Well, now I'm going to have to buy a bigger annuity.
1: Mm-hmm.
0: Right, for the community spouse.
1: Yep.
0: Fine. So that would be a way to do it. I would do that every day of the week because remember, folks, we're really leveraging
1: mm-hmm.
0: our $160,000 community spousal resource allowance that we're allowed to keep. How? Well, by keeping that policy, we're really converting $160,000 of community resource allowance to $1 million.
1: Mm-hmm.
0: 160 by not getting rid of
1: yep.
0: that policy. So yeah, you looks like you only kept 160, but no, when he passes, hopefully not out of order, you're going to have a lot more money to live on as a community
1: right.
0: spouse, and that's super important.
1: And for folks who are listening that are not in this last minute planning situation, Todd, and they're saying, hey, I'm in that situation. I've got $1 million policy for my wife because I took option A on my pension and I need her to get that survivor benefit. What can they do in advance to protect those insurance policies?
0: Lot harder, right? So term policies, you can't really protect in advance because you're constantly paying premiums.
1: Right.
0: But if you have a whole life policy that is paid up,
1: mm-hmm.
0: or if you put enough money into an irrevocable trust as that you're trying to protect your investment portfolio, and you can use the money in the trust to pay the premiums,
1: yep.
0: so either that approach or fully paid up,
1: yep.
0: then you can actually change the owner and the beneficiary of the whole life policy to the irrevocable Medicaid trust, and in 5 years, it will be protected as well.
1: Mm-hmm.
0: But you just can't make premium payments on a policy in the trust because it would reset the 5-year waiting period every time you paid a
1: yeah.
0: policy premium on something you don't own.
1: So there are things that can be done better in advance, but there are last minute things that people can do to position themselves to qualify.
0: Yeah, this was a great example to go through because life insurance does have that ability to do both, right? And you need to know how to do both. Yeah. So folks, that's just one of the assets you need to deal with. Rental properties, vacation homes, primary residences, you know, excess dollars of investment accounts. 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
0: Always a pleasure. Thank you.
1: I'm Susan Powers, a financial advisor with the Armstrong Advisory Group. We thank you for joining us today, and we'll be back again next week on The Legal Exchange with Todd Lutsky.
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1: John Tomasi is. He is here after the end of the 15-game winning streak, and now doom and gloom settles in. The dark clouds are rolling, and we're all pessimistic again. Am I right, John Tomasi? Or are we still filled with happiness and glowing satisfaction? What do you think?
2: I would say we are happy still. just give it a day, though. 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When were the last time the Red Sox were this fun? You know, we used to feel like this about this team half a dozen times a year, but we have to go back like 20 years for that, you know? 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I have no idea. All I know is that was awesome. 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
4: From ABC News, I'm Mike Dubosky. Canada is vowing to impose new tariffs on U.S. goods starting September 8th, according to Prime Minister Mark Carney. Overnight, trade negotiations between the two countries fell apart, leaving Canada with new 50% tariffs on dozens of goods from wine to hockey sticks. Ontario Premier Doug Ford speaking today.
5: We have to use every tool in our toolbox to make sure, as Donald Trump is trying to inflict pain on every Canadian, that we inflict pain right back.
4: The Trump administration has blamed Canada for the breakdown in trade talks. In northwest Indiana, tens of thousands of people have been without power for 12 days now, following storms that brought down power lines. Some residents there aren't expected to get the lights back on until Tuesday. Timmy Shelton lives in Gary, Indiana.
6: Seeing that there's no power, the only thing we have is our phones, but we can't charge our phones unless we're in the car. And, you know, we've taken turns. You know, it's 5 kids that live here. My lady lives here. We're taking turns charging our phones.
4: Some residents there have filed a class action lawsuit against the state's power utility, saying it didn't do enough to clear the vegetation around power lines before those storms came in. The latest food safety alert has to do with a popular microgreen. Here's ABC's Andrew Dimbert.
7: We have a new food outbreak alert. The FDA and CDC posting an outbreak notice for E. coli and salmonella potentially linked to alfalfa sprouts. They say it's linked to at least 55 people across 15 states and 4 people in the hospital. Alfalfa sprouts, grown by Everything Sprouts, also sold under the name Calco, have been identified as the potential source. The company has issued a voluntary recall, officials telling people to throw out or return the affected products.
4: And Carmelo Anthony, the teenager accused of stabbing another teen to death at a track meet, has been denied his request for a new trial by a North Texas judge. 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
10: 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Investigating agencies are searching for answers after a small plane crashed into the Pemaquid River on Thursday, killing 54-year-old pilot John Hall of Lee, New Hampshire, and injuring his 21-year-old son. Flight data shows the two-seater propeller plane took off from Brunswick Executive Airport and was only in the air for 30 minutes before rapidly losing altitude. Flight Safety Officer Randy Klatt says the physical evidence points to a mechanical failure during a flight rather than a pilot medical emergency.
11: That leads us to believe that, you know, maybe it was a little bit more of a controlled flight into the ground. In other words, an attempted landing that ended up going bad when it entered the water.
10: The NTSB expects to release a preliminary report on the crash within 30 days. New 50% tariffs on targeted Canadian goods went into effect today, and Maine's economy is already bracing for impact.
12: The targeted import taxes hit finished paper products, chemical wood pulp, machinery, and industrial supplies. While major imports like energy and seafood are exempt, the duties hit at the core of Maine's forest products industry. Local paper mills and timber processors rely on tightly integrated Canadian supply chains, and business leaders warn that rising operational costs could disrupt regional trade partnerships. Commercial lobstermen and equipment suppliers are also facing higher prices on imported gear. State economists say beyond direct costs, the growing cross-border trade friction threatens tourism and decades of established economic ties between Maine and Canada. I'm Tony Randazzo, News Radio WGAN.
10: Here is your latest AccuWeather forecast.
13: Clouds and rain tonight, low 63. Cloudy and humid tomorrow. A few showers in the area, the high near 70. And then warmer on Monday. Clouds will give way to some sunshine. The high Monday afternoon, 79. I'm AccuWeather Steve Williams on Southern Maine's official weather station. 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
0: The WGAM Morning News with Matt Gagnon.
1: We do it. 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
14: Yeah. But I'm talking about... 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
1: He's looking for it.
14: Well, come on, Danny. Where is it? We got breaking news. Come on. We got two candidates left for the race here for...
0: Breaking news.
14: Yeah.
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1: Is that one
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1: So my former radio partner, Ken Altshuler, very funny guy. 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
16: 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I'm your host, Craig Peterson, and you've joined us on WGAN, AM 560 and FM 98.5, as we crack the secrets of the latest tech trends, empowering you to navigate the digital landscape with confidence. With everything going on in the world today, it's hard to believe that something as simple as a cookie can cause such a big stir. But that's exactly what's happening with Google's plan to end cross-site cookies, which, by the way, track your browsing history across the web. It's a sort of thing that Facebook uses, Google uses, many other sites use to peek in on what you're doing on somebody else's website. Of course, I feel like we could all celebrate the idea behind this. I mean, who doesn't want more privacy rights and control over the data that these literally trillion-dollar corporations collect on our online activities? You know, I do, for one. But as we dig into the actual details of Google's plan, it's clear that this is more about them making money than protecting our privacy. Google's got a new plan. It's called Flock, F-L-O-C. And its name is kind of clever. It means kind of what it sounds like. It stands for a Federated Learning of Cohorts. It's a new online tracking system that Google's developing, which involves grouping people together with similar browsing habits into large cohorts. Google claims that this allows them to target ads to groups of people without tracking individuals. But that's not what most privacy experts think. A study by the Electronic Frontier Foundation found that Flock can be used to re-identify individual users with 80% accuracy. That means that even though Google says Flock is anonymous, it's not. And here's another kicker. Google's going to sell access to this new tracking system to advertisers. That's how Google makes money, tracking you, tracking what you do. And if you are a user of Android, you are getting tracked like crazy. Now, bottom line, ding, ding, ding, ding, Google could make billions of dollars more because of this change. Meanwhile, they'll have everybody convinced that they are somehow doing us a favor. They're promoting privacy. Trust me, folks, that's really a smokescreen. And recently I received an email from a listener named John, and he was talking about a problem because he does use Android. But he was pointing out that, hey, Craig, a lot of people go online, they use their smartphones, they'll use Google searches, they'll use Google Maps. Is that sort of stuff that we're talking about here? Are they able to track it even on non-Android devices? And the answer to that is absolutely yes. And John went on to say that he'd cleared his cookies multiple times, but was wondering, okay, I cleared my cookies. Can Google still track me? Again, the answer's yes. And it has to do with the nature of cookies. Cookies came about because of a need by programmers who program websites to be able to know who's doing what on the website, right? If you go to a website way back when, and when they first came out, when was that, like 93, 94, everything was static. And before that, everything was static on the internet. We weren't doing web, but we had Veronica and Archie and Gopher search engines and just, you know, download stuff. Everything was static. It was, give me this file, ta-da, you're done. Give me this picture, you're done once you got that picture. So the underlying protocol at the very bottom, the TCP/IP layer, yeah, okay, that was guaranteeing that one session. But there is no way to know, okay, John, you went on to my website and you started at the homepage and then you decided that you wanted to go and to the shopping section. You go into the shopping section and what do? Well, you start looking at socks and you buy a pair of socks and I put them into your shopping cart. How would I know it's John? Because the protocol is really designed for the kind of a one-time transaction. No tracking built into it. So the programmers back then decided, well, let's add cookie functionality to the web browsers and to the websites so that now I know, okay, this is John. This is this session with John, because you can't do it just based on an IP address. Remember, a lot of people share the same IP address out there. That's been true for a very long time through these proxies because there just weren't enough IPv4 addresses. So now your shopping cart on the website is provided through the use of cookies. They're not necessarily evil, so they have to exist. The big question has been, well, how about the cross-site cookies? How about when I'm on CraigPeterson.com and there's a Facebook cookie that's put on me when I'm on that site, right, on my web browser. And then later on when I'm on another site, it says, oh, you were just on Craig Peterson's website reading an article about Google cookies, and so now I'm going to sell you chocolate chip cookies. Like, of course, it doesn't work quite that way, right? Google cookie, nothing to do with chocolate chip cookies. But I hope you get the gist here of what I'm getting at. They are not inherently evil. Google's inherently evil, okay, when you get right down to it. That's the answer to the question. So I told John about Google's plan to end these cross-site cookies. I explained that Flock was not a real solution to the privacy problem. He was challenging me, right? Okay, great. I like a challenge. I'll respond to a challenge. If you're on my email list, if you get my newsletter, just hit reply anytime and challenge me or ask me a question, whatever it might be. I'm more than glad to respond. But all you have to do is hit reply, right? So John took advantage of that. But I also pointed out to him an article on my website that I put together specifically because of this, and it's called Google's Flock, What You Need to Know, and you can check it out online on my website or in my newsletter, and I think it's an important thing, and frankly, you could Google Craig Peterson, Google Flock, or Google Cookies. So he read the article, he was the first one, and a lot of people I have kind of do some proofreading, and yeah, I know, I should probably spend some more time on some of the writing that I do, but I don't get too many complaints about the writing itself, just sometimes people questioning the content because of what they've heard, right? It makes me wonder about Google and just the misrepresentations that they're putting out there. And shockingly, the media reporting on Google's new Flock thing don't understand what Google's talking about. I guess that's not too shocking, is it, for you guys? But the bottom line is they are reporting, this is a new feature in privacy. Well, okay, and a little bit of privacy. But what it's going to really do is give Google billions of dollars more in revenue from ads, because new people, new ad companies on the block are going to have a real hard time breaking in. And that's going to drive up the cost of ads. So you people with small businesses that are buying Google ads, yeah, prices are going to go up, efficiency is going to go down, right? It just kind of goes on and on and on. So there's a number of privacy-focused browsers available that you can use to help stop some of this cross-site cookie tracking and help you with privacy in the age of Google's new Flock that's coming out here. Here's a few that I've used, okay? I've used Brave. DuckDuckGo has some great search engines and a little bit of browser technology, because they'll do an add-on, a plug-in extension for your browser. Brave also, of course, is made by Mozilla, who has Firefox. And Mozilla has recently been really forefront in some of the issues dealing with privacy out there. You can disable third-party cookies in most browsers. And our friends at Apple 2 years ago did this. And they made it so you can change your tracking code and make it so that, okay, you were tracking me for a little while and now I don't want to be tracked anymore. So even on iOS, they've got that stuff set up. You know, Apple's just so much better with security and privacy than Google is. In fact, there's an article this week about what happened in Australia where Apple gave Google users, Android users, millions of them, a really good reason to drop Android. Yeah, because of government monitoring down there. That'll never happen here, right? So disabling third-party cookies, really good idea. Using a VPN, that's what a lot of people come up with and say, I'm not big on that one, because VPNs, yeah, they encrypt your data from point A to point B. But once you get to point B, which is the web server, there's no more encryption. There's no more privacy from that, because they still can set the cookie, right? The cookie's still going to get on your web browser. The server, the web server, is still going to be able to read the cookie. The VPN has nothing to do with any of that. Okay, guys? I don't know. Google's plan ultimately to end cross-site cookies is at least 2 years too late. Following up in the footsteps of Apple, they, frankly, between you and me, Google got shamed into doing this. And it's not a real solution to the privacy problem. It's just a way for Google to make more money and stop competition out there. So protect your privacy. 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Now, it's an incredible thing. 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
4: 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Google's new AI is a history rewriting machine. It's already dangerous, and you've probably seen some stuff about it in the news. I got my own opinions. Welcome to Cracking the Code, your ultimate guide into the world of cutting-edge technology, AI, privacy, and security. I'm your host, Craig Peterson, and you've joined us on WGAN, AM 560 and FM 98.5, as we crack the secrets of the latest tech trends, empowering you to navigate the digital landscape with confidence. Hey, if you are a reader like me, even if you're not, you've probably heard this quote by George Orwell. Those who control the present control the past, and those who control the past control the future. Yeah, isn't that something to think about? Yeah, more than a little bit here, because it looks like Google is taking that to heart with their new AI called Gemini. Now, I've used a Gemini, in fact, before. It's a great little tool for some things. It's yet another generative AI or large machine model, right? Machine learning models. So it can create new text, images, and even videos from scratch. It's been trained on a massive data set of historical texts and other things, so it's very good at mimicking human language. But here's the problem. Gemini is also very good at making things up. It can create fictional, historical events, people, places. In the wrong hands, this type of technology will be used to spread misinformation and propaganda. You might even argue that that's happening already. Now, I'm not saying that Google is evil or anything. You know, they did take Don't Be Evil off of the website. So, I don't know. I guess you could be the judge. But we need to be aware of the dangers of this technology. You saw George Washington, I'm sure. He was just all over X and elsewhere online and TV everywhere. George Washington was a black man, and so were the founding fathers, and it drew some of them as Native Americans or First Nation. It drew others as Asians. This whole thing, they were trying to be diverse, right? They were building diversity into the engine. You could not get it to draw a white man. That's the bottom line on this thing. These people are crazy, and it can, this type of technology, easily be used for evil. No two ways about it. Gemini could be used to create fake news articles easily to look completely real. We've already seen political ads that are set up that way, where the Republicans showed a future under Biden if he's elected to the next term, and the world's just exploding, right? All of those, obviously, were fake because it hasn't happened yet, but they were made with AI. Now, imagine if someone used Gemini or one of these others to create a fake news story about a war between the U.S. and China. That could have devastating consequences. You know, we almost had a nuclear war with Russia because one of their satellites, maybe multiples, I think it was just one of their satellites, detected multiple launches of nuclear missiles from the United States aimed right at Russia, the Soviet Union. Well, it turned out ultimately that it was just the storm clouds, I think, and some light reflected from the sun, and the satellite kind of messed up, right? What do you want? Lowest bidder? Especially from the Soviet Union, right? Anyhow, the only reason we averted a nuclear war was a guy, I think it was a colonel, who was in charge of launching all of these missiles, was saying, this doesn't sound right. I don't think the United States would have done this to us. And so he held off and ultimately did not launch the missiles and did not start a nuclear holocaust. Can you imagine how bad that would be? And then there's all kinds of other movies that have been made about things, even the early 60s, the Corbin Project and many others, where what happens if we give control of the launch to the computers? You know, it's kind of funny when you get right down to it. I was starting to do a little research on this. Maybe I should work on it some more. Let me know. Just email me at craigpeterson.com. But my research was showing that all of these people that are behind the various AIs out there are actually afraid that the AIs are ultimately going to destroy humanity. Most of them are saying it's about a 20% chance. A 20% chance. Oh my gosh. And we've already got the U.S. military and other militaries, including Ukraine, that are using these machine learning devices, this artificial intelligence, in order to control military weapons. So it starts getting scarier and scarier, doesn't it, frankly? And then if people thought the U.S. and China were at war, if there were videos released of assassinations of world leaders and various other things, can you see how this could get the whole world into a frenzy and really propel us into a hot World War III? It's amazing. Now, and I'm talking about Gemini right now, which is Google's AI. I get that. This isn't just a Google problem here. But it is being used to create deep fakes of historical figures right now. And how's it being used to create them? Google programmed it that way. Folks, this is serious. We need to have a conversation about this, a national conversation, the dangers of this technology. Isn't it just crazy? I got an email from a listener named Sarah. She told me that she'd been harassed online by someone who was using a deep fake of her image. She was terrified, didn't know what to do. There's been all kinds of news stories of these young women who have been just bullied by other women, young women, and sometimes it's a guy, but a lot of times it's a woman, and they can't get away from it. It's not like when I was a kid and I was bullied, you know, hit with 2x4s and all of that sort of stuff, right? That's physical pain, and that goes away. And I could potentially get away from them. I avoided them on the way to school and the way back from school, right? Just walked an extra mile out of the way. You can't get away from it when it's coming in on your smartphone. There was a great little episode on Chicago Med talking about this sort of thing and how this type of harassment, where they're using deep fakes of some of these students, has absolutely devastating effects. So it's good to see that Hollywood is kind of, I guess Hollywood, right, makes these TV shows, is addressing some of those things. So education's the answer here, and that's what I mentioned in the email to Sarah, that really, you got to start educating our kids about this. and how bad it is. They might think it's funny. In fact, that's probably what's happening most of the time. Ha, ha, ha, ha. Or getting even with another girl, or, right? All of these types of things. But it can be very, very dangerous. So some of the stuff that you can do to protect yourself, of course, number one, and this is true with almost everything, is to be skeptical of information you see online, right? You already know that you need to be skeptical of some of the things that are on the news and some of the things, everything politicians are saying out there, right? But you can't believe everything you read. And that's particularly true if it comes from an unknown source. And the next one is to check the source of information. Now, you know, if you're reading the New York Times and it's a political article or has a political bend to it, that it will be from the socialist side, right? You know, the side that killed over 100 million people in the last century. That's what we're talking about here, right? So we know that that's where it's going to come from. But how about some of the unknown sources? How about these AIs? The programmers don't even know how it comes up with some of these answers. All they can try and do is build fences around it and try and steer it in certain directions. And you got to educate yourself about the dangers of AI. You know, that it's a very powerful tool. It's something I use. It helps to make sure you don't get writer's block. But, you know, folks, this can be very, very dangerous. And I got a lot more information. Make sure you get it in my weekly newsletter, CraigPeterson.com. It's free, and it's got all kinds of great stuff, including steps that you can take to protect yourself from some of these threats out there. CraigPeterson.com.
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9: 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Fire crews in Bath tackled a half-acre woods fire along High Street on Friday afternoon. Responders faced tough conditions due to steep terrain and lingering summer drought conditions across the Midcoast region. High Street was temporarily closed to traffic while Bath Fire and Rescue, supported by half a dozen surrounding departments and the Maine Forest Service, worked to contain the flames. Crews successfully put out the fire by 6:30 Friday evening, and all roads have since been opened. Residents at the Hidden Circle Mobile Home Park in Jay are celebrating a first-in-the-state milestone.
10: The 31 homeowners officially bought their community for $1.1 million, forming a cooperative to manage the land. It's the first mobile home community in Maine to purchase their park using a new state law that gives residents the right of first refusal when a property goes up for sale. Governor Janet Mills joined residents to mark the purchase, funded in part by state loans designed to keep mobile home parks affordable across Maine. Tony Randazzo, News Radio, WGAN.
9: The ad wars are heating up in Maine's high-stakes U.S. Senate race, with the contest between incumbent Republican Senator Susan Collins and Democratic challenger Troy Jackson turning hostile on the airwaves. Jackson, who replaced Graham Plattner as the Democratic nominee, says affordable health care would be his top priority if elected. Republicans, meanwhile, are attacking Jackson over his past, including an assault on a man in the 1980s and calling him another dirty politician, which Jackson denied on CBS 13.
11: I'm not violent. I haven't been hurting people or anything like that. I'm passionate about issues, and I want to deliver for people that elected me, because that's my job, and that's what I'm going to do in the U.S. Senate.
9: Ads targeting Collins are focusing on her health care voting record, claiming she has put thousands of Mainers at risk of losing Medicaid coverage. Here's your latest AccuWeather forecast.
12: clouds and rain tonight, low 63. Cloudy and humid tomorrow. A few showers in the area, the high near 70. And then warmer on Monday. Clouds will give way to some sunshine, the high Monday afternoon, 79. I'm AccuWeather Steve Williams on Southern Maine's official weather station, News Radio 98.5 FM and AM 560 WGAN.
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0: Matt from the WGAN Morning News. We're going to be back again on Monday, and Josh Filler is going to be sitting in for me. He'll be talking with Steve Robinson from the Maine Wire, and they'll be chatting about J.D. Vance's second visit to Maine, Bobby Charles kicking off his general election campaign, and much more. Also, we want you to tell us, do you think that Paul LePage's age is an important issue in Maine's 2nd District race for Congress? 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
2: This was a surprise to the court. Man, this is something else. Do you realize that at least one model of Dominion voting machines apparently was hacked right in front of the judge in court using only a pen? Welcome to Cracking the Code, your ultimate guide into the world of cutting-edge technology, AI, privacy, and security. I'm your host, Craig Peterson, and you've joined us on WGAN, AM 560 and FM 98.5, as we crack the secrets of the latest tech trends, empowering you to navigate the digital landscape with confidence. This has actually been covered a fair amount in the media. Well, depends on which media we're talking about, because we're going to dive into what's really shadowy waters for electronic voting machines. There are a number of different types that are in use across the country. One of the popular ones, and it's, if you're going to do electronic voting, is probably the best bet, is the one where you fill out the paper. Right. You just fill in those little circles or ovals, and then you feed it through an electronic machine that then tabulates the votes. I don't like those. Don't get me wrong. But the worst type are the ones where it's completely electronic. So you use a touch screen and you say, I'm voting for this guy or that guy, whatever it might be. Now, some of the complaints from those have been, well, I tried to vote a straight Republican ticket and it ended up being Democrat or, you know, whatever it might be. My vote was not tallied for the people I wanted to vote for. And at least they could see what was going on. And of course, by the way, the problem is they didn't define the grids properly on the screen, or the screen wasn't properly calibrated. So it thought when you pushed here, you're voting Republican or Democrat or whatever, right? When you did not mean to do that. Well, think about those scanners I was just talking about. What if they're not properly calibrated? What if they are improperly programmed to set things up? And then there's another type of electronic voting machine where it generates a little piece of paper. Oh, yes, yes, okay. So right on that piece of paper, I've got what the names of the people that I voted for, right? So I can just take that paper, I look at that, and then we feed it into another machine, or at least I've got my vote and I know it was counted correctly. No, no, no, no. They give you a barcode or a QR code on that piece of paper that means nothing to a human. In fact, it doesn't mean anything to most computers. The only computers that can understand it are the ones programmed for the elections. Right. So, get this. A professor and self-proclaimed election expert managed to hack into a Dominion voting machine, according to multiple sources online. Yeah, you heard it right. The very machines we trust with our democratic process got outsmarted by a professor and a pen. Makes you wonder, doesn't it? He was able to clear tallies with nothing fancy, right? Now, I know what you're thinking, Craig. Are those machines supposed to be Fort Knox? Well, newsflash, folks. It turns out they might be more like that old shed in your backyard you've been meaning to put a lock on for years. They are not perfect. I'm going to tell you what I think should be done with our elections here and our voting. But big deal, you ask, well, imagine you're playing a game and the other team keeps moving the goalposts. Or let's imagine you're playing a game and somebody just keeps popping the ball. Someone external to the game keeps moving the goalposts or doing something else, right? Somebody that just wants to spoil everything. Those people are out there, okay? So this professor did not need a magic wand, didn't need a genie. No, he used his tech savviness to show that our votes, the essence of democracy, could be up for grabs. Now, it isn't that you have to be a university professor to be able to do this sort of stuff. But when it comes to a court case, of course, you need to prove that you are a reliable witness, that you have a background, you're a known professional or expert in that category. So where do they go? Not to industry experts most of the time. They go to the professors, right? It's really something when I read about that whole stuff. And it's a huge domino effect. It's absolutely crazy, right? So let's talk about what we can do. First of all, we have to demand transparency from our representatives, right? The same problem with mail-in ballots. How do we know if they're legitimate or not, particularly when ballots are mailed in bulk to addresses that don't have those people living there, or they moved on? And so that little wonderful ballot is sitting there on top of the mailbox in the apartment building, and someone just comes by and picks them up. And I have seen that happen before. Not ballots, but I've seen people just grabbing mail, grabbing checks. Yeah, that sort of stuff. So we got to make sure we demand transparency. We need to be able to trust that the votes that were cast were counted, and other votes that should not have been cast are not counted. Just like we want to know what's in our food, we got to know what's in our voting machines. And these voting machines are full of proprietary software. Now, actually, most of them are using open source software for much of what they do. And some of that software has been shown to be years and years out of date. And then they talk about how, well, they're not connected to the internet. And yet they are connected to the internet. And in fact, some of these voting machine companies brag about their internet connection because it lets you have real-time vote counts. And you might remember what happened with real-time vote counts in some of our recent elections, right? Seeing all of a sudden massive shifts in votes. It's something else, right? So we've got to have clearer policies, and we've got to have stricter oversight. Next up, let's go old school. That's my answer. Sometimes the old ways are the gold ways. Paper ballots are not hackable by some hoser halfway across the globe. Right? There's allegations that some of the tallies were sent overseas, down to South America, various other places where they could have been modified. Maybe it's time we give paper ballots a little bit more love. And yeah, it's going to take more time. It's hard to find volunteers. I get that. It's hard enough to find poll watchers. But it's the only thing that's reliable. Paper ballots, voting on the day of. And maybe for a week, give or take, right? But get rid of the mail-in crap for the most part, okay? We need to stay informed. We got to keep following shows like mine here, subscribe to newsletters that dig into the meaty stuff, where aren't afraid to talk about some of this stuff. Be voiceful about verification. Ask local representatives, because remember, we don't have a national presidential election. We have 50 state elections, individual state elections. So it's the local guys and gals, local politicians, Secretary of State's office that run the elections here. Okay. So is there a way to audit the votes cast electronically? Ultimately, no. Yeah, okay, well, we do some random samples. Oh, we have special sheets that we run through the machines to make sure they're calibrated properly. There's so many ways it could go wrong. It's mind-boggling. Push for paper. We've got to do that. Paper receipts or ballots, tangible, traceable. You know, if you can get a receipt from the morning coffee that you buy at Dunkin' Donuts, right? And educate yourself, help educate others, help them understand what the problem is here. And it is a big problem. And our technology is great, and it does some things exceptionally well. And it's great at tallying, but it can also be tainted. And we've seen a whole lot of examples about that out there. And I cover this. I'll keep on top of this as we go forward here. You've seen it time and again in my weekly newsletter, which is free, by the way, at craigpeterson.com. 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
2: 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Well, some might say that we're diving into the world of budget online shopping, but listen, guys, there's a twist. I am just getting inundated with these things from Temu. You see, I got an ad from them, and I looked at it, and, you know, I clicked on it, and they offered some, I thought, really great deals. So I followed up on that and got the deals, and Now it's hard to get rid of their email, right? That's why I have a special email filter. In fact, I usually put a little link to it in my newsletter every week. I just like it so much. It makes such a difference. But here's the picture, what's going on. One of our readers here, Terry, I love that name, by the way, he went on a shopping spree on this viral Chinese shopping site called Temu, T-E-M-U. Have you ever heard of it? Right. Well, neither had Terry, neither had I, but the app offered a $200 wheel spin. And who could resist that, right? But as Terry soon found out, things weren't as rosy as they seemed. You see, Temu is this whirl of dirt cheap products. You could buy a food chopper or hair clippers for less than you'd spend on a lunch. Just, it's absolutely crazy some of the prices they have. But it's kind of a get you hooked and then there's consequences, right? And Terry was wondering, well, how about his personal data? What are the implications of using a platform like Temu? This is a Chinese platform. It's a Chinese platform that's designed to sell, sell, sell. And man, do they sell, sell, sell and get you hooked. We'll talk about that in just a couple of minutes here, some of the psychology behind it. But remember, folks, with data being the new oil, your privacy is at stake. It's really imperative for you and me to understand the workings of these apps like Temu, not just from a budgeting perspective, but also security-wise. We are all using apps online right now, things like Walmart or Amazon or Target, right, or Target, depending on how you want to pronounce it. And they all have a few things in common, although none of them are as pushy as Temu is, right? But now that I've stirred the pot, let's hear what the experts make of all of this. Temu's business model thrives on throwing in low price bait for consumers like you and me. In fact, a consumer cultural historian at Rutgers University goes as far to say that Temu feeds our desire for novelty. You know, trying new things, even when they end up being not as good as expected. Is that a risk you're willing to take? And yes, their tagline, shop like a billionaire, sounds appealing, but the truth could be quite different. It's like gambling and just throwing all of your money away, ultimately, right? You everybody knows. You must know somebody that just shops and doesn't save a dime, right? And in the end, we might be opting for affordability without giving enough thought to privacy, right? And that's not quite the same billionaire style, is it, when you get right down to it? So enough of the mystery. Let's talk solutions. Here's a few steps you can take to secure yourself while enjoying online discounts. And when you're online, you need to understand the platform. Before you start shopping on a website, it doesn't have to be a big one like Temu. Amazon, I think everybody kind of knows about it and what their tricks are, what they do. But how about if you're trying to support a local business? Right? You do some research the app. Do some DuckDuckGo searches on it. Ask yourself, is this a secure site? Now, obviously, it could be HTTPS, which is that little lock that shows up on the URL bar indicating that the site is secure. But remember, it doesn't really mean the site is secure. All it means is kind of like a VPN. Your data is safe in transit, but is exposed on both ends, okay? Trust seals might be worthwhile. A lot of websites have the Better Business Bureau trust seal on them, and you can click on that seal, and it should take you to the Better Business Bureau site. And there's other ones, right? Check them out and find some really good background information. You might even go to a place like Reddit, R-E-D-D-I-T. It's a great website. A lot of conversations going on and a lot of opinions about a lot of things, right? We all have an opinion. We all like to share them. I mentioned earlier that you need to make sure you're using a privacy-focused web browser. Now, there's a few of those out there, and they can all be really good. They can all be very helpful to you. I use a few of them. For instance, Firefox and Brave are both from Mozilla. And Firefox browser, Brave browser are both trying to keep your privacy kind of foremost in mind, okay? It's important to understand that. You also have a couple of others. The search engine, I just mentioned DuckDuckGo. It's a privacy-focused search engine. There's a few others out there as well, Quant and some others that are focused on your privacy. Epic is a browser that I haven't researched that for a little while. Probably shouldn't have mentioned it, but it was very, very good at privacy. It was basically, or it is, Google Chrome with all of the tracking code ripped out of it, which I think is really, really cool. Make sure you're using also, of course, things like 1Password, where you're creating a password specifically for that one website, OpenDNS, Duo, or Cisco Umbrella. limit your exposure. Don't give away any unnecessary personal information. Be smart about what you share, and your future self will thank you. A lot of credit card companies also have the ability to create single-use credit cards, or it can be single-use. And as in, it can only be used once. It can be a credit card that expires on a certain day. It can be a credit card that you only use.

0: you can just hit reply in order to ask a question, right? Get more information. Okay, so we've been kind of going after Temu here, but let's talk about some others here. 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Kind of like Temu. 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So no, my friend, you're also juggling goods from third-party sellers. 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Other companies are using them as a storefront, which means you're often not buying from the big brand itself. Did you know that? Kind of mind-blowing, isn't it? So let's chew on some stats here. Did you know that more than half of Amazon sales are estimated to come from third-party sellers? And Walmart, they've been expanding their third-party marketplace like crazy, too. It's like opening your front door to a whole block party of sellers. And here's the hook. When you buy from the third-party vendors, you're playing by a different set of rules. The big dogs, Amazon and Walmart, they're kind of like the cool party hosts. They provide the space, but they don't take responsibility if someone spills a drink or, you know, drinks too much. In other words, if a product from a third-party seller is a dud, you might be left on the street. And when you're clicking through the sites, don't let the thrill of a deal make you miss the details. Who's the seller? Where's it shipping from? Amazon has this A to Z guarantee to help you when things go wrong with third-party sellers, but it's a bit like a safety net with some holes. And Walmart says they'll back you up with returns in most cases, but the fine print just might make you squint, okay? Real hassle. So here's a few things you can do to protect your wallet, your well-being. Let's get down to the brass tacks here. Number one, know the seller. Check out the seller's ratings, reviews, and history. Now, we've talked before, and we've had in the newsletter, some of the things you can do to verify if those seller's ratings are legitimate. Because many sellers are using some hacking techniques to make it look like they have a great product that everybody loves, right? But if there's more red flags than green lights, well, there you go. It tells you right there. Inspect the inspections. Does the product have trustworthy reviews? Read some of them. Right? And we're talking about reviews that feel human, not like they were churned out by a compliment spewing robot, right? Or someone that is talking about an entirely different product than the one they're supposedly reviewing. Make sure you understand the platform's guarantees and return policies in case things go pear-shaped, right? 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
3: From ABC News, I'm Dave Packer. America has changed. That from Canadian Prime Minister Mark Carney in an address to the nation today. After trade talks collapsed late last night and with no deal, the U.S. imposing 50% tariffs on a host of Canadian goods. Today, Carney saying what the U.S. was offering was simply a bad deal for Canada.
4: The gap between partnership and competitor, unfortunately, has remained too wide in recent days. So last evening, I instructed our negotiators to return to Ottawa. We cannot accept what they've offered, and we will not give what they've asked.
3: Carney today saying Canada will retaliate, quote, dollar for dollar. Ontario Premier Doug Ford today supporting Carney.
5: President Trump, he can't be trusted. Simple as that. He changes the deal. He keeps moving the goalposts.
3: A Texas judge has denied Carmelo Anthony's request for a new trial. The teen was convicted of stabbing another teen to death during a track meet. A jury rejected his claims of self-defense in June and sentenced him to 35 years in prison for killing Austin Metcalf last year. Anthony's legal team still has an appeal in the Fifth Court of Appeals. An urgent search underway for a woman wanted in connection with the death of her husband, an off-duty Massachusetts police officer. Patrolman Kurt Solomon was found dead Tuesday. Worcester Police Chief Paul Saucier.
6: A warrant was issued to Karen Solomon for assault and battery with a dangerous weapon with serious bodily injury.
3: Also in Massachusetts, a trial of the mom who killed her three children, Lindsay Clancy. The defense rested a case arguing postpartum mental health and a dozen medications was to blame. ABC's Olivia Rubin.
7: Now, there's still more testimony to go here. The prosecution putting up three rebuttal witnesses to finish making its case. Closing arguments could come as soon as Tuesday.
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10: Now the latest from the FM 98.5 and AM 560 WGAN News Center. Investigating agencies are searching for answers after a small plane crashed into the Pemaquid River on Thursday, killing 54-year-old pilot John Hall of Lee, New Hampshire, and injuring his 21-year-old son. Flight data shows the two-seater propeller plane took off from Brunswick Executive Airport and was only in the air for 30 minutes before rapidly losing altitude. Flight Safety Officer Randy Klatt says the physical evidence points to a mechanical failure during a flight rather than a pilot medical emergency.
11: That leads us to believe that, you know, maybe it was a little bit more of a controlled flight into the ground. In other words, an attempted landing that ended up going bad when it entered the water.
10: The NTSB expects to release a preliminary report on the crash within 30 days. New 50% tariffs on targeted Canadian goods went into effect today, and Maine's economy is already bracing for impact.
12: The targeted import taxes hit finished paper products, chemical wood pulp, machinery, and industrial supplies. While major imports like energy and seafood are exempt, the duties hit at the core of Maine's forest products industry. Local paper mills and timber processors rely on tightly integrated Canadian supply chains, and business leaders warn that rising operational costs could disrupt regional trade partnerships. Commercial lobstermen and equipment suppliers are also facing higher prices on imported gear. State economists say beyond direct costs, the growing cross-border trade friction threatens tourism.

0: tourism, and decades of established economic ties between Maine and Canada. I'm Tony Randazzo, News Radio WGAN.
1: Here is your latest AccuWeather forecast.
2: Clouds and rain tonight, low 63. Cloudy and humid tomorrow. A few showers in the area, the high near 70. And then warmer on Monday. Clouds will give way to some sunshine. The high Monday afternoon, 79. I'm AccuWeather Steve Williams on Southern Maine's official weather station. 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
4: I got my first Nintendo in like 1987, so I would have been six.
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4: Yeah.
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4: 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Those were good times, man. Those were really good times.
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7: 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Most of the browser makers who are out there are after one thing, and that's obviously to make some money, right? Whether you're a non-profit, not-for-profit, for-profit, you have to be able to keep the doors open. People have to eat. The bills have to be paid. So they're trying to make some money. So you got to stop and ask yourself a question. Are they making money off of me because I am using their browser? Well, we're going to get into that. The short answer is yes, of course they are. But there are some alternatives. There are some options. And one of the motivations they have to make money is to obviously not let you know what you can do with the browser in order to keep your information more private. So this is mainly about privacy. Some of this we're going to talk about actually has to do with your security as well, because of course the bad guys will use all kinds of hoser techniques to get into your computer to get your information. Because once they have that, whether they've stolen it or they fooled you into doing something you probably shouldn't have done, those hosers out there are really going to get you. Right? They want that information so they can fool you, or they can get into your bank account, or whatever might be the case. So that's kind of the long and short of it. But let's get into a little bit more long of it. Let's talk about the browsers. You've probably heard about Safari if you're familiar with Apple at all. That's a browser that's available on, it's by default, by the way, on your iPhone, iPad, your Macs. The Safari browser. It's also available on Windows, and it's a very memory efficient browser. It has a lot of good things going for it. There's also the Google Chrome browser. That's probably the one most people are familiar with. Google, of course, is in business to do what? Well, make money. How does Google make money? Well, they make money by selling your information. That's how they make money. How does Apple make money? Well, they make money by selling you hardware, selling you services, things you opt in for. So you have to be very, very suspicious with anything dealing with Google and so-called free. How long have I been saying? You guys know this. But if you're not paying for a product, you are the product. And that's absolutely true with pretty much everything that Google does. So you have to be very careful. But we're going to talk about that some more. And then we're going to talk about Firefox. And Firefox is a browser by the Mozilla people. You might not have heard of that for quite a while, but they have Firefox, which is the browser, and they have a few other versions of that Firefox browser, including Brave. They've got an email client called Thunderbird. And Mozilla's claim to fame is they want to keep you and your data private and also more secure. So just like Apple, they are trying to keep all of this stuff out of the hands of predators and, frankly, advertisers. Now, I've got to say that from an advertiser standpoint, I would rather have an advertiser selling me ads to buy an F-150 pickup truck when I'm looking for one. Right? I get all kinds of ads for things that I'm just not interested in. But when you're looking for something in the market, it isn't bad to have ads coming in that are really going to help clarify what is in the market, what might you want to buy, what might make sense for you, right? So I got to give advertisers a break here. I'm fine with them getting some information about what I'm looking for right now. I'm not so hot about them going around and sucking up everything they possibly can and then building profiles of me, which is exactly what they're doing. In fact, that's what Google is in the process of doing. Google say, no, we're going to make your information safer. We're not going to track you directly. We're going to put you in a bucket. Well, when you think about the number of people in the world where you have billions of people on the internet, and all of those people can be classified into some sort of a bucket, what good does it do you, right? It makes it easier for Google, in fact, to sell advertising because they can say, hey, I want to target 60-year-old males who have a BMW motorcycle and drive an older Ford car. Well, there you go. We got a bucket for that. As opposed to I'm looking for, and they give all of the criteria that I just gave you, and then Google goes and tries to find those people. So Google's making their life easier. At the same time, they're telling you that they're keeping your information more private, which is not true. Couldn't be further from the truth, frankly. And it's a shame that they do that. There's a lot of companies that do that sort of stuff, which is, frankly, very dishonest. But you know, what are you going to do? So how does Firefox make money? That's a really good question, because if they're not making money, how can they stay in business? Well, Mozilla, which is the parent company of that makes Firefox, generates most of its revenue from search engine partnerships. Now, that's an interesting thing because, for instance, Apple has a search engine partnership with Google, and it just came out within the last few months that Apple was paying Google gobs of money. How? Why? What was going on? Well, here's what it is. Apple was paying Google, or I should say the other way around, Google was paying Apple for the ability to be the default search engine on Apple devices. Now, I hope you're sitting down. Well, maybe this much money doesn't mean much to you. To me, it means a lot. But somewhere between $18 and $20 billion exchanges hands. That's what it's worth for Google to be the default search engine on Apple equipment. Isn't that just absolutely amazing? So it's worth real money for the search engines. And of course, how's Google making its money? Well, it's got ads on its search engine results, and it sells information about you, and it sells those ads. They have a spot market that is down to the sub-second of pricing and everything else. So it's incredible what Google has done with this. And they bought DoubleClick, which was an ad network, and they really built it up, frankly. But Mozilla has the sponsored content and advertisements displayed on its own websites and products, including the Firefox new tab page, which comes up. And I've actually found that to be kind of useful. Okay, so we've kind of defined the major browsers. And I say we defined the major ones, and you're asking yourself, well, what about Microsoft Edge or Internet Explorer, or also known as Internet Explorer, or some of the others out there? There's Opera. There's many, many browsers. Okay, so let's talk about the browsers here quickly and how they all fit together. Most browsers that are out in the market today are using something called WebKit. And WebKit is a framework, a browser engine. It was developed by Apple and is used in the Safari web browser. But it's also used by others. It's used by Google, Adobe, Sony Corporation, KDE, which is a Linux, and Egalia. There's actually quite a bit that are out there. So all of those major browsers have rendering engines in them. And Google's Chrome and its open source Chromium Foundation is based on Blink. And Blink is a forked WebKit from a decade ago. In other words, Apple developed this browser engine and Blink came out, taking all of the code that Apple had released because it was open source, and went ahead and said, okay, it's ours now, and put its own licensing agreement together, and then provided it to Google. All right. Firefox is based on Gecko, which is a completely different engine. So when you're looking at Google Chrome, its base engine behind that browser is actually the engine that Apple developed and Safari uses, Apple Safari uses. Now, let's go on. You asked, I heard you, about Microsoft Edge and Microsoft Internet Explorer. Well, Microsoft Internet Explorer was a terrible piece of software, as is often the case from our friends in Redmond. And it was just, it was horrible, right? It didn't follow internet standards because we are the standard. We are Microsoft. Do what we do. Do what we say. And when you were designing a website, you could design it for all of the web browsers out there, and then you had to put special code in to handle Microsoft Internet Explorer. So Microsoft finally gave up on Internet Explorer because it was such a piece of garbage, and they came up with Edge. Well, Edge was a piece of garbage. So they came up with a new Edge. Of course, they didn't tell you. And so now there's a new Edge. Oh, and that was a piece of garbage. So Microsoft finally gave up again, and they adopted Google Chrome as the base. In reality, it's called Chromium, which is the open source version of Google Chrome. And the Epic browser and some of the others are based on a Chromium engine. Okay, so next we're going to go into these browsers and talk about how do you make them more secure? Because we know by default, most of these want to suck up as much information as you can get, especially Microsoft Edge.
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13: So we reviewed the web browsers and the basics of where they came from and what they use. Now we're going to talk about the advanced protection that they're hiding, that you have to go in and turn on. Wow.
14: 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Hey, join me on The Morning Drive every Wednesday morning at 7:34 right here. So we know the major browsers, we know what their roots are, and that also explains why sometimes you'll see that Apple has a zero-day patch, an emergency patch you have to put on to their iOS, you know, the iPhones or maybe their Mac, and at the same time, all of a sudden, Google and other browsers are out there with their zero-day patch for the very same problem because they're using Apple's code, or at least, you know, the basis of Apple's code. Well, you know, at least 10-year-old code, but okay. All right. So let's talk about this advanced protection. Remember, the vendors of the browsers are making money one way, and that's by selling you stuff, with very few exceptions, and Firefox is one of those exceptions. So that means they don't want you to know how to keep things private. And yet at the same time, they want to just stand on top of a soapbox and toot their horn and say, look at us, we are making things so much safer. We have, for instance here, safe browsing mode in Chrome. Yes, yes, they do. They have safe browsing mode. But here's your problem. The safe browsing mode in Chrome has to be turned on. So the newsletter, this week's newsletter, and if you didn't get it, you can go ahead and just send me an email and I'll try and get the information off to you. But in this week's newsletter, I have the steps you have to take to turn it on, okay? And it's really important to turn it on because bottom line, there are not just privacy settings in here, but there are security settings. Now, some of the security you can get through special, what's called DNS hosts. And believe me, everybody, I am coming out with a really great thing for everybody that can be used by home users, very small businesses, and others in order to configure all of this stuff for you just automatically. But
7: It's not there yet. So you can send me an email, me@craigpeterson.com, and you might have to wait for me to get back to you. I apologize for that. But as you can guess, I've got a lot of stuff going on. But I will send you this newsletter if you didn't get it. 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But just searching in your mailbox for Keep Your Browser Secure, you should find it. And I really advise everybody, keep my newsletters around. Yeah, there's stuff in the newsletters that kind of gets stale pretty quickly because I try and keep you up to date with the latest in some of the technology news. But when it comes to my stuff, the stuff that I have written, which is usually right at the top of each one of those newsletters, that stuff is evergreen. It's something that you should keep around so you can search for. And that includes in this case here, where you're trying to toggle on safe browsing mode in Chrome, because it really sets up some of the protections that are not normally on to guard you against suspicious websites, suspicious downloads. It'll warn you if you come onto a known phishing site or you're about to download malicious software. Now, I use, with my clients, I use some Cisco software and filters and stuff because it is the best, okay? It's all unified. It's all integrated. I really like this stuff. But you can't get that right now, and that's part of what I'm trying to work on here. Safe browsing mode, there are seven steps. I'm not going to go through these on the radio because a lot of people don't use Chrome, and besides which, it's pretty boring. But here are some basic ones. Obviously, turn on this safe browsing mode. Regularly update Chrome. You might notice in the top right-hand side of the window, of your Chrome window, it'll have a little thing saying, hey, there's an update. Just quit Chrome and come back in and it'll update itself. When it does that, it is a very good idea to do precisely what it's asking you to do, because frankly, that is how Google releases its patches for Chrome. Pretty simple. You just quit Chrome and you go back in. But I know a lot of people, and maybe that includes you, who will just kind of ignore it. It's on the screen. You don't want to close all your tabs. You don't want to lose what you were doing. But I have a workaround for that. What I do is I have it set up. So in my preferences, if I restart my browser, it's going to go to all of the last tabs that were open so that I can go ahead and just quit out of Chrome or another browser and go back in. So that is just in preferences, and it's keep, you know, reopen tabs from last session. It's called different things in different browsers, but it's important, and it's important to keep Chrome up to date. Use extensions wisely. So be careful when you're adding browser extensions. Some of these can be sneaky, people trying to get to your private data. One of the problems that we've had for years is kind of the cross-website cookie reading. So a website might be able to get into your cookies, telling them where you've been and maybe some other information. So they play games on to figure out where you've been online, what you've been looking at, and gathering all that information so that, again, they can sell it. They can use it for marketing. Again, you are the product, right? So let's go into Firefox, because they have an interesting workaround for this. Firefox has built into it something that it calls fencing. And if you go to Facebook.com, it recognizes that you've been to Facebook.com, right? Not hard for a browser to do. And what it then does is it puts up a fence around Facebook. And you'll see in your URL bar there inside Mozilla Firefox, right there, it'll have a little fence to the side of that URL. And that's telling you it is fenced in. Now, what does that mean? Well, fencing it in means that Firefox is blocking Facebook from getting at any information that might help it to figure out who you are, where you've been, et cetera, et cetera. Right now, Facebook has Pixel thing that they use. And I have, I'll admit it, a Facebook Pixel on my page as well. And it's used for something called retargeting and marketing, so you know who the people were that visited your website. Now, I use that to help you guys out, right? I'm not using that for anything other than to help you guys out. But that is something that would be recognized by Firefox and would be blocked by it. So it's a good idea to use Firefox. And I use it exclusively when I go to Facebook. I don't use Firefox for much else, frankly, but I do use it when I'm going to Facebook. Another thing Firefox has that is good and bad at the same time is it protects the websites that you're going to information, the information about the site. So, for instance, if you type in craigpeterson.com, which is my site, into your web browser, it has to turn that into an internet address. And it does that by going out and asking name servers, hey, where's craigpeterson.com at? And it'll return an IP address, right? Okay, all well and good. But if you are using a cable modem or in some cases even a cell phone, they will see what you just did, that you just went to craigpeterson.com. And, you know, it can be controversial, right? And they might use that against you. But bad guys can then also not only see it, but can change it and redirect you from craigpeterson.com to another site, and maybe another site that looks like it, or worse yet, your bank. So be careful. I'll tell you about the other edge of that in a minute.
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1: 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Fire crews in Bath tackled a half-acre woods fire along High Street on Friday afternoon. Responders faced tough conditions due to steep terrain and lingering summer drought conditions across the Midcoast region. High Street was temporarily closed to traffic while Bath Fire and Rescue, supported by half a dozen surrounding departments and the Maine Forest Service, worked to contain the flames. Crews successfully put out the fire by 6:30 Friday evening, and all roads have since been opened. Residents at the Hidden Circle Mobile Home Park in Jay are celebrating a first-in-the-state milestone.
0: The 31 homeowners officially bought their community for $1.1 million, forming a cooperative to manage the land. It's the first mobile home community in Maine to purchase their park using a new state law that gives residents the right of first refusal when a property goes up for sale. Governor Janet Mills joined residents to mark the purchase, funded in part by state loans designed to keep mobile home parks affordable across Maine. Tony Randazzo, News Radio, WGAN.
1: The ad wars are heating up in Maine's high-stakes U.S. Senate race, with the contest between incumbent Republican Senator Susan Collins and Democratic challenger Troy Jackson turning hostile on the airwaves. Jackson, who replaced Graham Plattner as the Democratic nominee, says affordable health care would be his top priority if elected. Republicans, meanwhile, are attacking Jackson over his past, including an assault on a man in the 1980s and calling him another dirty politician, which Jackson denied on CBS 13.
18: I'm not violent. I haven't been hurting people or anything like that. I'm passionate about issues, and I want to deliver for people that elected me, because that's my job, and that's what I'm going to do in the U.S. Senate.
1: Ads targeting Collins are focusing on her health care voting record, claiming she has put thousands of Mainers at risk of losing Medicaid coverage. Here's your latest AccuWeather forecast.
2: Clouds and rain tonight, low 63. Cloudy and humid tomorrow. A few showers in the area, the high near 70. And then warmer on Monday. Clouds will give way to some sunshine, the high Monday afternoon, 79. I'm AccuWeather Steve Williams on Southern Maine's official weather station. 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
14: Well, at this point, I think we've established that Firefox is the way to go for Facebook. It might be for some of the other ways you do some online browsing as well, because of the fact that it really respects your privacy and certainly your security. But there's more. You are not alone, at least when it comes to your privacy and security. That's why I'm here. 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Hey, join me on The Morning Drive every Wednesday morning at 7:34 right here. There's something in Firefox called multi-account containers. We're going to talk about that in just a minute. But the one thing about Firefox that I've had a problem with, being, you know, the security guy for a lot of businesses over the years, but it continued to be for small businesses, is that Firefox uses encryption for its DNS queries, and it defaults to using the DNS from Cloudflare. Now, that's not bad. That's not terrible for most people. If you're a home user, if you're a very small business, that's fine, right? It's great, in fact. It's going to give you some more privacy and, frankly, some security. But if you are in a bigger business where there's multiple people and you've got to do some serious filtering to make sure that people don't get ransomware and that people can only go to the websites that you allow them to have access to, well, all of that requires that the browsers and the computers use the DNS, the domain name system, that is specified by the business. And Firefox will do its best to get around that. And there's good reasons for that. You know, if you are using some sort of an ISP and they are spying on you, well, then there's a reason, right? It's just like if... You might have noticed this. I'm just trying to think of an example, but let's say that you try and go to a website that doesn't exist. You mistype it or whatever. Have you ever seen a web page come up that looks like a search results page, but it's not from a normal search engine? I've seen that before from a couple of cable ISPs, internet service providers, cable companies, where they will give you a results page for something you were looking for that doesn't exist, and they will have, of course, a results page, a whole bunch of ads and things. So Firefox gets around all of that by using encryption, not really using, well, definitely not using the original DNS standard, but, you know, the newest, latest stuff. So be careful of that. So what are these multi-account containers? Well, this is a really great way to keep your online activities separate and organized. For instance, if you are doing online banking, you definitely don't want to use your regular browser. In fact, if you can, you should be using a completely separate machine that only does financial stuff. That's it. But for most of us, that's kind of difficult. Certainly might be a little too expensive for a lot of people. So Firefox has these multi-account containers. So you can have it set up so that you're going to the bank and nothing that the bank sends to you can be seen by anything in any other container that's within Firefox. It's really quite a great idea. And you can turn it on. You have to go into the add-ons and then type in multi-account containers. Again, all of this is step-by-step explained in my newsletter, and it's on the website as well. Again, if you want to find it, just do a search. You can use Google even and search for Craig Peterson.
7: keep your browsers secure, and you'll see the step-by-step instructions that I'm not going to go through right now. So Safari, this is the browser I tend to use the most because I am an Apple guy, and I became an Apple guy when Apple adopted Unix for its underlying operating system. It's started out with FreeBSD. It had a Mac OS microkernel. Very nice setup. I like the way the guys did it. And I worked on Mac OS microkernel, and I spent decades working on various forms of Unix, including FreeBSD, which we used almost exclusively for websites and for some routers, as well as for some firewalls. FreeBSD is very, very good, and OpenBSD as well, which is a little bit more secure than FreeBSD. So I've used all of those, and Apple went from its toy operating system, you know, like Microsoft's toy operating systems over the years, and Apple then jumped on to FreeBSD, and then they took some of the stuff that Steve Jobs had learned from Next, which was really kind of a cool graphics company. They made computers that were really focused in on various types of graphics, and they came up with some great ideas. And so he took those and incorporated them together with the FreeBSD operating system underneath and the Mac operating system underneath, all of that sort of stuff. So I've been a Apple guy, pretty darn dedicated Apple guy ever since. Now, of course, we support thousands of other applications and machines and operating systems, obviously including Windows for our clients, because that's a pretty popular operating system. Some of our clients are extremely Apple-focused, and it makes a lot of sense for a lot of reasons. You probably heard here before as well. So Safari has some really nice features right out of the box for you. It's got something called intelligent tracking prevention. So anybody who's trying to track you, it has a built-in a stop for that, because it's cross-site tracking is really what we're talking about. In other words, you go to Facebook and Facebook figures out, oh, he was over at the Ford website, or she went over to the GM website, right? All of that stuff, you can play around, and Facebook certainly does, to figure it out. Another thing that they're doing is they're saying, well, we're not tracking you anymore, Google. We're so good. We're wonderful people. So they're not setting cookies. Okay, fine. But what they do is they ask your browser, well, tell me a little bit about you. And they get information from the browser about the browser version, the operating system, the amount of memory you have, the amount of disk space you have, certain applications that are installed. And it puts all of that together, hashes it up, and comes up with a unique identifier for you. Now, there may be some other people in the world that would have that same identifier, but when you also put into that mix your IP address and maybe some other information that's fairly unique, they've gotcha. And that's without even using cookies, all right? So Safari's pretty good about this and blocking that. iOS is as well. Utilize strong passwords, guys. Now, in order to do that, Safari has integrated the iCloud Keychain, which is Apple's keychain thing, which is really, really, really nice. With Keychain enabled, all your passwords are securely stored and synchronized across all of your Apple devices. I really, really like it, okay? So much better, so much easier. Apple also, by the way, for free, will generate a randomized email address for you, for every website you go to, if that's what you want, so that you get an email from Company X, and you really don't want to hear from them ever again. And so you have Apple, when it's asking for email address, you just say, Apple, create one for me, would you? And then Apple will forward any emails that are sent to that email address that Apple made for you, and they'll forward them to whatever accounts associated or linked to your Apple account. Very, very cool. And then later on, if you're tired of hearing from Company X, you can try and unsubscribe. Maybe you can, maybe you can't. But you can just go into your Apple settings and say, okay, I don't want this one anymore. And it will stop it. Very nice. And then you also want to enable the fraudulent website warning. And that'll help keep the phishing attempts at bay. So I've got all of the settings here as well. 8 steps, in fact, for Safari to add in some more privacy and security features. And you've got to get it. You got to look at it. 9 steps for Firefox with those multi-account containers. And 7 steps for Google Chrome Safe Browsing Mode. 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
7: 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Hey, join me on The Morning Drive every Wednesday morning at 7:34 right here. By the way, if you want that newsletter that I had written, that article about your browsers and which ones you should use and what are the safety tips for them, just reach out to me. 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I think it's really important. Now, we've talked about electric vehicles, you and I, a lot of times, haven't we? Well, there's a couple of interesting stories that I want to talk about here. One's out of the Wall Street Journal, and the other is the Washington Examiner. Now, Wall Street Journal, behind a paywall. I apologize for that in advance, but they do have some pretty good stuff in there. Even the New York Times has some good stuff if you ignore anything to do with politics. Anyhow, electric vehicles, you know, there's just so many problems right now. Some of these cars, electric vehicles, have dropped 30% in value in the last year. Is that something else, right? That is a huge, huge drop, isn't it? And the electric vehicles are set up for what?
14: They're going to be cheaper, right? They're going to be really great. They're fast. Look at the acceleration in those electric vehicles. Okay, I get that. There's some pretty cool stuff with electric vehicles. And frankly, if I just wanted something to putt around town, go to the grocery store, I might consider an electric vehicle. I would not park it in the house. I would not park it near the house because of the concerns about fires from electric vehicles. And of course, you can get fires from leaky gasoline cars too, don't get me wrong. But the manufacturers of these electric vehicles even warn you not to park them in your house or near your house, right? It can be a real problem. Well, repairing electric vehicles is a real problem too. And there's a great little article, as I said, that they had in the Wall Street Journal in early December, where they're saying electric vehicles are finding a real surprising downside to their new vehicles. And they tend, that surprises, they tend to be expensive to repair after a crash. When Scott McFiggin's neighbor backed into his Riven pickup last summer, very cool pickup, by the way, the vehicle was left with a dent the size of a bowling ball under a rear tail lamp. Now, you and I know how to fix that, right? A little dent puller, maybe get some filler and sand it out, take it to a repair shop, whatever you might want to do, right? It happens all the time. Well, McFiggin was expecting a couple of $1,000 bill from the repair shop and to be without his truck for a couple of weeks. "I guess I was a little naive," said the 51-year-old San Francisco resident. The actual bill didn't come to $2,000 for a bowling ball-sized dent in his electric truck. The actual bill came to $22,000, and it took 2.5 months to fix. So for electric vehicles, repairs following a collision can cost thousands of dollars more than their gas-powered counterparts because the fixes tend to require more replacement parts, the vehicles are more complicated, and fewer people actually do these repairs. So those issues might ease over time, but there's another aspects to that as well. Because if an electric vehicle is involved in any sort of a collision, now you have a real risk of having those batteries damaged or having where the container where the batteries are has somehow be pierced and have water get into the battery compartment. And you might know already that just a small bend in a lithium-ion battery can cause that battery to light up. See, there's a lot of power contained in those batteries. And if it shorts through a bend in a battery, well, then you're in trouble. Now, I don't want you to picture an electric car's battery the same as you would a regular car, right? A regular truck, a gasoline, diesel, whatever it might be. Sorry about that. That's not what we're talking about. We are talking about a battery that is actually consisting of hundreds or thousands of small round batteries. They're the types of batteries you would expect to find in a vape pen. You know, those little pens people use to smoke without smoking? Yeah, those types of things. So, for instance, I just looked up, that's why I had a bit of a pause here, some of the batteries and current prices. So here we go. Outback sells their energy cell $21,300. There you go. Toyota Prius reconditioned. Now, remember, the Prius is a hybrid car, although I guess they've got a new all-electric out right now. But the hybrid batteries, $2,200. A refurbished Honda Civic hybrid battery is $1,000. Let's see what else we got. A Chevy Tahoe refurbished battery for $3,000.
13: Yeah, the list goes on and on. And then when you get into the bigger cars, you can expect the price to be between $4,000 and $20,000 to replace the batteries on your all-electric vehicle. That's a lot. So people who have these on lease, and most people are buying them on lease because they're so expensive, but not buying them is the wrong word. Most people are leasing them because they're so expensive. Well, those batteries are now a concern for anyone that wants to be the second owner of that electric car. So the trade-in value of electric cars has been dropping dramatically. Because people are worried that they might have to drop a $20,000 bill. And, you know, they don't make those anymore. Actually, they may have never made those. A $20,000 bill. That's a problem, isn't it? Yeah. So people are very reluctant to buy used electric vehicles and even buying new electric vehicles. I think people have woken up to the fact that they are not the great deal that you thought they were. And because expenses are so high for repairs on electric vehicles, what else is high? Well, what else is high is, drumroll please, insurance, right? That's what I mentioned a little bit earlier. So the problem with the electric vehicles being expensive to repair is the insurance is higher. And many insurance companies, if you have a half decent fender bender, or so you get T-boned or something happens, not like a major accident, but enough to damage the car, maybe bend the frame a bit, that insurance company is likely to completely write

0: go through tires very rapidly. And in fact, they only get about half of the mileage on the tires that a gas car gets. So expect to double that, what is it, $1,500 to get your tires replaced? And if it's a four-wheel drive car, of course, no matter what type, electric or gas, you have to replace all four tires. Okay, next up. This is, again, on Washington Examiner, Brady Knox. And he's talking about the electric vehicles' fuel prices. So if you figure out what does it cost you, what does it cost overall in order to have an electric vehicle, right? And a lot of people look at it and say, well, it's I get how many miles, you know, I get 200 miles on a charge, and that electric charge only cost me $20. And so they say, okay, 200 miles in my normal car, that would get, 10 gallons, which is, you know, what's gas nowadays, and no, $3.50. So, yeah, I'm saving $10-$15. Well, here you go. There's a new study that found that fueling electric vehicles costs roughly, are you ready for this? $17 per gallon. That's the real equivalent, not these, oh, it only cost a few bucks things, okay? So in its paper called Overcharged Expectations, Unmasking the True Cost of Electric Vehicles, the Texas Public Policy Foundation stipulated that the hidden costs of fueling EVs drastically outweigh its low upfront fueling costs. The hidden costs come from an increased burden on the energy grid, and we've talked about how the energy grids in this country and throughout the world are not set up to be able to handle electric vehicles. But the increased burden on the energy grid exerted by charging stations and an enormous amount of federal subsidies. One of my daughters works for a rather large employer whose name you would recognize, I'm sure. And the people, some of the people there at the company are complaining because there's not enough charging stations for our electric cars and we need to be green. And the company said, listen, they at best, at most, they get 70% utilization. And people park their car in the charger, leave it there all day long so nobody else can use it. And so we have to have our security guards go around, get a hold of these people, have them move their cars so someone else can charge. Oh, and we would have to upgrade the electric grid for our buildings, and that means the power company would have to upgrade their electric grid. This is insane. It isn't $1.21 per gallon of gasoline for EVs. It's $17. Visit me online, craigpeterson.com.
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5: Hi, it's Matt from the WGAN Morning News. We're going to be back again on Monday, and Josh Filler is going to be sitting in for me. He'll be talking with Steve Robinson from the Maine Wire, and they'll be chatting about J.D. Vance's second visit to Maine, Bobby Charles kicking off his general election campaign, and much more. 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
7: From ABC News, I'm Dave Packer. A Texas judge today denied a request to grant Carmelo Anthony a new trial. The judge heard testimony this week after the teen was convicted and sentenced to 35 years in prison for fatally stabbing fellow student Austin Metcalf at a high school track meet.
8: Prosecutors testified they brought up these text messages that were sent by Carmelo Anthony that included disciplinary records and text messages that they say indicated an interest in weapons.

0: weapons and violence.
1: Earlier this week, a Collin County judge who presided over the murder trial was removed from further proceedings in the case. An escalating trade war between the U.S. and Canada, President Trump imposing a 50% tariff on Canadian goods, ranging from building materials to hockey sticks. Canada's Prime Minister Mark Carney firing back with retaliatory tariffs and seeking new trading partners overseas.
2: We can't control the storm that blows in from Washington. We can, however, chart a new course by building Canada strong at home and diversifying our trading relationships abroad.
1: In Ukraine, President Zelensky vowing a response to a Russian drone attack on a shopping mall in his hometown of Krivorivny Friday. At least 16 people and 130 injured, including at least 23 children. On state TV, Russian President Putin today said that Kyiv had opened a Pandora's box with its strikes on Russian economic targets. Then back here at home, the search continues for the wife of a murdered off-duty Worcester, Massachusetts police officer. Authorities have been looking for Karen Solomon since her 57-year-old husband, Patrolman Kurt Solomon, was found dead on Tuesday. Worcester Police Chief Paul Saucier.
3: The nature of the injury was a sharp object. So we don't know, you know, anymore. We can't really release more details.
1: A warrant for Karen's arrest had been issued on a charge of assault and battery with a dangerous weapon with serious bodily injury. You're listening to ABC News.
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6: 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Investigating agencies are searching for answers after a small plane crashed into the Pemaquid River on Thursday, killing 54-year-old pilot John Hall of Lee, New Hampshire, and injuring his 21-year-old son. Flight data shows the two-seater propeller plane took off from Brunswick Executive Airport and was only in the air for 30 minutes before rapidly losing altitude. Flight Safety Officer Randy Klatt says the physical evidence points to a mechanical failure during a flight rather than a pilot medical emergency.
7: That leads us to believe that, you know, maybe it was a little bit more of a controlled flight into the ground. In other words, an attempted landing that ended up going bad when it entered the water.
6: The NTSB expects to release a preliminary report on the crash within 30 days. New 50% tariffs on targeted Canadian goods went into effect today, and Maine's economy is already bracing for impact.
8: The targeted import taxes hit finished paper products, chemical, wood pulp, machinery, and industrial supplies. While major imports like energy and seafood are exempt, the duties hit at the core of Maine's forest products industry. Local paper mills and timber processors rely on tightly integrated Canadian supply chains, and business leaders warn that rising operational costs could disrupt regional trade partnerships. Commercial lobstermen and equipment suppliers are also facing higher prices on imported gear. State economists say beyond direct costs, the growing cross-border trade friction threatens tourism and decades of established economic ties between Maine and Canada. I'm Tony Randazzo, News Radio WGAN.
6: Here is your latest AccuWeather forecast.
9: Clouds and rain tonight, low 63. Cloudy and humid tomorrow. A few showers in the area, the high near 70. And then warmer on Monday. Clouds will give way to some sunshine. The high Monday afternoon, 79. I'm AccuWeather Steve Williams on Southern Maine's official weather station. 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
11: Let's go to Donna from Shapley. 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
13: 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Fox Business Network, FBN. Fabulous Fox Business. The name of the show is Kudlow. And we are 4 to 5 p.m. every day. And if for some reason you can't make it at 4, why, just text your favorite 9-year-old and she will show you how to DVR the show. And you'll never miss a thing. So, Mr. Trump, on the campaign trail yesterday, last evening, and I can find some notes. Very interesting discussion. Basically saying, I'm on the ballot. Now, he was there for Darlene Graham, Senator Darlene Graham, Lindsey Graham's sister. And he's endorsing her in her primary fight against Ralph Norman. But I think what he was doing was basically issuing a general broadside political message that he wants Republican candidates, office holders, Senate, House, whatever, governors. He was sort of giving them their talking points. That's the way I read that speech. He was for Darlene Graham. I don't know what. I think she has a tough race against Congressman Norman, who's no dummy. He's a smart guy. But it's interesting to me, he hammered relentlessly. And again, this is his messaging, I think, for the midterm elections. He hammered relentlessly on the Democratic Party taken over by socialists and or communists. And pointed, he said it many times. And he also argued that, look, if Republicans lose their majority in the House and or the Senate, we're going to lose all the things that they have accomplished in the first 2 years. That includes tax cuts. And tax cuts, and he went through them, tax cuts on tips, tax cuts on overtime, tax cuts for seniors and Social Security. People are keeping more of what they earn. The economy is doing very well. I'll speak more of that later. Economy is booming, even though the liberal media won't write about it. So you lose your tax cuts. That's what the Democrats and the socialists are going to do. You lose the border control. The border is closed, incredibly, after whatever 15 or 20 million illegals crossing the border under Joe Biden. Mr. Trump has basically closed the border. Zero people, illegals, coming across the border. So you lose that. You lose the deportation of illegals who are criminals. You'll lose that. The Democrats will go for amnesty, which would be a disaster. You lose that. The Democrats will go against the military. They'll start slashing military spending. They'll do crazy stuff with Iran, probably try to end all of the Iran hostilities. Democrats, of course, on cultural issues, the whole issue of transgenderism, men and women's sports, they'll go for that. They'll go back for DEI, diversity, equity, and inclusion, which is racism and ultra-affirmative action. You've got to toe the line on all the crazy values and history lessons that the Democrats or the socialists have put together. And they'll try to impeach Mr. Trump. There's a lot of talk. They don't really make much secret of it. They'll do whatever they can to try to bring an impeachment against Trump. So basically, they turn back the clock to Biden and then some. And that's basically what Mr. Trump's been arguing. And that's why I thought the rally last night in South Carolina was so important. Yes, it was about Darlene Graham, but it was about these broader talking points, very important talking points. What might happen if the GOP loses Congress? And I think he's spot on. I mean, you go back to the Green New Deal and climate change and ending fossil fuels. Can you imagine ending fossil fuels? We're producing right now close to 14 million barrels a day of oil. Incredible numbers for natural gas. And it's an all-of-the-above policy. I mean, if you want to use wind, that's fine. But the Democrats would go back to banning fossil fuels. And we'd go back to forcing people to purchase electric cars, things like that. And Trump is right. It's very important. And he's basically giving everybody their talking points. And I think that's what the story was last night. The economy, you know, the Trumpian economy. we're right now in the best manufacturing economy, probably in a couple of decades. We're creating jobs, and we're creating construction jobs. We're creating manufacturing jobs. We're creating these data centers. I know data centers have become a big issue in some of the states, but you know where they're in play. It's a huge job creator, and the companies in it know. You know the water gets recycled. They create their own power. AI is here to stay. It's propelling the economy, but it's even broader than that. Manufacturing, steel, aluminum, automobiles, old-fashioned work for carpenters, electricians, welders, people that haven't gone to college. You know, the great part about the Democratic Socialists is that they claim to speak for the working class. Right? That's a familiar refrain for socialists or communists. But in fact, if you look at who they are, they don't have working class support. It was a great article by Thomas Edsel. It was in the New York Times. It was sort of an essay. He looked at surveys. Non-college educated, working class folks don't show up in the Democratic Socialists. And by the way, neither do blacks, neither do Hispanics, neither do Asians. It's predominantly young whites, well-educated, college, graduate school, with downward mobility, as Newt Gingrich describes it. Downward mobility. Losers, in effect. Losers. With their crazy ideas on how to restructure the United States, change the Constitution, change how presidents are picked, end the U.S. Senate, open the borders, give amnesty to all the illegals, defund the police, defund ICE, Medicare for all, and basically the state, the government, the federal government, would run the entire economy. That's what you're

0: up against. And these are things, you know, Americans are not going to go for this. They will go for free enterprise. They will go for free market capitalism. They will defeat socialism as long as the candidates make the case with specifics. You know, Medicare for all, which would cost, God knows, $100 trillion over time. But that's just the entry, the opening to an economy run by the government, not by individuals, not by entrepreneurs, not by private investment. That's what they stand for. And they have a very limited base. And the GOP has to rally itself. They got to get their mojo back. The performance in the Senate, for example, in early August, really July and early August before they went out, was not good. But they can rally themselves back. They can put some energy back into the story. And they can talk about how bad it would be if Democratic Socialists were to capture majority in either the House and or the Senate. And that's what Mr. Trump was talking about last night. He said, think of this. Think I'm on the ballot. Very clever. I think that I'm really on the ballot. It's a good point. And I think, you know, he will be a tough campaigner. President Trump is great on the stump. The speech he gave in South Carolina, yeah, it could have been a little shorter, but he made his points. And very, very important. Now, South Carolina is a good Republican state. Republicans are going to carry everything there. Florida is going to carry everything there. Byron Donalds, Senator Ashley Moody. She's running, Senator Ashley Moody, she's running against a lefty, a big lefty. We can capture the seat in Michigan. We can capture the seat in Minnesota. We should capture the seat in Maine. But it's a little early yet. The polling is always discouraging, and then it gets tighter and tighter as we get closer to Election Day. But my point is what Mr. Trump talked about. He gave their bullets. Don't lose border control. Don't lose the tax cuts. Don't lose to amnesty. Don't lose to a strong military. He even raised the Second Amendment, the right to bear arms. Don't lose to gun control. Don't lose to DEI. Don't lose to transgenderism. Stay with what we've got, with good accomplishments and a strong economy that's probably growing about 4% a year. I'll talk more about that in a moment. But that was his message last night. It was a headline speech. I hope all the Republican office holders, candidates, whatever, I hope they heed Mr. Trump's warning and take up his bullets. He's given them their talking points. Bullet after bullet. It's very effective. Good for him. Think of it. I'm really on the ballot. Terrific stuff. I'm Kudlow. We'll take a break. Come right back.
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13: So one of the big issues is what Mr. Trump is calling now economic D-Day, where he's going to put the economic screws even more than we have already on Iran. The bombing for now is over, and it's kind of an economic starvation. He tweeted this out a couple days ago. No one has given the Islamic Republic of Iran a greater opportunity to make a deal than me. Tragically for them, they have failed to take it. Therefore,

0: I am announcing the most crushing economic operation ever taken against any country, economic D-Day. Treasury Secretary Scott Bessent is scheduled to make an announcement and flesh this out on Monday. I think there may be some fiscal announcements, too, from OMB Director Russell Vogt. We'll wait and see what they come up with, but we'll talk about this later in the show. But I'll kibitz on this at the beginning and say that the absolute there are two key players here if this economic D-Day is to be implemented. Now, Iran's economy is a complete basket case, but we can crush them even more. There is no oil sales, no oil. That's done, cooked over. Naval blockade, very strong. The issue is the financial sanctions, seizing bank assets offshore, what the Islamic Republic, the IRGC, these guys, you know, cheating, stealing from the Iranian people. But the key point, two countries. One is the UAE, Dubai, and the other is China. Now, the UAE has until recently permitted a lot of trading with Iran. And that has given them something of a lifeline. Now, UAE has been a pretty good ally of ours during this whole period. And they announced on, I don't know, Tuesday or Wednesday, they announced that all trade, commercial exchanges and financial transactions with Iran have been halted until further notice. All right. If they make good on that promise, that would be a very positive thing and help us with this step up in economic fury. It's very important. It's a good editorial in today's Wall Street Journal. Iran's window to the world economy has been Dubai, the UAE. Direct flights, daily airplane flights, Iranian diaspora, unique financial ecosystem allows the Islamic Revolutionary Guard to procure goods and repatriate revenues. You close that out. If the Emiratis close that off, it'll be a tremendous help in the economic strangulation of Iran. And at some point, they'll have to say uncle. At least that's the idea. Maybe covert operations, CIA, Israel's Mossad, helping people, helping dissidents inside Iran. Who knows what will happen? I'm sure some of that's going on already. The other key player is China. China is the biggest importer of Iranian oil. And China has done everything it can to help the IRGC run Iran. So the question is now, ahead of Xi Jinping's visit in September, will Mr. Trump and Mr. Bessent, will they be able to close off China trade with Iran? It's a very, very important issue. We will talk more about that as the show progresses. But that and Mr. Trump's message in South Carolina, to me, those are the lead headlines. I'm Kudlow. We're going to take a break. Art Laffer and Steve Forbes on the other side. Please stay with us.
1: And now it's time for the Cat's Corner.
2: I had a fascinating conversation with former Vice President Mike Pence, and he said something that caught my attention. He said,
3: "But I tell people, in some respects, I think Republicans have lost their way, but Democrats have lost their minds."
2: Now, that's quite a statement. Here's my view. Americans don't want extremes. The Democrats have always been moderate left. The Republicans has always been moderate right. But we were all Americans, and we all sat down, discussed things, and got things done for America. Americans want common sense. They want safer streets, affordable energy, good jobs, strong economy, and a government that works. We don't want men in women's bathrooms. We don't want women in men's bathrooms. Maybe it's time for both parties to stop listening to the loudest voices that are trying to change our way of life. We are all Americans. Maybe some of us have lost their way, but we have not lost our minds. Let's keep America great. Let's keep America the way we all grew up. God bless America. I'm John Catsimatidis, and that's the Cat's Corner.
4: Think back to the last time you were in nature. What comes to mind? Hiking through a lush forest, floating on a lazy river, or perhaps watching a vibrant sunset on a beach full of glistening plastic bottles and food wrappers. Unfortunately, this isn't a joke. Here in the U.S., we generate the most plastic waste in the world, with 70% of it ending up in landfills. And by the time you're done listening to this ad, more than a dump truck's worth of plastic will have made it into the ocean. Plastic has become a useful part of our everyday lives, but it's polluting the air, water, and soil that all life needs to survive. This is a human problem that can be solved with human action, but it's going to take all of us.
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6: ABC News, I'm Dave Packer. A Texas judge today denied a request to grant Carmelo Anthony a new trial. The judge heard testimony this week after the teen was convicted and sentenced to 35 years in prison for fatally stabbing fellow student Austin Metcalf at a high school track meet.
7: Prosecutors testified they brought up these text messages that were sent by Carmelo Anthony that included disciplinary records and text messages that they say indicated an interest in weapons and violence.
6: An escalating trade war between the U.S. and Canada. President Trump imposing a 50% tariff on Canadian goods, ranging from building materials to hockey sticks. Canada firing back with retaliatory tariffs. Ukraine's President Zelensky vowing a response to a Russian drone attack on a shopping mall in his hometown of Kryvyi Friday. At least 16 people killed and 130 injured, including at least 23 children. The CDC says at least 55 people have fallen ill across 15 states and salmonella and E. coli outbreaks potentially linked to alfalfa sprouts. This is ABC News.
8: Now the latest from the FM 98.5 and AM 560 WGAN News Center. Investigating agencies are searching for answers after a small plane crashed into the Pemaquid River on Thursday, killing 54-year-old pilot John Hall of Lee, New Hampshire, and injuring his 21-year-old son. Flight data shows the two-seater propeller plane took off from Brunswick Executive Airport and was only in the air for 30 minutes before rapidly losing altitude. Flight Safety Officer Randy Klatt says the physical evidence points to a mechanical failure during a flight rather than a pilot medical emergency.
9: That leads us to believe that, you know, maybe it was a little bit more of a controlled flight into the ground. In other words, an attempted landing that ended up going bad when it entered the water.
8: The NTSB expects to release a preliminary report on the crash within 30 days. New 50% tariffs on targeted Canadian goods went into effect today, and Maine's economy is already bracing for impact.
10: The targeted import taxes hit finished paper products, chemical wood pulp, machinery, and industrial supplies. While major imports like energy and seafood are exempt, the duties hit at the core of Maine's forest products industry. Local paper mills and timber processors rely on tightly integrated Canadian supply chains, and business leaders warn that rising operational costs could disrupt regional trade partnerships. Commercial lobstermen and equipment suppliers are also facing higher prices on imported gear. State economists say beyond direct costs, the growing cross-border trade friction threatens tourism and decades of established economic ties between Maine and Canada. I'm Tony Randazzo, News Radio WGAN.
8: Here is your latest AccuWeather forecast.
11: Clouds and rain tonight, low 63. Cloudy and humid tomorrow. A few showers in the area, the high near 70. And then warmer on Monday. Clouds will give way to some sunshine. The high Monday afternoon, 79. I'm AccuWeather Steve Williams on Southern Maine's official weather station. 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
12: Hi, it's Matt from the WGAN Morning News. We're going to be back again on Monday, and Josh Filler is going to be sitting in for me. He'll be talking with Steve Robinson from the Maine Wire, and they'll be chatting about J.D. Vance's second visit to Maine, Bobby Charles kicking off his general election campaign, and much more. Also, We want you to tell us. 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
13: Have you ever pulled off a tick and someone has told you, "Don't worry about it, it wasn't on that long"? Boy, were they wrong. Sure, Lyme disease does typically take the longest, but there are exceptions, and almost all other tick diseases transmit faster than Lyme, some in as little as 15 minutes.

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2: Points, but he said we never had an economy this good. I don't know if I'd say never, but I would say it looks like manufacturing, construction, employment, AI, productivity, profits, a big stock market. I mean, it really, the liberal media will never credit him, but I think he's on to something because the economy seems to be booming, Arthur.
3: Yeah, well, the stock market is terrific. I mean, it really is terrific. And the unemployment rate, which is a traditional measure, is also terrific. I mean, you know, it's surely not a bad economy at all, Larry. I mean, he's coming off a prior administration that had very high inflation, had bad growth, that it wasn't doing well, and he's put in all the right policies. And I couldn't be more optimistic about the economy than I am. I really think we're in good shape.
2: I'd love to see the message, Steve Forbes, as we have discussed for many, many weeks, a little more pro-growth, a little more pro-growth. You know, middle-class people shouldn't want to pay the Biden's inflation tax. So, of course, we'd like to index capital gains, maybe increase the exemptions. Your idea of going after the middle-income brackets, I think, is a fabulous idea. Lower those brackets. In fact, take out a couple of brackets would be terrific tax reform. Lower rates, yes. Broaden the base. I'd love to see him, you know, I'd love to see the GOP develop a futuristic growth message.
3: Well, that's absolutely critical because what people notice right now, given the environment we're in, the gas prices are jumping all over the place. Health care premiums are going up. Their announcements are going to be big increases next year. The mortgage rates are going up. So people are saying, well, things may be good, but it looks like there are a lot of bad things brewing out there. And I think the part of the problem is, and you've been hammering this for weeks and weeks, is that the GOP hasn't come up with a positive platform that has people looking to the future. Mm. And when you have something that looks to the future, it gives more authority when you say, look, we've done some good things here, and point to that waitress who doesn't have to pay her rent anymore in effect because of the taxes she saves, not having to pay tax on tips and overtime and things like that. And then like those old TV commercials at night and say, but wait, there's more. And so I don't care if Congress passes the reconciliation, which I always think sounds like a marriage bill, before the elections. The key thing is to put it out on the table and say, this is what will happen if we win these elections, and give something positive that people can look forward to. And the nice thing about those brackets for middle-income people, the 22 and 24% brackets, knock them down to 15 or even 10. Go bold. Let the Democrats start complaining about the deficit. That's rich. And say give people something to look forward to. And everyone will do the math very quickly. Hey, if these guys get in, we're going to have bigger paychecks, even if our gross pay doesn't go up. Our after-tax pay is going to go up. That's great. Give them something to look forward to.
2: You know, Art, in a great move, what I'm going to call spiritual humility, Steve Forbes, in an important email, has offered to let Trump, instead of the Forbes flat tax, Steve has offered Trump flat tax. The president could take credit for the flat tax that Steve Forbes has fought for all these years and ran for president twice and got a lot of votes when he ran. Now, how about that? The Trump flat tax. You need to get on the phone and sell it to him.
3: Yeah, call it the beautiful Trump tax.
4: The big, beautiful Trump tax bill.
3: The huge, big, beautiful Trump tax.
4: Yeah, and what we need to do is get the top rate down too. I mean, you know, this is across the board. Let's make it flat. Yeah, there's no reason why everyone shouldn't pay one rate across the board. And if we could get it down to where Reagan had it with that tremendous prosperity, well, we had two tax rates, 20% and 15%. That was it. Just get it back down to that, or maybe even a little lower, and you'd have the prosperity that you wouldn't be able. We'd all be getting so darn rich we couldn't stand it anymore, richness.
2: And, of course, after one of our TV shows, Art, these lefties started crashing down, that the Laffer curve doesn't work, that revenues will go down. The guy, Tim Noah from the New Republic, said this. And now he's been slapping us down for years, but he wrote one of his great articles about how bad it is. And I want to make another point, Art. When you look at the numbers, this is from Grover Norquist, I think. When you look at the numbers, 74% of the people who pay capital gains have incomes or combined incomes of less than 200 grand, which really gets you to the indexing and any reduction in cap gains tax rate or burden would be for the middle class. Three quarters of the payers are under 200 grand.
4: And even if it weren't that, Larry, it's just wrong to have people pay capital gains on just catching up with inflation. It's just not right. And the effective capital gains tax rate right now has risen dramatically since Biden was in office, you know, during and since Biden's been office, because of the inflated asset values because of inflation. And, you know, just offsetting that makes just all the common sense in the world. We've offset the income tax for inflation. We've offset the capital gains tax for inflation. We've offset depreciation for inflation. Now all we need to do is offset the capital gains for depreciation for inflation, and we'd be home free. And boy, would we get revenues, and we'd get growth. And that's what we really need.
2: What is the effective, the real effective rate is 50%?
4: On that specific asset, yes, that is 50%. On some assets, by the way, Larry, it's over 100%, way over 100%. You can pay taxes on capital gains and lose value in real terms. Mm. So that is just makes no sense. You know, the lower the return rate, real return is on your assets, the higher your effective tax rates are going to be.
2: Now, Steve Forbes.
3: One other thing on Art's point about revenue. The purpose of government is not to collect revenue. The purpose of government is serve the people. And if the government doesn't like the tax code, boo-hoo. The key thing is it's going to make America more prosperous. I don't care about the government.
2: So think of this, though. The government creates inflation, and then the government wants to benefit from the inflation that they created by milking people for tax revenues. I mean, there's something profoundly wrong in that.
3: Well, it's like speed traps on the highway.
4: except in the government enclaves.
2: Steve Forbes, sadly, before we break, Vice President Vance was at it again, and he said that the dollar should not be the world's reserve currency because it makes it too easy for consumers to buy goods and services from abroad or from at home, I don't know which, but he basically started flirting with ending the dollar as the world's reserve currency. What'd you make of that one?
3: It leaves me speechless, but I can't since I'm on the air. But it goes right back to the 1970s, Carternomics. Remember that word? Mm-hmm. And so he wants to trash the American dollar. I'd hold up the eagle and the American dollar and say VP Vance wants to trash it. We want to make dollar strong, not weak. We want to make America strong. Strong countries don't have weak currencies, period.
2: Yeah, so economic historian Philip Magnus wasn't expecting to go viral last week. He's a University of Chicago, I think. He's a good guy. He posted a 2023 clip of Vice President J.D. Vance criticizing the U.S. dollar status as the global world's reserve currency. And the thing went viral everywhere. Now, I don't know if Vance has changed his view. That was from 2023. But he's been saying, you know, he took shots at Milton Friedman and Margaret Thatcher, and I think
3: meritocracy.
2: That's right. He took shots at meritocracy, which is almost the heart of Donald Trump's whole economic ideology. And I think he's one of the people that pushed for higher tax rates, at least upper end tax rate increases during the presidential campaign. And you have to go in and tutor him. You know? Do you know him? Do you talk to him?
3: I've only shook his hand once, but I do try to send to the vice president's office my writings, but so far they haven't gotten through yet.
2: Arthur,
3: I'm sure Arthur's done the same thing.
4: No, I haven't talked to him at all. He's from my home state of Ohio. Mm-hmm. But, you know, Larry, he's a young man. He's a Yaley. He's educatable. I think we should balance up with J.D. Vance and try to get to him and have him see the whole supply side picture. You know, worrying about the dollar, Steve, you and I all worry about the dollar. We want to make it as good as gold. We want to make the dollar the sound currency of the world. I mean, government money is no good unless it's controlled completely by guaranteeing its value. And you know, I think that's one thing we should get across to Vance, and I think he'd understand it. And I think he'll understand that Ohio has been going to the toilet because of its tax rates relative to its neighbors. Mm. So he sees all those things, and all we need to do is get together with him and do it quietly and in fun. And I think he'll see the truth, beauty, and the American way very clearly. Sure.
2: Steve Forbes, before we take a break, do you think a Yaley is educable?
3: Oh, I'm in a very Christian mode right now. I believe in tolerance and diversity. So
4: Larry and Steve, if I may add before we go out, just remember your Princeton alma mater was founded by a Yaley. Just remember that, guys.
2: Is that true? Where did you come up with
4: true.
2: That?
4: That's the only reason on the map is because we let you.
3: Well, it shows Yale peaked early. It founded Princeton and then went downhill.
4: Ah, there we go.
2: All right, we're going to take a quick break here. We're talking to two of the best individuals and economic brilliance and all the rest of it, Arthur Laffer and Steve Forbes. I'm Kudlow. We'll be right back with more.
5: Larry Kudlow. And now,
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5: This is Moving America. Here's Jake Novak.
8: 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An all-wheel drive setup that adds an induction motor to the front axle will also be available. Ford appears to have decided to quicken the pace for releasing the Fathom in response to the new bare-boned pickup EV from startup company Slate, owned by Jeff Bezos. The Slate, which features hand-crank windows and no radios or screens, is going for just under $25,000 and is supposed to be available by the end of this year. 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I'm Jake Novak.
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2: And we're talking to two economic legends and dear friends and mentors of mine, Dr. Arthur Laffer, Chairman and Chief Economist of Laffer Associates, and Steve Forbes, Chairman and Editor-in-Chief of Forbes Media. Arthur, Scott Bessent, who is a friend of ours, and we have been backers of him, he announced a bond repurchase to bring down long-term interest rates this past week. Initially, the bond yields fell, but then they didn't, and they came back. In fact, we're up on the week. Is that the best way to get interest rates down, Arthur?
4: Well, I think the best way is to get inflation under control. And once you get inflation under control, then you'll have lower interest rates, but they'll all be real returns on capital, which is what you want to be high. You want inflation premium to be very low. That's what you really want. Now, when you look at what Scott Bessent did, in my view, and I've known secretaries of the Treasury from George Humphrey on to the present, literally, I mean, I have. I think he's about as good a Treasury Secretary as anyone's ever been, and that includes George Shultz, who was my mentor. I just think Scott Bessent's the greatest thing ever. Just remember, he works for the President of the United States, and as such, he is to carry out the President's ideas and wishes. So I would argue that this is really a Trump administration, a Trump White House plan, much more than it is separately coming and originating in the Treasury. I just really think it's a Trump idea.
2: I think that's probably exactly right. President Trump always wants lower interest rates.
4: Yeah.
2: Steve Forbes, you know, it seems to me if you aim for a strong dollar, shrink the Fed's balance sheet, the monetary base, control the money supply. The money supply is actually rising at about 8 or 9% right now. Anyway, those are things that would bring down inflation expectations, and that would bring down long-term interest rates.
3: Yes, it would. And one of the things that I hope Kevin Warsh, as he tries to battle that infernal institution he now heads, is to announce that our goal is a stable value for the dollar and make it explicit. We don't want a weak, a strong, overly strong. We want a stable dollar. And one of the things when they intervene in the markets to try to prop up the yen, they should announce maybe a range. We want the yen to be 150 to 155. Because one of the crazy things that the governments do is they go in, buy their currency to prop it up, and then in effect put the money back into the economy. So they waste their reserves, and the money supply, the base money supply, doesn't change. It's like taking a bucket of water from one end of the pool and then pouring it in the other. It's a crazy exercise. And so one of the things I hope Bessent does in the future, because Japan is in trouble with its currency for a lot of reasons, is have them do a real reduction of the monetary base and make it clear we want stability. Use that word. No central banker in the world ever uses the word currency stability. It's astonishing.
2: Yeah. You know, Art, the rise in rates, looking at the CPI break-evens in the TIPS market, it's mostly the rise in real rates from a stronger economy, isn't it?
4: I think so. And that's what I really like in this world. I mean, well, with Kevin Warsh as head of the Fed, and absolutely what Steve Forbes said is right, I think Kevin is very clear on his ability and wishes to really control inflation and to get it stabilized. In fact, not stabilize at 2% I think he really wants a stable dollar going forward. And I think he's been about as clear as he possibly could be on that in the marketplace. It'll take him some time to get really control over the Fed board, but that will happen. And I think he'll be as good a Fed chairman as Volcker was. I'm just really excited.

0: people. Ultimately, I think the president's going to have to make the decision. We have to go back and pick up where we left off in April with this regime. So they'll look like they're capitulating, but they never will. They have to go, period.
1: Yeah, there's got to be at some point regime change to make any changes, any fundamental changes.
2: How do you do that, though, Larry? Let me ask you that question. How do you guarantee that? I mean, do we put troops on the ground?
1: No.
0: No.
2: Well, how do we do it? How do we get a regime change? I mean, really.
1: You have to think about the Reagan policies going way back. You start with covert operations. You put assistance, money, maybe military, maybe arms. You find the dissidents inside and you help them. You do it on the slide.
2: Let me push you a little bit on this, if I can, with Reagan. I mean, Reagan was very good in the beginning. We got the hostages released when he took the oath of office, and that really saved Iran from an attack from the U.S., I believe. We also did Praying Mantis, which was there with the submarines and all that, but Reagan didn't go and finish the job that he should have done in Iran.
1: No,
2: all knew back then it was a real problem.
1: He wasn't good on Iran. Yeah. We withdrew.
0: But the key thing is, there are plenty of dissidents still in the army, even though the Revolutionary Guards are trying to purge them.
1: Right.
0: And Mossad and the CIA know who the good guys are. But what the good guys have to know is we're not going to pull the rug out from under them and then start negotiating with these evil people again. And if dissidents feel these evil people are going to have a chance to stay in power, they're not going to risk their lives and families unless they know we're in it all the way. And that's the key thing.
2: But how do they do that?
1: We're out of time.
2: I'm sorry. Good topic, and I love listening to the two of you.
1: Think what Reagan helped Lech Walesa in Poland when he was a dissident and he was underground and he was fighting the communists. That's really the model here. And the Mossad and the CIA know what they're doing. Anyway, we got to jump out. Thank you, gentlemen. Thank you very much, Art Laffer and Steve Forbes. Terrific stuff. Folks, we'll take a break and talk on the economy. John Carney and Michael Falkender coming up.
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5: When I was in Foxborough over the break for 4th of July, I went by Gillette, and you can see it cover the sign on it. 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
8: From ABC News, I'm Dave Packer. Prices could get even higher for American consumers. The U.S. imposing 50% tariffs on about $20 billion worth of Canadian goods after trade negotiations broke down last night. British Columbia Premier David Eby says it's a matter of trust.
9: It is clear that the current U.S. administration cannot be trusted. You just can't trust Trump. Even if an agreement had been signed, how long would it have lasted?
8: ABC Stephen Portnoy.
10: Canada's prime minister claiming that his country has been attacked and now vowing to match the U.S. tariffs dollar for dollar.
11: We're going to hit back.
10: The new tariffs will impact just 5% of what Canada sends to the U.S., but they're expected to increase the cost of many products Americans buy, ranging from Canadian beer and whiskey to hockey sticks and building materials like cement. The Trump administration citing protections for Canadian dairy farmers and bans on the sale of U.S. alcohol in Canada.
11: A Texas judge today denied a defense request to grant Carmelo Anthony a new trial. The judge heard testimony this week after the teen was convicted and sentenced to 35 years in prison for fatally stabbing a fellow student at a high school track meet. Jeremy Rosenthal, Texas criminal defense attorney, on allegations.